0: 58. The high could have a few gusts up to 25 miles an hour. Winds will settle on Sunday, partly sunny. Lows in the mid-50s, a high of 68. From the Weather Channel, I'm meteorologist Mark Thibodeau, WLS AM 890 with another update in 30 minutes.
1: Still waiting. I'm Tom Rigotti, Fox News. America is awaiting President Trump's response on the recent peace deal with Iran. Fox's Peter Deuce explains what the president wants included in order to say yes.
2: The Hormuz Strait must be immediately open. No tolls. Ships caught in the strait due to our amazing and unprecedented naval blockade, which will now be lifted, may start the process of heading home. Enriched materials, sometimes referred to as nuclear dust, will be unearthed by the United States in close coordination and conjunction with the Islamic Republic of Iran, plus the International Atomic Energy Agency, and destroyed. No money will be exchanged until further notice. That's key because, according to the New York Times, earlier in the negotiations, Tehran had demanded reparations for bombardment damage that some Iranian officials estimate at $300 billion to $1 trillion.
1: Well, this comes as the U.S. and Iran agreed on a 60-day ceasefire in hopes to find an agreement on a nuclear deal. President Trump is scrapping plans for a major renovation at the Kennedy Center following a judge's ruling.
3: President Trump says his administration will return control of the Kennedy Center to Congress. The move came hours after a federal judge in Washington ruled the center's board illegally added President Trump's name to the performing arts venue and also blocked a two-year closure for major renovations. In a social media post, the president says unless he is free to bring the institution back physically, financially, and artistically, he has no interest and continuing what could only be a hopeless journey into Never Never Land. Both the name change and renovations faced legal challenges from lawmakers and preservationist groups. At the White House, Jared Halpern, Fox News.
1: 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Dow was up 363 points, NASDAQ rose 55, and the S&P 500 up 16. 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
1: Anti-ICE demonstrators continued to increase in Newark as at a detention center as rioters are now hurting agents in the process. Fox's Alexis McAdams explains.
17: New Jersey State Police say they're establishing controlled protest areas that will be fenced in. They're going to separate opposing groups. They're going to have protesters that are for ICE and against ICE kind of in these closed off areas with fences as the activity continues again. The protests have not been peaceful, though, at night. The feds are working to track down one man who was caught on camera threatening to kill an ICE agent and his family in New Jersey, which the acting attorney general says is a federal crime. It wasn't just verbal threat. DOJ official has now charged an alleged rioter with assault of a federal officer for allegedly kicking and biting agents at Delaney Hall.
1: So far, 9 protesters have been arrested. A mother and daughter from Minnesota are under arrest and charged in a $21 million Medicaid fraud scheme from 2024. Center for Medicaid and Medicare Services Administrator Dr. Mehmet Oz tells Fox News the fraud is widespread.
18: The number one biller of Botox in the country just went to jail. She billed $25 million for Botox to Medicaid, pretending that it was going to help people with migraines. Again, fraudster, coming from a place you could not imagine. And we're catching these folks. But the real question we should be asking ourselves, is this a flaw or is it a feature?
1: The suspects are accused of false and fraudulent claims to Medicaid and are now facing 8 counts of healthcare fraud and 2 counts of money laundering. A disoriented man slowly drove his car through doors today at Detroit Metropolitan Airport, alarming morning travelers inside a busy terminal, but causing no major injuries. The 67-year-old driver was immediately arrested when the SUV stopped. Authorities say the driver declared he was there to meet actor Tom Cruise and to save his dad. A woman trying to avoid the vehicle to find treatment for a possible leg injury. I'm Tom Rigotti. This.
19: How did I lose weight? And I did. Lean, right here. I did. I love this stuff. 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So I was chatting with Miles. 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True story. I never minded being 235, but you know what minded? 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
7: Hello, America. 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Our number, 877-381-3811, 877-381-3811. 3811. Jamie Dimon is the CEO of Chase. Very big financial institution, as you know. And he was on Fox today. Now, they tell me he's a Democrat, but he's certainly not a leftist. In fact, he sounds more Republican. Cut five, go.
8: So, you know, the first thing, which I know your viewers know, is that America is still the beacon of light in the hill, is still the arsenal of democracy, the bastion of freedom. I'm quite patriotic in that, and that this country provides safety to the whole world. And it wasn't just our allies. It actually provides safety to India, you know, people who are not allied nations of the United States of America. And I think the most important thing is we have the strongest military in the world, underpinned by the strongest economy in the world. And if you ask me about the dollar dominance, it's dependent on those two things. If those two things disappear, so will dollar dominance one day.
7: The great Maria Bartiromo show. I'm a big, big fan of her. She's fantastic. Always so kind to me. Very rare. Cut six, go.
9: Well, what I've learned is everything is about policy, right? I mean, look at the policy in New York right now and in California. Yeah. You've got people leaving California because of this potential billionaire's tax. What do you want to say about Mamdani in New York?
8: I think good, the other thing is good policy is free. I feel like telling the politicians, don't try to raise more taxes or spend more money. Sit down and fix policy. And I think you can grow 1% faster. I literally believe that. Yeah. And the public knows you can't get certificates of occupancy. You can't get roads built. The bridges.
9: Well, that's like
8: the Baltimore Bridge. The Baltimore Bridge was supposed to be built by now. It's another 5 years. I go on and on and on.
9: You've been talking about this for so long.
8: It's frustrating. It hurts. It's embarrassing. And it always hurts the civilians of our country. And so I had a great meeting with Madami. Meaning it was pleasant. But I said everything I wanted to say. I've seen mayors grow into the job. I mean, he's running a city of 300,000 employees now. He's never had a job like that. I've seen mayors who just, they fail abysmally because they can't administer themselves out of a paper bag, or ideology blinds them to practical, realistic, real-world policy. And so We'll see. And then, you know, if I can help do the good stuff, I'd be happy to do that.
7: Yeah, don't worry. He doesn't want your help in that way. He's an ideologue. He's a Marxist Islamist. They don't want help. They want power. Power. Poor New York. You got this governor who's a nut job. Kathy Hochul. She's New York today. Cut nine, please. Go.
11: We are banning masks for all law enforcement in the state of New York. People have rights that we are not
7: Okay, let's just

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2: Enforcing its federal immigration laws, and a state seeks to do so because the federal government's literally breaking the law, that's a different issue. That's not what he's doing. He's saying, I don't like deporting illegal aliens. We are a sanctuary city. That is unconstitutional. You cannot nullify federal immigration law. They're proud of it, he says. We're proud of it for a number. Of course you are, because you hate your country. You hate Mr. and Mrs. America. And let me add this. Let's be honest. He hates Jews and he hates white people. That's just the truth. Just the truth. Now, let's go to cut 11. Go.
3: I have made clear, as you've said, that I view ICE's actions to be cruel and inhumane.
2: Who cares? These are not... Who cares what you view ICE's actions as? It is a federal agency. These are federal employees under the federal constitution. They have a power to pass a federal immigration law that deports these aliens. You have no say in it, squirt. None. Zero. And yet there he is, rambling like a Islamist Marxist. Hassan Piker's back, a.k.a. Hassan Puker. He's very nervous. He's out there, the drugstore, getting all kinds of Depends, you know. Oh, yes, diapers for people. He's on Trevor Noah's podcast. Trevor Noah is a very stupid person. He comes from out of the country as well. And of course, they're cheerleading Mamdani, who is, of course, a Marxist Islamist. So you have Piker, Puker. You've got Trevor Noah, if that is his name, from another country. And then you've got Mamdani, who's also from another country. We call it Uganda. Cut 13, go.
4: Now I've moved on from just talking about how shit the Democrats are to actually working with other on the ground groups and organizations like the Democratic Socialists of America and numerous other orgs.
2: The Democratic Socialists of America, we know, are Marxists, don't we? We know that as a matter of fact. Yes, we do. Yes, we do. We know China, Cuba, they should be under investigation too, quite frankly. No, not because of retribution. No. Not because we are authoritarian, no, but because they may be breaking law, including our foreign policy, the Logan Act, but they may actually be breaking other federal laws, if you know what I mean. Go ahead.
4: Actually run candidates that are pro-Medicare for all, that are uncompromising on the issue of Israel.
2: Oh, pro-Medicare for all. They remember, we just did that in Canada, didn't we? We just went through that. Pro-Medicare for all. Now, that doesn't mean you actually get medical care in time to save your life or to improve your quality of life. And we see how it's completely out of control in Europe and certainly in Canada. You have a disease? Yes, yes, yes. What's your name? Tucker Carlson. Oh, okay. What's your problem? I can't stop this bleeding hemorrhoid. What do you mean? What do you mean? Yeah, I can't stop this bleeding hemorrhoid. Well, what do you mean by that? Oh, Steve Bannon, he's a bleeding hemorrhoid. I can't stop this guy. Okay, you want to take a drive with me? To where? To a warehouse. Will you warehouse people who we euthanize? No, no, no, I don't want to do that. I don't want to do that. No, no, no, no. Well, that's health care for all. That's what we do with bleeding hemorrhoids. Yes. Now, by the way, for people who are new to the program or don't remember, if you hear me use the word hemorrhotic, that means I'm calling the person a hemorrhoid. He or she, they're hemorrhotics. Yes, I made it up. I'll be right back.
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5: Byron York, chief political correspondent at the Washington Examiner. The recent assassination attempt at the White House Correspondents' Dinner. Do you think that there has been really meaningful soul-searching or reevaluation in any way of our politics in light of a third attempt to kill the president in the span of less than 2 years?
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5: Maybe if they need some revenue in the city of Chicago, could they send Governor Pritzker down to the local casinos? 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How about that? Oh, good luck, Chicago.
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14: Hassan Piker, puker. Says Cuban government facilitated streaming his show from communist country. Guy's looking for a defense. Remember, the only reason this guy matters is because the Democrats have been flocking to his program, despite the fact that he says Mao was the greatest person ever walked the face of the earth, despite the fact that he is a Jew hater, despite the fact he's an Islamist out of the closet. He's utterly hideous. Nothing worthwhile about this scum of the earth. And the Democrats flocked to him. Ro Khanna, a.k.a. Ro Con Man, thinks he's fantastic. He's very proud of his appearance. He'd say he'd go again, and so are the others. So are the others. Our friends at Breitbart. Let's see here. The Alex Marlowe Show. They play this. Let's see. Hassan Piker says Cuban government facilitated streaming his show from communist country. Oh, okay. They facilitated it. I can't wait till we get all the facts of how he worked with the communists in Cuba. We're still waiting for all the facts from Tucker, Trader Tucker Carlson, and his texting with the Islamo-Nazi regime in Tehran. Why am I the only one talking about this? Why am I the only one interested in this? I think it's a very big deal. A very big deal. You know, he's not doing it with an ally, he's doing it with an enemy. By the way, I don't text any foreign governments. I don't get any money from any foreign governments. They don't contribute directly or indirectly in any of the things that I do. Okay, that's transparency. That's transparency. I would say to Congresswoman Luna. See that? Transparency. They all always talk about we need transparency, we have the receipts. Well, where are they? Where are the receipts? I want to see them. Who's paying whom what? I'm all for it. It's like bloated Bannon. Where the hell are the videos? With you and Epstein. How come Massey and Marjorie Trader Gang Green never bring that up? I don't think Luna does either. How about it? How about it, kids? You know what I found out about this Luna, Mr. Bidu? Very weird. And I have nothing against her. I don't even know her. I don't even know if I've ever met her. I've been in a room with her. With 1,000 other people. At one point a few years ago, she claimed to have Jewish ancestry of some kind. And so people start to look, you know, I don't do this sort of thing. And they found out that I believe her grandfather, something like that, was, as a teenager, was a Nazi. I'm not laughing at the fact that he was a Nazi. I'm laughing at the fact that she was suggesting she had some Jewish heritage when, in fact, a relative of hers fought for the Nazis. Now, I don't blame her for that. It has nothing to do with who she is and so forth. But she said she didn't know. Then they questioned some of her relatives and said, no, she didn't have any Jewish background, but we do have this Nazi in the family, or did. Oh, okay. Transparency, right, Mr. Producer? We want transparency. Yes. From everybody. Massey's running around attacking, who's he attacking? Miriam, who is it? Anyway, Adelson. That's right. Miriam Adelson. Who's been a huge Trump backer. Has provided hundreds of millions of dollars, she and her husband, over the years, to elect Republicans to the House and the Senate, and to elect Republican presidents, been extremely supportive and helpful, and now Massey's trashing her, because Massey's full-on now Jew-hater, Israel-hater, AIPAC! AIPAC! Oh, my God! That's right. Qatar pours billions and billions into our country of foreign money. Communist China pours billions and billions of foreign money into our country. Iran, billions and billions. Miriam Adelson. They're trying to turn her in. You notice they use the Saul Alinsky tactics, as I said before, rules for radicals. So now you're supposed to hate Miriam Adelson, who's been a huge supporter of Trump and Republicans. Get her, get her, get her. Just by repetition, this is what Marxists do. That's why Massey is not a libertarian. Massey's a Marxist. He's a Marxist who's an Islamist wannabe. It's what Massey is. He's He's another one of those who's changed completely. Like Marjorie Taylor Greene. And there they are on a yacht, by the way. Did you see that, Mr. Producer, doing deep sea fishing? Just regular people, regular, hardworking, blue-collar Americans on a yacht trying to catch big fish with big rods, may I say. Oh, yeah. Just like the little people. It's okay. There weren't any Jews around us. Thank God. Yeah. It's okay. They're out there fishing. With their better halves, of course. Now, Marjorie Taylor Greene has had a number. I think some at the same time. Hasn't she, Mr. Producer? Oh, yes. Now they say they're leading a revolution. You know, they all think they're Castro. We're leading a revolution. That's right. We're more ginned up than ever. Here's a guy who couldn't get reelected in the Republican primary in a congressional district he's held for 14 years. And he says, this proves I can lead a revolution. Sick. Mental. Marjorie Taylor Greene, she resigns the day after, 2 days after she makes sure she gets a lifetime pension from We the People. And she's a millionaire while she's in office. Multimillionaire. Transparency. We want transparency. Yes, except when it comes to the lunatics. We got this Tucker Carlson. Says he's going to get a house in Qatar. We don't know if he has. We don't know if he has. Texting with the Iranian regime. Exchanging wet kisses with the monarchy over there. Excuse me, cholera. And we want transparency. I do. Very, very much. Transparency, baby. All these congressmen, all these former congressmen, Tucker Carlson, the whole damn bunch of them. Let's see it. We've got the receipt. Then show them. I'll be right back. With Donald Trump back in office, one of his biggest adversaries, top Democrat Dick Durbin of Chicago, is leading the charge to derail President Trump's agenda at every turn. 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
15: Dusty northeast winds keeping it cool this weekend, and we could have 3 to 6 foot waves at the Chicago Lakeshore on Saturday, so certainly caution advised there. Winds are lighter Sunday, so not as big of a hazard on Sunday with the wave heights. Overnight and this evening, mostly cloudy, low 57, partly sunny, gusty east-northeast wind Saturday, gusts up to 25 miles an hour, high 68, partly sunny, a lighter lake breeze Sunday out of the east and southeast, highs around 70. Warmer next week, 73 on Monday. From the Weather Channel, I'm meteorologist Mark Thibodeau, WLS AM 890 with another update in 30 minutes.
16: Fox News, I'm Tom Graham. President Trump meeting with advisors for about 2 hours today, but has not made a decision on whether to move forward with a deal to extend the Iran ceasefire. Today, he posted familiar demands on Truth Social. 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
17: These are the highlighted bullets, my highlights. The Hormuz Strait must immediately open, no tolls. Enriched material, sometimes referred to as nuclear dust, will be unearthed by the United States.
16: Now, the president is demanding Iran abandon its nuclear ambitions. At least 3 people killed while trying to climb North America's tallest peak in Alaska.
18: A Latvian mountaineering group tells the Associated Press 3 of its members have died after falling while climbing Alaska's Mount McKinley Wednesday. One other climber was rescued. The National Park Service revealing the incident occurred near the Denali Pass.
16: That's Fox's Kristen Goodwin. 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
5: A student at the University of South Carolina was killed in a hit-and-run accident by someone in the country illegally. 1 year behind bars for this hit-and-run accident that killed a young American citizen. 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
5: Headline, Minneapolis Teachers Union chief admits elected officials are in anti-ICE signal chats. 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
14: You got that right. Oh, yeah. We talked about the debt last night. It's out of control. I don't think it's ever going to get under control. So the question is, where does it go? It's not going to go to a pretty place. I'm not trying to scare you. I'm trying to inform you. I know I take these things seriously when I see these reports. These reports are not paid advertisements that we read in the paper and we read from reputable organizations online. They're the real thing. Now, the gold story is about who's buying and how fast they're draining the market of gold. 2025, global gold demand prices hit dozens of new all-time highs. 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One of the songs I love, the patriotic songs I love that we play, is God Bless America, sung by Martina McBride. She does a beautiful job. I've been playing that for 24 years, haven't I, Mr. Producer? But I won't be playing that version anymore. She was invited to the 250th anniversary, Freedom 250, and she pulled out. She said she thought it was nonpartisan. But it is nonpartisan. The fact that it's President Trump who's driving the event, as he's driving all these events, shouldn't stop it, should it? And you have a private-public partnership helping organize and coordinate America 250 events. And the lineup of artists that were booked to perform included Martina McBride, Vanilla Ice, Bret Michaels, Flo Rida, Milli Vanilli's Fab Morvan, CNC Music Factory, The Commodores, Young MC. Several artists quickly dropped out. If their spin mocked the lineup for Donald Trump's Freedom 250, they called it. Rapper Young MC specifically cited the spin report and the Trump connection. Others are dropping out too, including veteran country star McBride. And she says this online, I would like to talk to you and clear the air. I will not be performing at the Great American State Fair on June 25th. I was presented with an opportunity to perform as a nonpartisan event, but that turned out to be misleading. I asked lots of questions and was assured this was a nonpartisan event that was meant to celebrate all 50 states. Well, it is. In my mind, I thought this was a great way to celebrate the states and also bring people together in the way that only music can. I saw it as just a bring people together in the way that only music can. I saw it as just a, bigger version of so many state fairs I performed at over the years, celebrating community and what makes each state special. Sounds fun, right? Wholesome event. Yesterday, things started changing, and what we were told is, in fact, that is not what was happening. She says, I've spent my entire career singing songs about real people with real issues. I've been blessed with the opportunity to be a voice for those who have felt that they didn't have one. It greatly upsets me that any fan who's been moved by my music may now feel like I'm abandoning the meaning behind those songs. I assure you that it's not the case. I appreciate every single fan who's reached out. I hope to get back to the D.C. area very soon. Well, I was a fan. In fact, we played that God Bless America by Martina McBride over and over again. It's beautifully sung. The principles are principles. She has hers and I have mine. The Great American State Fair for June 25th, celebrating the 250th, is something that's being promoted and organized at the direction of the president. That should be appreciated. Not claimed to be a partisan event because Donald Trump's name is indirectly linked to it. So I'm sorry to say we will not be playing that version of God Bless America ever again. You can blame it on her, not me. Because I haven't changed in any way. All right, let's take some calls here. Let me see if I can find any. Hold on, I got to pull it up. Let's see here. Hold on a second. What the hell is wrong with my computer now? Hold on one second, folks. We got plenty of callers. I want to help get to the callers here. Okay, here we go. Joe, Grapevine, Texas, the great WBAP. Go.
1: Honor privilege, Mark.
14: Thank you,
1: Mark,
14: sir.
1: Mark, I have listened to you a long time, and I can tell you, you do know a lot about China. But one thing I want to go to very quickly first, something you mentioned earlier in your program about what the negotiations. I believe strongly in being a former Marine during the Reagan administration. And as you know, Marines were with the Afghans. We were cutting our teeth in desert warfare. We call them Afghan freedom fighters. I can assure you that we have, whether it be CIA ground branch, special forces, Delta Force, Marine Force Recon, you name it. They've infiltrated this country. I can also guarantee you there's an underground Iranian organization right now that's forming. I know for a fact 2 months ago, and you know this, that the Kurds were wanting to go in and do something. I also heard on, what's his name? If someone was filling in, they had someone assure them that the Arabic, Saudi Arabia had troops within. What they were doing, that wasn't disclosed. I can assure you, Mark, there is a lot more going on the scenes.
14: Not arming them. I can assure you that because I asked about it.
1: Well, okay.
14: I'm just telling you.
1: I'm sure that's something that has to be very, very secretive. And you may be right. But yeah. I can guarantee you they're waiting on the opportunity.
14: Yeah, no, I agree with that. 100%. 100%.
1: Absolutely, they are.
14: And by the way, I want to thank you for your service, too. I appreciate it. I know where Grapevine is. It's a beautiful place. All right, Joe. Thank you, man. Very, very smart. Let's go to Mike in Flintstone, Georgia, the great WGOW. How are you doing, Mike?
6: Hey, pretty good, Professor Levin. I'll try to be quick.
14: Yeah.
6: I called because of the Canadian going over to kill people with Crohn's. I had an infusion just day before yesterday.
14: Right.
6: It's very treatable. It's not a big deal. I mean, it's like, okay, so I have to act like a prepper and buy more toilet paper. I'm sorry. It's okay.
14: I get it.
6: It's not a big deal.
14: But to kill somebody over there? Euthanize somebody over there? That is sick.
6: Oh, over in Canada. Yeah, it's unreal. But I started the call yesterday because God bless you for bringing up the truth and the history behind the seventh century barbarians. I mean, I'm not Islamophobic. I have, but
14: we all have friends, as the stereotype goes, who are Muslims. And I am not attacking individual Muslims. I'm attacking Islamists and Islamism. Go right ahead.
6: And exactly. And I'm a recovering journalist, okay? I used to be in the business, and I've, thank you, God, gotten out of it. But I would tell the people, please, listen to this man. Mark has his handle on the news far better than 85 or 90% of the so-called journalists out there. And I guarantee you the other 10% are listening to him, too, because he doesn't take sides, okay? Whatever. The truth will stand.
14: Jim, I got to go. A hard break. You're very, very kind, and thank you. I know exactly what infusion you're getting. And I know the doctor, and I know the company that invented that and have been using it and testing it. It's a fantastic miracle drug. God bless you, Jim. We'll be right back.
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7: A chicken whisperer is with us this morning at WLS AM 890. So you're doing some work last night, some accounting work.
8: If you could count it that, yeah.
7: And you're tallying up the amount of money that you basically embezzled from others.
8: I've fleeced.
7: Over your kids' popcorn sales and the troops' popcorn sales when you're out there strong-arming families just trying to go to the Jewel shopping. What happens? You got somebody knocking on your door.
8: I heard a little tap, tap, tap on the sliding glass door. So I'm hearing this tap, tap, tap on the window glass there, and kind of looking around like, what's going on? Same thing happens again. Tap, tap, tap. I look over and I'm looking, and there is one of the chickens tapping on the glass door.
7: Did you ask the chicken if she was game? No, it had to be a hen.
8: So yeah. So the hens out there, and I don't remember one. I think this is Mother Clucker. So I open the door.
7: That's the name of his chicken, Mother Clucker.
8: And I'm sticking my head out, and I'm looking at her, and she's looking up at me. She immediately starts leading me. So we're going to the back of the property, and we're headed towards the chicken coop, the hen house.
9: I thought she was taking you to the promised land.
8: What had happened was the wind had blown the door shut on the chicken coop. And so there's the other two idiots sitting there. And just kind of looking up at me like, you big dummy, you locked this out.
7: So the chicken came and knocked on the window to tell you that the coop wasn't open.
8: Exactly.
23: And that little Timmy was stuck in the well.
8: Yes. Well, that was a separate issue.
7: God bless you, Nick, the chicken whisperer.
8: Chicken whisperer.
7: Yeah.
8: Lord.
7: And wouldn't it be amazing if your kids were as smart as your chickens?
24: Cock and a walk, baby.
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14: We talk a lot about country, about defending life. We debate it, we argue it, we vote on it, but there aren't a lot of people doing something about it. 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It's kind of heaven on earth, actually. It's called Sanctuary of Hope. Doesn't that sound beautiful? Because it is beautiful. And it's not about slogans. It's about action. 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Well, you know, one song we'll never have to drop, and that's Ray Charles in America. 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

0: folks. The week is officially over. What a week. And the weekend begins now. It's going to be a great week. And don't forget Life, Liberty, and Live In, 8 p.m. tomorrow night Eastern. 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Please set your DVRs as well. And I will be on Hannity, 9 p.m. hour Eastern time, I think around 9:30, but check it out. We salute our armed forces, police officers, firefighters, emergency personnel, ICE, our truckers, the men and women in Israel, the men and women in Ukraine, the men and women in Persia. I haven't forgotten. We haven't forgotten. And you, the American people, red-blooded Yanks, God bless each and every one of you, our big family here. Good night, Spritey and Griffey. Good night, Pepsi and Smokey. Good night, Zelda and Gigi. Good night, Indy and Patton and Rory. Good night, Marty and Barney. We miss you. Good night, Dad and Mom. We're holding down the fort, doing the very best we can. I think you'd be proud of us. Good night, Leo and Joe and Bernard. Good night, Teddy. Good night, Lou. And good night, all those great patriots who've gone before us. Have a fantastic weekend. I'll see you tomorrow night. I'll see you on...
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2: Illinois Governor J.B. Pritzker was holding an event days before fatal Mag Mile crash and grab. Accused man posed with Governor J.B. Pritzker at peacekeeper event while wanted in four states. I'm sorry, what happened here? 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
5: Gusty lake breezes Saturday could bring 3 to 6 foot waves into the Chicago lakeshore. A mainly cloudy sky tonight, low 57, northeast winds light. Partly sunny, gusty east, northeast winds up to 20 miles an hour Saturday, 68 the high. Those winds could generate 3 to 6 foot waves at the Chicago lakeshore Saturday. Saturday night, cloudy, winds gradually go lighter, lows in the mid-50s. Partly sunny, light east-southeast winds Sunday, highs around 70. And Monday's warmer with light winds, partly sunny, low 57, Monday's high 73. From the Weather Channel, I'm meteorologist Mark Thibodeau, WLS AM 890, with another update in 30 minutes.
6: Selling their crude in secret. I'm Tom Graham, Fox News. The U.S. military blockade of Iranian ports continues as the Trump administration attempts to motivate the Iranian rich nation toward a peace deal through economic hardship. But it appears Tehran is making shipments.
7: The clandestine network is concentrated in a nautical no man's land off the coast of Malaysia between Chinese and Iranian waters, where experts say illicit Iranian oil is moved daily onto vessels bound for China. First, an oil tanker conceals its location by blacking out its identity number and shutting its transmission signal. It then pairs up with another vessel to transfer cargo. In the specific arrangement between Iran and China, the empty vessel returns to the Strait of Hormuz. The loaded vessel moves east to Asia. This is how China feeds its refineries and Iran feeds its coffers.
6: Fox's Lawrence Simonetti there. Two federal judges ruling today going against President Trump. One ruling would keep his name off the famed Kennedy Center. The other would not allow his $1.8 billion settlement fund for alleged victims of over-prosecution by the Biden-era Justice Department.
8: A federal judge ruled that the administration cannot move any money for the time being into the $1.8 billion weaponization fund, which is meant to pay out people who think they have been victimized by the federal government. Then a separate federal judge ruled that President Trump's name has to come off the Trump Kennedy Center, and the administration cannot move forward with planned renovations that would close the center for 2 years. And that is too much for the president. In a very long post, he concludes with this: I've instructed the Department of Commerce to make all necessary arrangements with Congress to allow a full and complete transfer of this institution, giving them the responsibility for its operation, maintenance, and management.
9: Fox's Peter Ducey on Wall Street has stocks soaring. The Dow up at 369 points. 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
9: New Jersey's governor responding to the increasingly violent protests outside an ICE detention facility in Newark. Tomorrow, pro-ICE demonstrators set to hold a counter-demonstration.
22: I am going to protect people's right to protest peacefully.
23: New Jersey Democratic Governor Mikey Sherrill is calling on immigration agents and anti-ICE protesters to de-escalate the violence.
22: We all need to do everything we can to cool things down now.
23: She told reporters the rising violence and arrest outside Delaney Hall are unacceptable.
22: I will not give ICE the pretext to expand operations in our state. For that reason, New Jersey law enforcement is today establishing a peaceful, protected protest zone in the area right outside Delaney Hall.
23: As part of that, the state police will immediately take over enforcement, with ICE agreeing to step away. Carmen Roberts, Fox News.
9: Major issues, both global and domestic, being touched on at the Reagan National Economic Forum. Fox's Kelly Siberius in Simi Valley, California.
24: We had the keynote already that was with Larry Kudlow, our colleague, and with Treasury Secretary Scott Bessent. And they made some headlines about Operation Epic Fury. And that includes when Bessent said that Iran is at the end of its tether financially. He says that 40 to 50% of Iranian troops are not getting paid at this point. Bessent also touted that the U.S. has seized $1 billion in Iranian cryptocurrency assets and is working with European allies to seize their property bought with the money stolen from Iranian citizens. The conversation then shifted gears to the cost of the war.
9: And Bessent claims the U.S. economy has been resilient despite the war with Iran. Former Attorney General Pam Bondi finishing her interview with House lawmakers about the release of the Jeffrey Epstein files. Bondi stood behind the Trump administration's release but refused to answer questions on President Trump's involvement. I'm Tom Graham.
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The Democrat Party gathered again on behalf of illegal alien criminals who are here to murder and rape and plunder, and the Democrat Party's here to help them. Just like they're here to help Hamas. They're for Hamas. They're for MS-13. They're for Tren de Aragua. They call them TDA. They like TDA because they enjoy abbreviating everything. A Venezuelan prison gang that the Democrat Party brought into the United States of America so that they could kill here and be gangs here. Courtesy of Barack Hussein Obama's political party, and Joe Biden doesn't know what party he's with. Dr. Jill Biden, who's not a doctor, she might be mentally ill. She's not horrified, but she is frightened and scared to death that her husband was having a stroke, and then she didn't do anything about it because she's a Democrat. They love death more than we love life. Well, very good and happy Friday to you. A little global warming has come over the National Capital Region. I like the National Capital Region, the NCR. I'll call it the NCR. Nice weather, global warming. It must be time of year or something, but the Democrats have made every nice day political, and every rain day is political, too. Every snow day is political. Well, actually, every day is political because the left is insane and all of that good stuff. Now, that was the left. They're attacking ICE agents and telling them to kill themselves. And then, wait, I've got audio for you. The guy who's threatening to kill the ICE agent, and it's you know, why the Democrats like Chuck Schumer, who worships Satan. Chuck Schumer wants ICE agents and federal agents to not wear masks at all. And we have audio for you today that shows why the ICE agents might want to wear a mask, because the Democrats want to murder them at home and kill their wives and kill their children. And if they're lady agents, I guess they want to kill their husbands because, you know, they may have wives too. Far be it for me to judge. But the Democrats want to kill them all, and that's kind of key to the whole thing. They're a murderous, bloodthirsty lot of brigands and criminals. They love crime. They're very big on crime. Speaking of Democrats and crime, you know, the assassination culture. I've spoken to you before. It was a fun article months ago now about, well, kind of fun being a relative thing, about the Democrats adopting and creating in the United States assassination culture because they love murder, don't they? They love to murder their political opponents and shoot President Trump and kill Charlie Kirk and shoot Steve Scalise. And, you know, they're Democrats. They're violent. They've been murdering presidents since Abraham Lincoln. And it's a well-established pattern in the Democrat Party, shooting and killing and assassinating and political violence. And it's certainly dead and well today. I mean, alive and well today. But they'll murder it overnight, at least over the weekend, because they'll have a little free time, a little extra time. They love Renee Good, who was shot by the police in Minneapolis while she was trying to run over and kill a federal law enforcement agent. And the Democrats, they love her, the Renee Good, and not the police officer that shot and killed her. I don't understand that. And then they had their Alex Preti guy, who brought his semi-automatic pistol and an extra magazine to go fight the police. Also in Minneapolis, it's Mary Tyler Moore is nowhere to be found in that place. And it's a loony bin. They're violent. You may recall also that a Democrat shot, it was a suicide attack, shot President Trump through the ear at Butler, Pennsylvania, at an otherwise happy and cheerful rally. But the Democrats are a violent criminal organization, should probably be banned as a terrorist organization in the United States. I mean, how many acts of terror do you have to commit before you're identified as a terrorist organization? Al-Qaeda's had a couple of big attacks in the United States, but the Democrats have had a lot more attacks. More attacks. And over the years, may have even murdered more people with their terror attacks. But they love killing and suicide attacks. The suicide attack on Steve Scalise, the suicide attack on Donald Trump. The list goes on and on. And here's another one, because this story broke yesterday. Man arrested for threats to kill Erica Kirk, the widow of Charlie Kirk. And here's a Democrat threatening to assassinate her, murder her, ahead of the Turning Point USA event in San Antonio. This is the event for women. And this is a guy

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1: 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And I think the president saw and has been under-impressed recently with some of the people doing the talking and doing the so-called leading, and he's made a change with Homan. 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
2: Political spectrum right about where the Democrats are today. But a San Antonio man was arrested early Thursday, that's yesterday, after he was accused of threatening to kill Erica Kirk ahead of her appearance next week at Turning Point USA's event in downtown San Antonio. Jacob Wensky, 26, faces two felony charges of making terroristic threat, causing public fear. And also charging paperwork obtained by KSAT, the station in San Antonio, and SAT at San Antonio Television. You know, you got like that. San Antonio police investigators said Wensky replied to an April social media post about the group's three-day women's leadership summit. And he wants to kill him because women. I don't think he likes women. The Democrats raised him. They're all very unwell. And he wrote, "I know exactly where to bomb." I know exactly where to bomb is what he said. And when I read it, it had to be done in that voice. I know exactly where to bomb. And the Democrats, they've been firebombing the Jews and the governor's mansions. And they're a violent criminal terrorist organization. And they're mentally ill, which I guess goes together perfectly well. In a separate post within the same thread, Wensky, the would-be assassin of Erica Kirk, said, "I can't wait to be the valet for her escort." Be the valet for her escort. That's kind of a strange turn of phrase, but, you know, he's a Democrat, so they don't know what words mean, and they're all violently, criminally insane and mentally ill. An email from an account registered to Wensky stated, "Death to Erica Kirk and every single speaker there." 2 exclamation marks and every single speaker there. I think he's got women issues. Definitely, he's probably an incel. What do you think, Michael? Incel? I'm guessing he is. That is to say, involuntarily celibate, meaning that no women will look at him. So now he wants to blow women up at a rally of pro-American people. He said, "Death to Erica Kirk and every single speaker there. America will live on without those scum on this earth. Every Christian nationalist shall perish in the bombing that will take place at every single Turning Point rally and event." This is actually written out in the warrant for his arrest, too. Court records indicate his bond has been set at a combined $120,000. So he needs only $12,000 to get out. The Democrats are the mafia is like the Red Cross compared to the Democrat Party. They're pretty amazing stuff. Erica Kirk is scheduled to be the featured speaker at the Turning Point USA Women's Leadership Summit, which will take place June 5th to June 7th at San Antonio and the Marriott River Center. They have a renter. And on the Riverwalk, they have the Riverwalk. Everybody loves the Riverwalk. Erica Kirk became CEO of Turning Point USA, a conservative nonprofit, after their fatal shooting last September of her husband, Charlie Kirk, at a Turning Point event in Utah. They're assassins, they're murderers, they're bloodthirsty, violent criminals. They are the Democrat Party. Isn't that amazing? Speaking of which, Amy Coney Barrett is a member of the U.S. Supreme Court and a fine person, a great American, even if she doesn't always decide the way you might like. But that's okay. She's wonderful. And she's an associate justice on the U.S. Supreme Court. And what's going on there, you might ask? Well, Supreme Court Justice Amy Coney Barrett's home targeted by Democrats, of course, an apparent swatting incident. Police in Virginia say they quickly determined that the report was fictitious. But this is the Democrats trying to get a Supreme Court justice killed by pretending that there's a shootout going on at Amy Coney Barrett's house. So when the police and maybe a SWAT team show up in armored vehicles and stuff, responding to this shooting incident that the Democrats have falsely reported.

0: then they're hoping for a shootout, and they're hoping that the Supreme Court justice will be shot and killed by the police, because the Democrats want everybody shot and killed because they are mentally ill, violent criminals, and they love crime, and that's why they love illegal alien gang members and try to break them out of facilities in New Jersey and all that good stuff. So police in Fairfax County, Virginia, said Thursday that the call was received through the police department's non-emergency line just after 9 p.m. Eastern time. Officers immediately coordinated with Supreme Court police personnel assigned to the residence. You know, the Supreme Court justices have to have increased security because the Democrats have been trying to murder them and threatening to assassinate them. And we had to arrest one guy outside of, you know, civilization did, outside of Brett Kavanaugh's house, not far from the WMAL radio station in Washington, D.C., the mothership station. And he was planning on murdering three Supreme Court justices, because, and none of them were liberals, and because the Democrats are waging war, civil war, in the United States. And what they've done is they've marshaled this asymmetric army of mentally ill, criminally insane, violent Democrats, which they started organizing back in the Occupy Wall Street days. Then the St. George Floyd and, you know, the holy St. George Floyd. Michael, how many black people have died of murder in the United States since George Floyd died of cardiac failure while resisting arrest, while methamphetamine and fentanyl was coursing through his system, not to mention THC and alcohol, but never mind that. And he had a heart attack and died. And say about 9,000 a year, 9,000 black people a year murdered in the United States. You can add them all up, and they don't all amount to one George Floyd. So what do we have, like 45,000 black people that have died of murder since George Floyd died of cardiac failure? But they tried and convicted the police officer anyway, because they're a lynch mob, as they have been for centuries now. It's why they talk about slavery all the time, I think, because they miss it. You know, those were the halcyon days for the Democrat Party. They really ruled the roost then, didn't they? So we've got, they're trying to get Amy Coney Barrett, Supreme Court Justice, assassinated. Comes as a, tried to get her killed. It comes as a surprise to no one. At the same time, a Democrat arrested for trying to assassinate Erica Kirk, and all of those B-word women speaking at the Turning Point USA event in coming up in San Antonio. Isn't that amazing? Mm-mm-mm. Yes, sir. And Scott Bessent, Treasury Secretary, yesterday briefing at the White House. He was a lot of fun, actually, and it was a fun briefing. He's a doctor now. He got an honorary PhD from a university. So he said, "You can call me doctor now," and everybody laughed and said, "Hey, Dr. Jill Biden ain't exactly a neurosurgeon either." But Bessent says IRS and FBI they're investigating Antifa. And Antifa making substantial progress. And who is funding them? The George Soroses of the world, anti-American, communist. You know, the Democrat Party. It's pretty much the Democrat Party everywhere you look. So we've got some of that for you, too, because it was great. And, of course, the violent mobs in the street with their goggles threatening to murder everybody. Threatening to murder federal law enforcement. That's a felony, by the way. Threatening to murder their wives and their children. That's another felony, by the way. And these people, you know, we need pre-dawn raids and nightsticks to the head and drag them away with cuffs behind their back, drag them away face down. But we've got that going up. Just remarkable stuff. CNN embarrassing themselves on the Biden, the big Biden lie, which CNN participated in enthusiastically. We've got that. And Democrat lunatics on the Internet. The Internet exposes them for the mentally ill, crazy people that they are. Mamdani really hates the Jews in New York, and he hates rich people, too. It's a race and class warfare, classic communist, Marxist stuff. Amazing stuff. Got a mayoral race in Los Angeles causing a lot of confusion for Democrats. Supergirl, there's a Supergirl movie coming out, but will anyone go see it? We're at 888-630-9625.
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9: Headline, none of Mamdani's deputy mayors are black. 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
0: The story in the left-wing Politico with the headline, The Woke Words Democrats Should Cut from Their Vocabulary, alleging the terms turn voters off, triggering, because everything is triggering to these mental cases, cultural appropriation. 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
0: James Talafrico is a Democrat running for the Senate in Texas, believe it or not. If he wins, we should just fold up our tents and go home. The Republic is over, but he won't win because it's Texas, and he's a complete freak. Six genders, Jesus, non-binary, God is non-binary. And he was tweeting out yesterday, Talafrica says, white skin, hear that now, racial division from the racists that are the party of the bullwhip and slavery. White skin gives me and every white American immunity from the virus. That's good. I'm happy to hear that. But we spread it wherever we go, so white people do, so, through our words, our actions, and our systems. Well, you are the party of the Confederacy and Jim Crow. It's true. But we don't have to be showing symptoms, he says, like a white hood or a Confederate flag to be contagious. Again, the white hood's created by the Democrat Party, the Confederate flag created by the Democrat Party, and Jefferson Davis was the president of the Confederacy. Amazing stuff. For it to be contagious. So he's just saying that all white people are somehow the Klan, and it's this white supremacy mental illness thing. James Talafrico is severely mentally ill. And so is Alexandria Ocasio-Cortez. You see her out in the street in New York with the mayor there. Boy, the mayor is a communist and a terrorist. And he's hanging out with a field full of terrorists. You see AOC draped like she's the first lady of Iran, speaking to a crowd of only men. There are no women invited to the crowd because I think that Islam might be sexist. I don't want to leap to any conclusions here, but there are a couple of them hanging from lampposts over there. New York City, gathering of the, you know, the cabal of the jihad. And there's AOC. I think, far as I can tell, she's the only woman in the crowd. She may not be aware of that because she's not very bright. Democrat lunacy and violence coming up.
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13: Gusty lake breezes could bring 3 to 6 foot waves into the Chicago lakeshore Saturday. Sunday looks like lighter winds, so less hazardous beach conditions. Cloudy skies around tonight with 57, partly sunny. East-northeast winds gusty Saturday, 68. The high, a few gusts up to 25 miles an hour. Partly sunny on Sunday, lows mid-50s, a high of 68. From the Weather Channel, I'm meteorologist Mark Thibodeau, WLS AM 890, with another update
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14: I'm Tom Rigotti. Despite U.S. sanctions, Iran is still allegedly able to sell billions of dollars worth of oil.
15: The clandestine network is concentrated in a nautical no-man's land off the coast of Malaysia between Chinese and Iranian waters, where experts say illicit Iranian oil is moved daily onto vessels bound for China.
14: That's Fox's Lauren Simonetti. This comes as President Trump decides on an agreement that could lead to the reopening of the Strait of Hormuz and a potential peace deal. Five people are dead, including two children, and over 40 people injured in a bus crash on I-95 in Virginia.
16: Transportation Secretary Sean Duffy writing on X that this bus driver is a naturalized U.S. citizen who does not speak English. The bus was operated by E&P Travel, located in Kings Mountain, North Carolina.
14: That's Fox's John Saucier. Record gains on Wall Street today for the Dow, NASDAQ, and S&P 500. 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
12: Alderman Hopkins, how do we solve the problems of this city and not run business away?
17: How we don't do it is the way the mayor's proposed. There are no cuts, no reductions, no layoffs. This is by far the most socialist-based budget that I've ever seen in my now almost 40 years in government.
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9: All of this anti-institution extremism starting to permeate the left. These are dangerous people and dangerous ideas. Not Democrats writ large, not your average person out on the street who tends to vote blue, but the activist, donor, political class, the professional left, and that hardcore mobilized army, including these militias that they send after ICE, that whole blob, extremely dangerous.
2: 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Turn off the mainstream and get a dose of common sense.
12: Tim Wall says, you know what? 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
12: Oh, man, I love this guy. 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
21: Thank you, Ray, and I appreciate you still holding on to me.
12: How do you get your mind wrapped around everything that's going on? Now, it's changed a little bit as far as social media, the media, bets, and things like that, but still, it's a big stage. It's the moment of your life. How do you keep that in check?
21: We were pretty loose, you know, going down into New Orleans. You know, the media created a lot of anxiety because of McMahon and
12: right. Some
21: of the alleged things that he said on the radio. And I have to tell you, my best memories were of the days leading up to it. And I remember, you know, some of my running buddies then. Mike Tomczak was my roommate on the road, and I was really good friends with Tom Thayer. And we had an actor friend, Adrian Zemed, who's from Chicago.
12: Yeah.
21: And we all rented a limousine so that we could go out and party, you know, that week and not have to drive and not worry about it. And like the one of my memories, and you can ask Tom Thayer this, and I don't even know how it came up, but our limo driver's name was Bobby. And Bobby made the mistake of telling us he had a penile implant. the whole week, Thayer's telling, you better show us, Bobby, or I'm going to beat the bejesus out of you. I mean, it's just, you know.
12: Tim, this conversation brought me places today I just didn't think it was going to go.
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2: The Chicago Fire are taking a break from the MLS season for the World Cup, but they'll be back on WLS on July 16th against the Vancouver Whitecaps.

0: Do aliens walk among us here in America? Aliens.gov. I'm going to update you on this. It's all over the internet today, perhaps. You've seen some of it. It's more than a little interesting. They're out there. It's a, you know, they're space aliens. It might explain the Democrat Party. They could be part of the scaly, that would explain Chuck Schumer, too. The scaly alien invasion of our culture, our civilization. Maybe little bugs have worked their way into the ear canals of people like Chuck Schumer, taken over their little brains, their demented brains. But before we get back to that, let's go to the Democrats, because they're a violent mob of criminals, as you know. And in New Jersey, they have been fighting hard and violently against immigration customs enforcement officers on behalf of radical terrorists from Venezuela and Nicaragua and El Salvador and, you know, MS-13. That's a gang. And remember, Senator Chris Van Hollen went down there to go have margaritas with Kilmore Abrego Garcia, the baby mama beaten human trafficking gang member that the Democrats love so much, wearing his Chicago Bulls baseball cap, because that's what MS-13 wears. That's their colors. You know, you got that whole thing going on. But the Democrats are attacking ICE in New Jersey and have been for days now, because they, you know, they're violent criminals. And they love illegal aliens. That the more crimes that illegal aliens commit, the more the Democrats like the illegal aliens, because they're the party of crime. They might have been taken over by space aliens, but I'll get back to that. Six protesters arrested after clash with ICE officers outside New Jersey Detention Center. The Associated Press headline there. And protesters, they're rioters, they're fascists, they're lunatics, they're violent criminals. They cover their faces in order to conceal their identities. And they're very, very angry, and they want Chuck Schumer and the Democrats to, like Hakeem the Jihadi Jeffries. Boy, does he hate America and white people, and forget about the Jews. I mean, come on. Democrats really hate the Jews. If you're Jewish and you're a Democrat, you need to find some, maybe a therapist would be in order at this point. Protesters clashed with armed federal immigration officers in front of a New Jersey detention center, where advocates have demonstrated for days. They violently attacked for days. It's been January 6th times 100. Really, it's January 6th times 9/11. I think it's times 9/11, isn't it? Because they've been violent for years now. George Floyd, Seattle and Portland and all over the country, sacking and looting and burning and plundering. The Democrat Party is a criminal gang. They're violent insurrectionists who are waging war against our culture and our civilization, and of course the elected government, which would make them insurrectionists. And that doesn't mean that they can't get an erection, as I understand it. But separately, the Democrats say, and here's the big lie, the Associated Press talk, while asserting that people detained there are staging a hunger strike over poor living conditions. And it was explained by the DHS secretary, Mark Wayne Mullen. I played the audio yesterday. He was in a cabinet meeting in the White House day before yesterday. And he said, there are people in the detention facility who are not on a hunger strike. They're just complaining that the food that they're given for their three free meals a day isn't culturally, it's not that it's not culturally sensitive. It's that they want, you know, chimichangas, and they're whatever they want, and it's not, and they're not getting their chimichangas. So and they're not even on strike. They're just whining. And the Democrats say, oh no, they're Bobby Sands of the IRA. They're dying from a hunger strike. But all of it's a lie. Now, This Delaney Hall is where the illegal alien criminals are being held. And I read you DHS released a page. It's on Al Gore's Amazing Internet with mugshots of the people that are being held there. Criminal men with tattoos all over their faces, or gang members back home who have been arrested for or convicted of murder back home and sexual assault of underage, you know, of minors. And the Democrats kind of like that. They're like, well, we've got something in common with them, because all the Democrats are child sex predators at this point, I think. So pretty amazing stuff. Unrest within Delaney Hall. right, is directly related to its rampant inhumane conditions and the Trump administration's refusal to dedicate appropriate resources. You guys want to defund the whole thing for basic human needs like food and healthcare, said Amal Sinha. Amal Sinha, someone who is brimming with American tradition, executive director of the American Civil Liberties Union in New Jersey. He's a communist who is here to destroy America, and the Democrats will fund him, just like Barack Obama funded the jihad and the Ayatollahs in Iran. Now let's go to I believe it's soundbite number one, Michael. Let's go to these Democrats in New Jersey. I love their chants. Let's go to this is a chant they and we were chanting yesterday, weren't we, Michael? We were creating our own chant about the Democrats, and it's kind of, you know, you're all Democrats. Your brain is dead. You should shoot yourself in the head. I said you're all Democrats. Your brain is dead. You should shoot yourself in the head. Little chant. But here's what the Democrats are actually chanting at federal agents in New Jersey.
1: Every cop, every fed, shoot yourself in the head. Every cop, every fed, shoot yourself in the head.
0: I'm starting to think that the suicide rate for Democrats is not nearly high enough. Do you think that's possible? That could be. That could be true. Maybe we should distribute more fentanyl in Democrat neighborhoods. What do you think? They seem to like that. Just ask George Floyd. He was all loaded up on fentanyl when he died of a heart attack while resisting arrest. Just amazing stuff. But they love their chants. There are more chants. They come up with new ones every couple minutes.
2: When your

0: You know, the Democrats in Chicago ran over five police officers at a pro-crime rally there. This is a form of civil war that the Democrat Party is waging against America. And quit your job. Kill yourself. I'm thinking free fentanyl for Democrat gatherings wherever you find them. There's another severely mentally ill Democrat, a SMID. He's anti-ICE, anti-immigration and customs enforcement. And he goes to a black ICE agent. She goes to a black ICE agent who is geared up and everything because of the violent nature of the Democrat Party. And she's a racist, so she attacks the ICE agent who's black, and he's a patriotic American. And this is what the mentally ill Democrat women are doing now.
1: Yeah, you want to go in? Yeah, go in and rape people. That's what you do. You're a race traitor. That's what you are. You're a race traitor. You. How does it feel?
0: How does it feel? Feels pretty good. How about you? You're a traitor to civilization itself, to the United States of America, to the rule of law, which is, again, civilization, to the constitutional republic. You're a traitor to everything sane and rational. And this woman is a perfectly ordinary run-of-the-mill Democrat who might even go to work during the week. She could be a welfare queen, too. But she might even go to work, and she might exist around other people. You might even, people probably know this woman, and she should have been nightstick to the ground and dragged away, and maybe pushed out of a helicopter over Gitmo in Cuba. Oh, the Democrats love Cuba. There's all kinds of talk about Cuba falling, the government in Cuba falling, and and freedom taking hold. In the meantime, they just took in about 300 drones from Russia or China or Iran. They could be used. They're within reach of targets in the United States. The communists there, with the full support of the Democrat Party, not to be confused with Hamas, with the full support of the Democrat Party, but just crazy stuff. And severely mentally ill, you're a race traitor. And go in there and rape people. That's what you do. They've really got, I think they might all be rapists, because they've always got rape on the mind, don't they? Isn't it? It's a steady and consistent thing with them. In New Jersey, now this is the guy who needs to be honestly found and arrested and battering rammed to his front door in a pre-dawn raid, shoot his dog, drown his goldfish, terrorize his kids. He probably doesn't have any kids. Take him away. But here is a perfectly typical Democrat who is now. And keep in mind that the Chuck Schumers of the world are absolutely demanding that ICE agents remove any surgical masks that they might wear. And they wear them because the Democrats target them, seek to identify them at doxing, but you get the documents on them and go and make them public. This agent lives at this address at 1641 Blackthorn Drive, and this is a picture of his wife, and these are his two kids, and the Democrats are terrorists, so they're attacking people violently and criminally, and they're threatening to murder people. And here is a perfectly run-of-the-mill Democrat who is promising to murder an ICE agent, kill his wife, kill his family, kill them all. And the agent is not wearing a mask. But this clip of video and this clip of audio demonstrates why the ICE agents have an interest in wearing a mask, to protect themselves and their families from murderers who are run-of-the-mill Democrats out in the streets of America who are not hit in the head with nightsticks nearly frequently enough.
1: I'll kill your whole family! Your whole family's dead!
2: Come on!
1: Your children, your wife, all dead!
2: Put it, my boy!
1: I have your face, mother! You're dead! Dead!
2: Put your stick down, because I'm about that life!
0: I have your face. He's taking pictures of the federal agent. I have your face. You're dead. Isn't that amazing? Your dad, you MF-er, and it's the same lexicon for all of them. You're all dead. You're all dead. I'm all about that life. And he's, I've got your face. And he's taking pictures with his phone, thanks to the patriarchy and America and capitalism. He's against all of that. And he says, you know, I've got you, and I'm going to kill your wife. I'm going to kill you. I'm going to kill your children. I've got your face. And this is why Chuck Schumer and other Democrats want ICE agents to be exposed to the radical left, and they're all radical left at this point. Yesterday on the Fox News channel, the Will Cain show, I think it's on at 4 o'clock Eastern time. And it's kind of an amazing little moment. The Attorney General of the United States is Todd Blanche. He's acting Attorney General because the Democrats are obstructing our government to no end and firebombing the Jews because they're armband wearing Socialist Workers Party guy. But Fox News yesterday talking about this attack on the ICE people, threatening to kill the agents. I got your face. Kill your wife. Kill your children. And here we go with acting Attorney General Todd Blanche.
3: Look, that's a federal crime. And not only threatening the ICE officer, but think about how disgusting this individual is, threatening his family and his children with death. What is this man doing? He's just doing his job standing there. And so that is disgusting, that what you just showed, and we see his face. And I promise you, we will find him. And when we find him, we will arrest him, because it is a crime not only to threaten law enforcement, but not surprisingly, to threaten their family as well.
0: I promise you, we will find him. I promise you, we will find him, and we will charge him. We will arrest him. And, you know, they were somehow our government was able to find, like, every grandmother that was on the Capitol grounds on January 6th. And, you know, a grandmother, speaking of which, a 75-year-old grandmother went and prayed outside an abortion clinic in Washington, D.C., because the Democrats are killing all the black babies in there. And the Democrats came and arrested grandma and put her in prison for 2.5 years for praying outside an abortion clinic, because they love death more than we love life. They have stolen that copyrighted phrase from Al-Qaeda. These people are just not normal. Todd Blanche is the acting attorney general.
3: What you just witnessed, what you just showed, that is not peaceful protesting. That is not protesting that's allowed under our Constitution, which everybody is perfectly fine with people doing. And how we stop what you just saw, which is violence and crimes being committed, is we have to have law enforcement. Remember, we're doing this with virtually no support from local law enforcement in New Jersey. So this is just the brave men and women of the federal government, of ICE, and they will be supported with other law enforcement tonight. And the way that we stop it is by making arrests where appropriate, which is exactly what we will do.
0: And hopefully with a lot of nightstick involved. And you know, it's like more cowbell. We need more nightstick, I think, more police nightstick, more baton. You know, it's not Louis Baton. We'll get that in. Just great. The Democrats, they, you know, arrest them again. How many people from January 6th were put in prison? There are two U.S. Capitol police officers who are fighting against anybody who was at January 6th getting any sort of compensation for being abused by the system. The Democrat Party is at war with the United States, with our culture, with our laws, with our Constitution, their open borders, pro-violence, mob political violence, individual suicide attacks, a lot of suicide attacks by Democrats. Todd Blanche is the, and you know, and we, for years now, this is one of the things that, in fact, it's really what led to January 6th on Capitol Hill, is the double standard, it says, equal justice under law over the entrance to the United States Supreme Court. But for years now, we have seen the Democrats applying an unequal justice, a very corrupt version of justice, a left-wing version of justice, where only their political enemies are prosecuted, and they sack, loot, and plunder, burn the church of the presidents, force the evacuation of the president and the first family, and not a single person is sentenced to a single day in jail, while a grandmother who prayed outside an abortion clinic got 2.5 years. You can injure 160 to 180 police outside the White House when Donald Trump is in there. You can set fire to the church of the presidents. You can burn the only building in Lafayette Park, and nobody goes to jail for a day. That's what incited January 6th is that that had been ongoing, attacking a federal courthouse in Portland, the Mark Hatfield courthouse, day after day, and all of that madness. And I've got more here because Todd Blanche, the acting attorney general, not done. And then we got the Democrat governor of New Jersey, who is, I guess, a violent communist revolutionary. Oh, speaking of which, you know, Karen Bass, the mayor of Los Angeles, you know how much time she spent in communist Cuba being trained by the communists there in revolution? And she is likely to win the mayor's race again because stupid people are abundant in Los Angeles, and they like arson and crime and gangs from other countries, so they're going to get more of it all. We're at 888-630-9625.
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0: Let's go, Brandon Johnson. 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
0: Here is Dick Durbin. 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
0: Whoopi Goldberg on being mentioned in Epstein files. 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
11: Byron York, chief political correspondent at the Washington Examiner. The recent assassination attempt at the White House Correspondents' Dinner. Do you think that there has been really meaningful soul-searching or reevaluation in any way of our politics in light of a third attempt to kill the president in the span of less than 2 years?
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11: They want failure. 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
14: It's been a debacle for over 3 years. 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The governor should be primarily held responsible, but also the local mayor and the town of Arlington Heights trustees. 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
0: Dun, dun, dun, dun. All right, I've got some audio I get to of the Democrats being dangerously criminally insane coming up. But right now, let's go to the telephones. Let's go to Dave calling from North Carolina. Dave is here. Dave, you're on the Chris Plant Show.
17: Hey, good morning, Chris. 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
17: 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Uh-huh. 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I think the Democrats are pretty much the flyers. I think they learn their instincts from birds and try to get the hell out of problems.
0: I've never heard birds disparaged like that before.
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18: Gusty lake breezes could create 3 to 6 foot waves at the Chicago lakeshore this Saturday. Sunday, the winds are lighter, so the beach conditions a bit less hazardous. We'll see a few clouds around tonight, a low of 57, breezy northeast winds. Gusty east-northeast winds Saturday, 68 the high, could have a few gusts up to 25 miles an hour. Winds will settle on Sunday, partly sunny, lows in the mid-50s, a high of 68. From the Weather Channel, I'm meteorologist Mark Thibodeau, WLS AM 890, with another update in 30 minutes.
19: Squeezing Iran economically, I'm Tom Bergotti, Fox News. President Trump reportedly is in the final stages of talks with Iran after more than 5 weeks of conflict and hopes to come to a peace deal. Treasury Secretary Scott Bessent tells Fox Business the administration has been applying sanctions pressure on the regime.
20: Operation Economic Fury, where we have really cut them off, and they are at the end of their tether now financially.
19: Bessent says Iran is struggling under Operation Economic Fury, unable to pay their soldiers. A federal judge launches an inquiry into President Trump's IRS lawsuit that led to the anti-weaponization fund.
21: U.S. District Judge Kathleen Williams giving President Trump's lawyers until June 12th to respond to a call for her to look into the president's settlement with the IRS that led to the nearly $1.8 billion anti-weaponization fund. The president had sued the IRS for $10 billion over the leak of previous tax returns, but the DOJ revealing last week that a settlement was reached, creating the fund for payments to people described as victims of government weaponization. The judge now demanding answers after she says 35 former federal judges urged her to reopen the case. Kristen Goodwin, Fox News.
19: The ICE protest in front of an immigration detention center in Newark, New Jersey. It's a little quieter tonight. Fox's Steve Harrigan is there.
22: Pretty quiet so far, except for that drum behind me. There's about 200 protesters here out in front of the ICE detention center. About half of them are dressed like ordinary civilians, but about half of them are kitted out for a potential battle later in the night. They've got helmets on, they've got goggles, they've got gas masks. Some of them even have knee pads on for a fight later in the night. There's been a lot of protests about the conditions inside this detention center. Some of the people inside saying the food has no variety. At times it's rancid. That's been denied by the company. However, a look at the menu shows it is pretty varied. Oatmeal and eggs for breakfast today, tacos for lunch, tuna salad for dinner. It changes every day.
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19: A deadly bus crash early this morning in Virginia. Fox's John Saucier reports.
3: Five people killed, 44 taken to the hospital after a bus hit six vehicles on Interstate 95 in Virginia. Police say the bus failed to slow down as traffic was coming up on a work zone. Four of the dead were in the same car, which caught fire, all from Greenfield, Massachusetts. The other person killed, a 25-year-old female in an SUV from Worcester, Mass. Transportation Secretary Sean Duffy writing on X that this bus driver is a naturalized U.S. citizen who does not speak English. The bus was operated by E&P Travel, located in Kings Mountain, North Carolina. John Saucier, Fox News.
19: An investigation is underway into the explosion of a Blue Origin New Glenn rocket in a test last night at Cape Canaveral.
4: Blue Origin and Space Force officials confirm all personnel at the site had been accounted for and no one was injured. But the blast caused heavy damage to the launch pad and was seen, heard, and felt by passing motorists, boaters, and residents along Florida's Space Coast. The FAA had recently cleared the New Glenn fleet to return to flight after Blue Origin completed an investigation into an April 19 launch that placed a commercial satellite in an unstable orbit, leading engineers to intentionally bring the satellite back down. NASA is counting on the rocket to play a major role in its Artemis moon program.
19: As Fox's Jonathan Seri, roughly 50,000 people in California were forced to evacuate after a chemical tank was at risk of exploding. A lawsuit has been filed against GKN Aerospace following the evacuation order being lifted. Attorney Sean Steele claims GKN has had several safety violations.
24: Has had nine violations with the state of California and the county of Orange for basically not maintaining safety standards. So this is well documented.
19: Residents say the situation resulted in psychological harm, claiming that they've been traumatized from the possible explosion. GKN has released a statement apologizing for the incident. I'm Tom Rigotti. This is Fox.
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0: Let's go, Brandon Johnson. 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
0: Illinois Governor J.B. Pritzker was holding an event days before fatal Mag Mile crash and grab. Accused man posed with Governor J.B. Pritzker at peacekeeper event while wanted in four states. I'm sorry, what happened here? Last Thursday, an innocent man was killed when a crash and grab robbery went wrong.
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28: Hey, thanks for joining us on a Friday night. We look forward to it, and we're putting the finishing touches on a show, Open Phones, in hour number three. And we're also going to talk about CrimeCon. Did you know that there is a convention going on in Las Vegas that is all about crime and true crime podcasts and stories and agents and law enforcement officials? We'll get to all that next hour as well. But this first hour, let's start off with Iran, because that has dominated the conversation all week. This weekend, President Trump said they were within hours of agreeing to some type of ceasefire, but or some type of extended memorandum of understanding. President Trump was waiting just to sign off on it. Well, now it's Friday night, and still no word on what President Trump wants to do. To talk about it is fast becoming our go-to, a retired U.S. Marine Corps intelligence officer and our former deputy director for intelligence for the Joint Chiefs of Staff. He's now a director of government relations for the National Intelligence Community at Coastal Carolina University. It's a long title, and it should be. Mark Chandler, welcome back to America at Night.
29: McGraw, thanks for having me back. I appreciate it.
28: So let's talk about today. It seems like President Trump had a long meeting at the White House, signaled on social media that he was getting ready to make a decision almost apprentice-esque type of waiting for the final moments. And apparently no decision today. What are we to make of this? We're waiting a week. Everyone's agreed to it. President Trump hasn't signed off on it. Read the tea leaves for me. What does all this mean?
29: Well, today's meeting, you know, in the Situation Room, he brought all the senior leaders together. He looked at, I believe, military options and seeing what we could do and what that would push forward. Then he looked at the diplomatic track and see, you know, how far can we get Iran to go on this deal? He has to understand right now, and I think his advisors, or at least I hope his advisors, are telling him, you cannot trust Iran. You need to get everything you can in this deal up front, or risk the chance of Iran not following through on any part of the deal. And so I think that's what they're weighing. How much pressure can they put on them? How much can they get out of Iran now versus what they're going to get as Iran stalls their way through the next 60 days? It's a dilemma. Right now, do you return to military operations, or do you take what you can get right now in a diplomatic agreement?
28: Because once you open up the strait, then you lose all your leverage, right?
29: Iran knows that. As soon as they open that strait, all this leverage that actually got them to this point and still gives Iran that advantage, as soon as they open that strait, then they're going to lose part of the leverage they had over the West and over the United States. Conversely, though, when you look at lifting the blockade, the U.S. loses the advantage it has because now Iran can get that oil out and they can start trading again. And so that it kind of opens it up and loses leverage for both sides.
28: Mm. If we can't trust him in 60 days, why can we trust him now with this agreement, whatever it ends up being?
29: You know, McGraw, I've got to tell you, Iran is one of the challenges that I followed throughout most of my career, at least the last 20 years of it. In following it very closely and looking at what they have done for 47 years, Iran cannot be trusted at all to do anything that will not be in Iran's favor. Or let me rephrase that, not be in the Islamic regime's favor. And so everything that they've done through negotiations, through setting up their proxies in the entire Middle East, has all been to further Iran's goal to control the entire Middle East or influence the entire Middle East. They still have the desire to spread something they call the Shia Crescent, which is Iranian Shia control from the Mediterranean Sea all the way over to the tip of the Arabian Peninsula. So when you look at that, that's what Iran's objectives are, and they'll achieve it through whatever means they need. And if it's lying to get this deal 60 days down the road, or let me just say 50 days down the road and then renege on it, or say they need more time, that's what they're going to do.
28: So this putting off, I understand trying to negotiate, you know, how you're going to measure the nuclear material and who's going to get it and who's the third party and all that type of stuff. I understand that takes weeks and months to sort of negotiate. But if they, as we say, give up the leverage and open up the strait, what incentive would it be for Iran to sort of hand over the nuclear material and or allow inspectors in to go and look under every nook and cranny to make sure we got it all?
29: I think that they can say they're going to allow those inspectors in. Even though we had the JCPOA from the Obama administration, they still were deceiving the inspectors that would go in. We know for a fact they were hiding certain elements of their program. The inspectors came across certain elements that were, we knew there was nuclear activity at a certain site just because of the dust, if you will, in that site that was never declared. So even open it up, they're not going to be truly open. Now, what they'll do is they'll drag this along, and nuclear weapon development and enriched uranium is such a complex situation and environment to understand. Did we get all of it back there in Midnight Hammer last year? Have we

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1: Is the reality that so much of the argument that we get from the anti-enforcement, anti-ICE left is just misinformed, underinformed, ignorant, or deliberately dishonest propaganda?
0: The Guy Benson Show. 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
2: Look for, but we also monitored through intelligence means and saw activity in another part of the country. We would have to scan that entire country and look at known and even some unknown hide sites that they could have taken some of that enriched uranium that we have no idea where it could be. So this would be a significant intelligence effort to locate it. And a lot of what you're going to be able to do is to have to get on the ground and do it. And will Iran allow complete, unfettered, unnoticed access to any site we want? And they haven't yet. And I don't know if they will going forward.
3: Let's talk military options that's laid out for the president. How much of him trying to figure it out is there's not much left to bomb, and how much more damage can we do if it's already been destroyed?
2: Well, that's kind of I hate to say pet peeve, but I will anyway. You know, we in the military, and I'll go back to that, words have meaning for us. So if you tell me to destroy something, I can destroy a building, but I can't destroy an entire military. And politicians and policymakers like to throw those terms around, but they have a precise meaning in the military. So, no, we have severely degraded their military capability, but we have not destroyed it. They probably have, I would estimate, a minimum of 1,000 ballistic missiles and maybe 1,500 to 2,000 of those attack drones. So they have an offensive capability that if we do strike them, and I don't want this to be a shock to anybody, you're going to see a significant counterattack from Iran against U.S. bases, Israel, and our Gulf allies. It won't be as sustained as early on in the campaign because we have depleted it and degraded their capability, but it will be a significant shock to everybody's system when you hear all the words that are coming out of Washington and Tel Aviv right now. So keep that in context. We probably, in about 3 weeks ago, the CENTCOM commander went to Washington and probably presented what I would call an escalation ladder to the president. Mr. President, we can take out this type of targets, and it doesn't raise the escalation that much. Or we can go full bore, go after the leadership, which we need to probably cut down a few more levels of the Islamic regime's leadership before we get to somebody that might be reasonable. And then we can go after the missile sites, the remaining IRGC boats locations, and some of their drone sites. Iran's already tried to replenish some of that. They're digging some of their stuff out. So we could escalate up to what you saw early on in the campaign, or we can hit selected targets to send a message.
3: How much of the Arab countries in the region are lobbying the president saying, man, if you go in, we take the brunt of this force and would much rather have you cut a deal?
2: I think the Arab states in the region want a deal more than they want to see themselves attacked again. You know, they're bearing the brunt, if you will, of some of the economic impact of this by not being able to get oil out of there. I'm not going to say that they're suffering economically. They're all very well off. You know, they've got deep pockets within the region. But for the future aspects and going forward, their oil infrastructure, gas infrastructure, Iran took the gloves off. And when they couldn't attack the United States one-on-one militarily, so they went asymmetrically at these allies we have. So those allies don't want their bread and butter, which is the oil and gas infrastructure, damaged. And so they're pushing hard for a deal. They're ready to accept Iran and deal with that devil they know, then face the brunt of counterattacks should the U.S. go ahead and reinitiate hostilities.
3: As we've been waiting now 5 or 6 days for President Trump to make a decision on this memorandum of understanding, it seems Israel has stepped up attacks on Lebanon. Can we assume they're trying to get as much in before President Trump cuts a deal?
2: McGraw, I think you hit the nail on the head right there because, yes, Lebanon.

0: Iran will be part of any deal that goes forward between the United States and Iran. And so what Israel wants to do is two things. One, take out as much of the Lebanese Hezbollah leadership as they can. And they've actually started a ground campaign where they've started moving forces further north in southern Lebanon to establish a deeper buffer zone to try to protect northern Israel. So they're going to grab as much as they can every minute that they can before a ceasefire is initiated, that the United States is going to pressure Israel to say, you have to stop attacking Hezbollah. But of course, Hezbollah would have to stop attacking Israel. So that's I think you'll still see skirmishes over there, but not to the degree that you're seeing in the last couple of days with Israel trying to get everything they can before a ceasefire is implemented.
1: Mark Chandler is with us for a few more minutes, a retired U.S. Marine Corps intelligence officer. He was Deputy Director of Foreign Intelligence for the Joint Chiefs of Staff. President Trump floated the idea of these Arab countries joining the Abraham Accords. Put that into perspective for me. What did that mean?
0: Well, you know, if we go back to 2020, one of the greatest diplomatic achievements was the signing of the Abraham Accords, when you got Bahrain and the United Arab Emirates to agree to terms, non-aggression terms, and basically a peace and relationship with Israel. And now we've been trying for years, although the intervening administration, the Biden administration, didn't push it as hard, trying to get all the Arab states to do a non-aggression pact and reach this deal called the Abraham Accords with Israel. That's the harder part. Saudi Arabia, Oman, Qatar, they don't want to reach that deal. So I think that push, while it might have been a lot of pressure, I can guarantee you there's a lot of resistance coming out of those three countries. As a matter of fact, I've heard inklings in the last couple of days that Turkey, Qatar, and Saudi Arabia may be looking at a separate alliance, if you will, that necessarily might counter Iran, but more importantly, doesn't agree to go in any kind of agreement with Israel. So that could have backfired on the president a little bit. We'll just have to see. If they do agree to that, I don't think you're going to see anything signed in the near future.
1: Mark Chandler, you've been on the show a couple of times, and at the end of each interview, I am amazed at how much great information you have and how you can explain it to us. Retired U.S. Marine Corps intelligence officer, former Deputy Director of Intelligence for the Joint Chiefs of Staff. Keep your phone on. We reserve the right to call you back at any time. Mark Chandler, thank you very much for your insight. Have a good night.
0: You too, McGraw. Thank you very much.
1: You got it. Mark Chandler, also now the Director of Government Relations for the National Intelligence Community at Coastal Carolina University. That's about as good as it gets, and I watch and hear everything. Mark Chandler, a great resource for us. Very, very, very good deciphering, right? Very, very good intel on what exactly is going on and what the president is weighing as he waits, I guess, another day. And we all wait to see what he decides. America at Night, back in a moment.
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6: Brandon Johnson, approval rating approximately 8%. 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
7: When we were on holiday break, I said to Tommy the Mule, I said, we need to get Majority House Whip Tom Emmer on to talk about what in the heck is going on in Minnesota.
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7: A Chicken Whisperer is with us this morning at WLS AM 890. So you're doing some work last night, some accounting work.
9: If you could count it that, yeah.
7: And you're tallying up the amount of money that you basically embezzled from others.
9: I've fleeced.
7: Over your kids' popcorn sales and the troops' popcorn sales when you're out there strong-arming families just trying to go to the Jewel shopping. What happens? You got somebody knocking on your door.
9: I heard a little tap, tap, tap on the sliding glass door. So I'm hearing this tap, tap, tap on the window glass there, and I'm kind of looking around like, what's going on? Same thing happens again. Tap, tap, tap. I look over, and I'm looking, and there is one of the chickens tapping on the glass door.
7: Did you ask the chicken if she was game? No, it had to be a hen.
9: So, yeah. So the hens out there, and I don't remember one. I think this is Mother Clucker. So I open the door.
7: That's the name of his chicken, Mother Clucker.
9: And I'm sticking my head out, and I'm looking at her, and she's looking up at me. She immediately starts leading me. So we're going to the back of the property, and we're headed towards the chicken coop, the hen house.
10: I thought she was taking you to the promised land.
9: What had happened was the wind had blown the door shut on the chicken coop. And so there's the other two idiots sitting there. And just kind of looking up at me like, you big dummy, you locked this out.
7: So the chicken came and knocked on the window to tell you that the coop wasn't open.
9: Exactly.
11: And that little Timmy was stuck in the well.
9: Yes. Well, that was a separate issue.
7: God bless you, Nick, the chicken whisperer.
9: Chicken whisperer.
7: Yeah.
9: Lord.
7: And wouldn't it be amazing if your kids were as smart as your chickens?
12: Cock and a walk, baby.
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1: All right, coming up in just a couple of minutes, we're going to do a deep dive with a former senior CIA officer and try and figure out how a CIA officer can smuggle gold bars down his pants and millions of dollars in his socks. How about this story? It's got everybody scratching their heads. How is this evenly possible? Also, he was supposed to have a background check, and they never really checked his background. Some pretty shoddy work going on, so we're going to find out more about that. And then next hour, there is, believe it or not, we've heard of Comic-Con, right, which is a convention of comics, and they've had all sorts of other cons. Well, now there is a Crime-Con. It's being held in Vegas, and there are thousands and thousands. I talked to somebody today. They think there's upwards of over 10,000 people who flocked to Las Vegas for Crime Con. Yeah. And it is, we'll find out what the deal is. And it's got

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2: Work that I did within the agency, it looks like he was acquiring particularly the gold bars between November of 25 to March of 26. I believe that that sent up finally a red flag to someone at the agency. And I think they investigated that. I think they allowed it to go on to see maybe who else he was talking to or who else could have been involved in this.
3: That's interesting. And then because there's obviously some type of accounting or some type of budgeting or accounting that somebody said, hey, where are all these gold bars going?
2: Yes, that's correct. So, you know, if you need that currency or cash, there is a whole process that we have to go through. You don't just, you know, walk up to someone and ask them for that. And I believe that this probably started then. But again, that's just my best guess.
3: Yeah, and apparently, I mean, do we know how he got the gold bars out of the office? Did he put it in his pants? Did he put it in his socks? Was there a briefcase involved? Do we have any idea?
2: We don't. I believe, because it said that, you know, they kind of said that they alluded to the fact that he went under scrutiny when he started asking for them. And so I think he took them over the course of, 4 or 5 months-ish. And I think he took them out little by little with the permission probably of the CIA, most likely took them out, obviously, in some kind of a locked, you know, briefcase or a safe.
3: Yeah, you sort of alluded to this before, Tracy, but what are the odds of other people involved or helping him do some of these things?
2: You know, it's interesting. I was talking about that last night, and I have to wonder if he had help. And this is going all the way back to 2009, right, when he first got that employment and, in my opinion, had to have fabricated transcripts. Did someone help him do that? Did he ask people to lie for him to even get this job? Will this investigation go back, 17-ish years at this point, to see if who would have been complicit along the way?
3: Yeah. We mentioned the gold bars. We mentioned the cash. The luxury watches is also another interesting thing. Not to divulge too much information, but I guess if it's of value, you guys can use it for all sorts of reasons, right?
2: Yes. And again, I'm not trying to be rude or cagey
3: that. Yeah,
2: I don't want to get in trouble. But yes, there are different methods of payment. So when I saw that, you know, the Rolex, all of that, I was surprised by the volume, but I wasn't surprised to see that. But I could understand how others who maybe aren't in this line of work might be surprised by that.
3: Yeah. Also, apparently he didn't hold it in his home. He held it in a secure locker down the street from the CIA offices.
2: this whole thing, I wish I could, give you a logical explanation for all of this, but I really can't. I mean, that's the truth of this. The fact that it wasn't in his home, what that tells me is that his family may not have known what he was doing. Whereas, like we saw in, I guess, Robert Hansen, if you want to use that as an example, he was bringing the diamonds home and there were questions in terms of what his wife knew. And so I wonder if he was doing that on purpose.
3: Yeah, no, that's look, we certainly respect you. And we don't want to get anybody in trouble, but that's the absurdity of this story. You just, right? You talk to the experts, and you being a CIA person is scratching your head. The things you had to do to stay in compliance, I'm sure you could write a book about all this crazy, silly things you had to do. And this guy's walking around with $40 million in gold bars.
2: You know, the funny thing that you mentioned is I did write a book all about my experience and all about the whole background process. And most people, they're not surprised by it. And I would say the vast majority of individuals who have, you know, reached out to me about this have all said who have gone through this process, how shocked that they are. And I do understand there is a backlog, right, in terms of this background check process. It is arduous. It is tedious. And I get

0: get that. But this is not just missing one foreign contact, right? This is missing the entirety of this person's education. And I think that's the part I'm having issues with. And I do wonder, are they going to have to go back now and do audits based on, you know, whomever this person was or persons that helped clear him through the process? Do they have to go back now and see who else this person cleared? And did they do this purposely? Or, you know, is there a malicious actor at play? And that's concerning to me.
1: Yeah. And, you know, you mentioned some of these other spies that have gone for years and undetected. And nobody wants to be embarrassed. Right. These are intelligence agencies. Right. They're the best of the best. And, you know, no one's perfect. But I mean, it just goes to show you the cunningness of some of these bad guys. And sometimes how hard it is to find them all. Sometimes it is hard to find some of these people who, you know, have these diabolical minds. And I guess, Tracy, the point is he probably wouldn't have gotten caught, but he was ultimately what brings these people down is the ultimate greed, right? They always go too far.
0: Yeah, and I think it's interesting that you say that. And I think that's maybe why so many of us are having a hard time with this one, because if we look at, I guess, maybe Aldrich Ames, for example, who's kind of another infamous spy, if you will. And so he, in a way, all of his education checked out. He really was who he said he was. The way he was caught was because there weren't audits done of our CIA people's finances at the time. And so that's why it went on for so long. With this individual, he should have been caught right at the get-go. It is very easy to validate whether or not someone actually went to a school. And I think that's where a lot of us are really sort of scratching our heads. I'm not obviously excusing the fact that some of these individuals went undetected for so long, but in a way, I somewhat understand how they made it through the security clearance process.
1: Crazy stuff. Tracy, what's the name of your book?
0: Oh, The Unexpected Spy.
1: Oh, The Unexpected Spy, yeah. And we can get that where all fine books are sold?
0: Yes, you could get that at Amazon, wherever.
1: There you go. All right. She is a national security contributor for News Nation. She's also a former CIA staff operations officer and FBI special agent. I have to ask you, Tracy, do you have any stolen gold bars from the CIA in your storage locker?
0: You know what? I am so sorry. I do not. Do not.
1: Any Rolexes that we know of?
0: No. That would be nice, but no.
1: All right, fair. I just thought I'd ask while I had you.
0: Tracy, you are always welcome to ask.
1: Tracy Walder, News Nation National Security Contributor. Thank you very much for joining us. Be safe. We'll talk to you soon.
0: Thank you so much.
1: You got it. News Nation's National Security Contributor, Tracy Walder. This story is a head scratcher. This guy is accused of stealing $40 million in gold bars. He's also accused of stealing $2 million in cash and foreign currency. He also apparently had 35 luxury watches. And if that's not enough, the FBI discovered this is what he was charged with. Now, they are saying that he's going to be charged with this other stuff come at some point down the road. But they discovered that he lied for years about graduating from Clemson and Rensselaer Polytechnic Institute, RPI. He falsely claimed to be a Navy pilot. I mean, to be in the CIA and claim you were a Navy pilot and to find out you weren't a Navy pilot, I mean, what was he, Maverick? Was he Tom Cruise and Top Gun? I mean, this is nuts. And then he claimed to be a Navy reserve captain, and he collected $77,000 in military leave pay. But he was never in the military. That is... I mean, that's catch me if you can stuff, right? That's Abagnale stuff, right? Remember that wonderful story with Leo and Tom Hanks, catch me if you can? That Abagnale guy who, you know, was a pilot but was never a pilot and kept on writing checks all over the country and was like this greatest paper hanger the world's ever seen, and he just lied his way through everything. This guy is... can't wait to see the Netflix story or the Netflix series, because this one, talked to a couple of former CIA people in the last day or two, and they're all, I mean, they're laughing because it's just so absurd that this guy was able to steal all this money. It's one thing, but then to sort of, at some point they had to check his background, How do you say you graduated from Clemson when you never went to Clemson? How do you claim to be a Navy pilot and never be a Navy pilot? I mean, with this kind of background, the guy could be a talk show host. Hey, I'm kidding you. All right. We'll get to some text lines and some text messages here in a moment. 1-844-2-McGraw, 1-844-262-4729. America at Night, back in a moment.
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6: Headline: Minneapolis Teachers Union Chief admits elected officials are in anti-ICE signal chats. 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
1: Mamdani and his crew, they're like, we will rescind everything that Adams did after a certain date. Everything after the indictment is tainted, and therefore we're getting rid of all of it, when the actual goal was about this anti-Semitism language. That was the real motivation. Welcome to the new New York under his honor, Zohran Mamdani, mayor. Oh boy.
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2: The Democratic National Committee heard presentations from 12 states competing for coveted early spots in the presidential primary calendar. The task is figuring out which would best help determine a strong general election nominee. But Democrats at large are still reluctant to rally around a single future leader.
3: Now, seeking to produce a battle-tested nominee, the DNC is set to solidify a new primary calendar later this summer. The RNC has rules in place to keep its schedule the same.
4: Fox's Alexandria Huff. This comes as the former first lady explained her concern over former President Biden's performance during the 2024 election against President Trump. Five people are dead, dozens more injured in a bus crash today. Fox's Christina Coleman says that the bus driver reportedly did not speak English.
5: The crash happened in Stafford County, Virginia. Authorities believe Dong failed to slow for traffic and hit multiple vehicles, killing five people, including a 13-year-old girl and a 7-year-old boy. Transportation Secretary Sean Duffy says Dong got his commercial driver's license from New York back in 2024. Duffy says this is exactly why the Trump administration is holding states accountable, enforcing rules of the road and cracking down on drivers who cannot speak English. He wrote on X, quote, if you can't be properly trained, read our road signs, or communicate with law enforcement, you have no business driving a bus.
4: That's Fox's Christina Coleman. A settlement between a Kentucky school district and social media companies over claims they fueled a student mental health crisis, $27 million in damages going to the Breathitt County School District, Meta paying the biggest chunk of that settlement at $9 million. The case settled a few weeks before June trial. I'm Chris DeMayo. This is Fox.
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10: All right, thanks for staying up late on a Friday night. Bottom of the hour, we're going to talk a little Theo Lewis Clark, Hollywood exec for a day. That's the game we play every Friday night. But earlier this week, I found out, we all know that true crime has exploded, right? What started off as a Dateline phenomenon has grown exponentially over the last number of years. Podcasters and true crime sleuths and amateur detectives as podcasters and news people, and it has exploded. So much so that this weekend in Las Vegas, there's something called Crime Con. And they're saying that it's possibly up over 10,000 people who are attending Crime Con in Las Vegas. To talk about this and true crime as a business and as a news operation is the highly acclaimed National Edward R. Murrow Award-winning journalist for Dateline. He has been the news director and co-founder of EastIdahoNews.com. He now hosts Courtroom Insider on YouTube, and he has won every single award. You've seen him on CNN, Fox, ABC, CBS, Good Morning America, The Today Show, and now on News Nation. 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

0: Hey, good evening. Thanks for having me.
1: So when did this Crime Con get started?
0: Crime Con started back in the late, I think 2017, 2018. It was a small gathering of people that like to come together to discuss cases. And then it's grown year after year after year. My first involvement, the first Crime Con I came to was in 2021 in Austin. And it moves different cities every year. It's been to Orlando and Nashville and Denver. And as you mentioned, this year it's in Las Vegas. And you have people from all over the place that come. I was just speaking with a bunch of women from the UK. We have people here from Australia, really all walks of life that are just interested in learning about crime, talking about crime, and trying to understand crime.
1: Do you have booths and seminars and panels and all that type of stuff?
0: There is a huge, they call it the exhibitor hall, where podcasters, content creators can go in and give out merch or talk about their books or whatnot. And then at all times throughout the 3 days, there are different sessions running. So I just finished up a session talking about the Alex Murdaugh case. And we had, there's three different sessions, and there's thousands of people in these sessions. And then there are also educational seminars about from detectives who have solved cases. There's really something for everyone with different things happening all the time.
1: There's also, from what I understand, like educational seminars on like teaching people how to be investigative journalists when it comes to true crime.
0: Yeah, yeah. In fact, I've taught some of those. And what's interesting is that the people that are intrigued by true crime often have questions or different points of view that might help investigators solve crimes. There have been people that have come here that have gone home and made it their mission to find a missing person or look up a cold case and put research and man hour into it just simply because they're passionate about it and they want justice served. You hear Crime Con and you think, oh, people are dressing up like mass murderers or they're doing all sorts of weird things like that. Those type of costumes aren't allowed here at all. It is an educational thing. It's a place for victims to come. There's several Jeffrey Epstein survivors who are here telling their story this weekend. And to talk about the cases that really are captivating people from Netflix to News Nation to everywhere else.
1: You know, it's interesting, but you mentioned more or less like crowdsourcing for crime. And we all know that a lot of people want to help. And we also know that we get a lot of misinformation out there. But if these people who have the energy to do the research, who can be a little bit more educated, there certainly could be a resource for police officers and detectives who are actually on the front lines trying to solve some of these crimes.
0: Oh, absolutely. And there are a lot of law enforcement that do come here. They come here and they talk about cases that they're trying to solve or cases that they have solved. There have been, officers involved in all the way back to O.J. Simpson. Marsha Clark was here last year, the prosecutor in that case. I spoke with her. These are people that watch these shows and then spend their time trying to help solve these crimes. I will say the demographics of around 85% female. Women generally seem to be interested in true crime more than men. There are a lot of husbands who have been dragged here, or there are a lot of husbands who are interested in this type of thing. And it's just fascinating to see there will be women that plan their girls trips around Crime Con. And of course, if you're in Vegas, as it is this year, and they just announced it will be in Orlando next year, it's something that they can, you know, really look forward to and hopefully come and have a good time while being educated.
1: Really interesting. Okay, Nate Eaton, let's talk technology and how are they wrapping technology with true crime, whether it's AI or deep fake apps and things like that. What are you hearing?
0: It's huge. In fact, one of the main panels this year is with Chris Hansen from the To Catch a Predator. He did a whole hour today about Roblox. It's a video game program that many of our children are on you can go on and how there are sex offenders and people on there grooming and targeting children. And he had the guy's name is Schlepp, who was a massive person on this platform who had a major following. And he set out to expose this behavior, this creepy, horrible, illegal behavior. And he got banned from Roblox. So you have that going on. You also have Authrum technology, which uses DNA, genetic DNA, to solve cases, which is a new technology within the past three or four years, cases are being solved now that are decades old because of this technology. And then you've got AI. You know, how do you prevent child sexually exploited material now taking on an AI component? What are police doing to go after that? And it's interesting how things change even from year to year at these different crime cons. The technology being talked about three, 4 years ago at crime con has advanced so much that today it might be obsolete or there's been major changes in it. So that is a big component of the convention.
1: Is there a radio row there or a podcaster's row or something?
0: Oh, absolutely. Yep. You could come out next year. You could apply to be here. There are people that do their YouTube shows from here. There's dozens of content creators that are there, those that have podcasters or podcasts or documentaries or other things like that.
1: Nate, there must be some thought given to the exploitation of criminals or victims or families. Talk about that, and how is that dealt with at CrimeCon?
0: There's a lot of thought. I mean, that is a major thing that is talked about and thought about, and how can this be tastefully done so that you're not exploiting the victims. Of course, nobody comes here without volunteering. So a lot of these victims are approached to tell their story in a sensitive manner. Maybe some of them aren't ready to go on television or do a Netflix series, but they want their story to be told. And CrimeCon is a place where you can go, and the vast majority of people here are supportive. They're loving. They want to show that people care about it. And it is kind of a fine line that you have to walk when you're telling these stories because, bloody stories and criminals do get headlines, but CrimeCon goes far beyond that, where it's more than just the headline. It's more than just talking about the most sensational news. It's getting the people who are affected by these crimes here, giving them a platform to let them share their voice and also hopefully implement change so that these crimes won't happen again, or if they do happen, there are resources available that people become knowledgeable about.
1: Nate Eaton is our guest, Edward R. Murrow award-winning journalist. He was on Dateline. He is frequently appears on all the big ones. Every time there is an crime story that people are following, they often turn to Nate Eaton. Nate, have police sort of embraced the citizen journalist and or the crowdsourcing idea over the years? Have they come to realize that this could be a good resource for them?
0: I think so. I think they look at it most departments that would see it maybe as a double-edged sword, because you have these major crimes that suddenly hit the headlines and there's eyeballs from all over the world. And there are people that genuinely want to help. But if you flood a tip line with, I think, or I'm not sure, you should look into this, 9 times out of 10, those tips aren't useful, but somebody has to read them all. In a good department, someone would read them all. But that 10th tip might be the one. And so I've spoken with multiple law enforcement officers over the years that say, even if you think it's nothing, call it in. We would rather hear it than have you doubt, oh, should I or shouldn't I? So I think that's come a long way. It used to be the old mentality might be, we don't need your help, we've got it covered. And now the new mentality with social media and online presence is, you know what, we'll take the help where we can get it. And obviously it varies from department to department and officer to officer. But some of the cases that we hear about here at CrimeCon are solved because some citizen, I mean, Gabby Petito, the beautiful young woman who was found dead in the outside of Grand Teton Park. It was somebody driving by in a van that was aware of the case, that saw her van, that called the police. The police then went and were able to find her remains. That was because of a concerned citizen that saw it. So, yeah, I think it's something that law enforcement are learning how to deal with, but are open to.
1: Nate Eaton, tell me about this show you host, Courtroom Insider.
0: So this is a program we every night we look at a different case. I'm a journalist. I'm not going to give you my opinion, but I'm going to give you the facts. So we might look at a certain case that's happening, or just the other day I had on a judge. How do judges decide their sentencing? Do they decide them right there after all the victims have spoken, or do they think about it? How do they decide what to say? I had on a couple of judges. They shared their thoughts. We'll tackle different things. Next week we'll be talking about the Alec Murdaugh case, which has hit big news because he's getting a trial. Or we'll have on a criminal psychologist or someone that is the end. So it's crime themed without sensationalism, without, making something out of nothing, and just hopefully educating people on the judicial system and the criminal justice system.
1: You know, just thinking off the top of my head, you think true crime and, I mean, that Alex Murdaugh case made national news. Nancy Guthrie was front page news for months and months and months. And that Long Island serial killer, as I don't know, there's been four or five different documentaries or series on him. I'm sure that Long Island serial killer is a big topic of conversation at this crime con.
0: Absolutely. Yep. I was just talking with a woman who was hosting a panel here on that. And they're waiting once they get his DNA in the CODIS, which is a national DNA database. They're waiting for that DNA to find out if he's connected to other cases across the country, including some possibly here in Las Vegas. So, yes, you're right. That is a big talker here.
1: Have they topped 10,000 in attendance? I heard it was over 10,000.
0: You know, I wouldn't doubt it. I've been to these, as I said, six, seven times. This is by far the biggest. All of Caesar's Palace, which is massive. There's people everywhere. So I don't know the exact number, but I wouldn't doubt it.
1: Tell me about this National Center for Missing and Exploited Children, because that's a prominent part of all of this, and child trafficking, obviously a huge thing. It's nice to see the people and the organizers leaning into something like that. Tell me about that for a second.
0: Oh, they play a big part here. They in fact, there is a huge wall that they set up here at CrimeCon, and it is covered with posters of missing children and missing people. And on day one, nothing was on there. And now here we are. Well, technically today is day one. So this morning there was nothing on there. I walked by it. There's 100 on there, and people can put notes of encouragement, of support on these. And it's a way for people to see all of these men and women and kids who are missing. The National Center for Missing and Exploited Children is a reliable source. If you wonder if someone's missing or if there's an Amber Alert or if there's a case that is legitimate, you go there. That is legitimate. John Walsh has played a big role in CrimeCon. His children have, and they have continued to support it. So they have a booth in the area where you can go see, and you can get information from there. And in fact, one year, a couple years ago, they actually did an age progression 3D model during all of CrimeCon it was going. So they had the picture of a child, a pretend child, and what they would look like in 20 years. And they showed people how they do these age progression photos once someone goes missing, which we see. And it was fascinating to see. So, yeah, they're a big supporter of CrimeCon, and we're glad that they're a part of it.
1: Nate Eaton, how do we watch Courtroom Insider, your show you host?
0: Go to YouTube. It's courtroom.insider, and you can find it on YouTube or eastidahonews.com. But, yeah, that's where you can find it. You can follow me on Facebook, Nate Eaton-Reporter. I put them all on my Facebook page. That might be the easiest way.
1: There you go. Nate Eaton, thank you very much. I know it's a busy time for you in Vegas. Thanks for stepping away for a couple minutes and giving us insight. Be safe, and we'll talk to you down the road.
0: Hey, appreciate it. Nice chatting with you.
1: You got it. Nate Eaton, the host of Courtroom.insider on YouTube. Go to his Facebook page and find out how to follow Nate Eaton. America at Night, back in a moment.
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1: Got a text message from Ohio. It says, too bad for Tony. He's a great supporter of his home team. I want to give him credit for being such a diehard. Too bad it ends this way. It's not over with yet, but the Carolina Hurricanes are beating the Montreal Canadiens 5-0 somewhere in the middle of the third period. And if Carolina holds on to their 5-0 lead, they will win the series 4-1, thus ending the NHL Conference Finals in 5 games. And the Carolina Hurricanes look like they'll be headed to play the Golden Knights of Vegas for the NHL Championships. And then the Knicks are waiting in the wings for either the winner of the Oklahoma City-San Antonio Spurs. That's Game 7. I think that's tomorrow night. So a couple of exciting playoff runs in the NHL and the NBA. Tony, however, our dear, dear friend and caller from Montreal, is a diehard Montreal Canadian. And I think you had, Tony, I think you had the whole show rooting for you. The other night he called up after they lost. He was the last one at bar crying in his soda as they all left because it was too little too late for the Montreal Canadiens. So we'll have a good thought for you, Tony. Maybe there's some miraculous comeback with 10 minutes left to go in that game. So hang tight. When we come back, Theo Lewis-Clark is going to join us. It's Hollywood Exec for a Day. This is the game we play on Friday nights where you have to figure out. Theo Lewis-Clark has three movies. Two of them are real. One of them is fake. You have to figure out which one is the real ones and which one is the fake ones. He is Hollywood Exec for a Day, and we do this every night. We also do a deep dive into a movie. Also, apparently the Hacks finale was phenomenal. I haven't seen it yet. And then John Carney, who's done some great, great movies, which I didn't even realize they were his movies, is out with a new movie with Paul Rudd. We'll talk about that, too. And some stinging rebukes the Trump administration getting from some judges tonight. We'll talk about that as well coming up. America at Night with Theo Lewis-Clark in a moment.
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3: On the cooler side for this weekend, could be some bigger waves on the Chicago Lakeshore Saturday with a 20 to 25 mile per hour northeast wind off the lake. Cloudy overnight, low 57. Partly sunny Saturday, high 68. East northeast winds gusting over 20 miles an hour. Lighter winds on Sunday, still running cool though. Partly sunny, low 55, a high of 68. Monday, clouds mixed with sunshine, low 57. Highs a little bit warmer, up to 73. From the Weather Channel, I'm meteorologist Mark Thibodeau, WLS AM 890, with another update in 30 minutes.
4: I'm Deborah Valentine. President Trump reportedly considering Iran's latest peace proposal. U.S. Treasury Secretary Scott Bessent on Fox Business's Kudlow at the Reagan National Economic Forum comments on rising gas prices due to the Middle East conflict.
5: What we can do is add, we can generate real wage growth, which I think we're going to get back to as soon as we're on the other side of this Iran conflict.
4: 5 people killed, dozens injured due to a bus crash on Friday in Stafford County, Virginia. Fox's Christina Coleman reports the bus driver allegedly didn't speak English.
6: Authorities believe Dong failed to slow for traffic and hit multiple vehicles, killing 5 people, including a 13-year-old girl and a 7-year-old boy.
4: The National Transportation Safety Board will be sharing updates on the investigation on Saturday. 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
15: It's time to play Hollywood Exec for a day on America at Night with McGraw-Milhaven.
16: All right, let's get into it because it is Friday night. And while there is pressing news all over the world, we have to put that aside for just a moment and talk Hollywood Exec for a day because Theo Lewis-Clark joins us. Good morning, Theo.
17: Good morning. We just a little levity.
16: Good morning.
17: The
16: seriousness
17: of the world. You're right.
16: What,
17: a little levity.
16: What show am I hosting? What time is it? What in the world is going on? All right. Here are the rules. Theo Lewis-Clark joins us every Friday. He has created TV Exec for a Day, which is three movies. Two of them are actual movies that have been greenlit by actual Hollywood executives. One of them has come from his creative mind. We have to figure out which one is the fake one and which one are the real ones. You can also play along at home, and you can listen to the three, and then you'll punch in your number. You can text 1, 2, or 3 to our text line, 1-844-2-McGraw, and our crack staff will crunch the numbers, and we'll be able to give you the polls at the end of the segment. So without further ado, Theo Lewis-Clark, take it away.
17: And this week, May 29th, it has a theme. So let's do number one. While trying to solve a kidnapping, a couple of CIA agents discover an evil gargoyle who wants vengeance for many things. Or number two, while digging the underground of an old church, a couple of workers find valuable objects, but get attacked by gargoyles who don't want those things unearthed. Or is it number three, while investigating a series of high-profile killings, a detective trying to make a mark for himself unveils an impending gargoyle invasion of the police department. The theme is gargoyles, people. Okay?
16: All right. Now, so let me get this straight. Hold on a second. You've got to solve a kidnapping. The CIA has to solve a kidnapping. And evil gargoyles get in the way.
17: Yeah. A couple of CIA agents discover an evil gargoyle who wants the vengeance for many things. That's number one.
16: An old church is being vandalized, and valuables are being stolen, and all of a sudden they are attacked by gargoyles, evil gargoyles. Is that correct?
17: Yeah, of course.
16: Okay.
17: They don't want those valuables unearthed at all.
16: Oh, I see. Yeah, gotcha. Okay.
17: For whatever reason.
16: And then high-profile killings, a detective is on the hunt, and he runs into evil gargoyles who are trying to stop him.
17: Mm-hmm. He's got, you know, he's very ambitious, and he's trying to make a mark for himself. But then next thing you know, gargoyle invasion of the police department.
16: All right, so here's how it works. Two of those are real movies. One of them is fake. If you think one is fake, text 1 to 844-2-McGraw, 844-2-McGraw. If you think number two is fake, 1-844-2-McGraw, just text 2. And if you think number three is fake, text in 3 to 1-844-2-McGraw. We will let you think for a moment as Theo is doing a deep dive on a past movie. What movie are we thinking about today, Theo?
17: Man, we're going to do a classic. The Notebook.
16: The Notebook. What kind of softie are you?
17: I know, man. I'm a hopeless romantic. I got five sisters. So, you know, I mean, you and I have that in common. You got a lot of sisters.
16: Yes, we do.
17: I have a lot of sisters.
16: Yes, we do. All right.
17: So Ryan Gosling was considered too unconventional for a romantic lead, which is exactly why the director, Nick Cassavetes, cast him. He goes, oh, you guys don't think he can do it? That's why I think he can do it. Next thing you know, he's a heartthrob. So number two, the famous rain kiss, that rain kiss scene. It was filmed at night in freezing weather with giant rain dumping water on actors for hours. He made them do it about 47 times.
16: Well, that's the whole movie, so you want to get it right.
17: They earned their money. Yeah. Okay, so Rachel.
16: Well, hold on a second. I don't feel too sorry for him getting dumped with rain for 4 hours. You have to kiss Rachel McAdams for 4 hours. I don't know if they need our sympathy.
17: Dude, your radio instincts are so perfect because the next deep dive is Rachel McAdams and Ryan Gosling hated each other. They argued so much that Gosling asked the director to please replace her.
16: Really?
17: Yes. He couldn't stand her. And you just mentioned her name. Dude, you got great radio skills. Okay. So the author, Nicholas Sparks, based the older couple's relationship on his wife's grandparents. So, you know, they had an older couple, you know, that like try to, you know, say who they were.
16: Yeah, James Garner. Yeah.
17: James Garner. Yeah.
16: What's his name? James Garner tells this story mm-hmm. to this seemingly strange woman. Right. And it, not to give the movie away, but it's 20 years old. It turns out it's his wife. Right. She's suffering from Alzheimer's, and he's trying to jog her memory of their love story.
17: Exactly. So the author of the book, so he based it on his wife's grandparents, who had a six-decade-long marriage. Mm. 6 decades. That's beautiful. Huh, and then number four, so James Garner... Who was James Garner on TV? Do you remember?
16: Oh, he was Matlock. Not Matlock. He was Maverick. I apologize. He was Maverick.
17: He was Maverick.
16: Yeah. Andy Griffith was Matlock.
17: Yeah, Andy Griffith. James Garner and Jenna Rollins, they intentionally avoided spending time with Ryan Gosling and the other people because they want that emotional distance. So that was really cool, too. They're like, we don't want to see you.
16: Yeah.
17: All right. That's interesting. So who's going to win? Yeah, that was interesting.
16: Hold on a second. Do you want to hear my Andy Griffith story?
17: Please do.
16: So I was that's not Andy Griffith. I have a Dick Van Dyke story. I don't have an Andy Griffith story.
17: Well, I like Dick Van Dyke.
16: So do I. All right, I got time to tell this. I have time to tell this story. So 152 years ago, I had a friend who says, hey, they're filming a Diagnosis Murder down the street. Do you want to be an extra for the day? So I was like, yeah. So I go in, and I'm an extra in Diagnosis Murder. Now, that was the Dick Van Dyke series, Diagnosis Murder. And in this one episode... Suzanne Plachette was guest starring. Ooh. Yes. Also
17: she's
16: in this.
17: She's a Bob Newhart.
16: Yes. Yes. Also in this was Chachi. Who's Chachi?
17: Ralph Macchio.
16: No. Chachi. Who played Chachi? And then Cynthia Gibb was in it. Richard, who was Chachi?
17: Richard won't know who Chachi was.
16: Yeah, Charles in Charge. Charles in Charge. What was that guy's name?
17: I know who that was.
16: Scott Baio. Okay, yeah. Scott Baio is in it. Cynthia Gibb is in it. Dick Van Dyke and Suzanne Plachette. And the theme of it is that Suzanne Plachette is a doctor, and she's upset that her son died, so she's trying to kill another person to get back at the doctor who killed her son or something. Some crazy thing. So as an extra, you stand around, right? I mean, you're just cattle, right? Whenever they need somebody walking down the hall, they pull you out of the bullpen, and then you go on set, and then you do your deal, and then they throw you back in the bullpen because, you know, 3 hours later, they need you in the lunchroom. You know, because you're having lunch, you know, next to somebody or whatever. And every once in a while, they like throw you a line or something, whatever. Well, right. So I was doing that, and I was on my feet for like, it was like 8 hours. It was like a 13-hour day. And my dogs were barking. And there were these director chairs. And one said Dick Van Dyke. And the other one said Suzanne Plachette. And the other one said Scott Baio. No. And the other one said, and the other one said, Cynthia Gibb. And so I'm staring at these chairs, and no one sat in these chairs all day long. So I'm like, oh man, I'm just grabbed. So I grab Suzanne Plachette's chair, and I sit down in Suzanne Plachette's chair, and I'm like, oh, thank goodness, right? Oh, whew, that feels good. Within three minutes, I feel a tap on my shoulder, and that's I turn around. Can I tell the story? Stop trying to tell the story. So I feel a tap on my shoulder, and I turn, and it's Dick Van Dyke.
17: Oh, wow.
16: And Dick Van Dyke says, "Can you do me a favor?" And I'm like, "Sure, anything." He's like, "Can you sit in my chair, please? Because no, please, no." And I'm like, "Oh, I'm so sorry, sir. I'm so sorry." He's like, "No, please. I want you to sit down. Please sit in my chair. Please sit in my chair." I'm like, no, I can't sit in your chair, sir. You're Dick Van Dyke." And he's like, no, please sit in my chair." He says, "Because if she sees you sitting in her chair, it will be a long night for all of us."
17: Oh, damn. So they knew she was a pistol.
16: So I get up, and he made me sit in his director's chair.
17: Get out of Plachette's chair.
16: Yeah, please get out of Suzanne Plachette's chair. If she finds out you're sitting in her chair, it'll be a long night for all of us.
17: She was so charming on the Bob Newhart show.
16: Yeah, well, apparently she's a bit of a diva, I guess. All right, Theo Lewis Clark. Let's get to the Hollywood exec for a day. All right, give us the rundown one more time.
17: Is it number one? While trying to solve a kidnapping, a couple of CIA agents discover an evil gargoyle who wants vengeance for many things. Mm. Or is it number two? While digging the underground of an old church, a couple of workers find valuable objects but get attacked by gargoyles who don't want those unearthed. Or is it number three? While investigating a series of high-profile killings, a detective trying to make a mark for himself unveils an impending gargoyle invasion of the police department itself. Mm-hmm. Right now, Alex is so confused. So Alex has been winning and winning and winning.
16: Oh my goodness.
17: Right now, I can see Alex thinking, nah, I don't have it this week. And then Richard's like hoping that maybe I can.
16: All right, well, hold on a second. We're short on time, so let's get to it. Stop with the commentary. All right, Richard, what do you got? Who do you think?
18: I'm going to go with the gargoyles invading the police force. I don't think that's real.
16: Number three, you think the gargoyles invading the police is fake. All right, Alex, what do you got? That's number three.
19: I really have no clue, so I got to go with my gut, and my gut's telling me number one.
16: Number one. Interesting. The evil gargoyle. All right, that's Alex. McGraw is going to stick with number three. I think number three is the fake one. Let's go to the audience. The audience overwhelmingly, well, no, not really. It's more even, I guess. Let's see. Number three is leading the charge with about 39-40%. So let's say 40%. Number three is winning with 40%.
17: So Richard, McGraw, and the audience, three. And Alex, number two or one?
16: Alex said one.
19: Number one, the CIA, the gargoyle looking for vengeance, the CIA one. Agents.
17: Okay, so nobody said number two, right?
16: Nobody said two.
17: So while digging the underground of an old church, a couple of workers find valuable objects, but get attacked by gargoyles who don't want them unearthed. That's a movie, 2009, called Rise of the Gargoyles.
16: I'm surprised Alex hadn't seen that movie.
17: Now y'all can Google it. So is it number one? And that's Richard. No.
16: One is Alex.
17: Yeah. And everybody else is number three. While trying to solve a kidnapping, a couple of CIA agents discover an evil gargoyle who wants vengeance for many things. Alex finally loses. 2004. That's a movie called Gargoyle, Wings of Darkness, which means the audience, Richard and McGraw win. While investigating a series of high-profile killings, a detective trying to make a mark for himself unveils an impending gargoyle invasion of the police department. That's on Theo's World, and it's called Cops and Gargoyles.
16: There you go. What was the name of the first movie?
17: The first movie, number one, is called Gargoyles, Wings of Darkness. Number two, Rise of the Gargoyles.
16: Wings of Darkness.
17: Yeah, it's called Gargoyles, Wings of Darkness, 2004. Number two, 2009, Rise of the Gargoyles. And the audience, Richard and McGraw, guess wisely, Theo's World, Cops and Gargoyles. Man, all right. I thought I had all that.
16: Gargoyle, Wings of Darkness, starring Michael Perret, Sandra Hess. Yeah, Fintan McGowan, and Kate Orsini. Mm-hmm.
17: So pull up The Rise of the Gargoyles, 2009. Google that one.
16: Yeah, I just did. Written by Andy Biggs, directed by Bill Corcoran, starring Eric Balfour, Carolyn Neron, Justin Salinger, Nick Mancuso. Nick Mancuso? Oh, not wow. Yeah, Nick Mancuso. Not the same Nick Mancuso I was thinking. But
17: Richard,
16: there you go.
17: Rich.
16: All right. All right, yeah. We got to go. We're short on time. Theo, thanks for checking in. As always, good stuff. That's how you play Hollywood Exec for always. A day. We'll talk to you next Friday. Thanks, man.
17: Okay.
16: America, thank you. You got it. America at Night, back in a moment.
20: America at Night with McGraw-Millhaven.
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16: Hey, it's going to be open phones next hour, so start lining up. 1-844-2-McGraw, 1-844-262-4729. We got text messages coming in. We're getting some phone calls getting in. And a little programming note. Just got word that former United States Senator, U.S. Olympic gold medalist, former forward of the world champion New York Knickerbockers, Senator Bill Bradley is going to join us on Monday as the NBA Finals kicks off next week. Bill Bradley, who was instrumental in the two Knick championships in the late 60s, early 70s, is going to join us and talk about the Knicks, his basketball career, the Olympics, the state of politics today, lots of things. He's like a modern-day Forrest Gump. He came across and played with Phil Jackson and Larry Brown and Ronald Reagan and all sorts of people he came in contact with. We'll have a chance to talk with him about all of that in the show on Monday. So Bill Bradley going to be our guest on Monday. Looking forward to that. All right, stay right there. It's going to be open phones next hour. 1-844-2-McGraw, 1-844-262-4729. Our executive director is Alex Hinton. Our engineer tonight is Richard Good. I'm McGraw-Milhaven. This is America at Night on Westwood One.
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9: Still looking at the risk of some 3 to 6 foot waves across the Chicago lakeshore with gusty east-northeast winds Saturday. Sunday looks calmer and quieter. Mostly cloudy skies into sunrise, low 57. Partly sunny, gusty east-northeast winds Saturday. A cool day for the last Saturday of May. 68 the high. Wind gusts up to 30 miles an hour. Partly sunny, still cool Sunday, but much lighter winds. Lows mid-50s, high 68. Monday, partly sunny, a high of 73. From the Weather Channel, I'm meteorologist Mark Thibodeau, WLS AM 890 with another update in 30 minutes.
10: Spiking fuel prices. I'm Deborah Valentine, Fox News. Americans still suffering from high gas prices since the start of the war between the U.S. and Iran. Kansas Senator Roger Marshall on Fox Business Network's Maria Bartiromo's Wall Street sends a message to the American people concerned about rising prices.
11: Stand behind the commander-in-chief. Stand behind our troops. I do think this war will be over sooner than later, and those gas prices will come back down, that the president is trying to make future generations of Americans safe. We cannot allow Iran to have a nuclear weapon.
10: According to AAA's website, the national average for gas is $4.39. Diesel's at $5.52 a gallon. Secretary of War Pete Hegseth is in Singapore, where he's met with leaders of Vietnam and Singapore at the Asian Defense Conference. Leaders are discussing shared security interests.
12: For too long, the security of this region has rested disproportionately on American military power, while many of our allies and partners allowed their own defense capabilities to atrophy. That's a bad deal for the American taxpayer, and it's an unsustainable crutch for our allies and partners.
10: Hegseth praised Vietnam's decision to join the Board of Peace and for committing troops and police to the International Stabilization Force in Gaza. He and Singapore's leaders discussed expanding the U.S. military's presence in Singapore. An Obama-appointed federal judge ruled Friday that President Donald Trump's name was illegally added to the Kennedy Center. The judge also blocked the administration from closing the cultural and arts venue for major renovations. The latest legal setback for Trump's efforts to leave his personal mark on the landscape of the nation's capital. Trump said the judge should be ashamed of himself in a social media post hours after the decision was issued. The president also said he instructed his administration to make all necessary arrangements to have the center transferred to Congress. 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
2: Man slowly drove his car through the busy terminal doors at Detroit Metropolitan Airport, alarming morning travelers but causing no major injuries. The 67-year-old driver was immediately arrested when the SUV stopped. Airport Public Safety spokesman Tadariel Sturtevant says the driver made it sound like one of the Mission Impossible movies.
3: He made the statement upon being apprehended that he was there to meet with Tom Cruise and to save his dad.
2: Sturtevant adds the car somehow was able to squeeze between concrete barriers near the entrance. A woman trying to avoid the vehicle declined a treatment for a possible leg injury. Tom Rigotti, Fox News.
4: A federal judge has ruled that New Hampshire must make voter registration easier by allowing applicants to attest to their U.S. citizenship if they don't have the documents to prove it. The case was seen as the first major legal test of an election reform that has been pushed nationally by President Donald Trump and many Republicans. I'm Deborah Valentine. This is Fox News.
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8: Westwood One presents America at Night. 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

It's open phones. It's Friday night. It's late night. Late night radio. Late night open phones. Now, look, here's the deal. The phone number is 1-844-2-McGraw, 1-844-462-4729. I would say you're listening to this live, but you're going to be listening to this, and you don't know if it's live or if it's Memorex. And so if you call in and Alex answers the phone, obviously it's live. But if you call in now, if you're listening to the recorded version or a little bit later on, if it's delayed in your area, we have set up a voicemail. So a voicemail will come on. I think it's my voice saying, hi, welcome to the show. You missed the show, but feel free to leave a message. And so we're going to start playing messages from the audience. Now, we reserve the right to edit them in any way, shape, or form. We have to edit them for length and, shall we say, language sometimes, and maybe even sanity, right? We have to throw some sanity into this. But we'll be able to play some audio clips of the audience throwing their two cents in. So it's a great way, even if you can't listen live, you can certainly listen on the, we can certainly, you can throw your two cents in when it comes to the voicemails. Plus, of course, the text messages is alive and well. 1-844-2-McGraw, 1-844-262-4729. A lot of news going on today. A federal judge, a lot of judges trying to put President Trump in a box. Federal judge in Miami today reopened the case against the IRS. It was, she said that she wanted to investigate grievous allegations that a hasty deal to resolve it was promised on deception.

0: That's a whole lot of words, but the judge ruled to revive the case shortly after closing it. It was a significant blow to the president, who had voluntarily dismissed the suit to the Justice Department. The president is suing himself and suing his administration. So in a sense, he's suing himself. And the president withdrew the suit in conjunction to settle, if you will. And they settled by establishing a $1.8 billion fund to compensate people who claimed they were victims of government weaponization. That's garnered a lot of scorn. And so how can you sue yourself and you'll drop the case if you give me a $1.8 billion fund that my family could be entitled to some of that money? So, of course, the judge was like, wait a minute, hold on a second here. Let's take a second look at this. So the judge ruled that, hey, was there some dirty dealing? If you're your own, if you're suing yourself, was there some sort of back channel communications? So you got that going for yourself. That's one of the stories that's been out there. The second one is that the judge ruled, another judge ruled, a federal judge in Washington ruled that President Trump named the John F. Kennedy Center, the Donald J. Trump and John F. Kennedy Memorial Center for the Performing Arts, that he's not allowed to rename the John F. Kennedy Center for Performing Arts. Why? The judge writes, it's crystal clear that Congress has to be able to change the name. So there you go. President Trump not happy, writing on social media that the judge who blocked the temporary blocked it should be ashamed of himself. This while President Trump is deciding whether or not to take the deal with Iran. We're now waiting, what, 7 days now? Didn't he announce like last Saturday that this deal was imminent? And apparently we're just waiting on him to decide one way or the other. So that was another interesting case. And then Pam Bondi today testified in private on the House Oversight Committee. Now, no video of this. Who knows if they're going to release the transcripts. So we'll just have to. But what's leaking out from this is that Pam Bondi insisted in this hearing that she had, as Attorney General, little real authority in overseeing the release of the Jeffrey Epstein files. She put the responsibility on the then deputy and now acting Attorney General, Todd Blanche. These remarks were part of a closed door interview before the House Oversight Committee. Now, I don't think she was put under oath. I think it was, quote unquote, voluntary for her to come in. She told the committee that Todd Blanche was managing the entire investigation, and the ranking Democrat on the committee, Representative Robert Garcia of California, said afterwards that there was a tense session, and that she added in the hearing that Todd Blanche was responsible for determining which documents would be released. Another person present at the testimony described how she also repeatedly threw Cash Patel, the director of the FBI, under the bus. Pam Bondi, after the meeting, praised Todd Blanche's Herculean task of handling the Epstein case, said that he was an incredible attorney general, and denied there was any friction between the two. A whole lot of scandal going on with that one. So one of the questions I don't think we got answered was, how did Ghislaine Maxwell go from a maximum security prison to a more comfortable federal prison after meeting with Todd Blanche, then Deputy Attorney General? Pam Bondi apparently was asked that question, and she said she had no idea about that until she read it in the news. So with more questions comes more questions. So there you go. All right. We'll take some phone calls. Their phone calls are open. Text line is open. 1-844-2-McGraw. 1-844-262-4729. We'll start taking those phone calls in a moment. America at Night. Back after this.
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0: Taking it from the top, Paul in Boise, Idaho has been waiting on the line long enough. Good morning, Paul. Good evening, Paul. Welcome to America at Night.
14: Thanks for taking my call.
0: Betcha.
14: You mentioned Maverick, and I remember Jim Garner as the Rockford Files.
0: Yeah.
14: And his the man that played his father was Noah Berry, and the curly-haired rat was Stuart Margolin, who was on Love American Style before he became a regular on Rockford Files. But what I remember about Rockford was it was during the tournament at Pebble Beach, but not on a different course. It was known as Cypress Point Club. At that time, they were still playing it on that course. And my job was to be a four caddy. I don't know if you know what a four caddy is.
0: Sure. Yeah, they go and check the ball for you. They go look at the ball, where the ball lands.
14: Yeah, well, this time it happened to be Garner's ball, and he hit it in an area that I couldn't do anything with it. It disappeared into the sand and a succulent. So it was gone, but it was right in front of me. And I was looking for it without touching the sand. And it just, I was flustered because when he got there, he was looking for the ball and said, "Where's the ball?" The best answer I could come up with was, "I don't know."
0: God love you.
14: Because as soon as it hit that sand, it disappeared underneath the sand.
0: So you failed as a four caddy. Well, what are you going to do?
14: Yeah. You might say that, yeah.
0: All right. Hey, Paul, yeah. Thanks for the phone call. Appreciate it. James Garner, I should have, Rockford Files was what he was most known for. The movie Maverick, I apologize. I failed on that. But he was in a movie. He was in an HBO movie. James Garner was. It was called Barbarians at the Gate. And it came out, well, I don't know, early 90s, I guess. And it was the true story of the RJR Nabisco leverage buyout, which was the first of its kind, the first of a leveraged buyout where you borrowed money from these hedge funds and these private equity firms to then buy up all the stock. So RJR Reynolds bought Nabisco, and he played the famous rags to riches story of the president of RJR. And a guy's name was Ross Johnson. And James Garner plays Ross Johnson. It is a fantastic movie. James Garner's in it. Jonathan Pryce plays the hedge fund guy. Peter Riegert's in it from, you've seen him all over the place. He was in Animal House. He's been in a whole bunch of things. Barbarians at the Gate. I'm sure you can find it somewhere. It might be on YouTube by now because it's, 30 years old. But you ever get a chance, Barbarians at the Gate with James Garner, a great, great, great true story about how RJR tried to buy Nabisco in the first ever leverage buyout. Let's go to Dave in San Francisco. Dave, welcome to America at Night.
15: Oh, thanks, McGraw. Hey, do you ever catch the, on YouTube, there's a pack of lawyers, they call themselves Midas Touch. Do you ever catch that?
0: No, YouTube to me is dedicated for woodworking shows. So I sort of woodworking this old house. That's my go-to on YouTube.
15: Well, reason I bring it up, they had a piece today. It's titled Judge Orders Investigation into Trump's Billion-Dollar Fraud. And you remember when Trump was suing America for $10 billion for releasing his IRS forms?
0: Right.
15: Well, so it apparently Trump's lawyers, and this includes the Department of Justice acting on behalf of Trump as opposed to acting on the part of America, Trump's lawyers forged the judge's initials. And so they, first of all, the $10 billion for releasing these were the releases that said that Trump had only paid $750 a year in federal taxes for 2016 and in 2017. So officially, if such a thing happened to you or me, we would have a 2-year statute of limitations to file, and there could only be a maximum of $1,000 per charge, per event. And in this case, Trump demanding $10 billion, he would have had to have 10 million different events in order to rack up $1,000 per to come up to, the $10 billion. And so obviously that didn't happen. And also the statute of limitations had already run.
0: Yeah.
15: And the judge, it's a Judge Williams, basically they Trump submitted some word that they were dropping the case. And so the judge basically acceded that they dropped the case, but then the settlement happens after they dropped the case, and they tied it to the same case, and then that's when the forgery came in.
0: Well, I don't know. I mean, I don't know about all that, but here's the thing. And this judge, I guess, reinstated the case after they tried to settle. But here's what I don't understand. Why isn't the fact that Donald Trump's tax returns were leaked, right? They were leaked, and you're not allowed to do that. You shouldn't do that. That's why he's suing. And this $1.8 billion fund that was set up. But how come no one's talking about the fact that it wasn't just his tax return that was leaked? There was basically 400,000 other taxpayers' tax returns were leaked. Why aren't any one of those 400,000 people suing the federal government?
15: Were they associated with the same case?
0: The way I understand it is that whoever leaked the information didn't just leak Donald Trump's. They leaked hundreds of thousands of other tax returns.
15: And well, I've never heard that.
0: I mean, I don't understand why if Trump is allowed to get $1.8 billion slush fund, why aren't the other ones allowed to get their own slush fund?
15: Well, see, and that gets into the whole next layer of it. Basically, if Trump had a claim, which should have been at $1,000 per event, and like I say, to equal $10 billion is a whole lot of claims. But then he all of a sudden turns it into a settlement that uses the taxpayers as a slush fund for Trump's cronies. That's not a part of the original lawsuit.
0: Right.
15: And so there's no way that it should have been tied to the same case. And then it gets into the Department of Justice in settling should have known that, but they basically
0: This is the problem because he sued himself. So how do you sue yourself if it's your own Justice Department? He's running the Justice Department. They're doing what he says. And yet you can't be a client and a defendant at the same time. So this is the nightmare scenario, and we'll see how this judge sort of figures it all out. David in San Francisco, thanks for checking in. But this guy who went to jail, this Charles Edward Littlejohn, was the person who leaked tax records of Donald Trump and other wealthy individuals. So I don't know what to tell you. If this guy, nobody should have their tax returns leaked, obviously. But the number of taxpayer records reported to have been leaked has increased from first reported from 7,000 to now they're saying over 400,000 tax returns were leaked. Why aren't these people coming forward? I would think if my tax returns were leaked and Trump's getting one point something billion as a slush fund, hey, whoa, whoa, whoa. Beep, beep, beep, back it up a little bit. What about yours truly? Right? And if that's being said, At this point, I wouldn't mind my tax returns being leaked by somebody at the IRS, so I could sue and get $1.something billion, and then I wouldn't have to bother you people anymore. Stay right there. 1-844-2-McGraw. 1-844-462-4729. It's America at Night. We got tons of texts to get through. Got a couple of phone calls on the line, a couple of open lines for you. And if listening on a tape delay, don't forget, the voicemail's open. You can call and leave us a voicemail, and we'll play that on the next show at some point. So we got voicemails to get to as well. America at Night. Stay right there. Back in a moment.
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4: Going to be a gusty start to the weekend. That could generate some waves across the Chicago Lakeshore, 3 to 6 foot waves. A few clouds overnight, a low of 57. Partly sunny on Saturday, high 68. East-northeast winds could gust as high as 30 miles an hour. Sunday clouds mixed with sunshine, lows mid-50s, highs upper 60s. Monday partly sunny, a little warmer, low 57, a high of 73. From the Weather Channel, I'm meteorologist Mark Thibodeau, WLS AM 890, with another update in 30 minutes.
5: Fox News, I'm Chris DeMeo. President Trump still reportedly contemplating the peace deal with Iran. But will the U.S. lift the economic embargo?
6: We'll see. That it'll be anything that's taken off is taken off slowly, if... And you know, there'll be milestones that the Iranian regime would have to meet.
5: Treasury Secretary Scott Bessent speaking to Fox Business's Kudlow at the Reagan Economic Convention. The Carolina Hurricanes advanced to the Stanley Cup Final, eliminating the Montreal Canadiens on Friday.
7: Carolina wins it 6-1 to win the series 4-1. They will face the Vegas Golden Knights in the Stanley Cup Final, which begins on Tuesday in Raleigh.
5: Fox's Tony Genualdo. Another U.S. strike on a suspected narco-terrorist boat in the Eastern Pacific. 3 people were killed. No U.S. military personnel injured. 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
16: This Freedom 250 party is becoming more and more of a headache. This Great American State Fair. Where are the Beach Boys? How come the Beach Boys aren't performing at the Great American State Fair? That's a staple of state fairs all around the country. But this thing's turned into a bit of a nightmare. Who's in, who's out? I feel sorry for all of these artists because these artists, all they want to do is sing their songs. They don't want to be caught in a controversy. And here's the thing. You can't win for losing. If you're asked to perform and you say yes, you're going to be vilified. If you're asked and you say no, you're going to be vilified. If you're asked and you say yes, and then you say, oh, man, this is causing a lot of controversy. This is too political for me. I'm gonna bow out gracefully. You get criticized. If you say yes and some people start bailing out because it's getting too political for them and they don't want to deal with it, and you say, no, I don't care, I'm still going to stay in, you get criticized. There's no way to win. These poor artists, talk about being canceled and cancel culture. Everybody's canceling everybody in this deal, right? Republicans are critical of the ones who are canceling. They're being canceled for canceling. The ones who are staying want to be canceled by the Democrat. I mean, this thing's a nightmare. So here's the latest on all this. Artists, let's see here. By the way, I don't know any of these people. Young MC, Morris Day, the Commodores, which really aren't the Commodores anymore, Poison frontman Bret Michaels and country singer Martina McBride have all said that they will not be participating. Now, Bret Michaels, this shows you how much I know about music. I actually thought Bret Michaels was Kid Rock. I thought they were the same person, but apparently they're not. Bret Michaels was Poison, and Poison had a bunch of makeup. I didn't recognize him. I saw a picture of him today. He doesn't have any makeup on. He doesn't have any long hair. He doesn't have any sequin dresses. He doesn't have any platform shoes. I knew him as Poison. Poison was like a hair band that dressed up as women. So Bret Michaels said no. The fair organizers say it's not political, but, you know, in this day and age, buying a can of beer is political. Right? For the longest time, if you bought Bud Light, you were somehow transgender friendly. So, I mean, everything's political these days. Let's see here. Rapper Morris Day and Young MC were the first to announce they're not going to participate. Young MC, best known for Bust a Move, I didn't know that, was told that it was not a political event. Morris Day said it's a no for me. The Commodores will not be performing. Singer Martina McBride said on Twitter she presented with an opportunity to perform at a nonpartisan event, but that turned out to be misleading. Bret Michaels said, unfortunately, that was presented as a celebration of our country, and that evolved into something much more divisive. He also cited safety concerns. Rappers Flo Rida and Vanilla Ice are still slated to perform. Vanilla Ice said, this is not a political platform. He's celebrating America's birthday. Now, here's the interesting thing. Milli Vanilli was invited. But Milli Vanilli wasn't even a group. They were just lip syncers. And so then earlier today, the people, somebody had to sing the songs. So the people who actually sang the Milli Vanilli songs said they weren't invited. They're not going. But one of the lip syncers is still alive. The other one's dead. This Fab Morvan, who was one of the guys who was shamed out of existence because he was busted for lip syncing in the 1990s, he said that he's going to perform. So he's not even like a real singer and he's going to perform. So the real vocalists are not going to perform, but the fake vocalists are going to perform. Very confusing. I called this guy C plus C, but apparently it's CNC. The Music Factory. He's not going to attend either. So what a nightmare this thing's turning out to be. All right, let's go to the phones here. Let's go to Gil in San Antonio. Gil, welcome to America at Night.
17: Pardon me. I'm still crying over what happened to my friend down Senator Cornyn.
16: Yeah, but, tough one.
17: My wife got her green card today.
16: Oh, and, congratulations.
17: Well, it took a year, and it took some money and a lot of patience, and there were a few setbacks along the way, but it all came through, and the daughter will have hers here in a few days.
16: Did she have to leave the country? Did she have to leave the country and come back?
17: No. We missed that. That particular policy is part of the law, and it was the way it was for a long time. You had to go to if you got an immigrant visa, you had to get it at the embassy at the country of your national origin. That's the law. They're just now starting it to reapply it again.
16: Let me ask you this question, Gil. Let me ask you this question, and I'll let you get to your point. You've been married to this woman how long?
17: 14 years.
16: 14 years, and so she's been trying to get a green card for 14 years?
17: No, sir. No, just for the last year. We were living very well in the Philippines, and I had health issues, so I had to come back here. And I'm a patient at the Veterans Hospital here in San Antonio. That's what brought us here. And,
16: How was she in this country legally? Was she on a visa or some type of?
17: She came on a tourist visa and was granted what they call an adjustment of status.
16: And because she was married to you.
17: She gets preference because I'm a U.S. citizen.
16: Gotcha. And she's from the Philippines. She's from the Philippines. Yes. Okay, yeah. Got it. All right. Now, all right, Gil, go ahead. I'm sorry. I was just sort of curious as to how that all works.
17: Well, I mean, one other thing. For example, people who come here on work visas and apply for an adjustment, they can apply for an adjustment of status after a certain number of years. But there's a phenomenon that I was aware of, but I didn't actually see it until I went to immigration. I counted them. There were 9 young people, their 20s, all U.S. Army, all in uniform. There may have been people there from other services, not in uniform. But if you serve in the U.S. military, you have to have a green card in order to do that, and our daughter will be entering the U.S. Army after she gets her green card.
16: Oh, fantastic.
17: Well, she wants to go into military medicine.
16: Sure.
17: But anyhow, if you're in the U.S. military with a green card, you're eligible to become a naturalized citizen after 1 year. And I counted 9 members of the U.S. Army there today. I spoke with some of them and congratulated them. I had my U.S. veterans hat on, and tell them that I was 60 years ago, I was where they were now. And, we commensurated. But after 1 year of good military service, you're allowed to become a naturalized United States citizen. That's the fastest way to citizenship.
16: All right. That's good to know. Gil, thanks for the phone call. Appreciate it. All right, let's do this. I mentioned this earlier that we have this newfangled technology called voicemails that we didn't know we had So we love playing with new technology. And so if you call 1-844-2-McGraw during the show, Alex picks up, makes sure you're somewhat coherent, very little screening, if any. I don't care what you want to say. We don't. Alex asks because I can't break him of the habit, but whatever you guys want to talk about, I don't care. And we just take them as they come. So no, we never screen, never want to, never will. But when you're listening to the show delayed, you can't call up. However, you can leave a message. And we just kind of figured out how to do this. And so if you're listening to the tape delay, and even if it's like on a Saturday or Sunday and we're not here, you can call and leave a message. You know, you were thinking of it, or you called during the show and the phone lines are busy. You can call on a Tuesday afternoon. You can call on a Saturday afternoon, Sunday morning, whatever it is, and call 1-844-2-McGraw voicemail. We'll take your call, and then we'll edit it for content and sound and make you edit it so that you don't even sound like yourself, and then we'll throw it on the air. So without further ado, let's get to a couple of voicemails from last night. We just turned it on, and we got a couple of voicemails. Here's mystery caller number one. Take it away, Richard.
18: Hey, McGraw. I've heard it again and again, and it just isn't right. And I'm talking about this idea that Marconi invented radio. No, he did not. As a matter of fact, he got his idea from radio through Nikola Tesla. The patent started out with Tesla, and Marconi duped the Supreme Court. At any rate, it held Tesla off for a while because they had awarded Tesla's patent to Marconi. Another side issue about Marconi, he was close to being a fascist. His best man at his wedding was Benito Mussolini, and the guy, in my opinion, was a rat.
16: I did not know that Mussolini was the best man for Marconi. That guy's dropping some serious knowledge on us. All right. Thank you, sir. Let's go to Jim in Decatur, Illinois from last night. Jim, what do you got?
19: Hi, McGraw. Hey, my name is Jim, and I am from Decatur, Illinois. And we have a ice cream company here in town called Tillamook Ice Cream. It's from Tillamook, Oregon. And there is also a Tillamook Cheese Company. Both of those companies are named after the town. The ice cream maker tried to sue the cheese maker for copyright infringement, and the case was ruled against them because the court said that the companies were named after the town and they weren't trying to steal each other's thunder. So thought I'd pass that along.
16: Yeah, thank you, Jim in Decatur. We were talking about that last night. That's like Major League Baseball. That was a great call because we were talking about that last night from Hershey, Pennsylvania. Somebody named themselves, you know, Hershey Ice Cream. Is that an infringement on Hershey's chocolate or no? Is it named after the candy bar or is it named after the town? There's a rule in baseball that says you're not allowed to name a stadium after alcohol. Okay? And so you say, whoa, whoa, whoa, wait a minute, wait a minute, wait a minute. Busch Stadium is Busch Beer. That is named after beer. So what are you talking about, Millhaven? Well, Busch Stadium isn't named after the beer. It's named after the family, the Anheuser-Busch family. what about Coors Field? Well, Coors Field, named after the family Coors. What about Miller Field up in Milwaukee? Well, the Miller family. So they didn't name it after beers and alcohol. They named it after the families. So again, right? If you're living in McDonald's, South Dakota, can you open up a hot dog stand or a hamburger stand and call it McDonald's hot dogs or hamburgers? Because you're not naming it after McDonald's. You're naming it after the town. Interesting stuff. I love this. I love the voicemails, man. That's solid. So if you're listening on a tape delay and you want to chime in, feel free. 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
6: The U.S. Treasury quietly released its official financial report for 2025. It appears by its own numbers, the U.S. government seems insolvent. It's reported that the Treasury shows about $6 trillion in assets and over $47 trillion in liabilities. Add it all up, and it looks like the U.S. owes more than $130 trillion it doesn't have. 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
10: Got text messages coming in like no one's business. Let me try and run through some of these. From Pittsburgh, Pennsylvania, poor Tony, tough Montreal loss. Yeah, the Canadians lose 6-1. Now it's the Carolina Hurricanes are in the Stanley Cup Finals, taking on the Golden Knights of Las Vegas. This one's from St. Louis. Trump may pay Iran $300 billion. I read that story. Nobody's that stupid. They're not going to pay him $300 billion. I don't buy it. We'll wait and see how it all turns out. Twin Cities up in Minnesota. This CIA official also said that he was a Navy pilot. That is also not true. I say lock him up. Yeah. Vancouver checks in. No, can't read that one. New Mexico checks in. Can anyone trust Trump? Here's another one from New Mexico. Take your name off the Kennedy Center, and no, you cannot financially reward your MAGA friends who attacked the Capitol. This one's from Kentucky. What? Ain't that capitalism? Economy working on the minds of people. On a side note, I saw a girl with a Cardinals t-shirt. I asked her if she knew McGraw from America at Night. Nope, she replied. So then I asked her, where is St. Louis? And she said, just above the bat between the two birds. Hey-o. This one's another one from Kentucky. Rock Chalk Jayhawks. Wamingo, Kansas Wizard of Oz Museum is a must-see. Okay. Here's another one. You got to do something about your bumper music. All these other shows play anything they want. Come on, man. Set the vibes. From Texas, Tony's snoring is cracking me up. This is great radio. Was kind of funny. Here's another one. If I were a college sports star today, I would take every dime I could get and save it for the future. Me too. Another one chimes in on Tony snoring. You should use that Tony snoring clip every now and then. Tony has a great sense of humor. He won't care. Tony is a force of nature that you cannot contain. People like Tony represent everything good about life. So there you go. Virginia wants the barbecue recipe. Here's another one. Thanks for the heads up. I will not be tuning in. I don't want to hear more Israeli slop. All right. This one's from New York. Please stop and tell America the truth. And Sandy in Illinois wants the barbecue recipe. My name is Sandy, and I enjoy your program. Thanks for the recipe. Those are the text line. That's text line. That's some good, nice diversity. All right, look, here's the deal. You want the recipe, the barbecue rib recipe? Text barbecue to 1-844-2-McGraw. Alex will send you a link. You sign up for the link. I'll send out the recipe on Monday. It's as simple as that. 1-844-2-McGraw. The show is over, so if you want to leave a message, just call the show anytime. Once we're off the air, it goes straight to voicemail. Leave a message, and we'll play that on the air. It's got to be pithy. It's got to be interesting. It's got to be short. It's got to be good. But make it interesting, and we'll put you on the air. 1-844-2-McGraw. So text, phones, voicemail, reach out. That's half the fun. We love to get listener interaction. That's half the fun of doing the show. That's going to do it for us. Thanks for another great week. Be safe. I need every listener I can get. We'll be back Monday night with Bill Bradley talking about the Knicks and politics today. Former Senator Bill Bradley, former New York Knick. Bill Bradley will join us on Monday. Our executive director is Alex Hinton. Our engineer tonight is Richard Good. I'm McGraw Millhaven.
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18: On the cooler side this weekend, we'll see a mainly cloudy sky into sunrise, a low in the upper 50s. Partly sunny, breezy east-northeast wind Saturday, high 68. And Sunday, a mix of clouds and sun, lows in the mid-50s, afternoon high upper 60s. Monday is warmer, partly sunny weather, low 57, high 73. From the Weather Channel, I'm meteorologist Mark Thibodeau, WLS AM 890, with another update in 30 minutes.
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19: Will he or won't he? I'm Chris DeMeo, Fox News. The world awaits President Trump's response on the recent peace deal with Iran. Fox's Peter Doocy from the White House explains what the president wants in the deal.
20: The Hormuz Strait must be immediately open. No tolls. Ships caught in the strait due to our amazing and unprecedented naval blockade, which will now be lifted, may start the process of heading home. Enriched materials, sometimes referred to as nuclear dust, will be unearthed by the United States in close coordination and conjunction with the Islamic Republic of Iran, plus the International Atomic Energy Agency, and destroyed. No money will be exchanged until further notice. That's key, because according to the New York Times, earlier in the negotiations, Tehran had demanded reparations for bombardment damage that some Iranian officials estimate at $300 billion to $1 trillion.
19: And this comes as the U.S. and Iran agreed on a 60-day ceasefire and will try to agree to a nuclear deal. Former Attorney General Pam Bondi testifies before a House committee on the Jeffrey Epstein files.
21: The interview was transcribed, not open to the public. She was not under oath, the same way that most of the other hearings have been done in the Epstein investigation. Now, lawmakers say that during the interview, Bondi did not answer several questions about private conversations with President Trump about the Epstein files. She did, however, say that Ghislaine Maxwell should not receive a pardon and should die in prison. Survivors like Liz Stein showed up in solidarity to press the government to do more for victims. The committee has already heard from Maxwell, former Attorney General Bill Barr, former U.S. Attorney Alex Acosta, who cut a plea deal with Epstein in 2008, and President Bill and Secretary Hillary Clinton, who both were under oath in response to a subpoena.
19: That's Fox's David Spunt in Washington. Another U.S. strike on a suspected narco-terrorist boat in the Eastern Pacific. Three men on the vessel were killed. 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
19: A mother and daughter from Minnesota are under arrest and charged in a $21 million Medicaid fraud scheme from 2024. Centers of Medicaid and Medicare Services Administrator Dr. Mehmet Oz tells Fox the fraud was widespread.
35: The number one biller of Botox in the country just went to jail. She billed

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2: The student mental health crisis, $27 million in damages going to the Breathitt County School District, Meta paying the biggest chunk of that settlement at $9 million. The Carolina Hurricanes have advanced to the Stanley Cup Final. They defeated the Montreal Canadiens Friday night 6-1. The Hurricanes will take on the Vegas Golden Knights. Game one is Tuesday night in Raleigh. I'm Chris DeMayo. This is Fox News.
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14: Now, it's Red Eye Radio. Gary McNamara and Eric Hurley talk about everything from politics to social issues and news of the day. Whether you're up late or you're just starting your day, welcome to the show. 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
7: All across America, we are Red Eye Radio. He is Eric Hurley, and I'm Gary McNamara. Welcome and good morning. we'll get to some analysis of the Texas primary here in just a moment.
15: All right.
7: But I saw this one because this all relates. It all relates. Just how radical is the left? All right?
15: Yeah.
7: Now, this is something new that I didn't know about.
15: Yeah.
7: And thank you, Alan, for finding this.
15: All right.

0: Oregon Initiative Petition 28 unofficially reached the signature threshold last week to be on the November 2026 ballot.
1: All right.
0: On February 15, 2026, the petition's official name became the People for the Elimination of Animal Cruelty Exemptions. As KATU-TV explained, IP-28, quote, would make it illegal to injure or kill animals and would effectively ban hunting, fishing, and the breeding of animals, end of quote.
1: And the breeding of animals.
0: And the breeding of animals.
1: All right.
0: So there you go. I just thought we would start with that's really going to be interesting to see how that.
1: Well,
0: because you know, let me put it this way. I guess we tend not to make absolute predictions, but I think that I'm not going out on a limb by saying, what is it? The 13 counties in Oregon that wish to secede and become part of Idaho.
1: Yeah, they were going to call themselves Greater Idaho.
0: Yes. I believe that in those 13 counties, this proposition will be defeated. They're all rural areas.
1: I'm guessing.
0: So, there you go.
1: No fishing allowed. No hunting allowed. Hey, Oregon, good luck with the disease. Yeah. You don't control the population of wildlife, you're in for it. Then they won't be able to find anybody to hunt after that. Yeah, good luck with that. And no breeding of pets. No more breeding of dogs. All right.
0: Yeah.
1: So you'd have to go somewhere else to get your dog. Or you just have to move.
0: Now, for cats, you know, again, I got a cat. It wouldn't bother me because I always find mutts.
1: Yeah.
0: You know, so.
1: Well, and cats.
0: And I know mutts, you know, really are supposed to be dogs, but mutts can be just whatever.
1: Yeah.
0: I have a mutt cat.
1: Yeah. And cats tend to be. More cats tend to be feral than dogs. So
0: that's a good point.
1: Yeah. And they're lawless. Feral cats are lawless. They'll tell you, we're outlaws.
0: Oh, yeah.
1: Yeah.
0: Yeah.
1: Yeah.
0: And
1: we're going to do what we're going to do, and you're not going to stop us with some stupid law.
0: Right. They're going to reproduce.
1: Yeah. They're cats. You can't tell them what to do.
0: Wait a minute.
1: Everybody knows that.
0: We cannot get to the point that we got to yesterday.
1: What's that?
0: In the second hour.
1: Yeah.
0: Whatever.
1: I think it was the second or first hour.
0: I thought it was the second hour
1: Well, I'll just say this: we all know you can't tell a cat what to do.
0: No.
1: So if a cat wants to mate with another cat, they're going to do it regardless of the law.
0: So I saw that.
1: That's as far as I'm going with that bit. By the way.
0: Okay.
1: Yeah, because the control room's sweating.
0: So thanks, Ellen, for that story. I did not know that was going on.
1: Yeah.
0: In Oregon. Well, I guess the big political news, mm-hmm. and I guess it's not really shocking,
1: mm-hmm.
0: because when you live here in the state of Texas, you know that Republicans have not viewed Cornyn as, even though for the majority of the time he has voted with Trump.
1: Mm-hmm.
0: The things that he voted against Trump with doomed him
1: right.
0: a long time ago. So it's no
1: right.
0: it's no real surprise that that Ken Paxton defeated incumbent John Cornyn. And, you know, the media's just there are two things that the leftist media went bonkers on yesterday. Mm. First off, it's that, you know, this means that Tallarico is going to win. No, it doesn't.
1: No. No.
0: And the other thing yesterday was, we'll get to this here in a little bit, is, well, Trump's to the doctor again. He's to the doctor again. Can you believe he's to the left went bonkers over that. Stop. You can't sell that.
1: Yeah.
0: You can't sell that. Well, you know something? He's been to the hospital, three times in the last 13 months. Well.
1: So Biden went to the restroom three times an hour.
0: By the way, so have I.
1: Yeah.
0: So have I.
1: Yeah.
0: And so when you get to be 80 years old and you're president of the United States.
1: Or when you get to be 80 years old and you're retired. Sometimes you go to the doctor quite a bit.
0: You go, exactly. But it's just, I mean, they were going, they were just all going bonkers on CNN and MSNBC. It was just like, guys, you're not, you can't sell this.
1: No.
0: And no. I think it was Chuck Todd. Well, he's very loud, so people believe that he's always busy. But it's just that he's loud. And you see him a lot, but he's not very, he's not really busy. And it's just like,
1: he's Trump isn't busy, and Kamala Harris will be stronger on the border.
0: Yeah.
1: These are just two things they're they have tried to sell in the past.
0: Yeah. I need extra, you know, immunity built in, so I need.
1: Well, and you don't get a chance to lick things.
0: Exactly.
1: Often. So
0: look, we're not going to
1: just go for it.
0: Yeah, exactly.
1: Tuesday. Party your butt off.
0: Then that envelope went into
1: start licking things.
0: Then this envelope went into a bigger envelope.
1: Yeah.
0: That I had to sit there and watch as they, you know, they basically locked this thing. In an envelope.
1: Right.
0: So my envelope was in a bigger, and it looked like a much more secure, envelope and close it.
1: Right.
0: And I'm like, wow. And it took like, you know, 15, 20 minutes to get the whole thing done. Now, while I was in there, and it was interesting because I saw earlier on, you know, this is when I woke up. So this is a couple of hours ago. I don't know whether this is still the case. Well, it is a case for early voting. Early voting just blew the numbers off previous runoffs like this.
1: Mm-hmm. Mm-hmm.
0: By the way, it's a runoff. I said primary, but technically it's the
1: runoff. The
0: runoff election. You know, this is the fourth time I voted this year.
1: Yeah.
0: Four times.
1: Yeah.
0: I was like, what?
1: I voted twice today alone. So,
0: I went in, I suggested a drive-in, when I was in there, cause I went and voted. So it's probably 5 minutes and everything went to heck. So it was probably 25 minutes. Not one other person came in. I think everybody early voted. Not one Democrat came in, and I live in a Democrat precinct.
1: Mm-hmm.
0: Not one Democrat was in there, and mm-hmm. not one Republican. I was the only one mm-hmm. in 25 minutes.
1: Yeah.
0: And that was about 10 o'clock in the morning.
1: We were about half full on each side when I went on yesterday. So it was, but you know why that ballot thing happened? Because I had a botched ballot thing happen a few months ago. You know why that happened to both of us, don't you? Jade Helm 15.
0: Ah! Well, the funny thing is, when they said, okay, because after I completed the voting, they said, okay, you've got to come back here, and we've got to have you sign stuff, and you've got to make sure that, you know, you've got to put this in the envelope and watch us seal it mm-hmm. and everything else. And I walked and said, are there any hanging chads?
1: Mm-hmm.
0: And one of the election workers, the poll workers went, I knew you were going to say that.
1: Did it kind of shred it or something? Did it?
0: No, it deformed the corner.
1: Okay. Yeah.
0: It deformed the corner.
1: Mine was just a misread. I didn't have to do the envelope thing.
0: Yeah.
1: Yeah. So they just gave me a new ballot.
0: Yeah. The ballot.
1: I had to sign something showing that the old ballot was, and they destroyed the old ballot in front of me.
0: So the ballot was destroyed.
1: Or did something with it.
0: Yeah. The ballot itself was destroyed.
1: Yeah.
0: So.
1: Yeah.
0: Because when I put it in again. I put it in again, and it actually had printed part of it, but hadn't, and part of the barcode. Then it printed over that barcode, but it wasn't exactly lined up, which completely messed it up.
1: Right. Yeah.
0: But, and so then I realized that, you know, when you first go and vote, if you do it that way, it's been years, you know, where you go in and you vote on the little computer and you put in a little sheet that doesn't register anything. Nothing registers until you go over and take that ballot and put it in the actual counter. Then it actually
1: the longest it took me ever. To vote was when I'm standing and it's in this little small church, which happens to be right near City Hall where I live. And you're standing in there and it was a primary. And all of a sudden, all of the machines just went off. They didn't lose power to the building. They just turned off. They were the only things in the room that turned off. So they had to get officials to reset the machines. And I was there about 35, 40 minutes.
0: Oh.
1: Waiting. Huh. Just waiting.
0: My longest was 90 minutes.
1: Yeah.
0: Yeah. The 2020 election.
1: Yeah.
0: Yeah. I went to early voting. Went to the school. The line was out the door, around the corner. I mean, it was the line probably was, when I got in the line, it probably was 300 or 400 people in a straight line.
1: Yeah.
0: You know, well, in a line that zigzagged all over the place down the
1: sidewalk. Longest line I ever waited in was 2008. That was it. And it wasn't anywhere near.
0: Well, the thing is, too, because I monitored it. If I would have waited till election day,
1: mm-hmm.
0: I mean, where your vote's right around the corner from my house. I mean, it's a, it's probably a 2-minute walk, and it's right, you know, it's just on the next block. And I actually went, I think I talked about it on the air. I said, I've got to go by and see what it is when I would normally vote. There was nobody in line on election day. Everybody early voted that year.
1: Yeah. Yeah.
0: And so, but here in the, you know, the media, look, Tallarico's got major problems. Let me play this. This is part of Ken Paxton's victory speech and talking about Tallarico. All right, here we go.
2: My opponent is the most extreme radical the Democrats have ever nominated. He's even running a vegan campaign, whatever that is. He goes by a few names that you may all have heard of. Some people know him as Tofu Tallarico. Some people call him Six-Gender Jimmy. I've even heard some people call him James Tallarico. And others refer to him simply as Low-T Tallarico.
0: All right, and that was the commercial that we played last night. Look, when that pack came out, the Pro Paxton pack yesterday, I went, oh, okay, their internals are showing he's got this thing lined up.
1: Yeah.
0: And let me just see if I can find it here, because we had played it yesterday. And this ad, which is, again, in his own words. Mm. And it's the problem that Tallarico is going to have. It's the problem that the Democrats are going to have across the board because of so many radical candidates.
1: Mm-hmm. Mm-hmm.
0: And because of whatever Mandani does makes national news. And then what's going on with the California, you know, governor's race, and then what's going on with the mayor's race. You think, and people ask, you know, someone said, well, these are just mayors of cities. I go, no, it's indicative of where the party's going on a national scale.
1: Right. Yeah.
0: You know, this is the whole thing. Where's the party going? But here's the ad that Paxton's pack ran the day before he won, and we played it yesterday. And all of this is in Tallarico's own words, what they use against him.
3: The Democrats have a weird candidate.
4: God is non-binary. There are many more than two biological sexes. In fact, there are six. It is now existential that we try to reduce our meat consumption. The American flag is such a complicated symbol for most of us. Prophetic voices like Jesus have helped me reckon with my own whiteness, my own masculinity. Our southern border should be like our front porch. There should be a giant welcome mat out front. No need to sit and cry over, you know, your whiteness or your masculinity. They're going to call me a radical leftist.
5: Something that you love that's not family or friends.
4: I love, and just say this because it's on my mind, the trans children.
3: The Democrats have a weird candidate.
6: Low T Tallarico.
1: Low T Tallarico.
0: And that's going to be a problem. And he's out there already saying, you know, they're going to misrepresent what. No, they're not. They're not misrepresenting what you,
1: No, they're not. No.
0: And that's the only defense he really can have. But again, he did an interview the other day where he was talking, you know, comparing the from his reading of the Bible, that's why he approves abortion.
1: Yeah.
0: Which you're not going to sell.
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13: 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It appears by its own numbers, the U.S. government seems insolvent. It's reported that the Treasury shows about $6 trillion in assets and over $47 trillion in liabilities. Add it all up, and it looks like the U.S. owes more than $130 trillion it doesn't have. 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

0: We are Red Eye Radio. He is Eric Cronin, and I'm Gary McNamara. You know, I found this interesting yesterday. I saw this from a political analyst looking at the voting numbers in the state of Texas. Paxton's margin in El Paso, Hidalgo, Harris, and most of the Rio Grande Valley are outrunning his overall statewide margin.
1: Wow.
0: And are highly suggestive. A MAGA candidate retains high Latino support in line with the trends developing over the past 6 years.
2: Well, there you have it. I mean, you saw a lot of those areas vote for Trump. And that's kind of where it goes. I mean, Trump put his name behind Paxton. You see this trend. And you see a trend where, especially with those living on the border, they're just absolutely sick and tired of the federal government not only not doing anything during the Biden administration, but creating the problem itself to begin with. And this is why they voted Trump. And it's likely why they're supporting Paxton.
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4: On the cooler side for this weekend, could be some bigger waves on the Chicago Lakeshore Saturday with a 20 to 25 mile per hour northeast wind off the lake. Cloudy overnight, low 57. Partly sunny Saturday, high 68. East northeast winds gusting over 20 miles an hour. Lighter winds on Sunday, still running cool though. Partly sunny, low 55, a high of 68. Monday clouds mixed with sunshine, low 57. Highs a little bit warmer, up to 73. From the Weather Channel, I'm meteorologist Mark Thibodeau, WLS AM 890, with another update in 30 minutes.
5: I'm Deborah Valentine. Violent demonstrations continued Friday night at Delaney Hall, an ICE detention facility in Newark, New Jersey, as protesters were met with tear gas and mounted police. The clashes began after a letter surfaced detailing alleged deplorable conditions at the center, which officials deny. Five people killed, dozens more hurt in a bus crash in Virginia Friday. Transportation Secretary Sean Duffy says the bus driver did not speak English. Federal Motor Carrier Safety Administrator Derek Barr is on Fox's The Ingram Angle.
6: If you're tired or you don't have the proper person behind the wheel, get out of the business or just don't be behind the wheel of a vehicle because people's lives are at stake.
5: An investigation continues. Three people reportedly suffered critical injuries. America's listening to Fox News.
3: Ah, yes, it's Chris Plant.
2: Let's go to the telephones. 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
7: This Pedro Ramirez in Chicago, killed by senseless killing. I think it's time for somebody like Mayor Johnson to be arrested.
2: You're talking about the wilding in the street, the violence.
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1: 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It appears by its own numbers, the U.S. government seems insolvent. 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
1: And I'm Gary McNamara along with Eric Harley coming up. All right, the Texas runoffs are over. Looking forward to November. What are the issues? What will the public see over the next 5 months or so? We'll get to that coming up in just a minute.
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1: All right, so yesterday we were talking, yesterday and I think last week, but I think it was yesterday.
2: Yeah.
1: Man, one show just melds into another, doesn't it?
2: Mm-hmm.
1: We were, you know, talking about, the Democrats and, you know, this upcoming race and other races, the Massey race. Well, they're just going along with Trump. And I think the mistake that Democrats make is that they believe that Republicans, especially the Republican primary voter, is tribal. Look, tribalism exists in both parties. Mm-hmm. You know, we've seen mm-hmm. it. Mm-hmm. But the tribalism is much greater in the Democratic Party, who lives with identity politics across the board. We already know that.
2: Right.
1: And as we have said, the difference between the Democrats and the Republicans is the Republicans are still arguing issues. The Democrats haven't changed. They're in complete agreement on all the radical issues that they've been endorsing over the last decade.
2: Yeah.
1: That they've moved to where they are right now.
2: Right.
1: There is no, somebody like Fetterman, you know, Fetterman, I saw on CNN the other day, I think they were saying he's down 108 points. He was like plus 68. Now he's down negative 40.
2: Yeah, right.
1: It's like, sorry, you've got to agree with us on everything or you're gone. If you're not an absolute radical, if you will not admit that a boy can be a woman and a boy should be in a woman's locker room and a boy should compete against a girl and a man can be a woman if the man says so, if you don't agree with that insanity, you're out.
2: Pretty soon, they're going to say, you need to attempt to transition. Remember the whole thing where they said, well, you're a bigot if you say you would never date someone who has transitioned.
1: Yes.
2: Remember that?
1: God, yes.
2: Remember that?
1: Yes. Yes.
2: Well, we're not that far from them saying, okay, we all need to transition. And if you don't, you're not one of us.
1: But Scott Jennings was on CNN and brought that up because, again, they were relating to a Democrat caller here. But it's important to know the difference. And he, in a different way, says basically what we were saying last night.
2: Right. Here we go.
3: Back from Detroit asks, why are Republicans not allowed to support their constituents instead of Trump? Why do they allow Trump to bully them into going along with him when they do not agree? Scott, let's have you take that one.
4: On what issue?
3: I'll read it again. Why are Republicans not allowed to support their constituents instead of Trump? Why do they allow Trump to bully them into going along with that with him when they do not agree? Obviously talking about who they believe he should endorse and otherwise.
4: Well, look, the president, as all presidents are, is the political head of his party, and his opinion matters a lot. When Barack Obama was the president, when George W. Bush was the president, when Bill Clinton was the president, all of these people had enormous influence over what the people in the party were going to do top to bottom. Trump, I would argue, of all of those people, is probably the strongest party boss of the modern political era. If he wants you to be the nominee of your party, he can will it into existence. But you have to understand, his agenda is what Republican voters and especially Republican primary voters, it's what they've endorsed. It's what they voted for. They trust his judgment. And if he says, I think candidate A is better to enact that agenda than candidate B, they follow along, not because it's a personality contest, because they voted for a particular agenda out of this president, and they want him to have the best possible team based on his judgment to enact that agenda. It happened in Kentucky with Massey. That was the issue there. They thought he'd gotten off the team. It's what happened in Texas. They believed that Paxton would fight harder for the agenda in Cornyn. That's basically the underlying issue in all these primaries.
1: Duh.
5: Yeah.
1: Well, I think it's, again, the attempt from Democrats is to say people are just, it's blind loyalty to Trump. Well, that the issues don't matter, when the reason that the Republican Party back in 2016 was so attracted to Trump, because as we pointed out, you know, it started with illegal immigration.
2: Right.
1: And then it moved on to other areas. But if there were ever a candidate that convinced a political party on specific issues that the public was looking at and saying, you're not nobody, I don't care who you are, whether you're a Republican or Democrat, nobody is trying to solve the illegal immigration problem. We believe it can be solved. Trump said he's going to do it. It's something that he has held as a passionate opinion for a half a century.
2: Yes.
1: And so this isn't like he's waffling on that. And that's how he got in. And then the economic issues, and then looking at, you know, the working guy, you know, deregulation of so many things that we've talked about, the deregulation of the federal government, a smaller federal government, as we're seeing that he's actually done. These are issues. But I think what they're attempting to do, because when they say, the guy said bully. Nobody's bullied.
2: Nobody's bullied.
1: No. They're not one Republican who went to the poll yesterday and said, I was going to vote for Cornyn, but I've been bullied by the president. I mean, it's a stupid question.
2: Yeah.
1: But that's how they think.
2: Yeah,
1: they think
2: exactly.
1: That Trump's just a figurehead.
2: Well, no, that's a good point.
1: Of a person, and there's no issues that surround him.
2: And look in these areas of Texas where Paxton is outperforming the rest of Texas, where he, you know, where he's running, and it shows that there is great support for President Trump, especially when it comes to the border. There is great support for Trump's agenda, and that's the way it works. Nobody's being bullied into anything. How could you be bullied when nobody knows who you actually vote for?
1: Exactly. They have no idea.
2: Yeah. But when it comes to the left, I believe there are people who feel like they've got to go along with, well, you know, I'm definitely not going to vote for, you know, someone on the right. I'm not going to vote for. But that started to change in 2020 and 2024. It changed in a big way in 2024, as we mentioned, with some of those border counties. Was it all but one border county, I think, in Texas?
1: I can't remember.
2: That voted for Trump. And that's huge.
1: Well, when you look at it, I use Fetterman as the example. If the election were held today, Fetterman would get smoked in Pennsylvania because of the negatives of Democrats.
2: Right.
1: You know? And so when you, and that's why I said a year before, if he wants to run again, I'm now becoming a Republican. He may have a better chance.
2: Well, maybe.
1: But when you look at Fetterman, what is really the issue? I know when he looked at, you know, when he looked at the last election, and, you know, he probably looks at it and says, you know, Democrats were ridiculous. As he said, Democrats were ridiculous to say that the border is secure.
2: Mm-hmm.
1: You know, it was stupid. Don't lie to the public. They're not stupid.
2: Right.
1: But really, the thing that destroyed Fetterman with Democrats is he's not a Jew hater.
2: Right.
1: Think about it. He's not a Jew hater.
2: Right.
1: He doesn't hate Jews. He thinks that we support a Western democracy over a terrorist, radical Islamic terrorist regime, theocracy in Iran.
2: Yep.
1: That's too radical for the Democrats.
2: Yes.
1: And so you talk about bullying. What the Democrats are saying is, if you're not an anti-Semite, if you don't cheerlead for the radical Islamic theocracy, terrorist exporting country of Iran over a Western democracy of Israel, you cannot be in this party.
2: Right. Period.
1: Period. Yeah. We're not talking about, we don't believe Cornyn was, because if you look at it, you know, one of the things that's really ticked off, a lot of people is the SAVE Act. Again, you can't get to 60. You know, we understand all the arguments back and forth about getting rid of the filibuster and what would happen in that. But it's also the tone and the attitude that you have towards actually, you know, fighting Democrats. And we've talked about this before. You know, when I look at Cornyn, one of the problems I always had with him is he was one of the Democrats that really didn't go after the heart of the Democrat narrative every single day.
2: Right, right.
1: You know, he didn't go and say, look, this is what they're doing and this is wrong. This is so evil. He didn't pound on it. He was viewed, and I know he voted with Trump the vast majority of the times. Oh, by the way, is 287 still going to change to Interstate 47? That's Cornyn came out. By the way, I think that actually hurt him with Laurel. I think, because remember, primary voters are different than just regular Republicans that don't vote in primaries.
2: Right, right, right, right.
1: You think that hurt him with primary voters? Because it was such a
2: silly idea or a
1: kiss posterior attempt.
2: Yes, over it. He was trying too hard.
1: There's this highway that's near me. It goes all the way up to like Wyoming or something, doesn't it?
2: Where
1: does 287
2: go? Does it go all the way to Wyoming? I think it does because it goes. Yeah. I know it goes through. It goes into Colorado, Wyoming. I think it does. Colorado, Wyoming.
1: Where it passes, how far is it from me? About 5 miles from me. Mm-hmm. It's a highway at that point.
2: Yeah.
1: You go on it, it looks like an interstate, but it's not.
2: Yeah. My grandfather died on that highway at 287, September 1st, 1956.
1: Yeah.
2: Yeah. But driving a truck.
1: They wish to make it, the plan now is to make it an interstate.
2: Yeah.
1: And Cornyn had suggested, you know, that he'd like to call it, Interstate 47 after Trump.
2: Yeah, right. Yeah. I think it may have come off as, that's a little too hard.
1: It was like, it was what, 2 weeks ago, 3 weeks ago he did that?
2: Right, right.
1: We are Red Eye Radio.
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0: We are Winnet Radio. He is Eric Carly, and I'm Gary McNamara. By the way, in the state of Texas, Representative Al Green is gone. He got smoked.
1: Yeah, thanks to redistricting, it was basically two incumbents going head to head, and yeah, he's out. So Jasmine Crockett is gone,
0: and Christian Menefee. I mean, he's as radical as Al Green.
1: Oh yeah, yeah, yeah.
0: But
1: yeah,
0: he's a younger version. Again, they're looking for they're looking for someone who is who can sell the insane ideas. And so they're looking for new faces.
1: Well, and it's
0: and you look at an Al Green, who, you know, he's the one that screamed at Trump at the State of the Union address.
1: Yeah.
0: It's like, okay, we need a new face.
1: Well, and it's exactly what David Hogg said, right? We need younger radicals, yet he got booted from the DNC for saying that.
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12: Still looking at the risk of some 3 to 6 foot waves across the Chicago lakeshore with gusty east-northeast winds Saturday. Sunday looks calmer and quieter. Mostly cloudy skies and the sunrise, low 57. Partly sunny, gusty east-northeast wind Saturday. A cool day for the last Saturday of May, 68 the high. Wind gusts up to 30 miles an hour. Partly sunny, still cool Sunday, but much lighter winds. Lows mid 50s, high 68. Monday, partly sunny, a high of 73. From the Weather Channel, I'm meteorologist Mark Thibodeau, WLS AM 890, with another update in 30 minutes.
13: Another peace proposal. I'm Deborah Valentine, Fox News. President Trump holding off on announcing whether he would agree to the latest negotiated peace proposal with Iran.
14: The president saying he will soon make a final determination about a proposed deal with Iran after meeting with its national security team. The president laying out some non-negotiables earlier Friday. Iran must agree that they will never have a nuclear weapon or bomb. The Hormuz Strait must be immediately open, no tolls. The enriched material will be unearthed by the United States and destroyed. No money will be exchanged until further notice. Now, that's key because, according to the New York Times, Tehran had demanded reparations for bombardment damage that some Iranian officials estimate at $300 billion to $1 trillion.
13: Fox's Marianne Rafferty also says tensions flared earlier this week when U.S. forces launched strikes against Iran in response to drone attacks in the Strait of Hormuz, attesting the durability of the fragile ceasefire. An Obama-appointed federal judge orders President Trump's name be removed from the Kennedy Center. The president responds. Fox's Jared Halpern reports.
15: President Trump says his administration will return control of the Kennedy Center to Congress. The move came hours after a federal judge in Washington ruled the center's board illegally added President Trump's name to the performing arts venue and also blocked a two-year closure for major renovations. In a social media post, the president says unless he is free to bring the institution back physically, financially, and artistically, he has no interest in continuing what could only be a hopeless journey into Never Never Land. Both the name change and renovations faced legal challenges from lawmakers and preservationist groups. At the White House, Jared Halpern, Fox News.
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13: Clashes between ICE agents, police, and anti-ICE protesters continues outside Delaney Hall, an ICE detention center in Newark, New Jersey. Fox's Steve Harrigan has more from Newark.
19: We saw a heavy state police presence. They were out there to keep security. But once again, we saw more violence, a pitched battle between law enforcement and about 500 protesters. For about 45 minutes here in Newark, right about 10 p.m., the crowd changed. It got younger. A lot of people evidently prepared for a fight. They had headgear on, helmets, gas masks, knee pads, and when you saw them all start running with

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1: There's no reason for the business community to get way out on a limb making demands or ultimatums or the types of things that we saw back in 2020 and 2021. I never said that I wanted to bully companies from leaning left or trying to placate or pander to lefties to then do the opposite and become very right wing. 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
1: Let's go, Brandon Johnson. 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
5: Now, it's Red Eye Radio. Gary McNamara and Eric Hurley talk about everything from politics to social issues and news of the day. 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
6: All across America, we are Red Eye Radio. He is Eric Hurley, and I'm Gary McNamara. Welcome and good morning. All right, so just so everybody knows, I mean, probably most of the country doesn't care about the attorney general's race in the state of Texas, but Chip Roy did lose to, and Trump did not endorse anyone in that one.
7: Right.
6: But he
7: right,
6: did right. lose to MAGA Mays Middleton.
7: Yeah.
6: That was the ad that ran constantly.
7: Yeah.
6: So,
7: well, here's the thing.
6: Mr. Middleton assumed the the MAGA crown.
7: Well, yeah.
6: MAGA Mays Middleton.
7: I'll say this, just anecdotal evidence here, though. But early on, I started getting Middleton mailers.
6: Oh, yeah.
7: That, I mean, it seemed like I was getting one per day, but it was probably more accurately at least one a week, and I don't recall getting any from Chip Roy's campaign. Maybe if it could have been one of the days where my wife got it out of the mail. We take the all the political mailers, they go into the, my wife actually made the joke that one of the first Middleton campaign mailers came out. She goes, this looks like, and I think it was in January, she said, this looks like a late family Christmas card.

0: But because, you know, he had a picture of his family and that, everything on it. So it's like, okay.
1: Here's what's happened in the past year. Here's what our family has done.
0: Right. We've gone MAGA. But it's...
1: I
0: didn't see one from Chip Roy, personally.
1: I do not remember getting one from Chip Roy.
0: Yeah.
1: And I'm trying to think if I remember a TV commercial from Chip Roy.
0: I don't. That's a good point, too. Now, I don't remember seeing one.
1: But here's the point.
0: Mm-hmm.
1: Maybe I did. And it's just the fact that it was early on. You know, I agree with you. One of the first mailers I got, one of the first commercials that I saw for anybody running, you know, in Texas on the Republican side was the MAGA Mays Middleton ad that was all over the place.
0: Right, yeah.
1: And it was the deep voice. I'm just trying to impersonate the deep voice, not as deep voice as our deep voice guy.
0: I don't think there is one.
1: But still, it was MAGA Mays Middleton, you know, and you remember that.
0: Yeah.
1: And so, but if you look at it, Chip Roy did better in losing than John Cornyn by almost 9 or 10 points.
0: Mm. Yeah.
1: But what does this all come down to? You know, when we look at it now, I mean, California's primary next week.
0: Mm.
1: I did see, let me just get very quickly here, just fill you in on the latest polling. Did I save that? Yeah, here it is. Two new. Let me see. This is from Yahoo Politics, USA Today Network. This comes from.
0: Okay.
1: Two new California gubernatorial polls show a volatile June primary with just 1 week until Election Day. The Echelon Insights survey released Friday shows Republican Steve Hilton, the poll's sponsor, leading the field with 25% of likely voters. Our lead is growing, Hilton wrote in a post on X. Now's the time to come together and deliver the strongest Republican finish. Now, you could sit there and say, yeah, but he did the poll. Well, I mean, you would have to believe that Echelon Insights survey were then bribed to do it in his favor. And go ahead. I mean, you can make that case. Mm-hmm. But in a separate global strategy group poll sponsored by Tom Steyer's campaign and released the same day, Hilton also leads with 22% of likely voters.
0: Uh-huh.
1: Steyer and Becerra are close behind. Tied at 19%. Sheriff Bianco holds 12% of voters. The thing is, if Hilton is one of the top two, that's a good thing overall. I mean, for because this is an umbrella statement I'm going to make, because we'll get into each individual race sometime down the line.
0: Sure.
1: And we're really not going to know where all of this is going, as we've always said, in most of these Senate races, probably till September or October.
0: Right.
1: That's when people really start paying attention to what's going on. Right now, what you're seeing are the most loyal Republicans and the most loyal Democrats that have been voting. That's what you get in a primary. Mm-hmm. But the entire umbrella, of what's going to happen, I want Hilton to be running. I want there to be news items every day about Hilton and Becerra or Steyer, whoever, you know, if, you know, whoever, you know, whether they come in one or two or two, you know, whatever order, if the top two is Hilton or Becerra and Steyer, can only be two of the three.
0: Right.
1: If Hilton's in there, he's going to be interviewed all the time. If there are no Republicans in there, if it's Becerra and Steyer, well, you lose a lot of because Hilton will be interviewed everywhere.
0: Yeah.
1: He's willing to be interviewed everywhere.
0: Yeah.
1: But, and so right now it looks like he will be in the top two. And so if he is, I look at the umbrella of the midterms overall. And this is an umbrella. I'm including everything altogether. You know, where is the momentum? The problem with Republicans, as we've stated it right now, is prices. The public blames them for the prices.
0: Mm-hmm.
1: The economic numbers are not good. But in almost every single poll I've seen, and this is the one thing I think Harry Enten on CNN is like, unbelievable. People do not look at the Democrats as the answer.
0: Right.
1: And so, and again, if A deal is done whether it's a good deal or a bad deal. All right. This is not about the deal we make with Iran. That's another topic, which I'm sure, yeah, you know, we'll cover that. But if gas prices come down drastically, that could be a huge boost for the Republicans.
2: Yeah.
1: Now, the problem with the Democrats is every issue. The public doesn't agree with them on the major issues. And that's why we stated, if you take Trump's name out of it or any Republican and just put down the issues, where do you stand on the issues? The Republican Party wins in a landslide. And,
2: yeah.
1: And so what you have here, again, if the Republicans can articulate their positions, but more importantly, as it seems like, especially with Tallarico in Texas, if you can simply run the ads with them in their own words, and
2: yes,
1: you demonize the demonic stand that they hold on the issues.
2: Yeah.
1: I'm sorry I had to say that. You demonize it's okay if you demonize the demonic stands that they have on the issues.
2: Yeah. Yeah.
1: But when you look at, and I can say that because when you look at just the politicians that will be getting all the press of what they're saying in their own words,
0: mm-hmm,
1: you will be hearing from, you know, let's say Steyer or Beshear, and Beshear is horrible, but Hilton will be articulating for that governor, the governor's race. The L.A. race is going to get plenty of publicity. In the Senate, I can see the Democrats putting a general ad. My God, what in the hell's going on? A Nazi, mm-hmm, a communist, mm-hmm, and Loti Tallarico. By the way, if you say Nazi and communist, mm-hmm, those labels are great. The Loti people would ask, why is that? All you have to do is play him in his own words. You play Tallarico in his own words over and over and over again,
0: yeah,
1: on the radical positions that they hold. And they really can't deny them because they're going to be doing friendly. The problem is with somebody like a Tallarico or a Plattner in Maine is even the friendlies are going to ask them questions when they say that their longstanding positions that they hold and what the Republicans are accusing them of is not true.
0: Right.
1: Because the left's going to want to know why you're saying it's not true. Because, yeah, we want, yeah, you to hold those positions.
0: Right.
1: You know, we want you to say, we just don't want you to say that that in my reading of the Bible, abortion is okay. You know, they want you to come out and say Jesus was pro-abortion. That's what the left wants.
0: Yeah. Right.
1: And so if you start backing off, as Kamala Harris, that was one of the problems. She couldn't do an interview. She couldn't do an interview with anybody. She could not do a long form interview with anyone. And when you see, for example, you know, we played the audio of Steyer in California on with Jennifer Welch.
0: Mm-hmm.
1: What a nutcase.
0: No.
1: She is, I'm telling you. And, you know, when he started talking about the radical transgender movement, it was horrible. It was absolutely horrible. And so the Republicans have a great chance of, I believe, holding the Senate and maybe even holding the House if gas prices come down. Remember, prices will moderate because the president's tariffs end when? July?
0: By July, I think it's mid-June.
1: Is it mid-June?
0: I forgot what the actual
1: date. It's coming up here.
0: Right.
1: And so even the tariffs that are on now is a lot less being taken out of the economy than was before.
0: Right. Yeah.
1: And so you get gas prices down, you get prices to moderate, and if the Republicans can successfully, in a truthful way, demonize the radical Democrats and where they are. And it's not hard. They're running a Nazi for Senate. But Gary, he says he's not a Nazi. He's not a Nazi. Oh, okay. He's gone from Nazism to communism.
0: He's a communazi.
1: He's pinballing back. Am I Hitler? Am I Stalin? Am I Hitler? Am I Stalin? I mean, by the way, I'm having fun with that, but in all seriousness, you could use that in a political ad.
2: Yeah.
1: This guy can't decide.
0: Okay, it's July 24th.
1: Okay.
0: So it goes basically the 12:01 a.m. Eastern Daylight Time on July 24th is when the 150-day Section 122 global tariff expires.
1: Right.
0: So if you get, if gas prices moderate, if there is some kind of deal, assuming that the Strait of Hormuz is straightened, it is, then you have a lot of things that would moderate between essentially the beginning of August. You got about 90 days for prices to moderate, which would happen if those things are in place.
1: Mm-hmm. And so when you look at, again, Mamdani is not going, he's not going to be buried by the election races. The public is focused on what he is doing. He's all over social media. And the one thing is, you now have the Democrats that believe they've got younger people that can sell the insane ideas, and the radical left does not want them to back off during campaign time. And that's a problem that they have.
0: Right.
1: That was a problem for Kamala Harris.
0: Right.
1: She couldn't answer it. You know, Tallarico's already out there saying they're playing quotes from me that they're taking out of context. No, they're not.
0: No,
1: they're not. Not at all.
0: Nope.
1: And that's the problem. Well, to give you an example, let me just, I want to find the, I got this, so many windows open here. Mm. this is John Heilman on MS Now, and this was beginning of March when Tallarico beat Jasmine Crockett. This is on the most liberal network.
0: Okay.
1: From a liberal.
0: All right.
1: Here we go.
3: But look, I think, Joe, the key thing here is that James Tallarico was cast, and still is cast, as a moderate. There is nothing, he's not a moderate. He and Jasmine Crockett have basically the same positions on almost every issue. He's a populist. He's a progressive. He's pretty far to the left on a lot of issues.
1: There you go.
0: Mm. Yeah.
1: We know that.
0: Yep.
1: Even they know it, but they can't. That's the problem. It's very tough for the Democrats to pretend to be moderates because the radical left doesn't want it.
0: Yeah.
1: They want you to promote
0: what
1: you actually are.
0: No, this has been a conundrum for them for quite some time. And it was weird because when Joe dropped out and then Kamala is, you know, basically anointed, what did she try to do? She tried to be more like Trump immediately. Yeah. Of course, she got backlash from her own side. How dare you? But they believe they have to in order, and you do, you're going to have to appeal to independents. And how do you appeal to independents when you're that radical and you refuse to change? In fact, you're going further in the radical direction.
1: If you do not support our ways, you're a bigot.
0: Right.
1: You're a racist.
0: Exactly.
1: We are Red Eye Radio.
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5: Crop progress for U.S. corn as of the day before Memorial Day shows
6: 86% of the U.S. intended corn acreage planted on that date. That remains ahead of the five-year average, which is 83%, and exactly the same as the pace a year ago on May 24th.
5: With USDA meteorologist Brad Rippey noting progress in northern states where drying has occurred in recent days, facilitating a faster planting pace.
6: The big states that really benefited from that were Michigan, North Dakota, and Wisconsin, all planting anywhere from 20 to 20. 48% of their corn acreage just during the week. Michigan, for example, a big jump from 47 to 75% of the corn planted, and that takes Michigan ahead of its five-year average of 73%. North Dakota is 80% planted now, also ahead of its five-year average of 62%, and Wisconsin with their big jump from 62 to 82% planted, also ahead of their five-year average of 79%.
5: Rod Bain reporting for the U.S. Department of Agriculture in Washington, D.C.
0: This report brought to you by Cenex Fuels and Lubes.
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0: We're on our radio. He's Eric Carly, and I'm Gary McNamara. Welcome in. Good morning. I saw this, and I went, I don't buy it. Don't even know who this person is who posted this. Let me just see here.
1: Yeah.
0: Let me see. Okay. Incoming national politics fellow with the New York Times, Bayless Wagner, who wrote this. I don't buy it. Hmm. Moderate Republicans in Texas are going through it tonight. A Texas GOP staffer texted me, as a moderate Republican, I have no place in this party anymore. There is no middle ground, no room for moderates, only far right or far left. That's ridiculous.
2: I don't buy it.
0: That's ridiculous. I don't buy it either. Why? Because the Republican Party has gone more left over the last 10 years.
2: That's it. If you're already a moderate, you know, this movement of the party that we have watched in recent years, further and further to the left, you're already a moderate. There's no place in the party for me.
0: I don't buy it.
2: Yeah.
0: Don't buy it.
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5: Dusty northeast winds keeping it cool this weekend, and we could have proven 6-foot waves at the Chicago Lakeshore on Saturday, so certainly caution advised there. Winds are lighter Sunday, so not as big of a hazard on Sunday with the wave heights. Overnight and this evening, mostly cloudy, low 57. Partly sunny, gusty east-northeast winds Saturday. Gusts up to 25 miles an hour, high 68. Partly sunny, a lighter lake breeze Sunday out of the east and southeast. Highs around 70. Warmer next week, 73 on Monday. From the Weather Channel, I'm meteorologist Mark Thibodeau, WLS AM 890, with another update in 30 minutes.
6: News. I'm Chris DeMeo. President Trump met with advisors Friday, but has not yet made a decision on whether to move forward with a deal to extend the Iran ceasefire. He posted familiar demands on Truth Social.
7: These are the highlighted bullets, my highlights. The Hormuz Strait must immediately open, no tolls. Enriched materials, sometimes referred to as nuclear dust, will be unearthed by the United States.
6: Fox's Peter Ducey, the president demanding Iran abandon its nuclear ambitions. The Carolina Hurricanes advance to the Stanley Cup Final, eliminating the Montreal Canadiens.
8: Carolina wins it 6-1 to win the series 4-1. They will face the Vegas Golden Knights in the Stanley Cup Final, which begins on Tuesday in Raleigh.
6: Fox's Tony Genualdo. Another U.S. strike on a suspected narco-terrorist boat in the Eastern Pacific. 3 people were killed. 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
0: And we are Red Eye Radio. He is Eric Carley, and I'm Gary McNamara. You know, we had talked earlier about how Paxton was doing with Hispanics. Mm-hmm. New York Times analysis from a few hours ago. Paxton is currently doing better with Hispanics than white voters.
2: Wow.
0: According to New York Times estimates.
2: Wow. Wow.
0: Paxton was with white voters plus 26%, Hispanic voters plus 27%.
2: Wow. Interesting.
0: So, yeah, we had talked about that earlier.
2: Yeah.
0: But
2: I don't think it's,
0: and just so people know, in the state of Texas, You know, for example, you can be an independent and vote in a primary. You can only vote for one side, though. So you have people that move around that may vote in a Republican primary. Democrats could vote in a Republican primary. I mean, there's the whole thing that, well, Paxton got in because the Democrats want him in. That's not true.
2: Yeah, I don't see that.
0: Yeah.
2: Because if anyone is to think that in Texas as a Democrat, then you underestimate the lack of confidence in John Cornyn. Because that's the only way you can put it. If, you know, thinking that, well, John Cornyn was a, you know, a shoo-in, and Ken Paxton's going to have to, you know, work to beat the Democrat. But the fact of the matter is that I do believe that the president, his endorsement was helpful, but I think it gets back to who's going to actually get in there and fight. Who's actually going to get in there and do the work, and which would be part of the agenda of the president. But again, the majority of the time, Cornyn voted with the president, but the times that he didn't, as you mentioned earlier, that's what hurt him.
0: You know, we had talked about the one New York Times writer that said, I talked to a, you know, moderate GOP Republican in Texas who said, I can no longer support this party. It's either far left or far right. There is no room for a moderate Republican, and we called BS on that one.
2: Yeah.
0: And you, as you said, he goes, must be a disgruntled Cornyn person.
2: Yeah.
0: You know, this goes back, and again, I'm a independent. I voted in the Republican primary yesterday, mm-hmm. but I've been an independent for a significant period of time now. And so when you know, anybody has ever called me or you a rhino, we've said, well, if we were a Republican, you'd be absolutely right. We are a rhino. We are way more conservative than the direction of the Republican Party. The Republican yeah. Party is becoming a populist moderate party.
2: Right.
0: And the Democratic Party is becoming a far left, insane, radical communist. We can now add communist Nazi party.
2: Yeah. Yeah.
0: Thank you, Plattner. We appreciate that.
2: Well, he's communist.
0: Communazi, right. Yeah, he doesn't know. Am I Stalin? Am I Hitler? Am I Stalin? He's a communist.
2: The communist.
0: The communist. I like that.
2: You know, it's...
0: but so that's BS. The Republican Party, especially on fiscal issues, in some areas, this Republican Party isn't even recognizable.
2: Right.
0: You know, when it comes to, for example, debt used to be huge for them. They've completely just said to heck with the debt. Mm-hmm. I know that, you know, in the beginning of the term with Elon Musk and everything else, there was this great big promotion on it. We called them out on it. We were criticized for that, but we ended up being right. They weren't going to take $2 trillion off the budget. They weren't going to take $100 trillion off the budget. In fact, it'll be interesting now once the tariff refunds have to be paid with the interest on that. What will be the debt? I heard in the last month it went through the roof.
2: Yeah.
0: You know, the monthly debt figure. So, mm-hmm. You know, there, and, but that's where they are. You know, if you look at it, I mean, how many times, if you've been a long time listener to the show on certain issues, did you and I look at one time and remember I don't even remember what the issue was. And we said, is there a conservative left in Congress?
2: Right.
0: Is there a fiscal conservative left?
2: Yeah.
0: You know, they seem to have completely disappeared. Now, we understand why the Republican Party has become more of a populist moderate party. It's because the public has.
2: Yeah, right.
0: You know, we saw it. I think one of the beginnings, if you want to look at one of the benchmarks, it was when Trump in his first year. So mm-hmm. we go all the way back to, you know, 2017 when it was, let's get rid of Obamacare.
2: Yeah.
0: And it was like, no, we're not going to get rid of Obamacare. We're just going to get rid of the mandates, the fines.
2: Right. Yeah.
0: But Republicans like Obamacare. They just don't wish to pay for it. And so, boom, we knew at that point that was, I think, not that it wasn't slowly happening, but to us, that was the initial benchmark of the Republicans abandoning fiscal conservatism.
2: Because it was somewhat of a cliff event when you talk about let's keep the benefits and let's eliminate the payment mechanism.
0: Right.
2: That's exactly what Democrats try and do all the time.
0: And I think one of the perfect examples, as we have talked about, the populist moderation of the party, I think a perfect example of that, of somebody who is perceived as a conservative, and he may be in particular cultural issues on fiscal economics, is almost where the Democrats stood a few years ago, and that would be Josh Hawley.
2: Yeah.
0: And you look at him and you say, yeah, but he's a great, look at him up there going after that liberal. Yeah, but he's the one that said that credit card rates should be 10%.
2: Mm-hmm.
0: He's the one that's demonizing industry on a consistent basis.
2: Right.
0: It's really become his go-to.
2: Yeah.
0: And that would be one of the examples that we have. The other example, and we talked about this last night, was how friendly Trump has gotten with union leadership and the two union proposals that the administration has backed that no Republican president would have backed even 10, 12 years ago.
2: Yeah.
0: When it comes to negotiations, when it comes to, in fact, the one bill, as the Wall Street Journal points out, takes away the ability of the union to, the union and their workers to approve negotiations and takes it to binding arbitration for new unions at new companies, mm-hmm. which is just completely and totally unacceptable. And so, you look at those tariffs. Tariffs used to be the domain of the Democrats 15 years ago.
2: Yeah.
0: Now it's a solid Republican belief. We can debate it back and forth. What's good? What's bad? We're just telling you where the political party stood on these particular issues just a little while ago. So while the Republican Party has become more populist, moderate, you have the Democratic Party that's just gone insane left.
2: Mm-hmm.
0: And as we have said, if there was a sane libertarian party out there. we've always talked about the third. We need a third party. We need a third party. Well, they tried that. What was the name of the, what was that party again?
2: The No Can Do Party. The No Labels.
0: The party. No Labels Party. Remember that?
2: Yeah.
0: I mean, that was like the protesters on Occupy Wall Street.
2: Yeah.
0: All right.
2: The No Conviction Party.
0: Remember when they all sat and said, okay, we need to have a meeting here. All right, let's bring the meeting to order. Who are you to say bring the meeting to order? You can't bring it. How do we get our leaders in there? We don't know. Well, how do we figure out how to get our leaders? Well, we need to come up with a plan. No, if we come up with a plan, then it means somebody makes a decision and it's all not all inclusive.
2: Yeah.
0: And that was the No Labels Party where they said, well, we really, we are a party that isn't. My God, it was the Three Bears. It was the Porridge Party. We don't like it too hot. We don't like it too cold. We like it just in the middle. Okay, fine. Stop the rhetoric. Where do you stand on the issues? We're not going to tell you where we stand on the issues, because if we tell you where we stand on the issues, we could alienate some people. We just want everybody together. And we said this is going to fail big time. And as we know, it failed big time.
2: Well, remember how they screamed transparency, yet they didn't want to tell anybody where they stood on the issues.
0: Yeah.
2: And they didn't want to reveal anything going on in their meetings.
0: I mean, it was a joke. And we just said, well, that's not where the party is. The people that are feeling lost politically in the United States are really true conservatives.
2: Yeah.
0: Yeah. But the Republican Party meets a ton of their needs and wants. The Democratic Party doesn't meet any of their needs. And that's why conservatives will still stay with the Republican Party.
2: Mm-hmm. Right. Look, we have great concerns with the Republican Party.
0: Yeah.
2: Going back to that, whoever commented, whoever that source was, saying, well, there's no place in Texas for a moderate. It's far left or far right. Well, sorry. The fact of the matter is the party's become more moderate. And there is an effort to bring the party back to the right. And for good reason. Here's the thing, too, where I would question a comment like that. Man, I would have so many questions. It wouldn't be just one. Well, tell me what far right is. Because if you say far right, some people, you know, on the left, they'll say extreme. All right, let's stop that. If you're somebody, and according to the story it is, who has been a Republican, tell me what too far right is on the issues. Tell me what too conservative is.
0: No, that's a great, no, don't say conservative.
2: Mm-hmm.
0: Too far right.
2: Well, far right, yeah, because yeah, that's what, the way yeah, they phrase it.
0: Right, what is far right? Who is far right?
2: Right.
0: Now, when the media, if you look at it, the media would look at it and go, the far right commentators like Tucker Carlson and Candace Owen.
2: Right.
0: Well, they're not a part of the Republican Party anymore.
2: No.
0: They're not a part of the mainstream of the Republican
2: Party. They've been severed.
0: They've been severed. And a lot of it has to do with their anti-Semitism and their just all around general kookiness.
2: Yes.
0: And it's like, no, they're not part of the mainstream. So that's a great point. Who is the far right of the Republican Party?
2: And if you're a person making that, whoever that person is making that comment, what is too far right for you on the issues? What is too far right?
0: In fact,
2: because what you're telling me is that you're not trying to be a moderate Republican. You're trying to be a moderate because your concern is there are too many issues where the far right doesn't agree with you. Well, what would that be?
0: Well, maybe this is what he's saying, is that since the Democrats now have a communazi, that, you know, that can be viewed as very, very far right. And so he's saying that the Democrats are going too far right and the Republicans are going too far left.
2: Well, you know, yeah.
0: God, this is fun.
2: Well,
0: oh, geez, we are so doomed.
2: You know, if you're west of the east side and north of the south side, and someone asks you for directions, no, but you make a good point, though. It's like, wait.
0: Because the far right used to be perceived as, you know, Nazis. You know, Trump's a Nazi, Trump's a fascist. Well, that's far right.
2: Well, if you were going, right, like back in our day, like, you know, when our parents would talk, if you were going to the Far East, that meant you were going to, you know, a certain part of Asia, right? The Far East. At some point, you've gotten too far. You end up back in the West.
0: Say, now it means Vermont.
2: it means New York City. Yeah. Yeah, it's, you know, again, what? How do you define it? How do you define too far right?
0: We are Red Eye Radio.
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0: We are Red Eye Radio. He's Eric Carly, and I'm Gary McNamara. You know, I saw yesterday Republican strategist Malik Abdul, and I think this was on NBC News, and he said Trump didn't endorse Paxton because of loyalty. He endorsed it because the base wanted it. That's a great point.
1: You know, that's a solid point.
0: That's a great point.
1: And there was that. There was a lot of chatter around Paxton from the base.
2: That's a really great point.

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9: Gusty lake breezes could bring 3 to 6 foot waves into the Chicago lakeshore Saturday. Sunday looks like lighter winds, so less hazardous beach conditions. Cloudy skies around tonight, low 57, partly sunny. East-northeast winds gusty Saturday, 68, the high, a few gusts up to 25 miles an hour. Partly sunny on Sunday, lows mid-50s, a high of 68. From the Weather Channel, I'm meteorologist Mark Thibodeau, WLS AM 890, with another update.
10: Setbacks in court. I'm Chris DeMeo, Fox News. Two federal judge rulings go against President Trump. One would keep his name off the famed Kennedy Center. The other would not allow his $1.8 billion settlement fund for alleged victims of over-prosecution by the Biden-era Justice Department.
11: A federal judge ruled that the administration cannot move any money for the time being into the $1.8 billion weaponization fund, which is meant to pay out people who think they have been victimized by the federal government. Then, a separate federal judge ruled that President Trump's name has to come off the Trump-Kennedy Center, and the administration cannot move forward with planned renovations that would close the center for 2 years. And that is too much for the president. In a very long post, he concludes with this: "I have instructed the Department of Commerce to make all necessary arrangements with Congress to allow a full and complete transfer of this institution, giving them the responsibility for its operation, maintenance, and management."
10: Fox's Peter Ducey at the White House. Skirmishes between protesters and police outside an ICE detention center in Newark, New Jersey.
12: We saw a heavy state police presence. They were out there to keep security. But once again, we saw more violence, a pitched battle between law enforcement and about 500 protesters. For about 45 minutes here in Newark, right about 10 p.m., the crowd changed. It got younger. A lot of people evidently prepared for a fight. They had headgear on, helmets, gas masks, knee pads. And when you saw them all start running with cases of water and paper towels, they were getting ready to get tear gas. They were going to use that water and paper towels to clean out the gas.
10: Fox's Steve Harrigan in Newark. Demonstrators argue DHS has failed to maintain safe and sanitary conditions within the facility, resulting in a detainee hunger strike, which the agency denies is taking place. 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
10: A mother and daughter from Minnesota are under arrest and charged in a $21 million Medicaid fraud scheme from 2024. Centers for Medicaid and Medicare Services Administrator Dr. Mehmet Oz tells Fox the fraud is widespread.
16: The number one biller of Botox in the country just went to the jail. She billed $25 million for Botox to Medicaid, pretending that it was going to help people with migraines. Again, fraudster coming from a place you could not imagine. And we're catching these folks. But the real question we should be asking ourselves, is this a flaw? Or is it a feature?
10: The suspects are accused of making false and fraudulent claims to Medicaid and are now facing 8 counts of healthcare fraud and 2 counts of money laundering. 5 people are dead, dozens more injured in a bus crash on Friday. Fox's Christina Coleman says that the bus driver reportedly did not speak English.
17: The crash happened in Stafford County, Virginia. Authorities believe Dunk fell to slow for traffic and hit multiple vehicles, killing 5 people, including a 13-year-old girl and a 7-year-old boy. Transportation Secretary

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1: 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Existential threat. 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
9: They want failure. 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
11: Now, it's Red Eye Radio. Gary McNamara and Eric Harley talk about everything from politics to social issues and news of the day. Whether you're up late or you're just starting your day, welcome to the show. From the Relief Factor Studios, this is Red Eye Radio.
7: All across America, we are Red Eye Radio. He is Eric Carly, and I'm Gary McNamara. Welcome and good morning. Thank you for being here this morning.
12: Thank you.
7: Oh, what was the other thing in the election? Oh, here it is. Or the runoffs, primaries, whatever you want to call them in Texas yesterday.
12: Mm-hmm.
7: Democrat Maureen Galindo, the South Texas sex therapist who drew national attention from Democratic Party leaders, was defeated in her primary runoff. Yesterday, according to Associated Press, the seat newly drawn from Texas Republicans' redistricting effort is currently represented by a squad member. However, the liberal senator is running in an adjacent district being vacated by Representative Lloyd Doggett, leaving the now red-leaning seat up for grabs. Galindo became a national flashpoint when she was accused of anti-Semitism for floating a plan to imprison American Zionists at an ICE detention center. She's a nutcase.
12: Wow.
7: So she did not win.
12: Okay, then.
7: I'm sorry.
12: Yeah.
7: Meanwhile, what's going on with Iran?
12: What is going on with Iran?
7: This is Trump's last post about it at 2:32. Otherwise, he really didn't mention it much of the day at all. You ready?
12: All right.
7: What did Trump say yesterday on Truth Social? If Iran surrenders, admits their Navy is gone and resting at the bottom of the sea, and their Air Force is no longer with us, and if their entire military walks out of Tehran, weapons dropped and hands held high, each shouting, "I surrender, I surrender," while wildly

0: waving the representative white flag, and if their entire remaining leadership signs all necessary documents of surrender and admits their defeat to the great power and force of the magnificent USA, the failing New York Times, the China Street Journal, that's the Wall Street Journal, corrupt and now irrelevant CNN, and all the other members of the fake news media will headline that Iran had a masterful and brilliant victory over the United States of America, and it wasn't even close. The Democrats and the media have totally lost their way. They have gone absolutely crazy.
1: By the way, I did not read that post. I read parts of it that were in the headlines, and I thought, well, I don't know how much I put into it, you know, because he was going off on the Democrats and his words. And I have stronger words that I use that I can't use on the air. But he was going, you know, it was like one of those types of posts onto social. So I didn't read the whole thing. But as you were reading it just now, I thought, if all of these things happen with Iran, I will agree to a deal.
0: Well, oh, so did I. When I read it yesterday, I went, where's this going? Where's this going? This may be the greatest deal he's ever made of all time. I'll read The Art of a Deal for a 20th time.
1: Oh, my God.
0: If this
1: gosh.
0: Is true. And then I was like, oh, no, he's just saying he if just, this all happened.
1: Yeah.
0: But the interesting thing is, you know, does he even read the Wall Street Journal editorial page?
1: I'm sure it gets to him somehow.
0: Because
1: I don't know
0: because
1: that he proactively
0: to include,
1: does.
0: Again, as we've talked about before, the Wall Street Journal has two sections, the news section and the editorial section,
1: right.
0: And they're really separate.
1: Yeah.
0: And the opinion, to sit there and make the comparison that the New York Times and the Wall Street Journal are somehow connected is absolutely ridiculous.
1: Yeah.
0: In fact, what the Wall Street Journal is saying and has said the whole time, make a deal, get rid of, they want Iran gone.
1: Yeah.
0: They don't have the same opinion of the New York Times. And that's, I wonder at times whether he even reads the Wall Street Journal, because he makes statements on them. Maybe something hit him from an editorial or something a year ago, whatever, but he always throws the Wall Street Journal in there. But the editorial page has simply done what most Republicans have done and most Republican media.
1: Yeah.
0: You know,
1: yeah,
0: defeat yeah. them.
1: Right.
0: Get this thing done. Don't leave it. You know, don't leave it. Don't give them a deal. Do not give them money. Make sure you verify. Try, you know, going back to the old SALT agreements between the Soviet Union and the United States, trust but verify. Which means you really don't trust.
1: Right. Exactly. Exactly.
0: And so, but I just, oh, I always find it interesting that he throws them in because, you know, if you actually subscribe, I subscribe to the Wall Street Journal really just for the editorial page.
1: Yeah.
0: You know, and, they, when you look at it, some of the strongest support for the president's legal position when the Democrats were coming after him came from the Wall Street Journal.
1: Yeah.
0: And that's why I just wonder at times, you know, why he's using them. You know, what it is about, you know, I don't know why he calls it, you know, does he call it the China Street Journal for a reason? Is that because they disagree with him on tariffs?
1: I don't remember what it was, but that's when Murdoch was sitting in his office, remember. I don't think he called it the China Street Journal at that moment, but there's Rupert Murdoch just sitting a few feet away from him, and he's just ripping it to shreds, And I think he mentioned, and I can't remember exactly, but I do believe he mentioned in that moment being controlled by China or something. It may have been on trade, but I just remember Murdoch being right there. He's just a few feet away, and he's just shredding it. It was almost
0: as if he didn't know Murdoch was.
1: Well, no. I knew he. It was very apparent that he did. It was reminiscent of him on Larry King going, "Hey, could you back up? You've got really bad breath, Larry. Has anybody ever told you that?" That actually happened. before he was president, of course. It was years ago when Larry was still around and still interviewing Donald Trump. He said, do you mind backing up? You've got really bad breath. Has anybody ever told you that? It's horrible. It's a mix between...
0: you stink. I smelt you.
1: It's a mix between garlic, denture cream, and smoke. That's the smell I'm smelling right now, Larry. Could you back up? No, he actually said to him, you've got bad breath. Could you back up? And so I kind of compared that Rupert Murdoch thing on the Wall Street Journal as they're sitting there in the Oval Office, and he's just shredding the Wall Street Journal.
0: You ready?
1: Yeah, yeah. You want to play it?
0: Yeah, I found it real quick.
1: This is the Larry King one?
0: Yeah.
1: All right, here we go.
0: 1989.
1: Okay. Yeah.
0: I love the fact that we can have fun on the show like
1: sure.
0: this.
1: Sure, yes,
0: this.
1: No.
0: Here we go. All right, here we go.
2: Do you mind if I sit back a little bit? Because your breath is very bad. It really is. Has this ever been told to you before?
3: No.
2: Huh? Okay, then I won't bother. No, actually, Larry,
3: That's how you get the edge.
1: And the liberal media. You know, Donald Trump is afraid to talk how he really feels. You know, he just... yeah. Yeah, Rupert Murdoch sitting there. Oh, hi, Rupert. Let me talk about the Wall Street Journal for just a second. Yeah, he just shredded them on that day. It was bad. It was bad. Yeah, so I don't know if he reads the editorial page. I think it gets back to him. I think maybe he does. I tend to believe that he's watching some Fox News, reading some Wall Street Journal, and then someone points to, you know, maybe the New York Times or something, and it shows up somewhere in, you know, in front of him. Washington Post occasionally. But yeah. I don't know that he understands or I guess cares about what, you know, what they think. If they disagree with him on a core issue, it's pretty much over. Now, the liberal activist media can't say anymore, well, he's just targeting us.
0: No.
1: Because at times he'll go after Fox News.
0: Oh, yeah, he's going after Fox. Why is anybody watching Fox?
1: Yeah, right. Yeah. Who was it? What's her name on Fox News that he went after? This is 3 or 4 weeks ago, not too long ago. I forget what the issue was. No.
0: Shannon Bream?
1: No.
0: By the way, I just saw the numbers.
1: Yeah.
0: Do you know that Fox News Sunday is, in such low fourth place?
1: No.
0: Yeah. I mean, all the shows have like over 2 million. George Stephanopoulos has been leading. Fox, 884,000.
1: Really?
0: Yeah.
1: Wow.
0: Last place in the Sunday morning.
1: Wow. Interesting.
0: Now, I remember, I know it's on the Fox News channel, but it's not comparing the Fox News channel.
1: No.
0: CNN
1: as a whole. Right.
0: Yeah, this is the network.
1: Right.
0: On the network, Fox.
1: Yeah.
0: So, yeah. I saw that. I was like, whoa. No, but he's gone after, he's gone after Fox big time.
1: Oh, yeah.
0: Remember, it was in 2020 where he said, I don't watch Fox. I watch Newsmax. Remember the whole thing with Newsmax? They were just promoting like crazy. The president listens or watches us. The president watches us.
1: Yeah. Yeah.
0: So.
1: Yeah, I don't know. I think he takes in as much as he can, usually likely on Air Force One, you know, or in the morning when he's having, you know, breakfast at 2 a.m. when he gets up.
0: Oh, no, I'm sorry. I need to use the Democrat answer from yesterday.
1: Yeah.
0: Because he's going to the doctor again because he's got dementia.
1: Yeah.
0: They were going crazy. I mean, it was so poor.
1: Yeah.
0: The media yesterday was just going, why is he going again? Who has to go to the doctor three times? Three times in 13 months. And I went, well, I've been to the doctor three times in 13 months.
1: Actually, I've been four times.
0: Yeah, every well, I you know, mine's just a general check. I mean, general checkup every 6 months.
1: Yeah, that's
0: now.
1: Yeah,
0: now I'm a type 2 diabetic, but it's all under control.
1: Right.
0: I mean, there is the only thing, you know, it's really for the 6 month blood work is all it is.
1: Well, I've been diagnosed with hypochondria, so I go in every four. I seriously go in every 3 months. It is every 3 months. My follow-ups are every 3 months. So,
0: yeah.
1: But yeah.
0: And so yeah,
1: I don't have anything, but I believe I have everything.
0: But somebody who was 80, yeah, I can see them going in, you know?
1: Yeah. In fact, both of my parents, I mean, thanks to the care they get, they actually get the care in their home. So they're while their doctor doesn't come to the house, the nurses do, nurse practitioners do. And so they can take whatever they need, samples, any kind of blood sample or anything like that, to the doctor's office. Then if they have to go to the doctor's office, but that's a regular thing. Now, Dad is 93 as of last week. Mom's 88. But yeah, if you're at that age, you're going to go. You're going to go more often. It's just the way it is. I'm hoping that by the time, you know, being a hypochondriac, I'm hoping by the time, God willing, that I reach 80 years old, I'm going every day. Once a day, every day. No, it's the liberal activist media wanting to, and you know, with the Chuck Todd comment, well, he's not busy, he's just loud. What the hell does that even mean? That he's all talk, he's not doing anything.
0: He's just so, I mean.
1: You know, it goes back to the thing of this is how they think and how they behave. They project that onto others. Mm-hmm. That really is the case. You know, they talk and talk and talk, and they don't do anything. Remember when the president was made his trip to the Middle East, and this was before we bombed the nuclear site in Iran, but he made the trip to the Middle East, and it was a source story, to be fair, but the source was from somebody that was part of the Biden administration or worked for Biden. It could have been a staffer, but it worked in the White House with Biden, saying it's so refreshing to see somebody who has enough energy to make all of these trips and get all these things done. Sorry, Chuck Todd, but he's getting a lot more done than you are.
0: But the thing is, you can't sell it.
1: Yeah, you can't
0: sell
1: it.
0: It shows that you're out of touch. Yeah, you may, right. Look, you may, and the interesting thing is there were a couple of people that wrote and said, look,
1: yeah,
0: I'm not a Trump fan.
1: Right.
0: But to sit there and compare Trump and his cognitive abilities, even had some Democrats said it.
1: Yeah,
0: in response to that Chuck Todd post.
1: Right.
0: And Chris Eliza also was on top of it, too, the same thing.
1: Yeah, yeah.
0: Three times in 13 months. And it was just like, you can't sell this. And even Democrats were saying, you can't sell this.
1: Right.
0: You can't sit there and say that Trump is Biden.
1: No.
0: And has lost the cognitive abilities that Biden has. You just can't sell that to the average person.
1: Right.
0: Don't try to sell it. And you're certainly, you know, I mean, if you could pick somebody else in the Republican Party, maybe if you pick McConnell, you could do it.
1: Yeah.
0: But you're not going to do it. It's stupid. It's you know what it shows? You've got nothing else.
1: Yeah, exactly.
0: Because if you're leading with that,
1: yeah,
0: it's like you don't have anything.
1: Right.
0: We are Red Eye Radio.
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10: 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It appears by its own numbers, the U.S. government seems insolvent. It's reported that the Treasury shows about $6 trillion in assets and over $47 trillion in liabilities. 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

0: Minute Radio. He's Eric Carly, and I'm Gary McNamara. Did you see? I want to make sure I have this story because this reminds me of, this is sort of the bizarro world of Chaz or Chop. Remember? Was it Chaz?
1: Oh, yeah. Chaz. Yeah.
0: Chaz.
1: Well, I think it was Chop at one point.
0: It was Chop, then it was Chaz. Or they changed it. Yeah. Remember the Summer of Love, creating your own city?
1: Yeah.
0: This is sort of the bizarro world of this.
1: Yeah.
0: Frustrated. I don't know. I saw this story 2 days ago. I don't know if the city made them take it down or not. Frustrated Seattle residents living near the city's troubled Aurora Avenue corridor are taking public safety into their own hands after a violent weekend shootout rattled neighborhoods already plagued by prostitution, trafficking, and recurring gun violence. Neighbors told Fox 13 Seattle they've started erecting makeshift barricades on residential streets after repeated pleas to city leaders and police for stronger enforcement allegedly went unanswered. They've got these things. Cars can't get through.
1: Wow.
0: They're in the middle of the street.
1: Yeah. Yeah.
0: They're trying to protect their own homes.
1: Yep.
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4: Dusty lake breezes Saturday could bring 3 to 6 foot waves into the Chicago lakeshore. A mainly cloudy sky tonight with 57, northeast winds light. Partly sunny, gusty east-northeast winds up to 20 miles an hour Saturday, 68 the high. Those winds could generate 3 to 6 foot waves at the Chicago lakeshore Saturday. Saturday night, cloudy, winds gradually go lighter, lows in the mid-50s. Partly sunny, light east-southeast winds Sunday, highs around 70. And Monday's warmer with light winds, partly sunny, low 57, Monday's high 73. From the Weather Channel, I'm meteorologist Mark Thibodeau, WLS AM 890, with another update in 30 minutes.
5: Fox News, I'm Deborah Valentine. President Trump is returning control of the Kennedy Center back to Congress after an Obama-appointed federal judge ordered his name removed from the center.
6: The move follows a ruling by a federal judge in D.C. ordering President Trump's name to be removed from the Kennedy Center's facade, finding the center's board did not have the authority to unilaterally change the name.
5: Fox's Jared Halpern reporting. CENTCOM reports another lethal U.S. military strike on suspected narco-terrorists in the Eastern Pacific on Friday.
7: Intelligence saying the boat was engaged in trafficking operations. 3 narco-terrorists were killed. No U.S. military personnel were injured.
5: Fox's Krista Mayo reporting. The White House has issued a memo following President Trump's May 26 physical at Walter Reed. It indicates President Trump is in excellent health. He turns 80 years old in June. 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
0: And he's Eric Carlin. I'm Gary McNamara. 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Yeah, so the story out of Seattle, frustrated Seattle residents living in the city's troubled Aurora Avenue corridor are taking public safety into their own hands after a violent weekend. Neighbors told Fox 13 Seattle they've started erecting makeshift barricades, and I saw the story on it from a TV station the other day, on residential streets, and it reminded me of Chad and Chop and all that.
20: Yeah.
0: After repeated pleas to city leaders and police for stronger enforcement allegedly went unanswered. The growing outrage follows an early morning shootout Saturday near Aurora Avenue North and North 98th Street, where Seattle police responded after reports of more than 30 gunshots fired. Surveillance video obtained by Fox 13 Seattle show men ducking behind vehicles and exchanging gunfire in the street as bullets ripped through the neighborhood. Police later recovered roughly 40 shell casings scattered across both sides of Aurora Avenue. Nearby homes, buildings, and vehicles were struck by gunfire. Who the heck are these guys, you know, who think that they can just shoot up the neighborhood, said Rudy Pantoja, who works for the owner of a nearby property damaged by the shooting, told Fox News Seattle. It is insane. It's unacceptable and it's wrong, and the mayor needs to step up to the plate. Residents say this area has become increasingly dangerous in recent months, with many reporting near nightly gunfire and criminal activity spilling from Aurora Avenue and the surrounding neighborhoods. Some residents have since responded by installing homemade barriers intended to block traffic and discourage criminal activity from moving into the neighborhood streets. After initial barricades were vandalized, neighbors rebuilt them with stronger reinforcements. Nearby, written chalk message reads, "No gunfire." We're just afraid that a neighbor is going to have to die before the city is doing something, another resident said.
20: Mm-hmm.
0: I'm just thinking how long they're going to allow them to keep that up. But then when the city public works department comes to take them down, because they reinforce them, they're really heavy. They got rocks and everything in it.
20: Right.
0: You'd need, you know, some type of earth moving equipment to move it out of there.
20: Yeah.
0: You know, so the police are going to show, the TV cameras will be there, and that's what they want.
20: Right.
0: You know, they know they're not going to be able to keep the barricades on a public street up.
20: Right. Yeah, you don't have the authority to,
0: right.
20: to
0: but
20: do
0: they,
20: that.
0: But they said this, how else do we get publicity? And by the way, it got national publicity.
20: Well, yeah. You know, we said this during Chop and Chaz and Chad and Charlie. Charlene. It, you know, because our first concern or question was about how the locals respond, the locals living in that area that are affected negatively by that kind of behavior. And you have to, at some point, you feel like, in fact, they do feel like, in this case, well, we'll take matters into our own hands. You know, we'll put up barricades. I can't imagine that kind of frustration. I just cannot imagine that kind of frustration. Because it's not like you can just pick up and move in a day. What else can you do? What other choice is there? And when it was going on with Chad and Chaz and Charlie, I at that point, I thought to myself, well, they're going to have to give it. Then, of course, all the violence happened. And that was going to be the end of it. But I just can't imagine. Because the first thing I would think of is moving, leaving. And you know, long term, a lot of these people that are, you know, doing this, trying to basically get back and say, all right, we're just going to put up the barricades. You know, they're considering they've got to go. You know, this is the problem with these liberal run areas. They think they can get away with anything and everything and that people will stay. It's not just about the cost of living. It's not just about taxing the billionaires. It's not just the billionaires that want to leave. Things like this are part of the mass exodus that we're seeing.
0: CNN yesterday, Harry Enten doing the polling thing, was talking about crime.
20: Mm-hmm.
0: That yeah. If you look at it, you know, when Trump became president, he was up +4
20: yeah.
0: in crime. Republicans were up +4 in crime. Republicans now up 13 in crime.
2: Yeah.
0: And even Democrats. And the interesting thing is, well, let me play this part here from Harry Enten. Right. When he, as he talks about Democrats and crime. Okay, here it is.
21: It's an interesting divide within the within the Democratic Party here.
22: Yeah, okay. So you know what? One of the great fault divides right now we see within the Democratic Party is between white college graduates and non-whites with no college degree. And look at this. Democrats, this is among Democrats, want them to be more centrist on crime. Look at this. Non-white, no college, 59%, the clear majority, versus the white college graduates, just 42%, in fact, say they want Democrats to be more centrist on crime. So this is one of these great dividing lines, right, in which those centrist voters of color are feeling one way, at least those without a college degree, while those white college graduates, oftentimes, who, of course, a lot of folks would make the argument, hey, they're not the ones who are necessarily feeling the impact of higher crime rates where they exist, where there's this real divide within the party. It's going to be very interesting to see out in Los Angeles, especially if there's a runoff, whether or not Pratt tries to play Democrats up against each other.
0: Right. Just to let you know, he was talking about the race in L.A., Pratt now is was a month ago, I think, he was at 7% chance of winning. Now it's 27%. He goes, one of the things is crime. Mm-hmm. And it pointed out, now this is a national survey, but white college Democrats, 42% believe the Democrats should move more centrist. Non-white, no college, 59%, almost 60% of Democrats believe that are non-white, no college, believe that we need to be tougher on crime.
2: Yeah.
0: And he makes the point, as Harry Enten said, when you look at the areas where there's a lot of high crime, and we're talking Democrat cities, the population of blacks is greater than in the suburbs. And he makes the point, hey, white college Democrats aren't as affected by crime as non-white, no college. Think about what that means, especially after 2020.
2: Yeah.
0: Remember all of that.
2: Right.
0: And so what you're saying is white Democrats don't want to be tougher on crime. Non-white, no college Democrats want their party to be tougher on crime.
2: Yeah.
0: Why? And that's why it's so tough to predict elections now. It's so tough because there is no standard status quo. You know, we think about it where we were in the summer of 2020. Think about where the radical transgender movement was back then, even.
2: Oh, yeah, yeah.
0: Take the identity politics. Take, you know, the Democrats on crime. Take CNN, the mostly peaceful protests.
2: Mm-hmm. Yeah.
0: As a neighborhood is burning behind them, mostly peaceful. Think about that. And I don't know what kind of an effect that has. As I said, right now, the Republicans only weak. I don't believe that the Iran war in general is a weak point for Trump, whether the majority of people want to be over there or not. I don't think that's a major issue. His poll numbers really have not.
2: Yeah.
0: The one thing that's killing the Republicans are prices. If the war ends and gas prices go down, as we mentioned, Trump really has no power for massive across-the-board tariffs after July, and that gives roughly 90 days for prices to moderate. They will if the war ends. Gas prices will go way, way down again, and that takes a lot of that away from the Democrats, but the Republicans have the insanity of the Democrats on everything from crime. Who was it? Pratt said in L.A. the other, and by the way, this is all getting national coverage.
2: Mm-hmm. Mm-hmm.
0: He said the other day, they're talking about the homeless, and he goes, well, homelessness is not the problem. What do you mean? It's drug addicts. And it's like a lot of Democrats went, no, he's right.
2: Yeah.
0: It's not homelessness, it's drug addiction.
2: Right. And it's absolutely true.
0: I can't get into details, but I have a situation I told you about. I have a situation with somebody who I knew a long, long time ago, who's been in contact with me, and I found out you've got the I'll just put it this way. You've got the professionals and this person has harmed themselves. Somebody I knew a long, long time ago and put my name out to a counseling place at a hospital. Mm. I have no idea why. And saying I could help them. They're trying to stay out of getting help.
2: Yeah.
0: And this person is homeless.
2: Mm.
0: and will not get the treatments there for them.
20: Yeah, right.
0: And this person has been contacting me to bail them out monetarily once. And it's like, no. And actually, I was contacted by the hospital's outreach group.
20: Right. Yeah.
0: Telling me, do you know this person? I go, not for 30 years. I have no idea why they're reaching out to me now.
20: Yeah.
0: And I said, you know, I don't. I said, but, and their basic message to me was, don't enable. I said, well, you don't got to worry about me on that. That's not me.
20: Right.
0: But yeah, so I'm dealing with that right now from somebody who I knew 30 years ago. Yeah. And is in that situation. And it's completely alcohol and drugs related.
20: Right.
0: And the other thing that he said, that Pratt said, they said, well, do you want ICE in the city? He goes, no, I don't want ICE in Los Angeles. What? No, I don't want ICE. I don't want these massive ICE presence at all in the city of Los Angeles. And we don't have to have it if we cooperate with federal authorities.
20: Right.
0: It's like, wow, yeah, right.
20: Well, no, look, the Tom Homan approach has been what? Look, cooperate so that if you happen to have somebody that you've detained locally that you know needs to be turned over to ICE, we can do that in a safe environment. And it's safer for the agents. It's safer for locals, local citizens, local officers, and it's safer for the person being detained. Yep. What is the problem? And there is no big show, but the Democrats need the show. They want the show. And so that's where you have the, no, we're not doing that. It's a very simple approach. And I really don't know where it's going to go this November. 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

0: We are Red Eye Radio. He's Eric Carlin. I'm Gary McNamara. I'm not kidding.
1: What?
0: This is the latest Graham Plattner ad. All right.
1: Oh, okay.
0: That private equity, private ownership of the Boston Red Sox is destroying the Red Sox. I'm not kidding. I'm not making it. Here we go.
2: Private equity has destroyed our favorite baseball team, stripping them for parts. Private equity is buying up our homes, our sports, and our lives. I will reverse the private equity curse. I'm Graham Plattner, and I approve this message because I miss Mookie Betts.
0: Now, I may be in agreement with this. If the government owns the NFL, that means because of DEI, every team would eventually have to win a Super Bowl, and I would get a Super Bowl from my Bills.
1: Finally. Finally. Not only would you embrace DEI, which would be a miracle, but the Buffalo Bills would have a Super Bowl win, would also be a miracle.
0: That is a true ad. That's really an ad.
1: Yeah, no. That was a real ad, yeah.
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10: Gusty northeast winds keeping it cool this weekend, and we could have 3 to 6 foot waves at the Chicago Lakeshore on Saturday, so certainly caution advised there. Winds are lighter Sunday, so not as big of a hazard on Sunday with the wave heights. Overnight and this evening, mostly cloudy, low 57. Partly sunny, gusty east-northeast wind Saturday. Gusts up to 25 miles an hour, high 68. Partly sunny, a lighter lake breeze Sunday out of the east and southeast. Highs around 70. Warmer next week, 73 on Monday. From the Weather Channel, I'm meteorologist Mark Thibodeau, WLS. AM 890 with another update in 30 minutes.
11: No decision on Iran. I'm Deborah Valentine, Fox News. President Trump holding off on announcing whether he would agree to the latest negotiated peace proposal with Iran. Fox's Marianne Rafferty has details.
12: The president saying he will soon make a final determination about a proposed deal with Iran after meeting with its national security team. The president laying out some non-negotiables earlier Friday. Iran must agree that they will never have a nuclear weapon or bomb. The Hormuz Strait must be immediately opened. No tolls. The enriched material will be unearthed by the United States and destroyed. No money will be exchanged until further notice. Now, that's key because according to the New York Times, Tehran had demanded reparations for bombardment damage that some Iranian officials estimate at $300 billion to $1 trillion.
11: Tensions flared earlier this week when U.S. forces launched strikes against Iran in response to drone attacks in the Strait of Hormuz, testing the durability of the fragile Middle East ceasefire. President Trump is scrapping plans for a major renovation at the Kennedy Center after a judge's order removing his name from the venue. Fox's Jared Halpern has more from the White House.
13: President Trump says he has no interest in overseeing a major renovation of the Kennedy Center unless he is free to bring the institution back physically, financially, and artistically. In a social media post, the president says his administration will now return control of the performing arts venue back to Congress. The move follows a ruling by a federal judge in D.C., ordering President Trump's name to be removed from the Kennedy Center's facade, finding the center's board did not have the authority to unilaterally change the name. The judge also put on hold plans to close the center for 2 years during renovations. At the White House, Jared Halpern, Fox News.
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11: Another suspected lethal strike on U.S. narco-terrorists.
13: U.S. Southern Command saying a lethal strike was carried out on a vessel suspected to be carrying drugs in the Eastern Pacific. Intelligence saying the boat was engaged in trafficking operations. Three narco-terrorists were killed. No U.S. military personnel were injured. It was the third attack this week. The military reports 30 strikes and more than 200 people killed across the Caribbean and Eastern Pacific since operations began last year. Chris DeMeo, Fox News.
11: Residents file a class action lawsuit over the Memorial Day weekend chemical scare in Garden Grove, California.
26: A lawsuit filed against GKN Aerospace alleges folks faced anxiety and other harms when they were forced to evacuate amid fears of a toxic chemical explosion.
27: I call it a potential Chernobyl. It would have been permanent, lasting damage plus countless lives.
26: Lawyer Sean Steele alleging the plant had several prior violations with the state and Orange County for not maintaining safety standards. Roughly 50,000 people in and around Garden Grove were evacuated when a tank containing a highly flammable chemical used to make acrylic plastics overheated. Eventually, the pressure was relieved. The lawsuit is seeking damages, including for emotional distress and costs from displacement. Kristen Goodwin, Fox News.
11: GKN Aerospace has apologized for the disruption and said it is relieved that the incident was resolved. The White House has released a memorandum detailing President Donald Trump's May 26 physical at Walter Reed Medical Center.

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6: Now, it's Red Eye Radio. Gary McNamara and Eric Harley talk about everything from politics to social issues and news of the day. 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
7: All across America, we are Red Eye Radio. He is Eric Hurley, and I'm Gary McNamara. Welcome and good morning. we'll get to some analysis of the Texas primary here in just a moment.
8: All right.
7: But I saw this one because this all relates. It all relates. Just how radical is the left? All right.
8: Yeah.
7: Now, this is something new that I didn't know about.
8: Yeah.
7: And thank you, Alan, for finding this.
8: All right.
7: Oregon Initiative Petition 28 unofficially reached the signature threshold last week to be on the November 2026 ballot.
8: All right.
7: On February 15, 2026, the petition's official name became the People for the Elimination of Animal Cruelty Exemptions. As KATU-TV explained, IP-28, quote, would make it illegal to injure or kill animals and would effectively ban hunting, fishing, and the breeding of animals, end of quote.
8: And the breeding of animals.
7: And the breeding of animals.
8: All right.
7: So there you go. I just thought we would start with. That's really going to be interesting to see how that.
8: Well,
7: because you know, let me put it this way. I guess we tend not to make absolute predictions, but I think that I'm not going out on a limb by saying, what is it? The 13 counties in Oregon that wish to secede and become part of Idaho.
8: Yeah, they were going to call themselves Greater Idaho.
7: Yes. I believe that in those 13 counties, this proposition will be defeated. They're all rural areas.
8: I'm guessing.
7: So, there you go.
8: No fishing allowed. No hunting allowed. Hey, Oregon, good luck with the disease. Yeah. You don't control the population of wildlife, you're in for it. Then they won't be able to find anybody to hunt after that. Yeah, good luck with that. And no breeding of pets. No more breeding of dogs. All right.
7: Yeah.
8: So you'd have to go somewhere else to get your dog. Or you just have to move.
7: Now, for cats, you know, again, I got a cat. It wouldn't bother me because I

0: always find mutts.
1: Yeah.
0: You know, so.
1: Well, and cats.
0: And I know mutts, you know, really are supposed to be dogs, but mutts can be just whatever.
1: Yeah.
0: I have a mutt cat.
1: Yeah. And cats tend to be, more cats tend to be feral than dogs. So
0: that's a good point.
1: And, and they're lawless. Feral cats are lawless. They'll tell you, we're outlaws.
0: Oh, yeah.
1: Yeah.
0: And they,
1: so
0: and
1: we're going to do what we're going to do, and you're not going to stop us with some stupid law.
0: Right. They're going to reproduce.
1: Yeah. They're cats. You can't tell them what to do.
0: Wait a minute.
1: Everybody knows that.
0: We cannot get to the point that we got to yesterday.
1: What's that?
0: In the second hour.
1: Yeah.
0: Whatever.
1: I think it was however, that the second or first hour.
0: I thought it was the second hour
1: Yeah. I'll just say this. We all know you can't tell a cat what to do.
0: No.
1: So if a cat wants to mate with another cat, they're going to do it regardless of the law.
0: So I just, I saw that.
1: That's as far as I'm going with that bit, by the way.
0: Okay.
1: Yeah, because the control room's sweating.
0: So thanks, Alan, for that story. I did not know that was going on.
1: Yeah.
0: In Oregon. Well, I guess that, you know, the big political news,
1: mm-hmm.
0: and I guess it's not really shocking,
1: mm-hmm.
0: because when you live here in the state of Texas, you know that Republicans have not viewed Cornyn as, even though for the majority of the time he has voted, you know, with Trump.
1: Mm-hmm.
0: The things that he voted against Trump with just, you know, doomed him
1: right.
0: a long time ago. So it's no
1: right.
0: it's no real surprise that that Ken Paxton defeated incumbent John Cornyn. And, you know, the media's just there are two things that the leftist media went bonkers on yesterday. Mm. First off, it's that, you know, this means that Tallarico is going to win. No, it doesn't.
1: No. No.
0: And the other thing yesterday was, we'll get to this here in a little bit, is, well, Trump's to the doctor again. He's to the doctor again. Can you believe he's to the... The left went bonkers over that. Stop. You can't sell that.
1: Yeah.
0: You can't sell that. Well, you know something? He's been to the hospital, you know, three times in the last 13 months. Well...
1: So Biden went to the restroom three times an hour.
0: By the way, so have I.
1: Yeah.
0: So have I.
1: Yeah.
0: And so when you get to be 80 years old and you're president of the United States.
1: Or when you get to be 80 years old and you're retired. Sometimes you go to the doctor
0: right.
1: quite a bit.
0: You go exactly. But it's just, I mean, they were just all going bonkers on CNN and MSNBC. It was just like, guys, you can't sell this.
1: No.
0: And no. I think it was Chuck Todd. Well, he's very loud, so people believe that he's always busy. But it's just that he's loud. And you see him a lot, but he's not really busy. And it's just like,
1: Trump isn't busy, and Kamala Harris will be stronger on the border.
0: Yeah.
1: These are two things they have tried to sell in the past.
0: Yeah. I was laughing all day yesterday. It was just like, whoa.
1: Right.
0: Ken Paxton winning. Oh, by the way, because I voted yesterday.
1: Mm-hmm.
0: Oh, man. I had a bad ballot.
1: Did you?
0: It took me like, because I voted, then I put the little sheet in.
1: Mm-hmm.
0: And just like our printer.
1: Wow.
0: The printer went on the fritz.
1: Yeah.
0: You know, it went in sideways. They couldn't do it. So they had to reinsert the same. We had reset it, but then inserted it again. And it printed over the barcode, which then you couldn't submit it. So I had a spoiled ballot. So I had to vote all over again.
1: That happened to me a few months ago.
0: And then I had to take that ballot.
1: Yeah.
0: And there's a whole process of you being there,
1: mm-hmm.
0: where you've got to take the barcode, the actual sheet,
1: mm-hmm.
0: which shows what it is.
1: Mm-hmm.
0: I had to sign off on a couple of things, mm-hmm. and I mm-hmm. had to, as the voter,
1: mm-hmm.
0: take the put it in the envelope myself. Mm-hmm. I had to do it.
1: Yeah,
0: and then I had to moisten it and lock up the envelope.
1: Yeah, and did then you lick it or did you lick your finger? And then, yeah, because I don't lick strange. I don't like strange envelopes.
0: I licked it. It didn't matter.
1: At your age, you know what?
0: Yeah, You've had a good life. And I need extra, you know, immunity built in, so I need.
1: Well, and you don't get a chance to lick things.
0: Exactly. So look, we're not going to
1: just go. Just go for it.
0: Yeah, exactly.
1: Tuesday. Party your butt off.
0: And then that envelope went into
1: Start licking things.
0: Then this envelope went into a bigger envelope.
1: Yeah.
0: That I had to sit there and watch as they. You know, they basically locked this thing in an envelope.
1: Right.
0: So my envelope was in a bigger, it looked like a much more secure, you know, envelope and close it.
1: Right.
0: And I'm like, wow. And it took like, you know, 15, 20 minutes to get the whole thing done. Now, while I was in there, and it was interesting because I saw earlier on, you know, this is when I woke up. So this is a couple of hours ago. I don't know whether this is still the case. Well, it is the case for early voting. Early voting just blew the numbers off of previous runoffs like this.
1: Mm-hmm, mm-hmm.
0: By the way, it's a runoff. I said primary, but technically it's the
1: runoff. The
0: runoff election. You know, it's the fourth time I voted this year.
1: Yeah.
0: Four times.
1: Yeah.
0: I was like, what?
1: I voted twice today alone. So
0: I went in, I suggested a drive-in. But when I was in there, because I went and voted, so it's probably 5 minutes and everything went to X. It was probably 25 minutes. Not one other person came in. I think everybody early voted. Not one Democrat came in. And I live in a Democrat precinct.
1: Mm-hmm.
0: Not one Democrat was in there, and not one Republican. I was the only one in 25 minutes.
1: Yeah,
0: and that was about 10 o'clock in the morning.
1: We were about half full on each side when I went on yesterday. So it was, but you know why that ballot thing happened? Because I had a botched ballot thing happen a few months ago. You know why that happened to both of us, don't you? Jade Helm 15.
0: Ah! Well, the funny thing is, when they said, okay, because after I completed the voting, they said, okay, you've got to come back here and we've got to have you sign stuff and you've got to make sure that, you know, you've got to put this in the envelope and watch us seal it and everything else. And I walked and said, are there any hanging chads?
1: Mm-hmm.
0: And one of the election workers, the poll workers went, I knew you were going to say that.
1: Did it kind of shred it or something? Did it?
0: No, it deformed the corner.
1: Okay. Yeah.
0: It deformed the corner.
1: Mine was just a misread. I didn't have to do the envelope thing.
0: Yeah.
1: Yeah. So they just gave me a new ballot.
0: Yeah. The ballot.
1: I had to sign something showing that the old ballot was, you know, and they destroyed the old ballot in front of me.
0: So the ballot was destroyed.
1: Or did something with it.
0: Yeah. The ballot itself was destroyed.
1: Yeah.
0: So.
1: Yeah.
0: Because when I put it in again, and it actually had printed part of it, but hadn't, and part of the barcode, then it printed over that barcode, but it wasn't exactly lined up, which completely messed it up.
1: Right. Yeah.
0: But, and so then I realized that, you know, when you first go and vote, if you do it that way, it's been years, you know, where you go in and you vote on the little computer and you put in a little sheet that doesn't register anything. Nothing registers until you go over and take that ballot and put it in
1: right, the
0: actual counter. Then it actually,
1: the longest it took me ever to vote was when I'm standing and it's in this little small church, which happens to be right near City Hall where I live. And you're standing in there and it was a primary. And all of a sudden, all of the machines just went off. They didn't lose power to the building. They just turned off. They were the only things in the room that turned off. So they had to get officials to reset the machines. And I was there about 35, 40 minutes.
0: Oh.
1: Waiting. Huh. Just waiting.
0: My longest was 90 minutes.
1: Yeah.
0: Yeah. The 2020 election.
1: Yeah.
0: Yeah. I went to early voting. Went to the school. The line was out the door, around the corner. I mean, it was, the line probably was, when I got in the line, it probably was 300 or 400 people in a straight line.
1: Yeah.
0: Yeah, you know, well, in a line that zigzagged all over the place down
1: the longest line I ever waited in was 2008. That was it, and it wasn't anywhere near.
0: Well, the thing is, too, because I monitored it. If I would have waited till election day, I mean, where your vote's right around the corner from my house. I mean, it's a, it's probably a 2 minute walk, and it's right, you know, it's just on the next block, and. I actually went. I think I talked about it on the air. I said I've got to go by and see what it is when I would are showing. He's got this thing lined up.
1: Yeah,
0: and let me just see if I can find it here because we had played it yesterday, and this ad, which is again in his own words, and it's the problem that Tallarico is going to have. It's the problem that the Democrats are going to have across the board because of so many radical candidates, and because of whatever Mamdani does makes national news, and then what's going on with the California, you know, governor's race, and then what's going on with the mayor's race. You think, and people ask, you know, someone said, well, these are just mayors of cities. I go, no, it's indicative of where the party's going on a national scale.
1: Right. Yeah.
0: You know, this is the whole thing. Where's the party going? But here's the ad that Paxton's PAC ran the day before he won, and we played it yesterday, and all of this is in Tallarico's own words, what they use against him.
2: The Democrats have a weird candidate.
3: God is non-binary. There are many more than two biological sexes. In fact, there are six. It is now existential that we try to reduce our meat consumption. The American flag is such a complicated symbol for most of us. Prophetic voices like Jesus have helped me reckon with my own whiteness, my own masculinity. Our southern border should be like our front porch. There should be a giant welcome mat out front. Yeah. No need to sit and cry over, you know, your whiteness or your masculinity. They're going to call me a radical leftist.
4: Something that you love that's not family or friends.
3: I love, and I'm just saying this because it's on my mind, the trans children.
2: The Democrats have a weird candidate.
5: Low T Tallarico.
1: Low T Tallarico.
0: And that's going to be a problem. And he's out there already saying, you know, they're going to misrepresent what. No, they're not. They're not misrepresenting what you, said.
1: No, they're not. No.
0: And that's the only defense he really can have. But again, he did an interview the other day where he was talking, you know, comparing, the from his reading of the Bible. That's why he approves abortion.
1: Yeah.
0: Which you're not going to sell.
1: Nope.
0: This is Red Eye Radio.
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11: 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It appears by its own numbers, the U.S. government seems insolvent. 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

0: We are Red Eye Radio. He is Eric Carly, and I'm Gary McNamara. You know, I found this interesting yesterday. I saw this from a political analyst looking at the voting numbers in the state of Texas. Paxton's margin in El Paso, Hidalgo, Harris, and most of the Rio Grande Valley are outrunning his overall statewide margin.
1: Wow.
0: And are highly suggestive a MAGA candidate retains high Latino support in line with the trends developing over the past 6 years.
2: Well, there you have it. I mean, you saw a lot of those areas vote for Trump, and that's kind of where it goes. I mean, Trump put his name behind Paxton. You see this trend, and you see a trend where, especially with those living on the border, they're just absolutely sick and tired of the federal government not only not doing anything during the Biden administration, but creating the problem itself to begin with. And this is why they voted Trump. And it's likely why they're supporting Paxton.
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4: Gusty lake breezes could create 3 to 6 foot waves in the Chicago lakeshore this Saturday. Sunday, the winds are lighter, so the beach conditions a bit less hazardous. We'll see a few clouds around tonight, a low of 57, breezy northeast winds. Gusty east-northeast winds Saturday, 68 the high, could have a few gusts up to 25 miles an hour. Winds will settle on Sunday, partly sunny, lows in the mid-50s, a high of 68. From the Weather Channel, I'm meteorologist Mark Thibodeau, WLS AM 890, with another update in 30 minutes.
5: Fox News, I'm Chris DeMeo. ICE protests continue in New Jersey after an alleged letter detailing bad conditions inside an immigration facility.
6: We've seen over the past four nights continued interactions between ICE and protesters. We really feel like adding ICE to the situation has made things less safe. And we've seen a surge now in ICE agents coming into the region.
5: Governor Mikey Sherrill says the protests are peaceful. Major global issues discussed at the Reagan National Economic Forum, including Iran. Treasury Secretary Scott Bessent weighing in.
7: When Bessent said that Iran is at the end of its tether financially, he says that 40 to 50% of Iranian troops are not getting paid at this point. Bessent also touted that the U.S. has seized $1 billion in Iranian cryptocurrency assets.
5: Fox Business's Kelly Sabiri. 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
1: And I'm Gary McNamara along with Eric Harley coming up. All right, the Texas runoffs are over. Looking forward to November. What are the issues? What will the public see over the next 5 months or so? We'll get to that coming up in just a minute.
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1: All right, so yesterday we were talking, yesterday and I think last week, but I think it was yesterday.
2: Yeah.
1: Man, one show just melds into another, doesn't it?
2: Mm-hmm.
1: We were, you know, talking about, the Democrats and, you know, this upcoming race and other races, the Massey race. Well, they're just going along with Trump. And I think the mistake that Democrats make is that they believe that Republicans, especially the Republican primary voter, is tribal. Look, tribalism exists in both parties. Mm-hmm. You know, we've seen mm-hmm. it. Mm-hmm. But the tribalism is much greater in the Democratic Party, who lives with identity politics across the board. We already know that.
2: Right.
1: And as we have said, the difference between the Democrats and the Republicans is the Republicans are still arguing issues. The Democrats haven't changed. They're in complete agreement on all the radical issues that they've been endorsing over the last decade.
2: Yeah.
1: That they've moved to where they are right now.
2: Right.
1: There is no, like somebody like Fetterman, you know, Fetterman, look at, I saw on CNN the other day, I think they were saying he's down 108 points. He was like plus 68. Now he's down negative 40.
2: Yeah, right.
1: It's like, sorry, you've got to agree with us on everything or you're gone. If you're not an absolute radical, if you will not admit that a boy can be a woman and a boy should be in a woman's locker room and a boy should compete against a girl, and a man can be a woman if the man says so. If you don't agree with that insanity, you're out.
2: You need to attempt to transition. Remember the whole thing where they said, well, you're a bigot if you say you would never date someone who has transitioned.
1: Oh, my, yes.
2: Remember
1: oh
2: that?
1: God, yes. I remember that. Yes. Yes.
2: Well, we're not that far from them saying, okay, we all need to transition, and if you don't, you're not one of us.
1: But Scott Jennings was on CNN and brought that up because, again, they were relating to a Democrat caller here. But it's important to know the difference. And he in a different way, says basically what we were saying last night.
2: Right. Here we go. Right.
3: Back from Detroit asks, why are Republicans not allowed to support their constituents instead of Trump? Why do they allow Trump to bully them into going along with him when they do not agree? Scott, let's have you take that one.
4: On what issue?
3: I'll read it again. Why are Republicans not allowed to support their constituents instead of Trump? Why do they allow Trump to bully them into going along with that with him when they do not agree? Obviously talking about who they believe he should endorse and otherwise.
4: Well, look, the president, as all presidents are, is the political head of his party, and his opinion matters a lot. When Barack Obama was the president, when George W. Bush was the president, when Bill Clinton was the president, all of these people had enormous influence over what the people in the party we're going to do top to bottom. Trump, I would argue, of all of those people, is probably the strongest party boss of the modern political era. If he wants you to be the nominee of your party, he can will it into existence. But you have to understand, his agenda is what Republican voters, and especially Republican primary voters, it's what they've endorsed, it's what they voted for, they trust his judgment. And if he says, I think candidate A is better to enact that agenda than candidate B, they follow along, not because it's a personality contest, because they voted for a particular agenda out of this president, and they want him to have the best possible team based on his judgment to enact that agenda. It happened in Kentucky with Massey. That was the issue there. They thought he'd gotten off the team. It's what happened in Texas. They believed that Paxton would fight harder for the agenda in Cornyn. That's basically the underlying issue in all these primaries.
1: Duh.
5: Yeah.
1: Well, I think it's, again, the attempt from Democrats is to say people are just, it's blind loyalty to Trump. Well, that the issues don't matter when the reason that the Republican Party back in 2016 was so attracted to Trump, because as we pointed out, you know, it started with illegal immigration.
2: Right.
1: And then it moved on to other areas. But if there were ever a candidate that convinced a political party on specific issues that the public was looking at and saying, you're nobody, I don't care who you are, whether you're a Republican or Democrat, nobody is trying to solve the illegal immigration problem. We believe it can be solved. Trump said he's going to do it. It's something that he has held as a passionate opinion for a half a century.
2: Yes.
1: And so this isn't like he's waffling on that. And that's how he got in. And then the economic issues, and then looking at, you know, the working guy, deregulation of so many things that we've talked about, the deregulation of the federal government, a smaller federal government, as we're seeing that he's actually done. These are issues. But I think what they're attempting to do, because when they say the guy said bully, nobody's bullied.
2: No, nobody's bullied.
1: No. They're not one Republican who went to the poll yesterday and said, I was going to vote for Cornyn, but I've been bullied by the president. I mean, it's a stupid question.
2: Yeah.
1: But that's how they think.
2: Yeah,
1: they think
2: exactly.
1: That Trump's just a figurehead.
2: Well, no, that's a good point.
1: Of a person, and there's no issues that surround him.
2: And look how bullying is working for them. The mob rules. Just what we said a moment ago. If you're not on board 100% as a radical, you don't belong.
1: Right.
2: We'll come after you. Right. The mob will come after you. Silence is violence. Tell me where the bullying is. Here's what I'd say. You're absolutely right, Gary. It's not about this loyalty to Trump. But it is about a support of Trump's agenda.
1: Right. Blind loyalty.
2: Right, blind loyalty. It is about the support for the agenda. If you want to call it, loyalty to the agenda, but it is about the support for him getting his things done, which is different than the blind loyalty that you have on the left, which definitely is bullied. People are bullied into voting. How dare you? Remember, Obama in 24. Scolding black men who were going to vote for Trump. You know, you can't do that. This is, you know, say what you will about what Trump posts and, you know, the whole Democrats and all this ever, you know, over the last couple of days and everything that he posts. The support by the rank and file. What we pointed out with people in these areas of Texas where Paxton is outperforming the rest of Texas, where he, you know, where he's running. And it shows that there is great support for President Trump, especially when it comes to the border. There is great support for Trump's agenda. And that's the way it works. Nobody's being bullied into anything. How could you be bullied when nobody knows who you actually vote for?
1: Exactly. I have no idea.
2: Yeah. But when it comes to the left, I believe there are people who feel like they've got to go along with, well, you know, I'm definitely not going to vote for, you know, someone on the right. I'm not going to vote for. But that started to change in 2020 and 2024. It changed in a big way in 2024, as we mentioned, with some of those border counties. Was it all but one border county, I think, in Texas?
5: I can't remember.
2: That voted for Trump. And that's huge.
1: Well, when you look at it, I use Fetterman as the example. If the election were held today, Fetterman would get smoked in Pennsylvania because of the negatives of Democrats.
5: Right.
1: You know? And that's why I said a year before, if he wants to run again, I'm now becoming a Republican. He may have a better chance.
2: Oh, well, maybe.
1: But when you look at Fetterman, what is really the issue? I know when he looked at, you know, when he looked at the last election, and, you know, he probably looks at it and says, you know, Democrats were ridiculous. As he said, Democrats were ridiculous to say that the border is secure.
2: Mm-hmm.
1: You know, it was stupid. Don't lie to the public. They're not stupid. Right. But really, the thing that destroyed Fetterman with Democrats, he's not a Jew hater.
2: Right.
1: Think about it. He's not a Jew hater.
2: Right.
1: He doesn't hate Jews. He thinks that we should support a Western democracy over a terrorist, radical Islamic terrorist regime,
2: mm-hmm.
1: theocracy in Iran.
2: Yep.
1: That's too radical for the Democrats.
2: Yes.
1: And so you talk about bullying. What the Democrats are saying is, if you're not an anti-Semite, if you don't cheerlead for the radical Islamic theocracy, terrorist exporting country of Iran over a Western democracy of Israel, you cannot be in this party.
2: Right. Period.
1: Yeah. We're not talking about, we don't believe Cornyn was, because if you look at it, you know, one of the things that's really ticked off, you know, a lot of people is the SAVE Act. Again, you can't get to 60. You know, we understand all the arguments back and forth about getting rid of the filibuster and what would happen in that. But it's also the tone and the attitude that you have towards actually, you know, fighting Democrats. And we've talked about this before. You know, when I look at Cornyn, one of the problems I always had with him is he was one of the Democrats that really didn't go after the heart of the Democrat narrative every single day.
2: Right, right.
1: You know, he didn't go and say, look, this is what they're doing, and this is wrong. This is so evil. He didn't pound on it. He was viewed, and I know he voted with Trump the vast majority of the times. Oh, by the way, is 287 still going to change to Interstate 47? That's Cornyn came out. By the way, I think that actually hurt him with Laura. I think, because remember, primary voters are different than just regular Republicans that don't vote in primaries.
2: Right, right, right, right.
1: You think that hurt him with primary voters? Because it was such a
2: silly idea or a
1: kiss posterior attempt.
2: Yes, over it. He was trying too hard.
1: There's this highway that's near me. It goes all the way up to like Wyoming or something, doesn't it?
2: What
1: is 287?
2: Does it go all the way to Wyoming? I think it does because it goes. Yeah. I know it goes through. It goes into Colorado. Colorado, Wyoming.
1: Where it passes? How far is it from me? About 5 miles from me. Mm-hmm. It's a highway at that point.
2: Yeah,
1: you know, you go on it. It looks like an interstate, but it's not.
2: Yeah, my grandfather died on that highway, 287, September 1st, 1956.
1: Yeah.
2: Yeah, but driving a truck.
1: They wish to make it the plan now is to make it an interstate.
2: Yeah, right.
1: And Cornyn had suggested, you know, that he'd like to call it Interstate 47 after Trump.
2: Yeah, right. Yeah, I think it may have come off as that's a little too hard.
1: It was like it was what 2 weeks ago, 3 weeks ago he did that.
2: Right, right.
1: We are Red Eye Radio.
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0: Beer Runner Radio. He is Eric Carly, and I'm Gary McNamara. By the way, in the state of Texas, Representative Al Green is gone. He got smoked.
1: Yeah, thanks to redistricting, it was basically two incumbents going head to head, and yeah, he's out. So Jasmine Crockett, is gone,
0: and Christian Menefee. I mean, he's as radical as Al Green.
1: Oh yeah.
0: But he's a younger version. Again, they're looking for they're looking for someone who can sell the insane ideas. And so they're looking for new faces.
1: Well, and it's
0: and you look at an Al Green, who, you know, he's the one that screamed at Trump at the State of the Union address.
1: Yeah.
0: It's like, okay, we need a new face.
1: Well, and it's exactly what David Hogg said, right? We need younger radicals, yet he got booted from the DNC for saying that.
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12: Gusty lake breezes could bring 3 to 6 foot waves into the Chicago lakeshore Saturday. Sunday, looks like lighter winds, so less hazardous beach conditions. Cloudy skies around tonight, low 57, partly sunny. East-northeast winds gusty Saturday, 68. The high, a few gusts up to 25 miles an hour. Partly sunny on Sunday, lows mid-50s, a high of 68. From the Weather Channel, I'm meteorologist Mark Thibodeau, WLS AM 890, with another update in 30 minutes.
13: still mulling it over. I'm Chris DeMeo, Fox News. President Trump still considering whether to go ahead and sign off to a peace deal between the U.S. and Iran.
14: President Trump still contemplating whether to move forward with a tentative U.S.-Iran deal hours after concluding in the Situation Room meeting with his advisors. The White House issuing a statement after that meeting saying President Trump will only make a deal that is good for America and that Iran can never possess a nuclear weapon. The deal would extend the ceasefire for 60 days and reopen the Strait of Hormuz.
13: That's Fox's Marianne Rafferty. The two federal judge rulings go against President Trump. One would keep his name off the famed Kennedy Center. The other would not allow his $1.8 billion settlement fund for alleged victims of over-prosecution by the Biden-era Justice Department.
15: A federal judge ruled that the administration cannot move any money for the time being into the $1.8 billion weaponization fund, which is meant to pay out people who think they have been victimized by the federal government. Then a separate federal judge ruled that President Trump's name has to come off the Trump Kennedy Center and the administration cannot move forward with planned renovations that would close the center for 2 years. And that is too much for the president. In a very long post, he concludes with this. I have instructed the Department of Commerce to make all necessary arrangements with Congress to allow a full and complete transfer of this institution, giving them the responsibility for its operation, maintenance, and management.
13: That's Fox's Peter Doocy. War Secretary Pete Hegseth continuing his trip in Singapore. Secretary Hegseth assuring Pacific allies that the U.S. remains committed to the region while softening recent comments on China. He had described China as an imminent threat. His remarks coming after the president's recent trip to China. 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
13: A mother and daughter from Minnesota are under arrest and charged in a $21 million Medicaid fraud scheme from 2024. Centers of Medicaid and Medicare Services Administrator Dr. Mehmet Oz tells Fox the fraud is widespread.
19: The number one biller of Botox in the country just went to the jail. She billed $25 million for Botox to Medicaid, pretending that it was going to help people with migraines. Again, fraudster coming from a place you could not imagine. And we're catching these folks. But the real question we should be asking ourselves, is this a flaw or is it a feature?
13: The suspects are accused of making false and fraudulent claims to Medicaid and are now facing 8 counts of health care fraud and 2 counts of money laundering. 5 people are dead and dozens more injured in a bus crash yesterday.
20: The crash happened in Stafford County, Virginia. Authorities believe Dunk failed to slow for traffic and hit multiple vehicles, killing 5 people, including a 13-year-old girl and a 7-year-old boy. Transportation Secretary Sean Duffy says Dunk got his commercial driver's license from New York back in 2024. Duffy says this is exactly why the Trump administration is holding states accountable, enforcing rules of the road, and cracking down on drivers who cannot speak English. He wrote on X, quote, if you can't be properly trained, read our road signs, or communicate with law enforcement, you have no business driving a bus.
13: That's Fox's Christina Coleman reporting. A settlement between a Kentucky school district and social media companies over claims that they fueled a student mental health crisis. $27 million in damages going to Breathitt County School District. Meta paying the biggest chunk of that settlement at $9 million. And the Carolina Hurricanes advanced to the Stanley Cup Final. They defeated the Montreal Canadiens 6-1 Friday night. The Hurricanes will take on the Vegas Golden Knights. Game 1 is Tuesday in Raleigh. I'm Chris DeMeo. This is Fox News.
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0: When we were on holiday break, I said to Tommy the Mule, I said, we need to get Majority House Whip Tom Emmeron to talk about what in the heck is going on in Minnesota.
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0: Ray Stevens.
1: Oh, man, I love this guy. He was part of that team 40 years ago. 85 Bears Super Bowl champion Tim Reitman.
2: Thank you, Ray, and I appreciate you still holding on to me.
1: How do you get your mind wrapped around everything that's going on? Now, it's changed a little bit as far as social media, the media, bets, and things like that, but still, it's a big stage. It's the moment of your life. How do you keep that in check?
2: We were pretty loose, you know, going down into New Orleans. You know, the media created a lot of anxiety because of McMahon and some of the alleged things that he said on the radio. And I have to tell you, my best memories were of the days leading up to it. And I remember, you know, some of my running buddies then. Mike Tomczak was my roommate on the road, and I was really good friends with Tom Thayer. And we had an actor friend, Adrian Zemed, who's from Chicago, and we all rented a limousine so that we could go out and party, you know, that week and not have to drive and not worry about it. And like one of my memories, and you can ask Tom Thayer this, and I don't even know how it came up, but our limo driver's name was Bobby. And Bobby made the mistake of telling us he had a penile implant. So the whole week, Thayer's telling, "You better show us, Bobby, or I'm going to beat the bejesus out of you." I mean,
1: Tim, this conversation brought me places today I just didn't think it was going to go.
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1: Police officers that were hit in Chicago weekend violence by errant cars. And last week, letters were sent out to Larry Snelling, Thomas Dart, of course, our Cook County Sheriff, Eileen O'Neill Burke, Latoya Hughes, she's the Illinois Department of Corrections Director, and they were sent by Mr. Jim Jordan, Chairman of the House Judiciary Committee, out of Ohio's 4th Congressional District, and he wants answers on what the hell is going on in this city, and he joins us. Mr. Jordan, welcome to WLS. Good morning, sir.
3: Good morning. Good to be with you guys.
1: Good to be with you as well. Well, tell me what you plan to get out of this. I know the letters have been sent. You want answers. What do you think can happen to get Chicago and Illinois to snap out of this sanctuary city nonsense and just get back to some common sense?
3: Yeah, exactly. Two things. One, we have passed legislation out of our committee. We'd like to get that passed into law, which would make it much more difficult for these local jurisdictions, state and city jurisdictions to impose sanctuary policies. It'd make it tough for them to get federal dollars. It would make it allow if law enforcement, which typically wants to work with federal law enforcement, local law enforcement wants to work with federal law enforcement, if they do so, they get immunity. And then also for people like the Gorman family who had the tragic attack up there, they would have a course of action to go after these jurisdictions that have happened. So there's legislation. And then secondly, and just as important, the Constitution requires us to do oversight. By doing oversight, you show the country what's going on. We had a hearing a couple of weeks ago where same situation in Fairfax County, Virginia, where we brought in the prosecutor, Mr. Descano, who was giving lesser sentences, better plea deals for people who commit crimes who also happen to be here illegally. He's giving them a better deal because he cares. He's focused on their deportation status and their status as an illegal migrant. So highlighting that whole situation, I think also lets folks know, like, wow, this is – I actually think there were people who came in support of Mr. Descano. I actually think they were in the hearing room. They didn't know how ridiculous it was when we went through that hearing and started pointing out what he was actually doing. So I think those are sort of the two objectives as we work through this.
1: You know, you look at some of the cases that go on here. We just had a officer shot and killed, John Bartholomew. His partner is, thank God, slowly recovering. He's now in a rehab facility. He was shot by a repeat offender. There's a judge that continued to let this guy out on home monitoring. This is a direct result of the policies and what you just talked about. At what point does his family not go after the lawyer, or I'm sorry, the judge. Or Cook County for the way, I mean, because it bears mentioning, and I know this is just dumbing it down to the nth degree, but if that guy that shoots Sheridan Gorman isn't here, she's still with her parents, now back on the Eastern Seaboard, but, you know, she'll be back in class in spring at Loyola. Why is it so hard for people to grasp?
3: Yeah, that's what our legislation would permit. Again, we want to get that accomplished. But I also think it's important to step back and understand this is part of a concerted effort by the left. Understand what they've done. During the Biden administration, they allowed in 10 million illegal migrants. Then they create sanctuary jurisdictions, which makes it difficult to remove those illegal migrants, even when they commit another crime. And then third, they say, oh, we're going to make it difficult for the people who do the removal.

0: We're not going to fund ICE. I mean, it's a three-part plan. And then you add to it the fourth step, which is what these prosecutors are doing, like Eileen Burke there, and like Descano in Fairfax County, and Krasner in Philadelphia. They're saying, well, we're also not going to prosecute the illegal migrant who came here illegally, who's in a sanctuary jurisdiction. We're not going to prosecute them, even though we're going to prosecute American citizens for the exact same crime. That is just plain stupid. But that is the systematic plan. The left, which now unfortunately controls the Democrat Party, that's the plan they're marching through. And we have to highlight that, as you pointed out, we have to show that just violates any common sense, any normalcy whatsoever. And that's what we're trying to do.
1: Jim Jordan is here. Jim Jordan out of the 4th Congressional District of Ohio. Mr. Jordan, I have to ask, you know, when you see Hakeem Jeffries and you see these Democrats, these lunatic, wild progressives, it's not my mother is 94. She can't recognize this Democrat Party anymore. And she wonders what the hell's going on. But look what they do. They degrade the American family. They all believe that, a woman should play in men's sports. They knock down faith at every possible chance that they can. And they don't believe in law and order. You know, if we have a problem coming up in the midterms, I mean, I don't want to sound like a defeatist or have a defeatist attitude here. But if we can't do something by the midterms, I wonder where this country ends up.
0: Yeah, I think you've highlighted the key distinction in this midterm election. Sarah Huckabee Sanders said it well a few years ago when she gave the response to Joe Biden's State of the Union. She said the divide in America today is normal versus crazy. And I think we have to point out they're crazy. We're not. Lay out those issues. It's crazy to defund ICE, crazy to defund the police, crazy to say men should compete against women in sports, crazy to have these sanctuary jurisdictions, crazy to shut down the government 42 days in the fall. You know, a bunch of days of spring. So just highlight all that. I think that is a critical part of this upcoming election, just pointed out. And it's sad because the once great party of FDR and JFK is now controlled by the radical left. And I always say not all Democrats are crazy, but unfortunately, the left that has the control and the energy in that party is. And again, we see it in all these different policies. So we have to point that out. Go tell the voters, look, we're working on some things that I know are difficult. Things do cost too much now. We're working on all that. But if you go to the Democrats, these are the crazy policies you're going to get. And I think that's an important part of this campaign.
1: Chairman of the House Judiciary Committee, he wants answers on Chicago and its sanctuary city policies. Nick is in the newsroom. We're talking with Jim Jordan.
2: Well, and then some of these that call themselves Democrats are bringing these just lunatic things from other countries of all places, you know, they want us to bow to them, and they want to change this country into something it's not. It's still a Christian-based nation. So I ask you, I know there's been some efforts or some talks to make sure, and I guess it would maybe have to make a constitutional change, but that you have to be born in the United States in order to serve in Congress or Senate.
0: Yeah. And also, frankly, you got to. We should have to prove citizenship in order to vote. You should
2: absolutely
0: have to show an ID. I mean, again, we all these common sense things, which sometimes you step back and you're like, the left is actually against all that. Which again just underscores the point that we've been making. But no, it makes sense now. You have you had the Supreme Court who ruled on the birthright citizenship issue, and you know that we got that ruling, unfortunately. But I do think, again, it's just underscoring normal versus crazy, common sense, as the president says, versus crazy. And we have to do that, highlight that if we're going to keep control of the House and Senate this fall.
1: I get a kick out of all of these. No oligarchy, fascism, no kings protests. And you stop for a second and you think, okay, well, wait a second. This is a guy, J.B. Pritzker. We call him Roly Poly. J.B. Pritzker, he gets arrested. Or no, a kids get arrested during COVID for playing basketball at a basketball hoop. Now, that sounds to me like a king's principles. Mm-hmm. And then you take a party that ostensibly stabbed Joe Biden in the back. And don't get me wrong, I'm no fan of Joe Biden. But they coronated Queen Kamala as the presumptive nominee with not one vote. So you tell me who acts like a party of kings and oligarchs. Yeah. I just don't quite get it.
0: Yeah, no, great point. The protect democracy, but we're not going to have one single vote, but we're going to make Kamala our nominee. And then the COVID, it is important. Sometimes I think we go back and remind the country what they did during COVID. and let people know that everything the government told us, the same government who was trying to censor what we could say, what we could do, couldn't let us go to church, couldn't go to school, couldn't go to work, that same government, everything they told us about COVID turned out to be false. They said, well, it wasn't gain of function research in the lab in China. Yes, it was. They said it didn't come from the lab in China. Yes, it did. They said it wasn't your tax money at the lab in China. Yes, it was. They said the vaccinated can't get it. Yes, they could. The vaccinated can't transmit it. Yes, they could. They said masks work. No, they don't. They said 6 feet social distance was based on science. No, it wasn't. And they told us first virus where there's no natural immunity. So they were 0-for-8, and yet they were trying to censor what we could say about the very virus they were lying to us about. That's how crazy it is.
1: You hit it right on the head there. You know, God forbid if I said anything about, you know, Dr. Birx and her cute skirts or scarves or Dr. Fauci, I was put in social media jail.
2: Right.
1: Now, you tell me who the fascists are. Please, I'd like to know. Jim Jordan is joining us here. Mr. Jordan, I have to ask you, does it infuriate you? And I had a text message earlier about this. You know, why aren't we moving faster and more prudently when it comes to Somali crime? And I think we are. There was a guy in Rockford that was just sentenced to 3 years or something for $85,000 in PPP loan fraud. And then you had the woman in Minneapolis. She's going away for 42 years. I mean, I guess I would remind the American people that there's so many appeals processes and things like that. The wheels of justice grind. They grind slow, but they are grinding with the Somali fraud, are they not?
0: Yeah, they are. And you know, the vice president's heading up a task force on that at the Justice Department. Colin McDonald, sharp young lawyers heading up the effort there, is the Assistant Attorney General for combating this stuff. And the person you point out, Amy Bach, I remember the name because it was Feeding Our Future. We're giving meals to kids during COVID. Turned out there were no meals and no kids. They were just stuffing money in their pockets. And she got, I think, like you said, a 42-year sentence. So it is happening, and this is important. Now, I do think there's some things we can do at the federal government where we put some more checks and balances on the front end before money ever goes out the door. There should have to be reapplications. There should have to be little things like that make a huge difference in stopping some of these people from ever starting the fraud. And so those are some things that we need to do. I'm hoping we're going to do that in a third reconciliation package. But it's amazing what was going on. But the Trump administration, the Blanche Justice Department is working hard to deal with this stuff.
1: This is our money. This is our town. We have the right to know where the money's going. We have a right to prosecute if it goes somewhere it shouldn't. We also have a right to be safe in our communities. On behalf of the common sense people of Chicago and in Illinois and Representative Jordan, they are here. Okay, they are here, and they love that you're on with us right now. On behalf of them, thank you for what they do. Before I cut you loose, a wrestling match, you and Brandon Johnson, who wins?
0: I'm old. But,
1: I'm taking you. In the poly markets, I'm taking you all day long, buddy. Hey, listen. We appreciate your voice of reason here and fighting for this town, because the people around here aren't going to do it. We're glad you are.
0: Thanks, guys. Thanks for all you do. Take care.
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1: Brandon and Aroma. It sounds like a bad Netflix show, kind of like Emily in Paris. 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Well, we're going to discuss it Monday morning on the Big 89 WLS.
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1: Want to bring in Ashley Dalton. Ashley Dalton is the, she is the president of the Young Republicans, I believe, elected last September. And, you know, you would imagine, Nick, that in the wake of a lot of things that have happened with all this woke nonsense on college campuses and everybody telling me that a fire hydrant can give birth and then Charlie Kirk's assassination, that there was a surge to find out what it's like to be a conservative and a Republican. And that's where we pick it up with Ashley. Ashley, welcome to WLS. Good morning.
6: Good morning. Thank you so much for having me.
1: You're very welcome. 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
1: How far can local leaders go in resisting law enforcement through official acts and policies encouraging local agitators to interfere with federal operations against the federal government and lawful authority under the laws of this country before it actually crosses a line into you yourself are breaking the law?
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2: So this was really awesome, and I love that you guys are still prevailing. 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
2: 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Thank you. 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
3: 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Ashley Dalton. Gosh, it's nice to talk to somebody positive for a change.
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5: Dusky lake breezes Saturday could bring 3 to 6 foot waves into the Chicago lakeshore. A mainly cloudy sky tonight, low 57, northeast winds light. Partly sunny, gusty east, northeast winds up to 20 miles an hour Saturday, 68 the high. Those winds could generate 3 to 6 foot waves at the Chicago lakeshore Saturday. Saturday night, cloudy, winds gradually go lighter, lows in the mid-50s, partly sunny, light east-southeast winds Sunday, highs around 70, and Monday's warmer with light winds, partly sunny, low 57, Monday's high 73. From the Weather Channel, I'm meteorologist Mark Thibodeau, WLS AM 890, with another update in 30 minutes.
3: America's turning 250. 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
1: Communist Zoran Mamdani. 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
3: Michael, correct me if I'm wrong. Didn't Chicago the Band have a problem with the logo and the trademark?
8: The very first album
3: CTA.
8: Was Chicago Transit Authority.
3: Yeah. So
8: and they got sued.
3: And they did. Chicago and the Band and an NT, large band, right? I mean, a big corporation, I guess you would say, when you stop and look at it. But they were just starting out at the time. But it's not this town does things sometimes that just make you go mm.
4: Mm-hmm.
3: And I say that because we're going to take you to Mount Greenwood this morning. There's a gentleman that has a store down there that sells firefighter swag, if you would. You know, you can get, I've got a shirt right here that Dave Hochberg brought up for me yesterday, and it's one of the shirts you can get at Schrader's, which is located at 3145 West 111th Street in Mount Greenwood. It's a nice shirt. It has the logo on it, but it's not the Chicago Fire Department blue. This is a red shirt. So the Department of Law sends a cease and desist letter to Schrader's on April 7th, and they say that the store is selling merchandise that violates its copyright and must cease and desist. Now, we're going to talk with Joe right here. Joe is the owner. Joe

0: Joe Schrader, welcome to WLS. Good morning.
1: Good morning, Ray. Thanks for the opportunity.
0: So, Joe, can you tell me exactly what happens after you get the cease and desist? I know they've got a law, arm of their law department working on this. I'm sure you're lawyered up. What's the give and take been on any resolution here?
1: So after we received the letter, we retained an attorney to help us understand what we have ahead of us. We did have a conference call with the city on the 12th of May, and they kind of explained what their position was, and we explained that we had no intention of, defrauding or doing anything illegal, that we're willing to work together to come up with a resolution. I guess there's never really been, that I'm aware, any type of licensing agreement in the city for this type of apparel. So we just said, hey, what do you need from us to go forward? We've been doing it for 17 years. We'd like to continue taking care of the men and women of the fire department and first responders. So we asked for help with whatever we need to do to go forward.
0: Is there any kind of a number that they gave you back? Is there a percentage of sales? I mean, how do you quantify that? I guess I don't understand how that would work. Have they made that clear to you?
1: No, it really hasn't been discussed. We don't really understand what it is. Their ultimate goal, is it financial or is it just put us out of business? We're hopeful that we can come up with a resolution. We received one extension. It was originally supposed to be May 20th, our cease and desist, meaning we don't have to close the store, but anything that has the logos that they're claiming would not be able to be sold. So that's about 70% of what we sell. We applied for an extension and got it to go through May 30th. Of course, that's coming up this weekend, and it's getting real close. We asked our attorney again to get us a further extension, and late last night, actually, I got an email that were extended to June 14th.
0: Okay.
1: And it said that the city is working, they are looking at our suggestion, and I think they're hopeful that we can come up with a resolution of some sort. We just have no idea what the amount will be or, what the licensing thing would look like.
0: Okay, so you've been doing this. You've had this place of business since 2009, at least that's the way I'm told. And they say in their brief, I guess, is that your logo is strikingly similar to theirs. Is it not the same? Isn't it the same logo exactly?
1: Well, I guess the experts, the experts on copyright law and all that would be able to identify it's exactly the same. We intended for it to be similar because we sell T-shirts to the guys and gals of the fire department, and they need to have, they can't have something
0: right.
1: That says Schrader's Goods on it. It's got to say Chicago Fire Department.
0: Yeah.
1: For them to wear it on the job. But I mean, more importantly is we're not a uniform store. We're not claiming to be a uniform store. We sell apparel to infants, toddlers, youth, moms, dads, cousins, brothers. It isn't just for work. It's
0: okay. Red, well, green, now blue. Let me ask you this, Joe, because they're extending you now because you've been getting loud about this and visits with media will do that for a guy. And they're starting to see that there's some pushback on that. And that's good because I'm all for helping out the little guy. But they also claim that your business on the website markets itself as a source of authentic uniform and casual wear. Is that or is that not true? Is it true or no?
1: Well, I think at one point there was some verbiage to that effect. Mm-hmm. We've since taken that down.
0: Okay.
1: I talked to our IT guy and said, we need to make sure we're not trying to be or pretending to be or claiming anything close to being a uniform store for the Chicago Fire Department. I guess that was an issue I guess they had. So we've since addressed it and taken that that information down.
0: Okay. Joe Schrader is here. Joe is the owner of Schrader's Goods. Joe, I'd have to imagine that the Chicago fire community has probably got your back on this, I would imagine. What's the outcry been from them to try to help you, especially in Mount Greenwood? I got to think there's a strong contingent down there that wants to see you come out of this okay.
1: Ray, I couldn't even put it into words the support that we've gotten from coming into our brick and mortar, our website, our eBay store, phone calls, phone orders. It's been beyond anything I would have ever imagined. I mean, I've always known the loyalty was there. we work hard to try and do everything we can to help the firefighters, and they do the same back to us. But they've literally gotten behind us in such a way that I would never have imagined. We've got a, I don't know if it's up to, I haven't checked this morning, but over 2,000 signatures on a petition online. And then we've got a physical petition in the shop that's got over 300 signatures. And yeah, the support's been overwhelming. As you mentioned, other stations have had us on. We've had some articles in the Beverly Review and otherwise. And
0: yeah,
1: it's been pretty amazing. We're sure appreciative of all the support. I think it has gotten it heard.
0: And then just to be clear, this is not on the fire department of Chicago. This is on the mayor's office. This is on the litigation office and the copyright office in the city of Chicago. To which I say, is this city in such a bad position that it has to go after a guy that's just got a small mom and pop shop doing the right thing in Chicago, paying his taxes? Everything's, there's no reason for them to pick on you for anything. You don't feel like you've been zeroed out, do you?
1: Well, I honestly don't know.
0: Okay.
1: I haven't heard of anybody else. I mean, we're not the only player in town, but I haven't heard of anybody else receiving this type of a letter. We just scratch our heads at night and try and figure out, you know, if the city thinks they're going to be able to balance their budget on Schrader's goods, it's just
0: stupid.
1: Not going to happen.
0: Yeah. You know what? I would reach out to the mayor's office for this, but he's in the Italy having a limoncello with the Pope, so he's unavailable. The way they trip over a dollar to save a dime is just ridiculous. We got your back on this, Joe. You keep us up to date. If you need us, we're here for you. But it just makes no sense to me. And I know that that the firemen are behind you. I know that the Herbie Johnson Foundation is behind you. I know that you've always been there and come up strong when people like Mikey Altman unfortunately pass away, being the heroes that they are. I know that you're the guy that supports the community. And we just wanted you to know that we support you.
1: Thanks, Ray. Appreciate the opportunity. And yeah, it's been amazing. And we're hopeful for a positive resolution.
0: See, Joe, now, you have to admit, this is more fun than being on a Dave Hochberg show, isn't it?
1: I'm just happy to be a part of anything that can help get the word out. Believe me, right?
0: Well, he got a hold of me last weekend while I was floating around on my boat, and he's like, "You got to talk to this guy." And I said, "We'd get it done." So, Joe, we wish you well. And again, if you need us, we're here. Okay.
1: Thanks so much.
0: You got it, buddy. You know what? If you're in the Mount Greenwood area today, I've got a shirt that David brought up for me yesterday. It's good material. It's good quality. Go help the guy out.
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0: Let's focus on Chicago. We have our own problems around here. You know that. Pedro Ramirez is a young man that was gunned down yesterday. He was on his way to school, Tilden High School, 17-year-old kid, by all accounts, a good guy. And this is a story we always hear, right? I mean, good kid, honor roll student. Yeah. The woman that kind of held him in his arms as he was dying, she said that he was just a baby, had a backpack on, didn't think he was up to no good. He was on his way to school. Friends say that he was either have to be dead or sick to miss school because that's how much he liked being a good student. And his best friend said, you know, those words ring pretty true this morning, that he can't go to school now because he is gone. So what do? You beat your head on a wall and you wonder. You can't give up hope. And then you got guys like our next guest who does this over and over and over again where he tries so hard. Many of the street pastors and other pastors in Chicago, same thing. There are people in these communities that work so hard to make a difference. Pastor Corey Brooks, welcome back to WLS, friend.
7: Hey, thanks for having me on. I really appreciate it.
0: Founder of Project Hood. I got to ask, and you know, I know you're a, a man of faith. I know that, you know, as believers, we walk on faith and we know that there's better days ahead, and we hope and think that the things we do within the community and how we live our lives will be a betterment to society. I know you have to get weary from time to time because it just continues to happen over and over again. How do you keep your chin up?
7: You know, you keep your chin up by seeing people's lives being changed, seeing that there are individuals who are transforming their lives and trying to do something different. So you just keep looking ahead, keep forging ahead, keep trying to invest as much as you can in the lives of different people. And hopefully you start to see those evidence of the hard work that you're putting in. So like building the center that we're building across the street is evidence that if you keep working and keep putting your faith into it and getting people involved, you can make some major changes.
0: And we talked earlier and we touched on this a little bit, talking about the you know, the neighborhood, the community, right? You know, you hope that there's somebody within the neighborhood, if it's not a mom, a dad, or an aunt or an uncle, that there's somebody there that might be able to grab a kid and say, hey, you know what? Let me show you how life works without you having to, you know, go the route of gang life. And it would seem to me that this is certainly a gang land style shooting. And I'm not saying that this kid was implicated in any way. Seems to be an innocent bystander. We don't know right now. But is there that component to these neighborhoods that's still there? Do we need stronger neighborhoods? We need men to step up, don't we?
7: Absolutely. We have to have men step up. You know, if we don't get our men involved in the community, we're going to continue to see the cycle of violence that we see every single day. We need these brothers to get in on the corners. We need them to become mentors. We need them to become coaches. But most of all, we need them to become fathers. So many guys, so many young people have been, their fathers have been absent. And so we not only need to father our children, we need to become fathers for other children. That's one of the things that I try to practice. You know, they may not be mine by birth, but I definitely try to father them as best as I possibly can. And, you know, you have to keep putting in the work and you have to keep trying. You have to get more and more people involved. But Chicago has a lot of work to do. And it seems like every time we take one step forward, it's always two steps back. But we got to keep pressing.
0: Yeah, I mean, could you put a time stamp on what you would think it would take to turn this ideology around? I've heard people say that it might take a generation, which is a long time to try to turn a city around. And then our leadership doesn't seem to help because there's no accountability. I think part of what you just talked about is, yeah, we do need people to step up, but also we need accountability. We need people to be arrested. We need people. I know that incarceration in the minds of some is racism, whether that's white, black, yellow, blue, indifferent. But if somebody commits a crime, man, they got to go away.
7: Yeah. When you talk about the city, you have to start with the leadership. Everything rises and falls on leadership. And so if the leadership is not doing its job, you're going to see a city that's falling apart. And I think one of the things that has to happen if we're going to change the trajectory of the city is that we have to have better leadership. And so when you ask about how much time it's going to take, it definitely takes the term of a mayor being in place. That's for sure. Maybe two terms. But you definitely have to get someone in place to lead the ship. You have to get everybody on board and you have to move forward. That's the only way we're going to tackle some of these major, major issues that we have that we see in the city of Chicago. Not just the crime, but the people moving out from downtown, the economic situation. It's just a lot of situations in Chicago that need to be tackled.
0: Pastor Corey Brooks is here, founder Project Hood. Pastor, I have to ask you, when you have a mayor that's as divisive as Brandon Johnson, right? Everything he talks about, not everything, but a majority of things he talks about are all race-based. Yeah. Everything is based on racism and rhetoric, and that creates a divide. You know, I know who my audience is to this radio station, and they are going to be not as apt to help based on the rhetoric this guy uses because he views Whitey as the bad guy. How do we break that down and not use that as a segment of every conversation, that this is all steeped in racism? Because the last time I checked, it's a lot of black-on-black crime going on here.
7: Yeah, well, it starts with getting someone in place who sees the world in a different perspective with a different view. through a different lens, seeing Chicagoans as Chicagoans, not just black Chicagoans, brown and white Chicagoans. No, we're all Chicagoans, and that therefore we have to work and be unified. We can't keep blaming things on systemic racism, and we can't keep blaming things on the white man, and we can't keep blaming things on race. We got to get beyond that until we get to the point of all of us coming to the table, our most gifted and talented people, regardless of what color they are, and putting their minds together and coming up with some positive solutions to make Chicago a better place. That's what has to happen. And if it does not happen, we're going to continue to see Chicago dwindle and eventually become a lot like Detroit. We are well on our way how Detroit used to be when they finally had to hit the rock bottom. I don't want to ever see Chicago get to that point. I love Chicago. But if we don't do something about the direction that we're going, that's what's going to happen.
0: And that's the thing. People think we're at rock bottom. But, you know, once you hit rock bottom, you can only go sideways. And I feel that that's kind of where we're at right now. It seems like we live in Groundhog Day, where it's the same thing over and over again. And you wonder why. And the thing I don't understand is why the people in Tinley and Orland and Naperville, you're now seeing this come out to your neck of the woods. So you got to be involved, and it's got to matter to you. That's why we have the pastor on, because he does good things. He makes a difference, but he's one guy. And that's where we try to, step in. We're talking with Pastor Corey Brooks here, Project Hood. Nick.
8: Pastor, I know you had to take some time off for that foot surgery, and I read in the last newsletter from Project Hood that you were going to start up again in mid-May, I think down in, was it Dallas? Are you back on the road?
7: Well, I'm not on the road, and unfortunately, we're not going to be able to continue. So today is the day I'm announcing. Matter of fact, we got an email that's going out, an e-blast to all of our donors, telling them the situation, and so the walk with me is staying to walk with us. And so we're going to be asking people from all across the country to walk in my place, because I just physically can't do it because of the surgery and because of my foot. But we have a team of people who are going to be walking, still raise the funds, and we're still going to have a big event at the end, September 19th.
0: What you just talked about is exactly what we're saying here is, look, you're unable to do it. So what do? You get people to help.
8: Right.
0: That's how you fix it.
8: Takes the neighborhood to help.
7: Yeah, absolutely. That's what we're going to do. We're getting people to help. People are joining on board, and we're going to continue to finish the center and get the school started, and then it's going to be done with a lot of help from people across the country.
0: Here's what I want to do. I want to do a portion of it, but I want to do it on a bicycle, and I want to pull you in one of those burlies.
7: Hey, let's do it.
0: Yeah. I mean, we have to do a portion of it somewhere, somehow. Hey, I know you had an ask for us on Saturday, June 27th, there at the center. Can you describe to me what that is?
7: So we're having a donor event, our donor day. It's one of our reveal days where we're going to be having people from all across the country. A lot of our donors are going to come in, and we're going to show them the sender and how far along we are and what we have to complete. But it's mostly just telling them thank you for believing in us and showing them what can be done when a group of people, regardless of color, come together and believe that a neighborhood can be transformed. So it's the first opportunity for all of our donors to come together and see something that they've contributed to.
0: Nick and I get asked to do a lot of things, and I think this is one of those events, Nick, that maybe, we need to see a Danny Richmond, Jeff Hill, our sales staff come out and support. 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So I'm going to call on them to come out that day. My friend, Project Hood, give us the URL where people can go and help you out.
7: Yeah, they can go to Project Hood, H-O-O-D, projecthood.org. And thank you guys for always having me on the show and supporting everything that we do, because we wouldn't be able to do it without you. So thanks so much.
0: You're a good guy. Did you ever think about one of those little strollers that you put your knee on and you can maybe kick your way?
7: I was on one for 4 weeks. So, I hated every day of it.
0: Boy, oh, boy. Well, heal up, friend. It's good to talk to you, man.
7: All right, bless it.
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0: Let's say hi to Kurt. 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
26: From the city of Chicago, our WLS audience aware of this. 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
2: 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From the loop to the verbs, Guy Benson.
26: All of this anti-institution extremism starting to permeate the left. These are dangerous people and dangerous ideas. Not Democrats writ large, not your average person out on the street who tends to vote blue, but the activist, donor, political class, the professional left, and that hardcore mobilized army, including these militias that they send after ICE, that whole blob, extremely dangerous.
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3: Gusty northeast winds keeping it cool this weekend, and we've hit a 3 to 6 foot waves at the Chicago Lakeshore on Saturday, so certainly caution advised there. Winds are lighter Sunday, so not as big of a hazard on Sunday with the wave heights. Overnight and this evening, mostly cloudy, low 57, partly sunny, gusty east-northeast wind Saturday, gusts up to 25 miles an hour, high 68, partly sunny, a lighter lake breeze Sunday out of the east and southeast, highs around 70. Warmer next week, 73 on Monday. From the Weather Channel, I'm meteorologist Mark Thibodeau, WLS, AM 890 with another update in 30 minutes.
4: Awaiting a decision. I'm Deborah Valentine, Fox News. There's still no word from President Trump about what he thinks of the latest peace proposal between the U.S. and Iran. Fox's Marianne Rafferty has the latest.
5: President Trump still contemplating whether to move forward with a tentative U.S.-Iran deal hours after concluding in the Situation Room meeting with his advisors. The White House issuing a statement after that meeting saying President Trump will only make a deal that is good for America and that Iran can never possess a nuclear weapon. The deal would extend the ceasefire for 60 days and reopen the Strait of Hormuz.
4: Iran's main negotiator maintained yesterday that the U.S. must show its willingness to commit to the peace deal before his country makes its commitments. President Trump is scrapping plans for a major renovation at the Kennedy Center after a judge's order removing the president's name from the venue.
6: President Trump says he has no interest in overseeing a major renovation of the Kennedy Center unless he is free to bring the institution back physically, financially, and artistically. In a social media post, the president says his administration will now return control of the performing arts venue back to Congress. The move follows a ruling by a federal judge in D.C. ordering President Trump's name to be removed from the Kennedy Center's facade, finding the center's board did not have the authority to unilaterally change the name. The judge also put on hold plans to close the center for 2 years during renovations. At the White House, Jared Halpern, Fox News.
4: President Donald Trump is giving his endorsement to a January study by the Department of Health and Human Services. It calls for cutting the number of vaccines recommended for every American child. An executive order that Trump signed on Friday directs federal agencies to align their policies behind the study, which recommends 11 vaccines. 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
22: 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Okay, today I'm going to start with a question, so listen up. Are you in pain? Or if not you, do you know someone who is? Okay, well, we have the great fortune of having Dr. Janet McCarroll back in the studio with us today, and she's going to be talking about why pain has become an epidemic in this country and why so many people out there are suffering day after day after day needlessly. Well, Dr. Janet, it's great to have you back on the show. Great to see you again.
7: Oh, it's good to see you too, Chris. Thanks for having me back.
22: Oh, our pleasure. And for those that may not remember, Dr. Janet is an expert in alternative health and natural pain relief. She's a published author. She's dedicated the past 20 years of her professional career to educating and empowering others to be their own health advocate. She's made appearances on television programs such as Life Today with James Robison, the Christian Television Network, and Doctor to Doctor. She's also been a guest on over 500 secular and Christian radio and TV shows, including The Daily Buzz and Fox affiliates all over the country. Dr. Janet also serves as a member of the American Association of Pharmaceutical Scientists, and she's also a member of the American Association of Nutritional Consultants, and she's created several health formulas now that are literally helping millions of people out there regain their health and wellness. And Dr. Janet, I want to get right into this. I mean, we're talking about pain today. And it always amazes me that, you know, we have the technology to put men on the moon and bring them back again.
7: We do.
22: And yet we can't seem to get a handle on pain relief. I mean, what's going on?
7: The last time I was here, it was estimated that 43 million Americans were dealing with pain in their bodies.
22: That's just astounding.
7: But now that number's doubled to an estimated 86 million American adults. And that's why I'm here today. I really want to talk to you about this epidemic.
22: Well, what kind of pain are we talking about here?
7: All the itises, rheumatoid and osteoarthritis. Mm-hmm. We got the bursitis, the tendonitis. We have fibromyalgia, neck pain and low back pain, mm-hmm. hip pain, knee pain, joint pain. And of course, we have injuries, you know, mm-hmm. and we have the mm-hmm. weekend warrior type things too. Mm-hmm. And actually, Chris, there's over 100 different types of pain syndromes. But the real issue, Chris, is we're failing to get to the root cause of the pain.
22: What's causing this pain epidemic out there? I mean, what is going on?
7: It's just the day that we live in right now. We have more stress than ever before.
22: Yeah,
7: and
22: exactly.
7: That causes pain syndromes ultimately. But I can tell you that there is a real natural solution that can help you get to the root cause of that pain.
22: Mm-hmm.
7: I created my glucosamine cream to take that cream, apply it exactly to where it hurts, mm-hmm. rub it in. It goes in instantly. Because I wanted to give targeted relief immediately.
22: Okay,
7: so,
22: all right.
7: If you're in pain, you want relief now.
22: Exactly. Well, how fast does your formula work?
7: Within 15 minutes.
22: Really?
7: 15 minutes. It's worked for me, my family, and hundreds of thousands of other people.
22: Now, for someone that may be interested in considering your glucosamine cream, I mean, what can it really do for you?
7: Okay, first of all, in 15 minutes, you're going to see a reduced pain.
22: Okay.
7: And it's going to help your body to lower inflammation. And with the inflammation lowered, you're mm-hmm. going to repair and rebuild your joints. That's going to in turn restore flexibility and mobility. You'll see daily, you'll begin to regain your life. You're going to play with your children and grandchildren again. You can get on the floor and get back up off the floor. You can exercise.
22: Right.
7: You can lose weight.
22: Right.
7: You're going to get around with more ease and comfort. And sleep, very importantly, if you can start to sleep again, because I know from personal experience that if you're in pain, you can't sleep. And mm-hmm. that's very important mm-hmm. when it comes to repairing, regenerating, and reclaiming your life.
22: And people out there are using your formula and getting these benefits?
7: Absolutely. They are, Chris. I hear it every single day. As a matter of fact, I have a few emails and letters that I've brought with me, if you have a moment to hear a couple
22: sure,
7: of them.
22: Sure, sure.
7: This is one from Henry. From Ohio. He says, I've been suffering from rheumatoid arthritis for many, many years. I'm 77 years old.
22: Hmm.
7: I've been using Celebrex and Vioxx and other medications, but never had favorable results. I decided to order your glucosamine cream and have been very pleased with the results. I am now pain-free, for which I thank you.
22: Hmm.
7: I also have an email quickly from Florence from Hollywood who wrote, it's a miracle. I'm back to working in my yard and riding my bike thanks to you. So those are just little things that I've gotten, but there are hundreds to back those up. So there is a natural way to do this. And through the course of the show, we're going to give the listeners some real help.
22: Folks, I want to take a moment here to let you listeners know that if you want to try Dr. Janet's Extra Strength Glucosamine Pain Relief Formula, there's a special toll-free number to call. 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
1: 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Okay, well, if you're just joining us, we've been talking with Dr. Janet McCarroll. She's a natural health expert. She's also an expert in dealing with pain, pain relief. But we've been talking about how pain has a devastating effect on our overall health, and now how her glucosamine cream, this is a natural solution, is a way to really get to the, the root cause.
7: That's right.
1: Of pain in the body. Before we get into that, Dr. Janet, mm-hmm. I'm going to ask, I know this is hard for you because this is emotional, but I think it's important for people to understand how you got to where you are today or why, what's driving right. you. And if you could share that sure. story, I'd sure
7: well,
1: appreciate it.
7: Well, it was birthed out of a lot of personal pain mm-hmm. and pain that my husband had years ago. He had severe osteoarthritis throughout his body. At the same time, I had fibromyalgia.
1: Right.
7: So I was really on a quest to find something all natural to help him have a better quality of life mm-hmm. and for myself as well. I mean, I had to function and raise three children during that time.
1: Mm-hmm. Well, let's talk a little bit about what's in your glucosamine
7: yes.
1: Cream.
7: Well, I did a lot of research on glucosamine. I knew how good it was. So I came across the fact that emu oil is a powerful natural anti-inflammatory mm-hmm. and can carry most any ingredient right through your skin and deliver relief to your area of pain.
1: Okay.
7: So I took emu oil and glucosamine.
1: Mm-hmm.
7: I used boswellia, which is an Indian herb that's an anti-inflammatory.
1: Okay.
7: Bromelain, that's an enzyme known to be an anti-inflammatory.
1: Okay.
7: MSM, a natural organic sulfur, that is also just as important as glucosamine in rebuilding and repairing our joints.
1: Yeah.
7: And so I put that all together in a cream that actually has no odor. It's greaseless. It doesn't freeze the pain. It doesn't burn the pain. It doesn't irritate your skin. Goes in 15 minutes later, you have relief. And so that's why I'm here, to share what I know and share what I have.
1: Right.
7: Because it
1: right.
7: works.
1: And I have this here, by the way, folks. Glucosamine cream. It comes in a plastic dispenser that has
7: yes.
1: a pump top on it.
7: It's a pump and it's metered. You'll need 1 to 2 pumps, depending on the area
1: okay.
7: of pain, of inflammation.
1: Right.
7: If it's sanitary, you know,
1: okay.
7: no contamination, so you don't have to worry about it becoming rancid.
1: Okay. Now, in terms of this getting into your body, then, you're talking about a couple things right here, not only relieving the pain, but also
7: rebuilding.
1: The rebuilding part. So how does okay. that work?
7: Once you apply the cream to that area that you're going to target,
1: mm-hmm.
7: okay, you get the inflammation to go down and the body heals itself. The body heals itself provided you give it the raw materials it needs. I'm giving you what you need for your body to take over and do the job it was meant to do, and that's heal.
1: Okay. And this is safe. You did nothing that you have to worry about here?
7: You don't have to worry about a thing. If you're taking drugs for pain, it won't conflict with that at all. None of these ingredients do.
1: Okay, I was going to ask that. Okay. So what is then a realistic expectation? If somebody calls today and wants to try your glucosamine cream, mm-hmm. what would you tell them?
7: I would say within the first 15 minutes, you're going to notice that your pain is greatly reduced or even eliminated.
1: Okay.
7: And then over time, you're going to rebuild and repair your joints with that inflammation being taken down. That's going to restore flexibility and mobility. And sleep, I mean, if you can sleep again, that's where our bodies get all of our recuperative, regenerative ability to heal. And then with that being taken care of, all the things that you love to do, you can start doing again, traveling, exercising, so you can lose weight,
1: right.
7: You can socialize with family and friends, you can be the life of the party.
1: Yeah, pain really changes who you are because of all of these other things.
7: You just can't
1: do, or it's very difficult to deal with in terms of living a normal life.
7: That's
1: or trying
7: right.
1: to live
7: well,
1: a normal
7: life. Well, you can't.
1: Life.
7: You're right. You
1: right.
7: can't live a normal life anymore.
1: Right.
7: Your life has changed forever until
1: yeah.
7: you get this thing taken care of. And you can.
1: Yeah. And you've got people out there that are already getting great results, right?
7: I brought some more emails and letters if you'd like to hear them.
1: Sure.
7: Okay. Let's see. Chris, here's one from Beverly from California. I would love for you to know how happy I am with your product. My feet and legs are usually in pain from being overweight and on my feet all day. At night, I can hardly get to sleep from the pain. I discovered by applying glucosamine to the painful areas, I'm able to get a good night's sleep. Thank you so much for making this possible. Here's one more, Chris, from Darlene from Pittsburgh, Pennsylvania. It's a miracle in a tube that truly does take away the pain. It works as nothing else I've ever tried. It worked quickly and eliminated all of the pain.
1: Are these kinds of responses unusual?
7: No.
1: Really?
7: They're the usual.
1: Really?
7: They're the usual. I mean, I must say that it does my heart good to hear these things because I know what it's like to suffer and I know what it's like to get relief. And every time, you know, I get one of these emails or these letters, it just confirms it. Hundreds of thousands of people have used my cream with great results.
1: That's great. Mm-hmm. All right, folks, I want to take a moment here to let you listeners know that if you want to try Dr. Janet's Extra Strength Glucosamine Pain Relief Formula, there's a special toll-free number to call. 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The number to call is 1-800-212-4787. And I'll give that to you again. You ready? It's 1-800-212-4787. So what do you think, folks? This is pretty interesting, isn't it? Pain obviously is something that is a huge epidemic in this country. I don't think there's many of us, or any of us for that matter, that has not experienced pain from time to time, or maybe it's more serious, more chronic. and looking for a real solution here, understanding that perhaps the pharmaceutical approach is now we know is not the best approach at this point because there are so many side effects associated with these drugs out there.
7: That's right.
1: But looking at it from a natural standpoint, and Dr. Janice glucosamine cream maybe makes some sense here. I mean, this is again putting back into your body. We do seem to discover time and time again that when you give your body what it needs, it knows what to do with it.
7: It
1: knows how to fix the problem. It's only if it doesn't get those things
7: right. That
1: you continue to have the problem. And again, we've been talking about Dr. Janet's glucosamine cream, and this is a number of ingredients that you put together.
7: Right.
1: And is this good for any type of pain?
7: If you have pain of any kind, it's going to make a difference. I mean, I don't care how extreme it is and how minimal it is. It's going to give you relief. Now, if it's more extreme, of course, it may take a little longer. But if you can take your pain from a 10 to a 5 and on down the line with continued use, well, I'm telling you, that's very doable.
1: Yeah.
7: So this is really exciting to be able to share this with you.
1: Yeah. Again, I think one of the things that is important for people to understand, because it's very unique, this is a cream.
7: Yes.
1: This is not a supplement. Yet
7: no. There
1: are lots of supplements out there.
7: Uh-huh.
1: And what do you tell someone that comes into your office and says, well, Dr. Janet, you know, I've tried this, I've tried that, I've tried this, I've tried all of these things, and it did not work. So therefore, the natural approach doesn't work.
7: First of all, for glucosamine or MSM, for that matter, it takes 90 days for them to notice something, if in fact they're going to notice anything, because they may not be breaking down and absorbing and utilizing
1: if
7: you're taking it orally.
1: Mm-hmm.
7: And after 3 months, people give up. People in pain, they want relief and they want it now.
1: Right.
7: And that's why I developed this cream. Again, 15 minutes. And I am telling you, you'll notice that it's going to the good.
1: Mm-hmm.
7: And so I just give you a challenge, you know, try it. You have nothing to lose.
1: Okay, again, we're talking about Dr. Janet's glucosamine cream here. And Dr. Janet, I mean, somebody calls today, gets your cream, and tries it. What should they expect, realistically?
7: Within the first 15 minutes, as you use the cream, you'll notice the pain diminishes. And just as slowly as you got out of life, you'll start to see yourself come back into life, and you'll see you'll want to call people again. You'll want to talk on the phone. You know, you'll want to go see your neighbors. You'll want to go take your kids to the park. You'll want to walk your dog again.
1: Yeah.
7: You'll want to do all these things.
1: I think it's just simple things. You'll wash the car.
7: The things other people take for granted.
1: Right.
7: You'll be able to do.
1: Right. But on the other hand, people want to know that this is not just you saying this. They want to know that other people out there have been in their situations and have gotten results.
7: Well, I have letters and emails from people all over the country. Does my heart good, you know, to hear back. I have an email from Kay from New York. She says, I have arthritis in too many places and recently broke my right wrist. All these aches and pains are lessened within a few minutes of using the glucosamine cream. Your dispenser is easy to use and was especially appreciated when my wrist wasn't working very well. I will not be without this product. Here's one more. I've lost the pain in my knees and I can walk without any problems, climb stairs, sleep at night without pain. I'm so glad I heard about the cream. It makes me want to wake up in the morning. And that's exactly what we were just talking about.
1: That's interesting. Makes me want to wake up in the morning.
7: You see what I mean?
1: All right, folks, I do want to take a moment here to let you know that if you want to try Dr. Janet's Extra Strength Glucosamine Pain Relief Formula, there's a special toll-free number you can call right now. 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And I'll give that to you again. It's 1-800-212-4787. Okay, well, this has been really, really enlightening. We've been talking about pain, which unfortunately is a difficult subject for so many people. And we've been talking about Dr. Janet's glucosamine cream, which contains proven pain-fighting ingredients that not only help to reduce or even eliminate your pain, but also mm-hmm. help to rebuild. And
8: that's
1: I think
8: right.
1: that's so important. There is an opportunity here to get on a path back to ultimate health.
7: You know, with pain, you have this what if thinking. What if this isn't going to get better? Am I going to wind up in a wheelchair?
1: Yeah.
7: What do I have? Is
1: right.
7: this terminal? Is this
1: right.
7: going to take me out? What's going to happen to my family?
1: Right.
7: What's going to happen to my job? So this is what America is going through. And the stress only perpetuates the pain syndrome.
1: Mm-hmm.
7: And so I'm here to tell you that help is on its way. It's time to take charge. Be proactive. Pick up the phone and try this.
1: So your glucosamine cream is all natural.
7: All natural.
1: And you just rub this right in the area
7: of
1: pain.
7: Put it right where it hurts.
1: Doesn't stink.
7: No
1: smell. Doesn't, and it's,
7: not,
1: and it's not
7: greasy.
1: Not greasy.
7: Won't ruin your clothes.
1: And this is safe. You don't have to worry about interactions.
7: No.
1: Nothing
7: not
1: to be
7: at
1: concerned
7: all.
1: About there. I meant to ask you, is this something that you can continue to use or should continue to use after, you know, let's say that you don't have pain anymore, but
7: keep
1: you still
7: replenishing.
1: Keep, yeah.
7: If it happened once, it can happen again.
1: Yeah.
7: So you want to keep replenishing all those building blocks that help us remain flexible.
1: Right.
7: So
1: right.
7: there you have it. It works. It works. I'm living proof. So.
1: And what should you notice when you start using it?
7: More flexibility, less pain. You'll have more mobility. You're going to sleep better.
1: Mm-hmm.
7: You're going to get back into life.
1: Mm-hmm.
7: You know, it's funny. I have people tell me the first and second day they use it. They go, you know, I have a feeling for the first time that my well-being's returning.
1: Mm-hmm.
7: I'm going to be all right.
1: Yeah. And there are literally thousands of people that have benefited already.
7: Absolutely. We know that for a fact. The letters don't stop coming in. So
1: well, can you share a few more with us?
7: Sure. Let's see. I brought some more with me here. We've got Pam from Douglasville, Georgia. She says, my finger swelled and my doctor said it was carpal tunnel syndrome. And I couldn't get any relief, so I rubbed a glucosamine cream on my fingers and hand, and the pain was instantly gone. I keep this by my bed, in my purse, and at my workstation. Thank you, Dr. Janet. And Agnes sent this letter. I knit for hours at a time. It takes all the oil from my skin, and my hands were so bad that they were cracked, bleeding, and very itchy. Plus, my hands hurt a lot, too, sometimes waking me up at night. I would use your glucosamine cream on my hands, and I'd have to tell you that it's better than any hand cream or lotions. Plus, the aching and pain have faded, and my hands have never been so smooth. Emu oil also is an incredible skin conditioner. So that's a side benefit, too.
1: Yeah.
7: So, you know, there's just all kinds of things as the testimonies keep pouring in.
1: Yeah.
7: So.
1: Well, Dr. Janet, unfortunately, we're about out of time here. Any final words of encouragement you want to leave with our listeners today?
7: Yes, absolutely, Chris. You know, pain, it can be your friend because it alerts you to take action. But pain becomes your enemy when you fail to take action. And that's what the show is all about. I want to encourage you to become proactive and go to the root cause of your pain. And I've offered you a real proven solution that's helped hundreds of thousands of people just like you across America over the past 10 years find relief. Now you can be one of them. 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You have nothing to lose except your pain. And remember this, it works, it works, it works.
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1: Alderman Hopkins, how do we solve the problems of this city and not run business away?
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0: The Ray Stevens Show, every morning from 6 to 9 on the Big 89 WLS. A break from the MLS season for the World Cup, but they'll be back on WLS on July 16th against the Vancouver Whitecaps.
3: 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All right, folks, so according to my next guest, if you think that cold and flu season is behind us, you better think again. The truth is that viruses, colds, and the flu can strike almost any time of the year, which is exactly why you should be doing everything you can to protect yourself no matter what time of year it is. So what's the best way to protect yourself from these nasty viruses, the colds, and the flu? Well, here today to share his health secret for shielding against viruses, colds, and the flu is Dr. Michael Pincus. Dr. Pincus, it's great to see you again.
4: Chris, it's great to be here.
3: You know, most of you probably know that Dr. Pincus is a nationally recognized authority on both natural and alternative health. He's also a very successful chiropractor. He's been sought out by top Hollywood celebrities, professional athletes, Olympic athletes, and he continues to be very involved in some of this nation's top health concerns. So, Dr. Pincus, what is this health secret that you've been talking about?
4: Well, what the secret is actually getting the right amount and the right form of vitamin C.
3: Vitamin C. All right. Well, vitamin C is not really new, though.
4: No, vitamin C is not new, but it's still a very vital and essential nutrient for optimal health. And unfortunately, Chris, vitamin C has taken a back seat to other nutritional trends. The bottom line is without enough vitamin C and the right type of vitamin C, you have low energy, pain, your immune system's compromised, you're more prone to cancer, heart attacks, cataracts, allergies, diabetes, the list goes on and on. And according to several studies, your life could be shortened by 6 years.
3: But don't most of us get enough vitamin C? I mean, I drink a glass of orange juice every morning. Isn't that enough?
4: No, it's not enough. A typical glass of orange juice contains about 65 milligrams of vitamin C.
3: Okay.
4: And you're not even in the ballpark with vitamin C unless you're getting around 3,000 to 4,000 milligrams a day.
3: Wow, 3,000 to 4,000?
4: Yeah, and that would be like drinking 50 glasses of orange juice. So because of a lack of vitamin C, we're getting enough of it just to keep you a little bit sick.
3: A little bit sick? Well, what do you mean by that?
4: Well, the number one complaint of anyone going to a doctor's office is, doctor, you know, I just don't need energy. I don't feel like myself. I'm hurting.
3: Yeah.
4: And then the doctors get the wheels spinning in their head and they go, oh, we got to do these tests, send you through the scanner. And the problem is they don't find anything.
3: Mm-hmm.
4: You see, most doctors don't look at nutrient levels, and vitamin C is critical for life. And what's interesting, the human body is one of only a few mammals who do not make our own vitamin C.
3: All right.
4: The other ones are guinea pigs, primates, and the fruit bat. When you look at the rest of the animals out there, you don't see cats and dogs and elephants and giraffes with high blood pressure. You don't see the cancers, the arthritis, the tiredness all the time.
3: Right.
4: All those animals make their own vitamin C.
3: Huh.
4: And they'll make up to 5,000 milligrams of vitamin C per day. Some animals, like a goat,
3: yeah,
4: they'll produce upwards of 100,000 milligrams of vitamin C a day.
3: Wow.
4: Yeah, so it's like a double whammy. First of all, we're not getting enough vitamin C in our diets,
3: mm-hmm.
4: and we don't make our own. And because of the two, people are walking around sick and tired, sicker. Can't quite put my finger on it.
3: Yeah, right. But, you know, I think most people, and myself included, think of vitamin C in terms of cold and flu. So we're talking about this connection then between vitamin C and the maladies that we're suffering from? Is that what it is?
4: It's actually the common denominator, the lack of vitamin C and the right amounts and the right kind. And that's why I created my Super C22.

0: formula. And it's a powder, Chris, and you mix it into water. You drink it down. If you have at least 1 to 2 servings per day, you're going to get the right amounts of vitamin C and the right forms of it. And I'll tell you what, it has 22 of the most powerful forms of vitamin C on the planet.
1: Now, I didn't realize there were different forms of vitamin C.
0: Well, that's right. Nutrition comes from many different sources. What I've done is I've taken the most powerful forms of vitamin C, because your body needs different forms of it, and I've put it all into one vitamin formula.
1: Now, and you said there was how much vitamin C in your Super C 22 formula?
0: There's 1,500 milligrams per serving.
1: So by taking Super C 22, then, what are some of the things that you'll experience?
0: Well, the first thing you're going to experience is energy. Vitamin C produces energy in the body. There are studies showing that vitamin C helps a person in pain, cardiovascular issues, allergies, unexplained weight gain. Diabetics need vitamin C. The list goes on and on. I have a number of patients and clients that are using it, and I brought some emails. Is it okay if I read an email to you?
1: Sure.
0: All right.
1: Sure.
0: This is one of my clients from Tallahassee. His name's Ron.
1: Okay.
0: Now listen to this. After 3 days of being on Super C, his blood pressure dropped. He said the top number dropped 8 points and the bottom number dropped 7 points, and that's after 3 days. He said, now another thing that happened is I became more alert and I now have a clear head.
1: All from vitamin C.
0: Yes. One study in particular showed that if you get on a good supplement like my Super C and you stay on it, the average life expectancy went up 6 years.
1: Wow, that's really amazing. 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This goes way, way beyond just the cold and the flu. You're going to learn how vitamin C shields against high blood pressure, heart disease, and stroke. Chapter 6 covers vitamin C and cancer. You're going to learn how to slow down the aging process and have better skin, joints, and vision. It's all in this very informative book.
0: Hey, Chris, can I interrupt for a second?
1: Sure.
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1: Okay.
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1: 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The number to call is 1-800-208-3046. I'll give it to you again. It's 1-800-208-3046. All right, if you just tuned in, we have Dr. Michael Pincus back in the studio with us today. He's a leading authority on both natural and alternative health. We've been talking about how critical vitamin C is in terms of overall health. You know, Dr. Pincus, I got to ask the question. I mean, you know, you've kind of talked a little bit about some of the things that we can be experiencing without having enough vitamin C. But, you know, the reality is that I'm sure I'm not getting enough vitamin C based on what you've said. I'm not arguing that point. But the reality is I'm still standing. I still wake up every morning. What's the big deal here? I mean, hasn't the government figured out that there is some level of vitamin C that you need to have in order to be healthy?
0: When you talk about the government and nutrition and health recommendations, boy, they get like a D minus because their RDA for vitamin C is 60 milligrams.
1: 60 milligrams 60. A day.
0: It's entirely inadequate. The RDA for vitamin C was determined so you don't die from scurvy. But 60 milligrams of vitamin C is like partially water in your grass. So it's not quite brown. You see what I mean? And that's the problem with our bodies is that we're not getting the vitamin C we need. And you need vitamin C, the right amounts and the right form in order to get yourself into a high level health.
1: But why is that so critical, though? Why is getting enough vitamin C so critical?
0: Well, I'll just recap. Number one, your body doesn't make it. Two is that if you're not getting the right amount of it, which is at least 3,000, 4,000, 5,000 milligrams per day of vitamin C, you're going to be someone who's on multiple medications, you're running to doctors, you've got blood pressure problems, you don't make the good cholesterol, your triglycerides are high, you might be diagnosed with diabetes, you have pain in your body, you're looking old and you're feeling old before you should be old.
1: All right, well, let's get into this a little bit then. I mean, can you talk about what's in your Super C22 formula?
0: Yeah, well, what I have is, first of all, it's a powder that you mix into cold water.
1: Okay.
0: And each serving is 1,500 milligrams of vitamin C.
1: Okay.
0: And it has 22 different sources of vitamin C, which is very, very important for your body.
1: What's the benefit of having those 22 different sources?
0: Well, the benefit is this, is that your body recognizes these from nature. And there's a number of different sources from nature. There's rose hips, broccoli, certain type of cherry called an acerola cherry, lemons, limes, grapefruit. With the Super C22, I've tried to duplicate what's in nature, and I put it into one formula.
1: Oh, I see. Okay. Well, speaking of which, can we make some?
0: Yeah, why don't you make it right here? Yes.
1: Okay. All right. Now, why a powder instead of, let's say, a pill or a capsule or something like that?
0: Well, vitamin C, it's necessary to get it in your system, not just in your blood, but down to the tissues. So when you put it in a powder and you put water in it, it activates it. It absorbs quickly. This is the best way to get in your body.
1: It's fizzing. Is it supposed to fizz?
0: Yeah. The fizzing is showing that it's activating. The minerals and all the vitamins, they're actually mixing in the water.
1: Okay. Just keep mixing it up.
0: Yeah, stir it up for a second.
1: All right. All right, let me try this. Ooh, that's really good.
0: It is good, isn't it?
1: Yeah. Yeah, it's like a citrusy, light citrusy taste.
0: It's actual extract of fruits that I put in there to flavor
1: it. That's really good. You did a good job, Dr. Pincus.
0: Well, thank you. Thank you. Yeah. People really enjoy the taste of it. What I recommend, Chris, is you can actually mix up a bunch of it, put it in a thermos or a pitcher. You can keep it in the refrigerator. You can drink it throughout the day.
1: Now, I think most people, myself included, have always thought about vitamin C, with respect to cold and flu and building up your immunity. But, you know, you're talking about things that go way, way beyond that. So what about cardiovascular health? How does vitamin C help with that?
0: Well, vitamin C is needed to keep the inside of the blood vessels strong. And if you look at most of the problems people are having, collapsed arteries, strokes, cholesterol plaques in their body.
1: Yeah.
0: Vitamin C makes what's called collagen tissue in the body. Without it, you don't make this repair tissue. So you get this deterioration occurring when you don't have enough.
1: Okay.
0: So it's very, very important for cardiovascular health.
1: Now, when you take your Super C22 formula, is it something you can feel working? I mean, what can it do?
0: Oh, yeah, you feel it working. The first sign of health is more energy, and you start feeling the energy.
1: Okay.
0: And along with that comes mental clarity.
1: Mm-hmm.
0: Another thing that happens, you'll have less pain. Your cholesterol is going to go down. The HDL cholesterol, the good one's going to go up. Blood pressure starts to go down. So the list goes on and on. And I have one client here. I just want to read this. She's a registered nurse. She says, "Dear Dr. Pincus," she said, "I started with your Super C. Now I do it every day." But this nurse, Diane, she said that her LDL cholesterol, she could never get it below 100. And after being on Super C, she dropped it to 94. And that's the only thing she did differently. The bad cholesterol went under 100.
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1: 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I'll give it to you again. 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Well, what do you think, folks? This is pretty interesting, isn't it? Dr. Pincus has been really talking to us about vitamin C, and like most of you, I was more under the impression that vitamin C was instrumental in helping to boost your immune system than all of these other things that we've been talking about, including being able to extend your life. But, you know, when you have the government saying, look, all you need is 60 milligrams of vitamin C, I mean, you can see where people are confused.
0: Well, Chris, I said in the beginning of the show here that there's two problems with the vitamin C that you can buy. One is getting enough of it.
1: Yeah.
0: And second, having the right form of vitamin C. Here's the thing. I did go to the supermarket before I got here.
1: Okay.
0: And I brought some vitamin C, and I went and bought these. And I'd like to just show you what's out there. So let's go through this. This particular vitamin C, it has 500 milligrams of vitamin C in it. So right off the bat, you'd have to take 3 tablets to get the same amount of vitamin C that's in my Super C 22.
1: Okay. All right.
0: All right. But I want you to read some of the ingredients.
1: All right. So this one has vitamin C. Well, it's just one type, ascorbic acid.
0: Right. It's a single type of vitamin C.
1: Okay.
0: Right.
1: Then it has cellulose.
0: Now, cellulose is ground up newspaper.
1: All right. The next one is vegetable stearic acid.
0: Now, that's an oil, a lubricant, so the pills come out of the machine when they form them.
1: And the next one is silica.
0: Silica is sand.
1: Sand.
0: Like the beach. All right. Huh. So here's another one. Try this one here.
1: Okay. So
0: this is a national brand here.
1: Right,
0: too.
1: Right. So this is 500 milligrams. Okay. And this is a chewable.
0: Yes.
1: All right.
0: So take a look at the ingredients.
1: Okay. First ingredient is sucrose.
0: Sugar.
1: Okay. Sorbitol.
0: Sugar.
1: Sodium ascorbate.
0: That's a form of vitamin C that's attached to salt. So now you're getting sodium.
1: All right. Vegetable stearic acid.
0: That's that lubricant again.
1: And FD&C yellow number 6.
0: There you go. Number 6. So now that's artificially colored vitamin C.
1: Now, what makes your formula, the Super C22 formula, different from these that we're talking about?
0: Well, what's different about it is I use 22 different forms of vitamin C, and it's all naturally flavored, natural colors. There's nothing artificial in it, Chris. So it's good for you. And it's the only one that has this unique delivery method of being able to drink it down. It's water soluble, goes right to work in your body, and it has the proper amounts of vitamin C per serving. There's 1,500 milligrams per serving.
1: Mm-hmm.
0: There's nothing else on the market like it. I've done tons of research. Vitamin C has over 100,000 studies, and it's really survived the test of time.
1: What do these studies suggest? What are they saying?
0: Well, I'll give you a couple headlines. This study was conducted at the University of California, and it found that people who took vitamin C above the RDA, above 60 milligrams, increased their lifespan up to 6 years. They also found that deaths from cardiovascular disease were reduced over 40%. A study reported in the International Journal of Vitamin and Nutrition concluded that when you have high concentrations of vitamin C in your system, blood pressure comes down. And here's another study. According to the American Journal of Epidemiology, people that had more vitamin C in their diets had greater lung volume, and they measure lung volume by milliliters. And so those who increase their vitamin C every day had an increase of 22 milliliters. Now, that's a lot, especially if you're an asthmatic, a smoker. If you're someone that has allergies, when you get the lung volume up, you get more oxygen in your system, more energy. That's just from vitamin C.
1: Wow. Now, earlier you talked about the connection between vitamin C and weight loss. How does that work?
0: Well, this is kind of groundbreaking research on vitamin C and weight loss. But what happens is vitamin C is a natural appetite suppressant. And it also increases your metabolism and your energy. When your energy goes up, you start feeling better. You can go out and take a walk. Let's burn some of it off.
1: So you've created this Super C 22 formula. It's a powder.
0: Right.
1: You mix it into a great tasting beverage, and folks, you'll love the taste of this. Now, when you take your Super C 22 formula, is it something you can feel working? I mean, what can it do?
0: Well, the first sign of health is more energy. Mm-hmm. So you're going to have more energy, more mental clarity. You're going to have less pain in your body. Your cholesterol is going to go down. Your triglycerides will go down. The HDL cholesterol, the good one, is going to go up.
1: Mm-hmm.
0: Blood pressure starts to go down. You'll have less joint pain. Well, here I've got one of my clients. He's from Oregon. He wrote me this letter. He says, Dr. Pincus, he says, I've been on your Super C for several days now. And he says, so one of the first things that happened for him is he's sleeping a lot better now.
1: Hmm.
0: And he said he used to drag himself out of bed. Now he's waking up, he says, quote, bright-eyed and bushy-tailed. The other thing that he wrote, he said, I'm breathing much better now. He says, I used to get winded climbing the stairs at work, especially.
1: Mm-hmm.
0: Now he's breathing better, and he's out walking. He's taking time with his kids. It's a life changer, Chris.
1: Yeah.
0: Super C 22 is a life changer.
1: I want to let you listeners know that if you want to get a free book about vitamin C and try Dr. Pincus's Super C 22 formula absolutely risk-free, there's a special toll-free number to call. 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And Dr. Pincus, again, you said you were going to include some extras here for the people that do call today.
0: That's right. 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
2: Folks, I bet you're thinking a little differently now about vitamin C. I know I am. You know, Dr. Pincus, with all of this emerging information that's out there, why do you think we're not hearing more about the benefits of vitamin C?
0: It's not a sexy trend, but vitamin C has survived the test of time because it's been around. It was discovered in the 1930s.
1: Mm-hmm.
0: Vitamin C has over 100,000 studies. In fact, one study in particular showed that if you get on a good supplement like my Super C, and you stay on it, the average life expectancy went up 6 years.
2: Well, who should, I mean, is there a perfect candidate that you can describe that should be like, it's a no-brainer beyond your Super C22 formula?
0: Well, yes, I would say, first of all, if you're listening out there and you're over the age of 60, it's a no-brainer. Yeah, you absolutely need to get on my Super C formula because you manifest symptoms more readily than younger people.
2: Mm-hmm.
0: For those of you who are younger in your childbearing years, vitamin C is necessary for you and your baby. And those of you in your 40s and 50s, these are the ages that I call your insurance age. Vitamin C is the most important thing you can do to protect yourself.
2: Mm.
0: So get on it. Even if you're not manifesting symptoms, get on it and stay on it.
2: Okay.
0: And for those of you who have teenagers, young children, I started my son very, very young on Super C. And I can tell you, I can count on one hand the number of times he's been sick through his childhood and teen years. So when I say it's Super C, it is Super C. It's a great formula.
2: And by taking Super C22 then, what are some of the things that you'll experience?
0: Well, the first thing you're going to experience is energy. And along with that comes mental clarity. Less pain, better vital signs, like blood pressure starts to go down. You'll see that your cholesterol is improving, your HDL, the good cholesterol, goes up, mm-hmm. triglycerides go down,
2: mm-hmm.
0: the inflammatory markers in your blood start to go down. You know, Chris, we're talking about health here.
2: Right. Well, unfortunately, Dr. Pincus, we are about out of time here. Anything else you want to share with our listeners today?
0: Yeah, Chris, first of all, I want to thank you again for having me on your show.
2: Oh, it's always great fun, especially when it's a surprise like this.
0: And for those of you listening, I want to let you know that I really believe there's no accidents. I think we're all here together for a reason. And I want to let you know that health is a two-way partnership, even with my patients. 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Now, with my Super C22, I've done the work, but you have to take the next step. So I urge you to call in, order my formula, get on it, give it to your family, and see for yourself how it works for you.
1: 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I'm Chris McKay. 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
8: It'll be a dry weekend with high pressure in control. Just a few clouds early today, then a sunny and windy afternoon with a high of 71 and 60s right at the lake. Tonight, partly cloudy with a low in the mid-50s. Sunny tomorrow with a high in the low 70s and again some 60s closer to the lake. And then on Monday, an increase in cloud cover with a high of 76. From the Weather Channel, I'm Jeff Marr, WLS AM 890, with another update in 30 minutes.
9: No deal yet. I'm Pam Puso, Fox News. Much of the world is waiting for President Trump's response to a recent peace deal with Iran. Fox's Peter Doocy explains what the president wants from the White House.
10: Hormuz Strait must be immediately open. No tolls. Ships caught in the strait due to our amazing and unprecedented naval blockade, which will now be lifted, may start the process of heading home. Enriched materials, sometimes referred to as nuclear dust, will be unearthed by the United States in close coordination and conjunction with the Islamic Republic of Iran, plus the International Atomic Energy Agency, and destroyed. No money will be exchanged until further notice. That's key, because according to the New York Times, earlier in the negotiations, Tehran had demanded reparations for bombardment damage that some Iranian officials estimate at $300 billion to $1 trillion.
9: The deal would extend the ceasefire for 60 days. President Trump is scrapping plans for a big overhaul at the Kennedy Center following a judge's ruling.
11: President Trump says he has no interest in overseeing a major renovation of the Kennedy Center unless he is free to bring the institution back physically, financially, and artistically. In a social media post, the president says his administration will now return control of the performing arts venue back to Congress. The move follows a ruling by a federal judge in D.C. ordering President Trump's name to be removed from the Kennedy Center's facade, finding the center's board did not have the authority to unilaterally change the name. The judge also put on hold plans to close the center for 2 years during renovations. At the White House, Jared Halpern, Fox News.
9: Another federal judge has temporarily halted a weaponization fund to compensate people who claim to be targets of political investigations. 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
13: And away we go. 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Larry Smith, Brad Sturdy, Mike Kegley. We are the Illini Guys, coming to you from the IlliniGuys.com website, telling you things that you missed earlier this week. Lots happening. We've also, we'll have a bit of the podcast, the Eye on the Illini podcast. Mike talking with Logan Wagler, the father of one Keaton Wagler. You might have heard of him. A great conversation. We'll hear part of that. And we'll also talk with an NBA scouting expert as well, talking about Keaton's his status right now. Look, he's going to be a lottery pick. That much we know. The question is how high. And so we'll get those comments from him as well, borrowing that interview from our Sports IQ show. Want to talk first off the big story this week. Brad, I begin getting some text around 3 o'clock on Wednesday. People concerned, is Andrej Stojakovic coming back? And I'm like, boy, I don't know how many ways we can say this. Yeah, he's going to come back. He's going through the process. Look, it's now official. The deadline is coming and gone. Andrej Stojakovic again saying he's going to come back and he will run it back in what now looks like to be just a loaded Illini team this upcoming season.
14: Yeah, you know, it's funny. Everybody was like, well, what's he waiting for? Because he's not on your calendar. He's on his own time schedule. He can do what he wants. So No, and Stoyakovich, we always knew that he wanted to try. And obviously, if he'd have come out of that combine and they said, you're going to go in the first round, he'd have probably stayed in the draft. But everybody had said he's going to be drafted in the 50s or later. And it's like, you know what, it's time to make it, you know, it's time to come back and make some good NIL money and have a chance to win a national championship. And this roster, as you mentioned, Larry, is loaded. They have depth. They have players that are, you know, experienced. They have size. They can shoot it. They can handle it. They can, you know, you could argue that they're a little bit, you know, maybe deeper and more athletic than they were a year ago. And when you start saying that and you throw in all the skill, this is a team that's pretty impressive.
15: Yeah. The funny thing was, is people who are subscribers to Illini Guys have known from Brad's lack of concern over Andre staying in the NBA. And of course, you know, Brad doesn't want to, you know, ruin his chance to make a second announcement that he's coming back to Illinois in a couple months. But if you were, again, if you were a subscriber, you weren't really nervous because you knew Brad was pretty calm, cool, and collected about it without stealing Andre's, you know, fire. So I think we're going to be set up for an Illini team that's going to be a top five team that'll be a threat to go to the Final Four and potentially win everything. And let's be honest, the thing that's really critical is when it comes to the NCAA, you know, you need a little bit of luck. The ball's got to roll the right way. You need to be injury free or at least have less injuries than the guys you're playing. And sometimes matchups really can help you out. So, you know, there's a lot of factors at play, but Illinois's got the talent that's necessary to make a super deep run.
16: Yeah, you look at what Andre Stojakovic, the way he played, and you guys, we've talked about it here on the show in the past several weeks. He admitted that he wasn't fully healthy until Houston, until the round of 16. Look at how he played in those final three games of the season. Imagine adding on a full summer of workouts, you know, working on skill. Look, got to work on the shooting. Only 24% from three. He's about 30% for his career from three. But here's something about Andre Stojakovic that I love the video. And if you haven't seen it, go. We've got it out there on our Twitter page, on the Illinois men's basketball Twitter page. It's out there. About a 1 minute video of clips from this year. And he's talking about, hey, you know what? I gained brothers. I gained coaches who trusted me. And I learned how to win for something bigger than myself. I mean, I'm getting the hairs in my arm standing up, right? I'm not even part of the team. Like, can we start the season right now? Here's the thing about Andre Stojakovic too. Keep in mind, he won as many games in his junior season with Illinois than he won his first 2 years at Stanford and Cal. 28 games total, 28 wins total in those two, 28 wins in the 1 year with Illinois. You look at where he was on the All-South region team before going to the Final Four. He's a name now that all the national people talking about him coming back. In fact, a good friend of mine who is a longtime Kentucky fan right away said, dude, it's Illinois and Florida. Pick your order 1-2 in the preseason poll. That's where Illinois, this program, is right now when people are watching, looking at it from around the country.
14: Yeah, I agree. I think Florida and Illinois, Duke. You're talking about some teams that are Michigan and UConn, and you got on the list, and you've got about five or six teams that have separated themselves, it looks like, and from a talent standpoint. Now the question is, can they put it all together? The great thing about teams like Florida and Illinois, you know they can put it together because they're the same guys they had before. Yeah. So they have continuity, and so that's where I think it's, you know, it's a safe bet. It's much different than just throwing a bunch of talented guys together. You've got continuity. And I think that's the exciting part for me is, and you know, we've talked about this NIL era. It's so hard to get to know players because they're here for 1 year, 2 years. You got guys like Tomas Slavičić, this is be his third year, you know, second year for Stojakovic, second year for Mirkovic, second year, you know, go down the line. It's just, it's really nice to see some returning guys.
15: Yeah, I also think the ability for these guys to have a whole off season together and really get the chance to work out with Fletch for another off season, to know where each other is going to be on the court. I think that is going to make this team maybe even exponentially better than what we might think. And I got the feeling of Quinn Coleman, as good as Keaton Wagler was, I think that gap may be less than what we think. I know that's putting a lot on him and that's not fair, but the films that I'm seeing of him are very, very encouraging. It's quite a role that the staff is on from a recruiting standpoint, not just internationally, but here in the United States.
16: Yeah, I want to talk a little bit about Coleman here in a moment. I want to get your thoughts first on Keaton Wagler. staying in the draft, no surprise there. Again, he's going to be a top 10 pick. But guys, it looks like, you know, with what Keaton did during the NBA combine, right, this whole process of the NBA draft process, coupled with the way that the lottery fell and the Clippers are right there at that number five spot. Look, anything could happen. It's a month away. But it seems like right now you've got kind of the big four that everyone thinks are going to go in the top four. I think that's kind of pretty much set. I don't see that changing right now. It appears that for the moment, the consensus is Keaton Wagler will be the first pick after the big four going number five overall to the Clippers.
14: Yeah, if you take all the mock drafts, somebody did this. I don't even know who did it, but averaged it, and they said, you know, that's where he slots. Wagler will slot in the five hole spot to the Clippers. And we know the Clippers actually like him. We actually have that, you know, they have gone on record saying they like him. So that it's a good fit for him, except for, you know, maybe Los Angeles is the great fit, but from a basketball standpoint, it's a good fit for him. So what I like about it is, you know, but we know drafts can be weird. Like, you just don't know if somebody has a secret, like I want Devonta, or I don't want this guy out of the top four. And so you could see a guy like Wagler or Acuff or somebody slide up a spot or two. And then it throws everything in the, it's like, wait a second, now what do we do? You know, so you never know. So the drafts, you know, it can happen more in the NFL draft, but sometimes the NBA draft, it does too. And we know that some of the Illinois guys have slid a little lower and proven to be mistakes that they shouldn't have taken them higher. So we've seen that from Io and from Terrence Shannon.
15: I think the Clippers, if that happens, is a really good place. I think Garland takes the pressure off of Wagler in year one, and yet Wagler gets bigger, stronger, faster because he's so darn young. Then all of a sudden you have the ability to kind of let Garland go his way and make the team be Wagler's team at the guard position. So it's a really good fit. I just don't want to see, as an Illini fan, I don't want to see him stuck with the Nets or Sacramento. And so I would rather see him fall and have people go, darn, he should have been number five. But I'd rather see him fall down a few slots than have to play on those two teams, because that's like purgatory in the NBA.
16: Yeah, agree 100%. If you got to fall, go down to the Hawks, go down to the Mavericks. Totally with you on that. So again, getting back to the guy replacing him on the roster, the much heralded freshman, Quentin Coleman. Big news for him this week. He found out that he was picked as one of 12 players to play on USA Basketball's U18, under 18 team. That's going to begin play down in Mexico. It's a week-long tournament down there, the AmeriCup. And what a huge moment. Guys, I believe he's the first Illini to be on a you know, USA men's basketball team since Ty Rogers did it 4 years ago.
14: Yeah, I think that's correct. He's and he was fantastic at the camps. I think he went in as maybe a guy that people weren't talking about making the team. He came out of it being a guy that everyone thought would be in the starting lineup.
16: Wow.
14: That kind of gives you an idea of
15: familiar.
14: Yeah. It kind of gives you an idea of how he looked during that camp. So, it's in Mexico, June 1st through the 7th. And he's going to get an opportunity there to show what he can do. And where I think that what makes him so, such a good fit on teams like this is that you can have him on the ball. You can have him off the ball. He can only have the ball a little bit at a time and still be efficient and effective. And so you don't get guys like that. Most guys are like, I either have to have the ball all the time or I'm just he can be both. And he's got more athleticism than people think just because sometimes he's smooth. And you don't realize until he goes up and throws one down and you're like, wait a second. Where did that come from? And so he's just a really good basketball player and has a great feel. And you can see why there's Wagler comparisons, not saying he's going to beat him because he probably, you know, with the talent around, he probably won't get as many opportunities as Keaton did. But he's got a chance to be just as efficient.
15: I think the other part that really impressed me with him is he does have another gear, and he uses speed very well. So he will vary his speed. And then when he does dunk, it just like comes out of nowhere because he just turns into lightning fast and up in the air and it's done. I like that ability. Sometimes you don't see that in guards until they get into the NBA, where they find out that, hey, I can slow down here and then speed up, and that'll do better than just running around like a chicken with my head cut off. There's a lot of talent that he has. And from a player development standpoint, I'm sure this staff is licking their chops at the opportunity to work with him, just like they did with Wagler last year.
16: Yeah. And now, like you said, he spent some time with USA Basketball. He's staying out in Colorado Springs until flying to Mexico with them for another week. And so he's got all that experience, right? When a time he hits campus for summer workouts, it's exciting right now to see the level of talent that they've got on this team. And like you said, they have a great mix of experience and youth and talent. This is going to be a lot. Listen, if you can't get excited about this Illinois basketball team right now, I don't know what to tell you. Talk to your doctor and, you know, I don't know, get some meds, something, because these are the best times right now. There's no question about that. Guys, want to get your thoughts very quickly on some of the other recruits out there. You know, we've seen already Mason Martin doing well out there. He's the 2027 commit. And then also Quentin Kidd out of East Peoria. Mike, I know you talked to his coach on the Illini podcast this week. I want to get both of your thoughts right now on the recruiting front and how things are going out there in the summer.
14: Yeah, Illinois has, you know, commitments from two really, really good players. Mason Martin, arguably one of the top, you know, few shooters in the country in the class of 2027, 6'4 guard of Neuqua Valley. And then, of course, you've got Quentin Kidd, who is just vaulting up the rankings. He's moving into the top 75, top 50. And some ranking services, 6'6". He's a wing. He's athletic. He has ball skills. He can, you know, you can play him anywhere from two guard to three to four. If you play small ball a little bit, he can do a little bit of everything. And just he's going to be transferring to a prep school and see better experience this year, better competition, day in and day out in practice. And you know, Illinois is very excited about them. And now what they need to add with them is need our big guy. The expectation is they'll probably lose, Eva Sitches. And then they need another, they'll look for another guard because they've been so good at finding guards, and especially some under the radar guys who end up being really, really good.
15: I wouldn't be surprised if there's a long line of people who want to play guard, especially if Coleman has a really good year this year. Kit is one that, you know, David Williams has trained. Several guys, Adam Miller, and even goes back to DeMonte Williams, who people forget how good he was before he got hurt his senior year of high school. But he said that Kit right now is playing as good as anybody in the EYBL. And you see him, as Brad said, going up the ratings, which we've seen now with Quentin Coleman. We've seen it with Kit. That never happened to the Illini under past coaches. It's so good. The respect that Brad Underwood and his staff are getting is demonstrable when you see Illini moving up the rankings. I thought it was a printing error or something was wrong with my computer, but two in a row, obviously there's something going on that the rest of the country is recognizing.
16: Yeah, no question about that. Fun times right now, and we'll keep watching it as the summer progresses. But again, if you want to watch Quentin Coleman playing for Team USA, their first game, they're in Group A, they take on Argentina Monday night. That's a 6:30 Central Time tip. Go to IlliniGuys.com, look for the Quentin Coleman Team USA story, and a link that you can watch those games will be found in that story. Be sure to go and check him out and support this future Illini as he goes for gold down in Mexico. All right, stay with us. We're going to talk about the guy that's kind of the man of the hour here ever since he put 46 up at Mackey Arena, Keaton Wagler. We'll talk to a draft expert about some draft news, and also we'll talk with his dad, Logan Wagler. That's all coming up right here in the Sports Spectacular, powered by IlliniGuys.com.
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16: Welcome back here to the show. We mentioned a moment ago that Logan Wagler, the father of Keaton Wagler, agreeing to join the guys in the Eye and the Illini podcast earlier this week. Got a chance to meet him and his family at the Final Four in Indianapolis. And just spending a couple of minutes with them, you kind of get an idea of the kind of person that Keaton is. The greatest Illini freshman ever, All-American, all kinds of records set. And his dad, Logan, talking about that with the guys, about just what a crazy season this was for Keaton Wagler.
28: Yeah, it's been a whirlwind and it's been very surreal. I think for us as a family, we just really try to enjoy the ride and take it one step at a time. Yeah, when we were just talking the other day, it's crazy to think a year ago we sent Keaton off, dropped him off at Illinois, and we were worried about how that was going to go. And here we are a year further, and here he is looking at going to the NBA, and so many unknowns and so many moving parts, but we're really excited and obviously really proud of him.
15: What's some of the takeaways that you have for such a dramatic turn? You've got, I don't know if I would have told you your son was going to set Illinois records for freshmen for total points, scoring average, number of 20-point games, field goals, three-pointers, free throws, starts, minutes, and wins. I'm betting you would have told me that kind of calmed down. You know, not go overboard. How did you deal with that type of transformation?
28: It felt pretty surreal, and ultimately just really exciting. Keaton's somebody, since he started sports, has just kind of always been a winner and always proven he's found a way to help teams get over the hump. And so we had high hopes for him when he went to Illinois, but never did we expect that he'd be the point guard, main ball handler, have the ball in his hands majority of the time, be the leading scorer. All those things that happened, I think, just it really speaks to his growth, how much he's improved, how much the coaching staff has entrusted him and helped him in his journey. And ultimately him and his coaches and his teammates really put him in a position to be successful. It's just really, as a parent, that you're really proud, but it's also just a lot of fun to kind of see any kid, especially when it's your own, kind of follow their dreams and find success.
14: You knew he was underrated a little bit because you'd seen what he'd done against other guys and how he'd won. He just wanted everything, like you mentioned. When did you know, how did this progression go for you when you watched him play? Like, he's going to start. How did this kind of go for you as you went through that?
28: It's not like that. The fun thing about Keaton is he's a man of very few words, and he doesn't share a whole lot with us. When we asked how it's going, he would give us short answers like, it's going really good, but not give any more. We literally didn't know he was going to start until we showed up to the first exhibition game and saw him starting. And every moment, I can think about 30 along the way, it just kept surprising us. But no moments looked too big for him. He looked just as comfortable. He didn't look any different than he did when he played high school, when he played AAU. He just, for whatever reason, his game, his the mental approach that he has just really translated to that level.
0: Okay, I got to ask the question. Everybody in the country who's listening to this is going to want to know that Purdue game. Because I know you and I talked. And I know you said you didn't get to go because of the weather, but please tell us, that was historic. What was that like? And this is one time we want to hear you brag about how good your son was. What were you really thinking? Were you nervous? Were you thinking, come on, keep going? Or what was that thought process like for you and your family?
28: It was crazy. Here in the living room, and the funniest part is my wife, she stood down the entire time. And we were high-fiving every time he scored a basket. We were high-fiving every time something went our way. And even sitting at home, you could feel the energy from that game that was in the building and the crowd. And so we were hyped. And honestly, like, it was kind of like halftime was when I kind of sat back and go, man, he's got like 24 points. This is unreal. And I thought, he's going to hit the wall. He probably won't even score in the second half. And he came out and hit a three right off the bat. And we're like, oh, my gosh. I think for us, I remember being towards the end of the game, I was just like, oh, I want these guys to win this road game so bad. And then when they won, I think that was really, we finally looked down at our phones, all the texts and people reaching out. Everyone was just freaking out. And that's when I think it really sunk in that he just scored 46 on a road game against a top five team in Purdue. So it was amazing. I don't think we slept for 2 days. We were just so excited.
0: Hey, I've watched it 6 times. How many times have you watched that game?
28: Oh, at least 6. I've watched the highlights about 20 and watched the full game at least 6, if not maybe closer to 10 or 11 times. It's such a fun game, not just because of Keaton's performance, but what a win. I mean, just what an incredible game. Purdue played incredible, and it was just like a heavyweight fight. It was just punch for punch the entire way through the game. It's a fun game to watch.
14: I will tell you, this is a Brad story. When I was talking to him at a football game in August, and he says to me, I said, so how are we looking? What are you thinking? Who's going to start? He goes, and we were talking about how well Keaton had played. I think I had talked to Coach Hamer, and he had told me he was playing really well. And so he said, well, I don't know who's going to start, but I know Keaton's going to be one of them. And I was like, oh, wow, that's pretty good when you talk about all those other guys. But so I think, obviously, they had confidence in him. How important was that for him to have confidence in himself?
28: Absolutely. I mean, there's no better confidence booster than when your coaches and the people, or even your teammates too, believe in you and are encouraging you. Whenever he needed to be picked up or challenged, like I said, his coaches, all of them just did a fantastic job. I mean, to have a green light like he did and to have that level of confidence from his coaches just gave him a lot of freedom and tremendous amount of confidence to go do what he did.
0: Logan, Mike Hagler and I complain about officials more than anybody in the country. There's nobody who does it better than Mr. Cagley, Mr. Prince. So now that your season's over at Illinois, tell us, because I've had conversations with you, a small amount, and your wife, did you get frustrated with how he was treated toward the end? Did you think the officiating changed because he was good? Or what's your honest thought about that?
28: First, Ed, I'd tell you that I think my wife might be the hardest person on officials I've ever been around. she's a character. I did a lot of officiating in my years, so I do have an appreciation, understanding how hard that can be. But yeah, to directly answer your question, like, yeah, it was a head scratcher. There was a lot of games where I found myself really scratching my head and going like, why is this not a foul? When he's driving in and getting a lot of contact and then we go on the other end, there's barely any contact and it's an and one. And so it didn't feel like he was at times was officiated the same as other players, but the way we've treated all of our kids and coached them is like, you can't control that. You have to learn to move past it. And I think that's one thing I was really proud of with Keaton, no matter if

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4: Ad during the season was, let's not talk about it unless you have questions or you want to talk about it, Keaton. Let's cross that bridge when it comes. And so good and bad, we didn't have to talk about it during the season. But once it was over, we felt like, oh, my gosh, now the decision's here. We haven't had a chance to really think on it or talk through it. And so it was really hard for Keaton. And it was really hard for us to walk away. We thought we were signing for 4 years of watching Illinois basketball. And I think Keaton did too. And so there was a real moment. My wife and I joked that Keaton is about the most unreadable kid. Even with us, we never know what is going on in his head. And he took the appropriate time, kind of worked through it in his own head of what he wanted to do. And it was killing my wife and I. We're like, what are you going to do? We need to know. Ultimately, I think he made a great decision. I think the time was right, and that those windows of opportunities are only there. So I think he made the right decision, and mentally, he got to a point where he was comfortable in making that next step. So we're really excited for him.
5: Once again, that's Logan Wagler, father of Keaton Wagler, now looking forward to his son being a lottery pick in the NBA draft here in just a few weeks. Stay with us. We will talk with Stephen Gillespie from the Sports IQ with Larry Smith show, talking about the draft, and we get his thoughts as well on Keaton Wagler. It's coming up next on the Sports Spectacular.
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6: Just a few clouds to begin this Saturday, then a sunny and breezy afternoon with a high of 71, some 60s right at the lake as winds gust in from the east and northeast at times. Tonight, partly cloudy down to 56. Sunny tomorrow up to 72 with 60s again at the lake. Then an increase in cloud cover for Monday with a high near 76. From the Weather Channel, I'm Jeff Maher, WLS AM 890, with another update in 30 minutes.
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5: We promised earlier we'll talk a little NBA, as hard to believe the draft is now just about a month away. And joining us now, he's a scout for No

0: feelings. Stephen Gillespie is here on the show. Stephen, good to see you. Hopefully you're having a good start to your weekend.
1: Yeah, Larry, thanks for having me. I'm happy to be here. Always a pleasure to talk NBA draft with people. And yeah, good start to my week. I hope everything is good on your end.
0: Yeah, it sure is. Excited about watching these NBA conference finals. Of course, NHL Stanley Cup ongoing. But let's start with this NBA draft coming up as we're beginning to see some players on the fringe make their decisions if they're going to stay in the draft or return to school. But we'll get to that in a minute. But let's start first at the very top right now. You know, I've been someone that's I'm not a big fan of having all freshmen go in the top 10 or the entire lottery, but we could have a lottery possibly that could be all freshmen or very heavily freshmen starting at the top right now.
1: Absolutely. Yeah. I mean, if you look at even at the start of this draft cycle, Larry, you know, we had Darren Peterson and AJ DiBonsa were the consensus guys. You can throw Cam Boozer in there. Some people were really high, still very much so are. Those were like the big three headliners coming into the cycle. And obviously we knew that all three of those guys were going to be freshmen, probably going to be one and done. But we had so many guards, so many even forwards kind of work their way up. You know, Caleb Wilson coming out of UNC. Some people were really big on him coming in, but, you know, North Carolina hasn't really done the best over the past couple of seasons. And I don't even think the highest end optimist of Caleb Wilson could have expected, you know, the level of passing feel that he showcased this year, the touch on his mid range, the rebounding, the defense was sort of intermittent, if you will. But, you know, he showcased to be one of the best freshmen in the country as well, and might even be, you know, the second or third player selected in this draft based on everything that we at No Ceilings are hearing from, you know, folks in the NBA. And then you have the home run glut of guards that are in this class too, with, you know, Darius Akov, Michael Brown, Keaton Wagler, Kingston Flemings, you know, all in the freshman ranks, just kind of work their way up, you know. And then you even have some guys kind of come out of the blue a little bit, such as Abuko Okori out of Stanford, another freshman guard that just kind of suffering from the depth of guards and, you know, one and done prospects within this class.
0: Yeah, absolutely. Does it seem like is it DiBonsa right now the number one to Washington? Is that what you feel where we are coming out of some of these camps here in May?
1: I think so. I'd be remiss if I didn't mention that, you know, Washington is probably doing their entire due diligence and evaluating how Darren Peterson, Cam Boozer, probably even Caleb Wilson might fit onto their roster. But if you look at AJ DiBonsa, he just fits so much of like that prototypical sort of perimeter oriented wing forward sort of player that the NBA is so fond of. You know, about 6'10" right now, the young man probably not even done growing, already has the sort of frame that can absorb physicality. And he just sort of fits what Dawkins and that DC staff have done over the past couple of draft classes. You look at players such as Will Riley, you know, Bilal Coulibaly, you know, these kind of long, lanky players that they're sort of coveting over in Washington. AJ seems to check the prototypical forward boxes, plus the sort of versatility that Washington has shown to value.
0: Yeah, Will Riley had a fantastic last 6 weeks of the season. I mean, boy, what a just a sponge he's been. The former Canadian played at Illinois and now hitting into his second season. And he, you know, reclassified. So actually, I believe he should be just a college freshman right now, if I'm not mistaken. It appears that the top four are pretty much set. Do you see anybody else coming in and sneaking their way into the top four other than you mentioned again, DiBonsa, Peterson, Boozer, and Wilson?
1: I think it's going to be pretty much set in stone as much as it can be this early on. I mean, they're still doing workouts and intel gathering. I think the one player right now that is gaining a lot of momentum to maybe break into that tier of prospect would be Michael Brown Jr., the freshman guard out of Louisville. He kind of had a segmented season to where early on in the year he was showing, you know, playmaking flashes. He was attacking the basket, things of that nature. He ended up hurting his back, missed a little bit of time. And then when he came back, we started seeing more of that three-point marksmanship that he showed in FIBA play over the summertime. So we got to see a little bit of everything from Michael, but it wasn't really you know, consistent or streamlined all into one, you know, showcase as it was for guys like Keaton Wagler, players like that. But now he's getting in front of people. He's doing interviews. He's, you know, measuring well. He had one of the longest, if not the longest, wingspans in Chicago for that guard position. And he just plays like a star guard, you know, has that good size, good length, very creative and imaginative. He's got that bend and lean on top of the sort of handle that's probably the best within this class. And he showcased some unique and, you know, dynamic athleticism on the defensive end. I think back to this one play that he did earlier in the year where he's on defense, you know, the offense is trying to capitalize and transition. He jumps up in midair, kind of one hand grabs Spider-Man, throws in midair off of the steal in one fluid motion, steals the ball and advances it up to court to a teammate for a transition play. Just the sort of thing that you're not going to find outside of the top four other than with Mychal Brown himself.
0: Yeah. Another name that we're seeing rising really throughout, really since they won the national title, is Adai Mara, the 7'3 center of Michigan, who, again, his measurables were greater than I think what scouts realized. And we've seen him go from, I think in March, he was a, you know, fringe end of the first round to possibly now, not just a lottery pick, but potentially in the top 10.
1: And what's making it interesting, too, if you I've been kind of workshopping this idea with the rest of the folks over at No Ceilings. But if you look at what the NBA playoffs are showing us right now, is that Victor Wembanyama is here to, you know, kind of collect pelts and put them on his wall. and in the Western Conference, you really have to look at your team's roster construct and what's a better way to kind of help alleviate the impact of a Victor Wembanyama than a 7'3" big man who's shown that he can contribute in a winning manner, who has a 9'9" standing reach. So
0: yeah,
1: I'm looking at Amara and the passing ability that he has. He's shown that he can defend in space better than I think that he gets credit for. If you want to squint and look, you might be able to talk yourself into some shooting touch, but collectively, all the big man things that NBA bigs have to do in the league today to include playmaking, he has it. So I'm looking at teams in the Western Conference right now that are picking, you know, according to consensus, a lot of these teams such as Sacramento and Dallas, they're supposed to be, you know, drafting guards based on consensus best player available. But I'm looking at the Victor Wembanyama extravaganza right now and thinking, like, does a Western Conference team such as Dallas, maybe, do they look to try to draft a Damara even if he's available to them at 9, you know?
0: Yeah, yeah. Well, because you can't teach size and you can't teach wingspan, right? And so you're right. Correct. He has all those intangibles that you can see why he's gotten some attention now suddenly. You mentioned a couple of times Keaton Wagler, the freshman guard out of Illinois. He came out of nowhere to be a consensus All-American. I can't recall, and I've been following this you know, since the Magic Johnson days when I was a kid, right? A long, long time ago, a player like that, that came onto the scene. And in one season, I've compared his story to Steph Curry. I've said before that, you know, there was a player who was overlooked by coaches, you know, overlooked by scouts, ignored by coaches, ends up being a leading scorer for his team and takes him to the NCAA tournament, puts up a 20-point game in a stadium intended for football and then lost to a blue blood in the end. You could say that was Keaton Wagler. You could also say that was Steph Curry. Curry, though, it took him 2 years to get there. Wagler took him one. I've never seen that happen by anybody. There's some question about his athleticism, but it just feels like that his feel for the game and his basketball IQ is going to keep him in the top 10, and someone's going to take him there before the 10th pick.
1: I love that kind of parallel that you just illustrated there, Larry, between him and Steph Curry. That's such a fun, you know, kind of way to look at his ascension. And you're right. You know, there was a number of grassroots scouting outlets that just did not have him in their collective top 150s. And it's interesting because he was the Gatorade Player of the Year out of the state of Kansas. And I think that you look at him, Abuka Okori, another one, Alan Graves out of Santa Clara was Louisiana Gatorade Player of the Year. There might be something to at least scouting those 50, you know,
0: and, right.
1: and seeing how good they might be. But back to Keaton Wagler, his ascension is so interesting, you know, coming from the state of Kansas, going on to a team that has a lot of upperclassmen. including Colin Boswell, the lead guard there. And he's no slouch of a player in of himself. Keaton steps in and showcases that he can, you know, rebound and shoot right off the rip. Boswell goes out due to injury, and now all of a sudden, Wagler has to lead this team of, you know, former professional athletes in some cases with the Ivicic brothers, right? And you're looking at how he's able to organize that team, and sure, he doesn't have the sort of athleticism to that of, like, let's say, a Michael Brown Jr., a Darius Acuff Jr., but what he does have is that the floor just kind of moves around him. He just plays at his own pace. He can get to the basket. He passes people open. He can operate out of the pick and roll. So there's a little bit of initiator lead guard archetype to him. But even if he's not the lead guard, even if you are worried about the athleticism, I feel like there's a little bit more safety aspect with him too, to where he's going to at least be a good complementary piece at the absolute bare minimum. So he does provide a safe floor as a floor spacer and maybe even a second side creator, even if things don't go as pie in the sky as what some people have for him.
0: It's an intriguing story to watch, and it's a fun story to keep track of. No question about that. I want to ask you about kind of on the other end of the spectrum. Is there a player who has used these last few weeks to play himself into the draft, maybe was planning to test the waters, go back to college, but now it appears is going to stay in the draft and looks to maybe be a second round pick?
1: Ooh, that's such a good one. One that's getting a lot of buzz is Matt Abel, the guard out of NC State. And this is such an interesting one, too, because that team did have names, but did not perform up to the standard that a lot of people were anticipating. But Abel is showing that he's not like a he doesn't have like the prototypical size of that of an off guard, but he is a dynamic scorer, good athlete, good shooter, shows good tools on the defensive end as well. And again, another one of these freshmen, this class is just riddled with freshman talent who stepped in and performed over their heads collectively. And I think Matt Abel is one of these guys to where if you look at the playoffs, you got to have guards, you got to have floor spacing, you got to have athleticism, strength, and defensive potential. He gives you a lot of those things. And he even showcased those in an ecosystem that I would argue is probably not the most, you know, conducive for everything that he brings to the table.
0: Yeah, it's fun to watch. Anyways, we've seen two of these NBA playoffs. You need depth. Look at what Minnesota losing two guards for a stretch, and they had guards off the bench come up and not only propel them to a win against Denver, but also to win a couple of games against San Antonio in that series as well. Love having you on. We won't bug you here for a couple of weeks. We get closer to draft time. We'll come knock it again to get your thoughts before we actually go to the draft.
1: Larry, this was a blast. Anytime that y'all need me, just let me know, and I will make myself available. I appreciate you all having me on.
0: All right, thanks so much. Stephen Gillespie joining us once again. He's a scout for No Ceilings and talking about giving some great insight right now on some teams that we know they're going to be there at the top, but also some guys to watch once we get past the first few three or four picks right now. Now, I'm not big on the one and dones, but this is the year I make the exception. There are some fantastic talent, and we will see what they can do in the next level.
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0: Let's talk about this year's NBA. Guys, first, Saturday night, Game 7, Spurs at the Thunder. This, you know, look, if you had said 2 months ago this team was going to take seven games in the Western Conference Finals to just determine a winner, none of us would have been surprised. And that's exactly where we are.
6: Yeah, this is the matchup we've all been wanting, right? The Spurs and the Thunder. And we, Mike and I, we talked about it on a podcast a week ago, talking about how this could be something we see year after year after year, much like the Celtics and Sixers back in the 80s, where every year, you know, on one side of the bracket, you didn't know who was going to come out of there. And those teams would battle it out. And, you know, now you're looking at maybe it's going to be OKC and the Spurs year after year. And, you know, but, you know, maybe the NBA Finals isn't quite as exciting if it plays out the way we think.
7: Yeah, this is a heck of a series. It's a lot of fun. I don't know which way that final game is going to go. I think San Antonio missed an opportunity to close things down tonight if they would have played better on Tuesday. I think the other thing that's going on that's crazy is with the new thing, the new process to penalize tanking, a team like Oklahoma City and San Antonio, who've stockpiled picks, they have a much better chance of getting a really good pick and maybe keeping things going for longer as well. It's a, I want to see how that new process plays out.
0: Yeah. You know, I'm wondering if, you know, they're talking about expansion. Maybe they move OKC to the Eastern Conference to, you know, just kind of temporarily. It's like a relegation. We're going to even things out, put them over here in this other conference. Look, right now in the East, it's the Knicks sitting pretty. Back-to-back sweeps, the first time they've had multiple sweeps of a seven-game series in the same playoffs. They have won 11 straight. They in the three clinching games, these playoffs against the Hawks, the Sixers, and the Cavs, they've won those by an NBA record 39.3 points per game. They're not just winning right now. They are dominant. And all of a sudden, no matter who they get in the, you know, if it's Oklahoma City or San Antonio for game one next Wednesday, it's an interesting series all of a sudden. This Knicks team is not one you can overlook.
6: Yeah, you know, you've got the Spurs and the Thunder beating the heck out of each other, and then you've got New York kind of resting, and you don't know whether they want to keep playing or not. You know, like, right, just keep playing because you're playing so well. But they're rested. They're on a roll. And Jalen Brunson is just, you know, he's just been really, really hard for anyone to handle. Whether it's a scorer, distributor, whatever it is, he just is really controlling games right now. And so I think the Knicks are a team that if they could steal one of those, you know, steal a game early on the road, you start thinking, wait a second, these guys could win. And you know, we haven't talked about the Knicks winning since 1973. So yeah, it's been a while.
7: Yeah, they remind me a little bit of, what was it, the 2004 Pistons? A team that people didn't think was that great, but yet when you put them all together, they played better than you thought they could. The old synergy discussion. I think right now both Oklahoma City and San Antonio are probably overall better teams, but I'm not certain if they're playing better than the Knicks. I'm looking forward to a six or seven game final series, and it will be a lot of fun.
0: Yeah, and Brad, you mentioned Jalen Brunson growing up there in Chicago suburbs when his dad was a coach with the Bulls. I love underdogs, and Jalen Brunson, one of those, like Ayo Dosunmu, those big head scratchers. All he did at Villanova was win two NCAA championships in 3 years. He was the straw that stirred their drink. There was no question, and yet his measurables weren't quite right, so he falls in the second round, becomes a star in Dallas, and now he's in New York. All the guy does is win, and I love rooting for him.
6: No question. Maybe we need to exit from the measurables aspect of everything.
0: Yeah.
6: Because you know what the ultimate measure is? Whether you win or not, And he's really good at that aspect.
7: Well, think about the Maverick fans. You see a picture of Brunson and Luka, and you know they could have had them both, and they managed to screw that up. That takes a really, really gifted general manager.
6: Everybody's got a skill, Mike.
8: And this is my listen. Chicago's lived through the Bulls front office the past 6 years. We've seen up close how to screw things up in the NBA. All right, got about a minute left here. It's a game seven. Want to get your thoughts on that? Spurs or Thunder? Who you got?
6: Man, I think it comes down to Wemby. If Wemby has one of his good games, I think he's almost a cheat code and he's difficult. If he struggles, then I think OKC will win at home. I think it's 50-50, but if I had to pick one, I'm going to pick Wemby because I'm going with the Spurs on the road. I just think he's too dominant when he's clicking.
7: Yeah, I'd rather see San Antonio win because I think they're a more likable team, but I'm afraid Oklahoma City at home is going to do that, and hopefully Shea won't get too bruised up from flopping too often. finally, somebody can make LeBron feel good about flopping all over the place because Shea has definitely taken the crown right off the King's head.
6: Like watching European soccer, Mike. Straight to your home.
7: I just want to see a sniper, you know, one of those, somebody do the little thing where it looks like they've been shot by a sniper because that's what's happening right now.
8: Yeah. He's giving LeBron some of his greatest hits, are running for the money, no question. Spurs, they won 4 of 5 in the regular season. They're 3-3 here in these playoffs. They are on the road. But I'm with you. I think if Wembanyama, if they allow them to play and they don't allow some form of WWE to come in and be a part of that, the refs let him play. I do like the Spurs as well. And the parity continues. 8 consecutive different NBA champions in the league. We'll see what happens Saturday night. All right. Got to run. Hey, have a great weekend for all of us here. Brad and Mike, for everyone involved, we say thanks again. We're the Illini guys. It's a sports spectacular. We'll talk to you next week right here on the same time, same channel. ILO.
7: I.
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12: There'll be some gusty winds out of the east to northeast at times with a few clouds this morning, then afternoon sun, the high near 71, 60s right at the lake, partly cloudy tonight with a low in the mid-50s, a sunny afternoon tomorrow with a high of 72, again a little bit cooler at the lake, and then increasing clouds for Monday with a high near 76. From the Weather Channel, I'm Jeff Maher, WLS AM 890, with another update in 30 minutes.
13: Edens is 14-13 out, 17 in on the Kennedy from O'Hare back out to the airport. It's 20. Eisenhower, an accident outbound east of 1st Avenue, a rollover on the right shoulder. Stevenson is heavy inbound Pulaski to Western. 57 northbound Halstead, Bishop Ford slow with a debris spill in the two right lanes. From the WLS AM 890 Traffic Center, I'm Ed Smarin with the next update in 30 minutes.
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14: Paul Stevens, Fox News. President Trump still weighing the latest negotiated peace proposal with Iran. Fox's Marianne Rafferty.
15: The president saying he will soon make a final determination about a proposed deal with Iran after meeting with its national security team. The president laying out some non-negotiables earlier Friday. Iran must agree that they will never have a nuclear weapon or bomb. The Hormuz Strait must be immediately open, no tolls. The enriched material will be unearthed by the United States and destroyed. No money will be exchanged. until further notice. Now, that's key because according to the New York Times, Tehran had demanded reparations for bombardment damage that some Iranian officials estimate at $300 billion to $1 trillion.
14: Earlier this week, the fragile ceasefire was tested that when U.S. forces launched strikes against Iran, all this responding to drone attacks in the Strait of Hormuz. Two federal judges blocking the president in two different situations.
16: A federal judge ruled that the administration cannot move any money for the time being into the $1.8 billion weaponization fund, which is meant to pay out people who think they have been victimized by the federal government. Then a separate federal judge ruled that President Trump's name has to come off the Trump Kennedy Center and the administration cannot move forward with planned renovations that would close the center for 2 years. And that is too much for the president. In a very long post, he concludes with this. I have instructed the Department of Commerce to make all necessary arrangements with Congress to allow a full and complete transfer of this institution, giving them the responsibility for its operation, maintenance, and management.
14: And that's Fox's Peter Doocy at the White House. The board voting in March to close the Kennedy Center after America's 250th birthday celebrations in July. The White House declining so far to comment about the blocking of the weaponization fund as well. 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
14: War Secretary Pete Hegseth meeting with his counterparts from Australia and the UK and Singapore discussing their partnership and its role in the Indo-Pacific area. The secretary pledging America's commitment to the alliance.
28: United States, as we've said from the beginning, and we think the review we undertook only strengthened this partnership, remains committed to the AUKUS partnership and is moving as quickly as possible to enhance our combined submarine presence in the Pacific region.
14: And that AUKUS meeting comes as China has expanded its fleet in the Pacific. Secretary Hegseth promising to continue American presence in that area. Continued clashes between ICE agents, police, and anti-ICE protesters in New Jersey. Fox's Steve Harrigan has the latest from the Delaney Hall Detention Center in Newark.
29: We saw a heavy state police presence. They were out there to keep security. But once again, we saw more violence, a pitched battle between law enforcement and about 500 protesters for about 45 minutes here in Newark. Right about 10 p.m., the crowd changed. It got younger. A lot of people evidently prepared for a fight. They had headgear on, helmets, gas masks, knee pads. And when you saw them all start running with cases of water and paper towels, they were getting ready to get tear gas. They were going to use that water and paper towels to clean out the gas.
14: And demonstrators say DHS has failed to maintain safe and sanitary conditions within that facility, resulting in, for example, a detainee hunger strike that the agency denies is taking place. New Jersey State Police setting up designated protest zones and vehicle checkpoints in anticipation of further clashes. Another U.S. strike on an alleged drug boat kills three in the Pacific. The military saying it carried out that strike yesterday, Friday, on a boat accused of smuggling drugs in the eastern Pacific. Three men killed in a third attack this week. I'm Paul Stevens. This is Fox News.
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0: 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We know a lot of people are concerned about outliving their money. 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What about Medicare? All these questions you have. And at the end of the day, you just want to know, if we retire, are we going to be okay? Well, that's a great question to get answered. And that's what Josh and the team can do for you. Just give them a call. They don't know if they can help you until you reach out. But it's 630-478-9599, 630-478-9599. And we're going to start today talking about the magic number. What do you need to be able to retire? But first, Josh, your twin boys just turned 12.
1: Good God, Mark. 12. My boys are 12. Alex and Zach just turned 12. This is always a fun part of the year. Like, May is the end of the school year. We're starting to get into summer, and it's always my boy's birthday. And I actually gave a presentation this year on my boy's birthday. I gave a workshop, a luncheon workshop, on my boy's birthday. And I always show a picture of them in the workshop. I talk about them a little bit. And I got emotional when I was giving it. And I was thinking back to 12 years ago and thinking about how my life has changed in those 12 years. And I think about the fact that 12 years ago, my father was still highly involved in the business. I had no kids. My wife and I were married almost 10 years at that point in time. And in a short amount of time, my life went from having no kids, both my wife and I working. We had really freedom to do whatever the heck we wanted to do. My father was still here, pretty much running a lot of the business. And then we went to three kids. My wife decided to stay home with them, and my father retires. And like the change and the transition, and I had some things that I struggled with personally as I did that. And it took me a while to kind of get through it and understand it and get there. And every time I have my boy's birthday, that memory kind of pops up with me. And I had it hit me as I was giving that talk to these people. And you start thinking, I always remember the fact that retirees kind of go through the same thing. Retirees, when they retire, if you think about their whole life, they've worked towards this moment. They've been saving money. They've been working hard. They've been trying not to rely on handouts for anything. And then they retire and the income stops coming in. Their salary isn't there or isn't as big as it used to be. And that pile of money they've worked so hard to save, now they're told to spend it. And the government they tried so hard not to rely on is going to provide their income in the form of Social Security and their healthcare in the form of Medicare. And this mindset shift just messes with people in a similar way to that transition that I went through. And we all go through these life transitions, kind of mess with you for a bit. And you want to have that plan in place to help get through those transitions. And so celebrating my boys is a blast because as they get older, they're at this fun age right now where not only are they still young kids who still want to be around mom and dad, but they're also now old enough, mature enough to do some things of their own. And we went out for dinner as a family. So after I gave the presentation, kids came home from school. We went out for dinner as a family. We went to the Melting Pot, the kids' favorite restaurant. They went to the Melting Pot as their dinner, as their birthday celebration. And we sat for 2 hours and we just laughed and we smiled. And it was everything that you want in a family dinner. It was wonderful. But I realized that sometimes you have to do a lot of work in these transitions to get to those points where it's kind of what you want. And retirement is supposed to be the best part of your life. Retirement is this time of your life that you look forward to in the same way that, you know, you look forward to family dinners that are as picturesque as what I just had, but you do have to get through those transitions to do it. And I'm honored and joyed to be able to help people go through those transitions and deal with retirement because it is a different mindset. I know this is what we talk about in Retire Well all the time, but sometimes it's fun when, you know, for me to be reminded of, you know, I'm 45 years old, Mark. I don't have the mindset of a retiree, but I work with them day in and day out. Anytime I see one of those life transitions, it kind of puts me back in that moment that I see my clients go through. So it's fun to be reminded of. It's fun to celebrate my boys. So just one of those moments that kind of stick with you.
0: You no longer have any kids in single digits.
1: It's crazy. I know Maggie turning 10, the boys 12.
0: Life,
1: my mother told them in the car, we were driving out to dinner. My mom and dad called. And so we're talking to them. And my mom says, you know, boys, Next year, you're no longer kids. You're done being children. You're teenagers. And I don't think they cared one bit about it, but it really smacked me across the face when she said it.
0: Yeah, that's cool. Happy birthday to Alex and Zach. Turning 12, Maggie's 10. Josh got a lot on his plate, but at the end of the day, it's about you. How can the team at Wellmet Financial help you help ease that transition from working to retirement? Because that is a transition. Whether you hated your job, and now you're trying to, you can't wait to go play golf. You can't wait to go travel, whatever it is. Or you loved your job and you're like, that's your identity. How do I get past that now that I'm in another phase of my life? There's a lot going on when it comes to retirement. 630-478-9599 to chat with Josh and the team about your situation. 630-478-9599. All right, let's go back to what I said we were going to talk about. And that is the magic number. You know, the magic number used to be a million. Now they're saying the magic number is 1.46 million for the average American. You need 1.46 million to retire. We know that's not necessarily true. 250,000 might be plenty for you. But maybe it is one and a half million. The wealthy Americans, though, Josh, they're going with 2.67 million that they need to be able to retire comfortably. So you got a couple, you got about a million apart between the average American and the wealthy Americans. But at the end of the day, it doesn't matter. Both are concerned about having their money last. So magic number. How important is it? I suppose everybody has one.
1: I love this idea of a magic number, and I hate this idea of a magic number all at the same time. There was a TV ad a couple of years ago. I don't know if it was Charles Schwab or Fidelity or one of them. Like, what's your number?
0: That was AIG or ING.
1: Was that who it was? It was ING. Yeah. I don't know if ING's even around anymore, but it would hover above people's heads and go through that. And that whole concept was always fascinating to me because I have seen people that have $12 million run out of money. And yet I've seen people with $500,000 live great lives and they're super happy. And so the magic number to me is kind of a fallacy, but everybody also has one. And so, Mark, we always talk about the fact, and you know, let's quote my father again, retirement planning is nothing more than cash flow planning. But the first thing that you have to understand in cash flow planning is how much do you spend? And we tell people we have clients that spend $2,000 a month. We got clients that spend $25,000 a month and everywhere in between there. And there's no right or wrong answer, but depending on how much you spend or how much you want to spend does determine your magic number. You know, I used to think all the time, especially as a young kid, and I even watch my kids, you know, be a millionaire. You know, you look at all these, you know, they look at Elon Musk. He's got billions of dollars and they put this number, this magic number that's out there. And it took me a while to realize it, but I always tell people the most important variable, the biggest thing that's going to trigger success or failure in retirement isn't how much you have, but it's how much you spend in relation to how much you have. And so we do talk about magic numbers. We talk about magic numbers all the time for people. And so we start with that idea. Here's what you spend. Here's what you want to spend. What is the magic number that you have to get there? And it is going up every year because of the fact that volatility has increased, longevity of life has increased, and inflation has increased as well. So what do you have to have? But then the other thing is, if you have more than that, or even if you have less than that, what can you spend? What are you able to spend in that? And that is just as much fun of a conversation to have. And there's all sorts of different things that go into that as well.
0: You know, and I think this is where the do-it-yourselfers kind of make a mistake by not sitting down with a retirement planning team like yours at Wellmet Financial is because they are so concerned. And I think the numbers in this study said that 48% of Americans believe they will outlive their savings. So that's almost half the country. And you think about it, I'm really concerned about outliving my money. So what are you going to do? You're going to be pretty conservative. You maybe won't take that trip or get that car or whatever that you could maybe if you had an actual plan. I think the reason people are fearful of outliving their money is because they never sat down with a retirement planning team. Do you buy that?
1: I do buy that quite a bit. And if you think about the years that you're working, in fact, when my friends come to me and they ask, you know, advice and they want stuff, I tell them, for the most part, just save. Just save as efficiently as you can. Put money in your 401ks. Don't go into credit card debt. Save money and you're going to be pretty well off. And most people know that and they don't need much help. They know they're building up this pile of money. But if you think about the five areas, so the Wellmet Way, Mark, has five areas in it. The first one is income. Where's your money going to come from? The second one is investments. How are you going to grow your money? The third is taxes. How are you going to minimize taxes? The fourth is healthcare. And the fifth is legacy. Now, these areas exist in your entire life. In your entire financial life, these areas exist, but you don't have much ability to control them when you're working. Your job controls your income. You can control your investments, and that's what most people focus on, and that's where do-it-yourselfers think they've got it all figured out because that's all they have to think about. The third is taxes. When you're working, your paycheck determines how much taxes you pay. You don't have much control. Your job usually pays for your health care. You're not worried about long-term care at this point. And most people, once they write a will to take care of their kids, if something happens to them, they don't think about legacy or estate planning. Now in retirement, you have to control how much you can spend, where it's going to come from. Is it coming out of your IRA, your 401k, your Roth account? When should you start Social Security? All of those decisions come into play. Investments. Your investments have to be able to support that income that you never had to support before. The taxes, you now have the ability to control your income. So you control how much taxes you pay and when you pay them. Healthcare, you control how much you pay for Medicare and you have to be ready for long-term care. And legacy, now it's important because the odds of something happening to you are so much higher. And so, yeah, Mark, I do think that do-it-yourselfers and people who haven't thought this through, most of their working careers probably haven't needed the value a good advisor can provide. And it's also why I tell people, even if you've been with an advisor for a long time, if they don't specialize in working with retirees, this transition in life is very different. You need someone who's going to focus on all five of those areas because that magic number is important, but they all go together. They all go hand in hand. And you know, it usually takes us a couple meetings, one or two meetings, to sit down with someone to understand your situation well enough to put you into a situation where you can feel okay and you do know what's going on. And so a lot of people, they don't have that sense of security because they just haven't gone through the process yet. And we do call that process the Wellmint way. We'd be happy to walk anybody through it. We love walking people through it. I don't care if you have $500,000 saved or if you have $15 million saved. There's all sorts of different things that we walk people through here. So 630-478-9599. Again, 630-478-9599.
0: 630-478-9599. We're going to come back and we're going into Josh's wheelhouse. 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We're back right after this.
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0: Welcome back to Retire Well with Josh Brettle, the president of Wellmint Financial. I'm Mark Elliott. 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A lot of great information there. You can find out about upcoming events as well. 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No cost. It's just a great opportunity, I think, to get clarity. But at the end of the day, you're going to walk away from this sit down or even just a phone call and feeling a lot more knowledgeable about your situation. 630-478-9599. So there's no doubt. We're almost $40 trillion in debt as a nation, so there's a lot of uncertainty about where taxes are headed, Josh. And I think you like talking about this. We haven't done it for a while, so I did this as a present for you. So bring back the opportunity to talk about Roth conversions. Because the idea of moving money out of a traditional IRA into a Roth, you're paying taxes now, so withdrawals can be tax-free later. All the growth is tax-free. Makes sense on paper, but holy cow, I'm moving money and you're telling me I have to pay $10,000, $20,000, $30,000 in taxes to do this. I don't really want to do that right now. So there's a lot going on here. So the question to start with is really a simple one. Is a Roth conversion a good idea, or is the upfront cost, paying the taxes now, too high? And the obvious answer is it depends, doesn't it?
1: It does depend. And I'm going to try and make it as simple as possible, because a Roth conversion or a Roth versus a traditional, what's better, a Roth or a traditional? And it really, it depends on your unique situation. And actually, people here in Illinois, we have a totally different situation than other states simply because of how our state taxes the income. But let's talk about this a little bit. And I always like to put two brothers in example. So Mark, let's pretend you have a twin brother, and I'm using you because you are very near that retirement age. You're about to hit Social Security age.
0: I've already started it.
1: Oh, you turned it on. Yeah, congratulations.
0: It came in. My first check came back in earlier.
1: Oh, you got to feel good.
0: I don't know, because I'm seeing tax problems at the end of the day since I'm still working.
1: We should talk about that. But let's talk about two people. So Mark does not have a twin brother that I know of. But let's say Mark has a twin brother, and let's say you both have $1 million in your IRAs. You both have traditional IRAs. They're both worth $1 million. You, Mark, are really smart. And you say, I'm going to convert mine to a Roth. This is not the right tax rate, but I'm going to use round numbers here. Let's say you pay $250,000 in that conversion. So your twin brother still has $1 million in their regular IRA, but you, Mark, have $750,000 in your Roth because you had to pay that $250,000 tax.
0: Okay.
1: Now your twin brother looks at you and goes, Mark, you're an idiot. I've got more money than you do. Now let's pass time. 10 years goes by and those accounts have doubled in value. You're invested in exactly the same thing. You both picked the same investments. Your brother now has $2 million in his traditional IRA. And Mark, you have $1.5 million in your Roth because it also doubled. Your brother goes to take money out and he has to pay a 30% tax. Well, 30% of $2 million is $600,000. So he was able to take out $1.4 million. You, Mark, though, on yours, you have paid all of your taxes. You can get all $1.5 million out. And so the question of, is Roth a good thing? Is a Roth conversion a good thing? In your situation, without a doubt, it's a good thing, because what happens is you paid the tax at the lower tax rate. Your twin brother, who's not as smart as you, paid it at a higher tax rate. So the question is always, is it a higher tax rate or a lower tax rate? People often think, you know, I don't want to pay the tax because then I'm not earning money on it. It doesn't matter. If you think about your IRA, portion of it's yours, a portion of it's the government's, you're both earning money. And so what happens is we just want to minimize the amount that's the government's. Now, maybe the reverse is true. Maybe you're a high income earner right now. Maybe, you know, if you take the taxes, maybe if you were to do a Roth conversion now, you'd pay 40%. But if we do it later on, we'd pay 25%. Well, of course, we're going to wait to do it later on because we'd do it at a lower tax rate. And so I love Roth IRAs. There's lots of benefits to them. But it doesn't mean that we're going to run away and go do them all of a sudden just because of the fact that people think it's a good thing. You have to do the analysis on that tax rate. Is it right for you? Is it wrong for you? And so the question isn't if you're going to pay taxes on that money or not. You will. Once money goes in your 401k or IRA, there is no way possible to get it out unless you give it to charity without it being taxed in some way, shape, or form. It's the only question is, what rate will you pay it at and when will you pay the tax? And I understand paying tax now feels painful because, hey, you have to write that check. But the alternative is the fact that your tax liability grows and grows and grows every year. So there's lots of strategies we can go into. There's lots of things we think about inside the Roth conversion, but it is the decision that you have to make every year. Is it a good thing or a bad thing for you this year?
0: So you're taking a traditional IRA or traditional 401k and moving some of that money to the tax-free world. So it kind of makes sense, but it does depend on income and all kinds of things that Josh and the team at Wellman Financial can walk you through. You can always sit down and have that conversation. Does it make sense for us or not, Josh? What do you think? 630-478-9599, 630-478-9599. And I guess whether you do it, maybe at work, you have the opportunity to put your money into the Roth 401k. Their matching goes in the traditional side. That's probably a nice way for a lot of people. But if you've already built up all this, now you're trying to figure out, boy, does it make sense for me or not? What are some of the obvious or even less obvious reasons why it might be a good tax move for people?
1: Well, let's think about it in a few ways. One is, let's talk about required distributions. I always tell people, if you know, we work really hard to figure out how to put money in our 401k. The government even has new rules. Some of the new tax rules that come out have made it so we have to automatically enroll people in 401ks, and we have to automatically increase how much money goes into 401ks. So there's a lot of thought that goes into how do we get people to save money inside of their 401ks. Now, what happens is we have very little to no thought on how people take money out of the 401ks and IRAs. And if you don't, as a profession of financial advisors, it kills me that we don't spend more time talking about having plans and strategies for how to get money out of people's 401ks and IRAs. Because if we don't do that, if we don't take control and ownership of how you're going to get that money out, don't worry. Somebody else has a plan for you, and that person is the IRS. And their plan is simple. Once you reach required minimum distribution age, if you've ever heard the term RMD, it stands for required minimum distributions. And for a lot of people, it's going to be 73 years old. If you were born in 1960 or later, it's 75 years old. But once you reach those ages, they're going to force you to start taking the money out of your IRAs and 401ks. And the reason they do that is because they want the tax money. They want some of that liability that's been set aside for so long. And the problem is people get so used to, they might retire at 65 and they're going along pretty good. Their Social Security is pretty much tax-free. They don't have to think too much about it. And then all of a sudden, these RMDs, these distributions kick in and their tax rates skyrocket. What they pay for Medicare skyrockets. And so one of the reasons you asked, Mark, why you would do this is because you're planning for the fact that you know you have to take money out later and it impacts how much you pay on Medicare. It impacts, you know, if tax rates go up, you're going to pay at a higher bracket. So all of these things are reasons for why you would want to do Roth conversions earlier as opposed to later. And the other thing that you think about with this is Roth conversions aren't all or nothing. You know, if you've got $1 million or $5 million in your IRA, you don't have to convert all of it at once. You can convert $100,000 this year, $200,000 next year, $50,000 the third year, and $1 million the fifth year. You can control how much you convert every year, and you want to use that to your advantage. Now, actually, I was talking to a gentleman at a workshop this week recently, and he owns a lot of small franchises, and he's growing his franchise business, and he's in his early 60s. And he was talking about his taxes, and he's never talked to anybody that would integrate taxes for him into his investments. And we were talking about Roth conversions. And he goes, I haven't done them for the most part because I have most of my years, my income is too high, but I do have these really negative income years. And then he goes, when I open a new shop, I get a lot of deductions in that year, which makes a lot of sense. He goes, and I just feel good because I don't pay taxes. I said, well, here's another way to think about this. And when you open a new shop in that year, what happens is now you have a bunch of deductions and you can convert convert a good chunk of your IRA at a really low tax rate. And now it's growing completely income tax free. You don't have to worry about what it does to Medicare and things like that. So what happens is when people see those low tax rates years, they get excited about it, but they waste them. And those are advantages that if you take advantage of it, can be very beneficial to you long term. And if you don't have a planner who's thinking about that, that's just a wasted opportunity for you. So thought processes like that, thought processes with how to think about taxes in regards to a Roth conversion should be done every single year. And we do that every year at the end of the year for almost all of our clients. If you'd like to talk about how it applies to your situation, starting with one of our vision visits, going through the Wellmint Way, taxes is a key component to it. And Roth conversions is something that we talk about in our office until we're pretty much blue in the face. 630-478-9599. Again, 630-478-9599.
0: And we know people worry about a lot of things. One of the things that we really don't like are the markets going down. But that's also like 2007, 2008, 2009 would have been great times to do Roth conversions because the market was down. So your portfolio wasn't as big, right?
1: Let's talk about this. Now, it is hard to do this sometimes, but in a down market is an excellent time to do Roth conversions. And why is that? Because most people, if they can take the emotions out of investing, they do know that the market will come back after the market downturn is over with. And so if you had a $1 million account that you think should be worth $1 million, and it drops to being worth $750,000, and you convert that to a Roth, you pay taxes on $750,000, but you think it's worth $1 million. And so as the market comes back, it grows back to that $1 million and then some, but you pay taxes at the $750,000 level, and all of that growth is completely income tax free. We were really proactive when COVID hit. And if you remember March of 2020, early April of 2020, the markets had tanked. It was the fastest bear market in history. We were into a recession. And we were doing Roth conversions like crazy for people. And what happened right after that is the market skyrocketed. And everyone we were able to get Roth conversions in for had all of that growth bounce back tax-free. And plus, everything that's earned since then is completely income tax-free. And that's just one of those strategies that we utilize inside of the Wellmint Way.
0: So when you think about Roth conversions, hey, I've really done a great job, or you've done a great job saving your, you know, in your 401k and your IRAs, for example. And we know Uncle Sam's got a piece of that. But if we move it to the Roth world, we're taking Uncle Sam out. We're knowing what the tax rate is when we do it. So it might be a better play than waiting. But here's the deal. Roth conversions are not right for everyone. So just because Josh is talking about a Roth conversion, that doesn't mean, hey, I've got $1 million in a 401k. I'm going to go turn it all into Roth. I'm going to go pay tax on it now. That is probably not the right way to do it. But that's the thing, is Roth conversions could be super valuable to you, especially down the road, but there's a right way to do it. There's certainly a wrong way. You could do it the wrong way and cause yourself a lot of issues. So the thing is, talk with Josh and the team at Wellman Financial. Figure out, does it make sense for you, or does it not? Here's a number, 630-478-9599. No cost.

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5: Glad you're with us today for Retire Well with Josh Brettel, the president of Wellmint Financial. I'm Mark Elliott. Glad you're with us. We're talking right in Josh's wheelhouse. He's so excited. We're talking Roth conversions. That's taking your money from your traditional IRA or your traditional 401k and maybe taking a portion of it year by year by year, paying taxes on it and putting it in, and it's going to, the growth is all tax-free. You have to do all this stuff the right way. And does it make sense for you? We don't know that until you reach out to talk with the team. You can certainly do that, 630-478-9599. But for the people that it makes sense for, man, think of all the growth that you have after you've done this conversion. And all the growth is tax-free. You've already paid taxes on all that money. So it's not right for everyone. So sit down with somebody that understands this world before you just willy-nilly do it. 630-478-9599. One of the things that always comes back to it is, because if you had one of your seminars and you asked the group, hey, do you think taxes will be higher in the future? I'm guessing almost everybody's hands would go up. We're almost $40 trillion in debt as a nation. So when you do these conversions, at least for the people that it makes sense for, you're dealing with a known tax rate. You know what they're going to pay to convert that money to the tax-free side. It's a variable tax code, right? Because it moves all the time. There's always a new president coming in, new Congress, and they change all of the tax codes all the time. So how do you feel about the known tax rate versus the unknown tax rate when you're having this discussion?
6: You are right, Mark. Every time I give a workshop, I ask people if they think tax rates are going up or down. And maybe once every 8 workshops, one person will think they think tax rates are going down. Almost every single person to a T thinks tax rates are going higher. So what does that mean? Well, that means if you're going to stay in the same tax bracket, like if your income isn't going to change or fluctuate, all you can think about then is the unknown. Are tax rates going to go higher? And you're making an educated guess that they probably are. So you're not hurting yourself by doing a Roth conversion because you're going to stay in a consistent income tax bracket. So if you're in the 22% bracket now, or if you're in the 22% bracket later, doing a Roth conversion doesn't help you or hurt you. It's completely neutral, actually. But if you're in the 22% bracket now and the bracket jumps to 25, 28, 32, doing a Roth conversion now is super helpful. So why would the bracket jump? That's the question. What does that mean to you? Well, there's one of two reasons the bracket could jump. One is your income goes up. But what we're assuming is income stays the same. The another reason it could jump is because tax rates change. And so that's what we're talking about in this situation is if we think tax rates are going to go higher and the 22% bracket goes to 28 or 32, now we are much better off doing a Roth conversion today as opposed to into the future. Now, the reverse is also true, though. If you're in the 24% bracket now or the 32% bracket now, but you're going to be in the 22% bracket in the future, doing a Roth conversion isn't something you should probably do right now. It's not an ideal way to do it. And so you're always thinking, what's the bracket going to be now versus the future? Now, the other thing we have to talk about, Mark, here is this, is the known income changes. Pensions, Social Security, they are great benefits. I love seeing high Social Security. I love seeing people with high pensions. Because it's guaranteed income. If I know that you have $150,000 of income coming in every year, what a great way to start retirement. But the hard part is it really kind of ties your hands in regards to taxes. You're never going to be in a lower tax bracket because you have this income that won't turn off. So the downside is we're never going to be able to do conversions at a low tax rate. But it also is the fact that you said there's a known difference. So this is the math geek in me that comes out here is if I know with a fact that you're going to be in a higher tax rate in the future, without a doubt, we want to do conversions now when you're younger. And this is why a lot of times, if we can talk to people early on in their 60s, before they start Social Security, before they start their guaranteed

0: income, we can do some conversions for people at really freaking low tax rates that they'll never have later in life when their income gets higher. So that's the power of understanding the timing of Roth conversions can be so important. And it's something, again, that I've said before, but you have to look at it every single year. And if you haven't looked at it before, if you're not looking at it every year, I do suggest you give us a call, 630-478-9599.
1: Now, for you listening, you have to understand that Josh's dad, Scott, started this company as a certified public accountant company, CPA, right? They're all CPAs. Josh is a CPA. So they kind of nerd out on all this tax stuff. So we try to let him have fun every once in a while on this show. But that being said, one of the challenges you do have to watch out for are the Social Security tax torpedo. Ooh, you just made a bump and you just did some Roth conversions, which shows your income being higher. Now you've hit the 85% tax on Social Security, maybe. Or maybe you're getting to start Medicare. And boy, I did a lot of Roth conversions when I was, 63, 64, 65. And Medicare is a 2-year look back. Now, all of a sudden, instead of paying $200 a month, you're paying $400 a month for Medicare. So Social Security and Medicare, you also have to kind of wisely navigate this area.
0: You truly do. And let's start with the Social Security tax torpedo, because this is a big one. The way the provisional income calculation works, and that's the calculation that determines how much of your Social Security is taxed. The way that works is if you're in a lower income bracket, you can have a high Social Security. You can have $60,000, $70,000, even $80,000 of Social Security and pay no tax on it. But then once you start doing these Roth conversions, those Roth conversions are always taxable. But a lot of times what happens is if you're in a low bracket and that Social Security wasn't taxed, now you're also forcing that Social Security that wasn't taxed to be taxed. So that Roth conversion, if you do a $200,000, conversion or a $100,000 conversion, you're actually paying taxes maybe on $160,000. And so, the reason you're doing that is because of the fact that you're also forcing Social Security to be taxed. So that does go into the scenario analysis. That goes into the analysis of tax rates now versus tax rates future. It's not just the tax bracket you're in, but it's the net effective tax rate that you're causing. By doing this Roth conversion, how much extra taxes is it going to cost you? So if you're doing a $100,000 conversion and it's going to cost you an extra $25,000 in taxes, that's a 25% tax. But if you're doing a $100,000 conversion and it's a $12,000 tax, now that's a 12% tax. And so knowing those things is really important. The other one you mentioned, Mark, is IRMA. It's that income related monthly adjustment amount that determines how much you pay for Medicare. I always tell people Medicare is the same for every single person who receives it. But what you pay for it is different. And it's these thresholds that change. And every year, what they do is they look at your tax return, they look at how much your income is. And then they tell Medicare, hey, this is how much money they made. And Medicare then a year later says, okay, this is how much you're going to pay us based on how much money you made. And Roth conversions are taken into consideration. So right now, the minimum for a married couple is about $200,000. So if you make $200,000 or less as a married couple, you're going to pay the bare bones minimum for Medicare. But once you start going above that, now we start seeing these increases. So if you do a $200,000 or $300,000 Roth conversion, not only do you pay the taxes on the Roth conversion, but your Medicare is also going to increase every month for a 12-month period of time. And so that's just something you have to be aware of. And again, kind of like the Social Security tax torpedo, it goes into the decision-making process. The question isn't, is it a flat out, should everybody do this? It's an analysis every single year based on your situation. Is this a good thing or is it a bad thing?
1: So there's just a lot of moving parts. That's why we say it makes sense for some. It does not make sense for others. So that's why you sit down with a team like Wellman Financial to walk through this so you don't make some big mistakes. 630-478-9599. What are some common mistakes people make in this Roth conversion world when they kind of tend to maybe do it on their own a little bit? Hey, I heard Josh talking about this on the radio. Sounds good, honey. Let's go do that. And they don't really get the advice they need.
0: Well, sometimes they just think, hey, I need to have it. And so they're going to do as much as they can. And they don't realize the fact that it has other impacts like we just talked about, the tax on Social Security or the change in regards to the IRMA thresholds. The other times they think is maybe they're not allowed to do it because they know that there's income thresholds. Maybe they know, hey, if I make this much money, I can't contribute to a Roth, or I have to be working to contribute to a Roth. And people get confused in this all the time. There's contribution rules, which means taking money out of your checking account and putting it in a Roth. But then there's conversion rules. And conversion rules is going from your traditional IRA to your Roth IRA. And those rules are very different. Almost anybody can do a conversion. You have very specific rules based on who can do a contribution. So they get worried about that. The other thing people think about is, once I start RMDs, once I reach those RMD stage, I'm too old. I'm too old to do a Roth conversion. Nobody is ever too old to do a Roth conversion. We have actually done Roth conversions for people who've passed away the next day. And people look at me like, oh my God, that's awful. No, it's not awful. What happened was, that lady, she paid a Roth conversion. She paid a tax on that Roth conversion of 22%. Her two sons were both in the top tax bracket. It would never not be in the top tax bracket. And she wanted to pay the tax at her rate. And that's what we were able to do and save some money for their sons at the same time. Those thought processes always come into play. Now, Mark, I do want to spend some time on that. What I talked about is the one rule for Illinois that is very unique. Because Illinois has a unique tax code where we give you a deduction on money you put into your traditional IRA, but we don't tax you on the way out. So people think, should I put money in my Roth IRA or my traditional IRA, my Roth 401k or my traditional 401k? And in the state of Illinois, for most people, we tell them without a doubt, you are better off putting money into the traditional and then moving it to a Roth. Why is that? Because in the state of Illinois, if we put money into the traditional, let's say we put $20,000 into our traditional 401k, you're going to get a deduction of $20,000 on your federal tax return and your state tax return. So you'll have whatever your federal tax rate is, and your state tax rate's 5%. So 5% of $20,000 is a $1,000 tax savings. When you do the conversion, you're going to pay the federal tax, whatever that might be, and it will be identical to what you paid before. But you won't pay the state of Illinois tax. So we get the deduction, save the $1,000, and then when we pay it, we don't have to pay that back. So being an Illinois resident, we do have those special benefits that you have to make sure you're thinking, taking into consideration as well. $1,000 may not be a lot of money to you, but it's still a lot of money. And I'd rather be in your pocket than the state of Illinois' pocket. And then you can choose what you want to do with it. And so that's the power of having a plan. That's the power of thinking about this on a long-term approach and understanding all the rules that go into it. Roth conversions can be an excellent thing. They're not for everybody, but every single person should take a look at it and see how they apply to your situation. And it's something that should be looked at every single year. And if you want us to take a look at it, if you want to have questions about it, we would love to talk to you. 630-478-9599. Again, 630-478-9599.
1: And there's no cost. 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
3: Stop for a moment and think about this. 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
1: 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You know, we think about the lifestyles of the rich and famous, Robin Leach. Did you watch that? Was that after your time?
0: I was the very tail end of it. I have seen a few episodes of it.
1: And so it was always, you know, the caviar and all the yachts and all that kind of stuff. Well, that's a whole different ball game in that style, lifestyle of rich and famous. But then there's the quietly wealthy. And those are the people who build fortunes without the flash. And I think it's your good buddy, the one that you really like his books, Morgan Housel. The Psychology of Money was his first book. And he's got another one, The Art of Spending in Retirement or something like that.
0: The Art of Spending Money, Simple Choices for a Richer Life.
1: And so Morgan talked about his days getting out into the working world. And he might have been in college at the time, but he was a valet at a Los Angeles hotel. And he goes, you know, the people that drive up in the Ferraris and stuff, you're like, holy cow, those guys are super rich. And he goes, half the time, all their money that they had was going into the payment for that car. He goes, so they weren't really rich. They were trying to look like they were rich. When I coached golf at Kansas State in the 90s, we had one of the richest guys, and his name's on part of the football complex, but he was a farm guy. He had land, right? He was a farm guy, land guy. But he would come into the, you know, the big events, and he'd have, you know, overalls on and stuff. He did not look like he was the richest dude there, but he probably was. I don't know. I guess you could call him the quietly wealthy. So when you think about that, when people come in, is that one thing you tell your advisors? Wait till you hear what's actually going on before you jump to conclusions.
0: All the time. We have had people come in who, you know, they're driving the flashy car and they wear in the fancy suit. And they're looking for the quick hits. They're looking for the quick, get rich quick. They're looking for, you know, something that really no one's going to give them. I call it the silver bullet. They're looking for a silver bullet. Then there are the people who come in and they're nervous. They, you know, they're driving your average everyday car and you might think they have no money, but they come in, they sit down, they got $8 million and they don't think it's much. They worry about running out of money. And you don't know who is sitting across from you at any point in time. A lot of times the people with the smallest house on the block, the people with the oldest car, the people who they're buying their clothes when they need them, not just because they want them. Now, I'm not saying these things are bad. You know, if this is what you want to do, it's great. We just make sure we have the money to do it. But you can't, as you said, Mark, you can't judge that book by its cover.
1: Just because I have clothes from the 80s does not mean I'm wealthy.
0: But they're in now again. You're
1: good.
0: I still
1: do have.
0: So we tell people all the time, we have clients that spend $2,000 a month. We got clients that spend $30,000 a month and everywhere in between there. How much they spend doesn't necessarily drive their happiness. That's really one of the key points. In fact, you mentioned I'm not going to call him a friend. I've met him twice in my life, but we are far from friends. He has no idea who I am. But one of my favorite financial authors is Morgan Housel. And his newest book, The Art of Spending Money, he does talk a little bit about how people should spend money. And he argues that people spend money wrong. They don't think about, they confuse admiration with comfort. What he suggests is that the most valuable return on investment is actually peace of mind. Return on investment, you think about how much rate of return can I be? But what you really are looking for is peace of mind. How do I know that I'm taken care of, that I'm comfortable out there? And we have people that come into our office. One of Morgan's things is if you listen to him talk, if you ever heard one of his speeches, he loves cash. He will always have more cash than he thinks is, most people would think is necessary. And the reason he says he does that is because that's his permission slip to do what he needs to with the rest of his money. He doesn't have to worry about what his mind says. He can save. He can let the market do his thing. And the same is true for retirees. Morgan's younger. I think he's about my age, in his mid-40s. He's not thinking of that retirement, but for a retiree, it's that same mindset. How can I set myself up so that I can spend what I need to spend? I can, you know, maybe you do want to go travel. Maybe you set yourself, this is your dream. I'm going to travel 4 times a year, or I don't want to ever cook again. Or, you know, I want to give money to my grandkids, whatever it might be. You've worked hard to set yourself up for that. And people do focus on the wrong thing sometimes. They focus on how can I, you know, earn the most amount of money? What the thought process should be, how can I make sure that my dreams come true without having to risk it in as few ways as possible? And so the mindset does change, and those silently wealthy do think about things just a little bit differently than probably your average person who comes into our office.
1: So, and I brought up Morgan Housel because that's what kind of this topic kind of made me think about, just from the psychology of money, not the new book, The Art of Spending. And I think the wealthy probably approach their finances differently from the majority of us. Would you say that's true? And what do you think the way they approach their money, how does it differ?
0: One of the biggest things is mindset. You know, how are they thinking about their money? They're truly focused on strategies for long-term wealth. They're thinking about the bigger picture that's there. They're not just thinking, how do I earn the most? They're making very intentional decisions. So they're making thought. It's kind of like running like a business where they understand what they're spending. They understand their cash flow. They understand their assets that are going to support their cash flow. They understand, you know, where other income is going to come from. And a lot of times people think, well, that's not me. How do I do that? That is a lot of times where we say, where does a good advisor come into play? Where do we at Wellment Financial play a role in our clients' lives? Is we can bring a lot of that to them that they never had before. And for most people, they're just getting through life. They work through their 30s or 40s or 50s or 60s, or they're saving. And they get to the point, they go, oh my God, they realize they need this intentionality. They need to focus on those strategies. Where, you know, we've done shows in the past, a 401k plan is not a retirement plan. It's just a place to stick money. They now realize they need more than that. They need those intentional decisions. And that's where a good advisor, like I said, that's what our advisors at Wellment Financial really, really focus on, and treating yourself more like that business so you can achieve what you want to achieve. And if you'd like to walk through that process with us, we'd love to sit down with you. We call that the Wellment way, where one of our advisors gets to know you and your dreams. And there is no cookie cutter approach that comes out there. We take a snapshot of where you are, and we'll tell you know, what things you need to be working on. And if you'd like to walk through that, the number is 630-478-9599. Again, 630-478-9599.
1: So can you think of one habit that maybe the wealthy individuals do that most of us really don't? And, you know, a lot of it is, well, we're not here to show off with our money, right? Cars and homes and all that kind of stuff and the jewelry and all of that. But it's making sure that we have enough to be able to do the things we want to with the people we want to when we want to do them. That's really wealthy. But sometimes the 911 is just a pretty cool car, regardless. Yeah. I'm not trying to impress anybody. It's just fun to drive, right? So it's not like you're telling people don't go enjoy what you've worked hard for, but certainly understand the ramifications of making that decision, maybe, I suppose.
0: Mark, you are a car person. You love cars,
1: which is why I'm still working.
0: But that gives you joy, that gives you happiness that's out there. I could care less about cars. Like, literally means nothing to me. I don't get enjoyment out of them. They're just like, I want my iPhone to connect wirelessly to my stereo. That's all I care about. And so we have different mentalities. So for me to go out and buy a fancy car, for me to go out and say I'm gonna go buy a Porsche 911, it's truly just so I can look cool in the neighborhood. It means nothing to me. But for you to do it, it's pure joy. It's pure, like, it's this.
1: You get such a big smile on your face driving it. It's just fun.
0: It brings you happiness. And that's the big difference, is the people who are silently wealthy or quietly wealthy, they're still doing what they want to do. You know, if they really love this car, if they're a car person and they love the sound of the engine underneath their feet and they want to hit that pedal and feel it just take off underneath them, they're doing it. But if they don't really care about that, they're not. For me, I love food. I'd love to go out to eat. Going out to a fancy restaurant to me is like experiencing art in a way that I just love it.
1: See, I don't care. I could go through a drive-thru and I am good to go.
0: Yeah, no, I mean, that's the difference there. Yeah. That's where I will spend money, where other people won't. And so these are these things. We're not doing things just as a status symbol. We're not doing things just because our neighbors did it, but we're doing it because we truly love it and we enjoy it that's out there. And I'm not saying
1: no. Here's the deal. I got to give you the final question because you got 2 minutes to go. And I don't want to leave you hanging here. What are some of the ways the wealthy reduce the amount of taxes they owe and keep more of their earnings?
0: Oh, you really did want to set me up for the end there, didn't you? I love talking about this. And the wealthy do think about taxes in a whole different way. Taxes are there. You have to pay them. And we're not burying our heads in the sands if you are wealthy. The wealthy people realize this. They realize that taxes are going to be a necessary part of their life. And they realize that they want to spend this money in the future. So they don't just pretend it's not going to happen. They take proactive measures there. For example, they start looking at what their tax rate is now. should they actually increase their income, or maybe they should find deductions? And because paying taxes now may be cheaper than paying taxes into the future. The other one is they take control of their tax situation. So let's use this non-IRA money. We call it non-qualified money. This is money that you're paying taxes on every single year, dividends, interest, capital gains. That creates something called tax drag. It's dragging down their performance. So they're actually doing proactive tax planning so that they're paying less capital gains and dividends and interest. And that makes it so that money is usable to them over their lifetime. It's not just a pretty picture of something they have sitting on their mantle. And that's where the wealthy think about it from a very strategic standpoint. And taxes are such a huge part of it for the wealthy, even the non-wealthy. This is something you need to plan for. And we would love to sit down with you. This is one of the things that I think makes Wellmint very unique. And if you hear me talk about my love of taxes, you understand that. 630-478-9599. Again, 630-478-9599.
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10: There'll be some sunshine on this Saturday with a high near 71, but 60s close to the lake as winds gust in from the east and northeast at times. Still breezy overnight with a few clouds and a low of 56. Sunday tomorrow, the high of 72. Again, a little bit cooler at the lake, then increasing clouds Monday with a high near 76. From the Weather Channel, I'm Jeff Marr, WLS AM 890 with another update and 30.
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13: He's overseas. I'm Pam Husso, Fox News. American forces have reportedly been hurt in Kuwait after an Iranian strike. Fox's Madeline Rivera has details.
14: Bloomberg reports at least five Americans were hurt after Iran launched a ballistic missile towards a Kuwaiti airbase earlier this week. The missile was intercepted by Kuwaiti forces, but falling debris reportedly hit the Ali al-Salem airbase. Per Bloomberg, two MQ-9 Reaper drones were also seriously damaged in the incident. Meantime, a White House official telling Fox President Trump will only make a deal that is good for America and satisfies his red lines. Iran can never possess possess a nuclear weapon. The president has maintained his key asks, which not only includes preventing Iran from obtaining a nuclear weapon, he also demanded unrestricted shipping traffic in the Strait of Hormuz.
13: War Secretary Pete Hegseth has warned that military action is still on the table if a deal can't be reached. President Trump is scrapping plans for a big overhaul at the Kennedy Center following a judge's ruling.
15: President Trump says he has no interest in overseeing a major renovation of the Kennedy Center unless he is free to bring the institution back physically, financially, and artistically. In a social media post, the president says his administration will now return control of the performing arts venue back to Congress. The move follows a ruling by a federal judge in D.C. ordering President Trump's name to be removed from the Kennedy Center's facade, finding the center's board did not have the authority to unilaterally change the name. The judge also put on hold plans to close the center for 2 years during renovations. At the White House, Jared Halpern, Fox News.
13: Another federal judge has temporarily halted a weaponization fund to compensate people who claim to be targets of political investigations. 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
16: Eden's 15 in, 14 out. Kennedy in from O'Hare, 19-20. Back out to the airport. Eisenhower, Stevenson in pretty good shape on the outbound. Stevenson, though, north of Route 83. Left shoulder has a stall. Ryan, a couple of stalls. Inbound at 87th. Also in the inbound locals at 31st. That's on the right shoulder. Report of a Skyway crash. Eastbound at State Street from the WLS AM 890 Traffic Center. I'm Ed Smerin with the next update in 30 minutes.
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19: If you love cars, trucks, and SUVs, this is the Gap Fest to talk about them. Little sample of what's coming up on today's show. The boys, Mark and Jim, review the 2026 Nissan Kicks. We'll talk muscle and horsepower in the Dodge Charger and Ashton Munoz. And we're off-roading with Can-Am Products representative Tim Olson. Ah, yeah. I like that. All right, we're going to talk about Yeah, right on. I'm Ray Stevens, morning show host here. They got me working 6 days in a row on the Big 89, along with Jim O'Brill. 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And Mark Bielek. 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
19: ABS, we call that Always Be Selling. Jim, we'll start with you. The Ridgeline, taking a year off. Explain.
21: Yeah, Honda's, they're going through a lot right now after all the losses from abandoning EVs. And then we heard, the Acura RDX has taken a sabbatical. Now the Honda Ridgeline joins that same kind of plan where it's going to take a break for approximately 18 months. So if you want a Ridgeline, you're going to have to get it now. And then you're going to have, otherwise you got to wait 18 months to probably 2 years, to be honest, while they work on a new powertrain to meet the next phase of emission standards, kind of like the Pilot and Passport with which it shares its architecture. The Ridgeline currently utilizes kind of an older V6 that's been around for a bit. Pretty soon, all of them will be getting an upgrade. According to Automotive News, the Ridgeline's re-engineered powertrain will launch with a full design update intended to create the impression of a next-generation truck. I'm hoping they take some cues of what they did with the new Passport, because that one is certainly more rugged, and I think that's what the Ridgeline could use. When it returns from its hiatus, it will be powered by a V6 still, only it'll be paired with two electric motors via Honda's hybrid system. This dual motor setup not only gets electric power to the wheels, but also substitutes a conventional transmission, as Honda's hybrids don't need one. The new system accompanies a clean sheet redesign of the V6 itself. Honda also says it will be more fun and fuel efficient. They said the new V6 will replace the existing one everywhere it's currently offered, from the aforementioned SUVs and the Ridgeline to also vehicles like the Honda Odyssey and Acura MDX. So over the next few years, we're going to see quite the overhaul in the Honda Acura lineup, I think.
20: You know, Jim, this is actually good news for Odyssey and Pilot buyers because the Ridgeline is built in the same facilities that build those vehicles. So when the Ridgeline stops production, that means there'll be more Odysseys and Pilots on dealer lots, which is a good thing given the fact that those vehicles sell pretty well.
19: Headlines are what we're doing here on Drive Chicago. I have to ask you guys, the Mayor Brandon Johnson is on sabbatical right now with a contingent of 50 people from Chicago visiting Roma. Do you think maybe he's checking out that new Ferrari Luce EV? Is it Luce or Luce?
20: I would probably say Luce, but given the decisions that Chicago makes, he'll probably come back with a fleet of them because so, I mean, first of all, think about this. If I said to you, Ray, I'm going to sell you a small crossover that makes 1,035 horsepower, gets from 0 to 60 in less than 3 seconds, hits a top speed of 193 miles an hour, can go 330 miles, you'd be like, hey, here's my check, I think.
19: No, I'd buy a Dodge Durango SRT.
20: But in looking at this thing and trying to wrap my head around this being a Ferrari, first of all, it doesn't look at all like a Ferrari. It looks like a Mazda 3 wagon that got melted in some kind of heat lamp or something. And then... It's got a very avant-garde interior, which is not Ferrari-like. Ferrari interiors are very business-like in a lot of ways. I can't get my head around what Ferrari's trying to accomplish with this vehicle.
21: This thing is getting mocked all over the socials.
19: $640,000 for this thing? It's a toaster.
21: It looks, I'm with Mark. There's nothing Ferrari really about it other than the emblem on it. You could slap any other automaker's badge on it, and I'd say, okay, that's a new Dodge or Nissan or Mazda. Like, it could be anything else, but not a Ferrari.
20: Yeah, and it's got weird design compromises. And Ferrari is also going digital in a way here. So traditionally, when you wanted to buy a Ferrari, you went into the dealership and they took you into a really nice room and comfy chair and gave you some wine and some cheese and crackers and said, let's build your vehicle. Well, they're trying to do this thing online where you can configure the vehicle, which is kind of fun. You can go online and do it and change the colors and change this and change that. But I mean, it's so opposite the Ferrari experience. I don't know if it's going to help the brand at all, and it could really damage the brand. I guess we'll see, but this is another case of an electric vehicle coming out a little bit too late, at least for the U.S. I think in Europe, electric vehicles are still really selling pretty well, so maybe this is something that'll live a lot of life in Europe, not so much here in the United States.
19: Going through headlines here on Drive Chicago, when we were talking about that, I said I'd buy a Dodge Durango SRT. I want to ask you guys, did you guys hear about this driver of a Dodge Durango SRT in Douglas County, Georgia, which is near Atlanta, 172 miles an hour on a public roadway? 172 miles an hour they got this guy for.
21: I'm guessing he had the Hellcat jailbreak edition.
19: I I know that if you put the certain, you know, scat packs on these things, I know that the Hellcat's capable of 200 plus. But my goodness, people, slow down. But boy, that sounds fun. Headlines, Drive Chicago. Jim, gas prices, you know, we just talked about an EV, and we talk about vehicles all the time that burn the good stuff. Gas prices are at a four-year high. Now it goes up, it goes down. We've seen a barrel of oil range anywhere from $79 just the other day back into near 100. You're talking about this and what it might be doing to affect sales of vehicles right now.
21: Yeah, especially as you talk about the new Durango SRT. Yeah, this is not a time I want to be driving that one. Actually, I just got out of driving that for a week, and yeah, not a cheap one to fill up. As we all know, this is not new news, but the cost of getting places is hitting a new high for the last 4 years. All the headlines are talking about it, and you probably felt that pain at the pump, but AAA has some new data on the change. The average price for a gallon of regular grade gasoline is $4.56, which is another increase of 3 cents since last week, up over 50 cents since March. Wind the clock back a year, and the national average was well below these at $3.18. Gasoline prices last spiked like this back in 2022, reaching a peak of over $5 a gallon. Currently, the domestic demand for gasoline is slightly up while domestic supply has decreased. The national average is also not nearly as expensive as gasoline gets in states where the price spikes are particularly hard on wallets. States like California, where it's at $6.14, or Washington, $5.64, Oregon, $5.35. We're probably not far behind there in Chicago. So far, the change in fuel costs isn't quite enough to spur a huge change in EV sales, at least not in the U.S., but it is heating up the used EV market. There's a large off-lease supply, which is bringing prices down already on EVs. We've seen a lot of manufacturers cut those prices. So if you were thinking about EVs or hybrids, those sales are going to start booming. We're seeing more and more vehicles come out now with the hybrid powertrains that are more efficient and will be better, because these gas prices aren't going anywhere for the near future, especially if you're planning summer road trips. You might think about, if you're looking at a new vehicle, looking at the hybrid variant of a lot of the vehicles that are out there.
20: You know, Jim, it's interesting. If you look at the map in the Car and Driver article that you kind of pointed to on this, Illinois is an island of red, meaning its gas price is anywhere from $4.70 a gallon to $6. Then you look over at Indiana and their price is $4 a gallon. And I can confirm, because I just came back from my annual pilgrimage to the greatest spectacle in racing, and I paid $1.20 less per gallon in Indiana than I do in Illinois. That's all I want to say about that.
19: Well, and you know, there's a reason for that right now. One, the taxes that we have on per gallon of gas in the state of Illinois, 86 cents. Now, that's going to go up again July 1. There'll be an increase. But in Indiana, just to be clear, Governor Mike Braun did take a portion of the state taxes, which I think adds to 17 cents a gallon off. So, you know, but there you go. And the difference there, and I'll just be political here. You guys don't have to partake in it, but it's what I do. I opine on WLS. You know, Governor Pritzker would never, ever do that. But we're going through news headlines here on WLS AM 890. We go from gas prices and high to maybe a synthetic oil shortage, Mark.
20: Yeah, so this is related to that. Obviously, with less availability of petroleum products, we start to affect a whole litany of different ancillary products like motor oil. And if you hadn't noticed, in the last couple of years, most automakers have made the switch from like conventional oils to synthetics or synthetic blends in their requirements for oil changes, especially when done at the dealership. And now there is a shortage of synthetic motor oils, and that's creating a little bit of a problem, because automakers are specifying that you've got to use a synthetic oil, and dealers are saying, but we don't got any. So dealers and car companies are kind of coming up with a solution where they're offering short-term substitute oils, which are 100% as good as the synthetic. They're just not labeled synthetic. And the really real reason that automakers use synthetics is two. One is for fuel economy, and two is for longer life between oil changes. So there's nothing wrong with putting good old Pennzoil 5W20 if that's what's allowed in your vehicle, even though it's not synthetic. You just got to keep an eye on the oil change interval. So really, it's kind of a nothing burger story. It's just, hey, we got to come up with a solution because we can't source the product that we require that you put in the vehicle.
19: Bad time to be a AMSOIL dealer, I'm sure, a big synthetic oil supplier there. Hey, on the way here on Drive Chicago, Mark and Jim review the 2026 Nissan Kicks. But before we go anywhere, we just covered a lot of ground. 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
19: 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We'll see if the 26 Nissan Kicks falls into that category. 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They'll take you inside, outside, give you some of the nuances, make you hopefully feel it a little bit. This week in the spotlight is the 26 Nissan Kicks. Take it away, guys.
21: Yeah, Ray, there's a car for everyone, so every car has its purpose on the market. I don't know that I'd put the Kicks in the exciting vehicles that we get to drive all the time, but it's a great vehicle for what it is. It's currently entering its second model year after a full redesign in 2025, continuing its role as Nissan's smallest and most affordable crossover in the U.S. Originally introduced back in 2018 to replace the old Nissan Juke, it has always kind of targeted those urban buyers or recent college grads or entry-level first-time new vehicle owners. For 2026, the changes are minimal, with the most notable update being the now standard 12.3-inch touchscreen across all trims. It remains a five-passenger four-door subcompact crossover. It's offered in the S, SV, and SR trims. Each of those models is powered by a 2-liter naturally aspirated four-cylinder engine that produces 141 horsepower and 140 pound-feet of torque. It comes standard with a continuously variable transmission across the lineup. Front-wheel drive remains standard, but unlike the previous generation, all trims do offer an optional all-wheel drive if you want to upgrade the vehicle. There's no hybrid or plug-in available. It's all just that standard 2-liter naturally aspirated powertrain. It competes in the same category as vehicles like the Chevy Trax, Ford Bronco Sport, Honda HR-V, Hyundai Kona, and Subaru Crosstrek. Prices start from the low $22,000 range for the S into the upper $27,000 range for the SR, with a slight increase for the all-wheel drive models. I have not driven, full disclosure, the new version of the Kicks. I drove the previous one. Mark, I know you got to spend a whole week in this one. Did they do a good job with the update?
20: Yes. In one word, yes. And look, I'm rooting for a renaissance at Nissan. I really want that automaker to succeed, and I think they're on the upturn. And if it continues, I think people will point to this Kicks as that turning point where Nissan decided to start really focusing on their core products and building vehicles that were competitive in the segments. And this Kicks is really good. You got to forget everything you do about the old Kicks, because the old Kicks was buzzy, noisy, small, didn't offer all-wheel drive, and not a particularly good value. And this is the opposite of that in every way. This new Kicks is actually kind of fun to drive, Jim. So, Ray, to your point, this is kind of a fun vehicle if you only got 24 grand to spend. Its biggest weak point is kind of a milquetoast, naturally aspirated four-cylinder engine and CVT automatic that just you really have to kind of beat on to have any fun. There's just not a lot of power here, especially when you put two or more adults in the vehicle. But other than that, it's roomy. It's relatively quiet. It's got all the features you'd expect in a more expensive vehicle. It gets great fuel economy, and it's cheap. I mean, it's exactly what Nissan needs in this segment to start attracting buyers from some of the more mainstream brands.
19: I look at a car like this, and I'm looking at it right now. It's not a bad-looking vehicle at all. And again, I always think about, okay, well, what am I going to put my kid into if they're just turning 16 years old to drive? And it looks like I'm sure it has a good safety rating. Or if you just need to get around town and deliver the kids to the soccer field or the ball game, this will do it as good as anything.
21: I was just going to say, right, this, it is a, the redesign looks good. Like, even at its base level, up to the top trim, it's a decent looking vehicle. It's kind of sparked some new design trends in the Nissan lineup, which I think is good. The old version was okay, but this one certainly is a big change. I know a few of my daughter's friends have this vehicle as 17-year-old girls. Like, they thought this was an appealing looking vehicle. And that's important for a brand like Nissan that has several vehicles under $30,000 to start, to draw people into the brand and kind of hopefully start to have that resurgence that you're talking about, Mark. Now, take us inside the vehicle. I know they've improved a lot with their technology and the functionality of the inside as well. But while this is a small car, it's pretty roomy inside for what it is.
20: Yeah, I mean, that's my first takeaway was like, wow, I didn't realize how well packaged this vehicle was. There's actual room in the back seat for adults. And a lot of vehicles in this class, your knee room is non-existent. This one is pretty good. The design is very upright, so the packaging can be pretty good. Plus, there's good cargo space. But I really want to talk about what Nissan did up front in the driver's seat, where they added all the technology. They've went with traditional buttons and knobs. Thank you very much. But they've added some nice screens, and it really all works. Like, literally, I could get in this vehicle and figure it out in seconds. And I can't say that for some other vehicles in this class that use all the haptic touch stuff. And the other thing that's really nice is the materials. I think are a cut above what you might expect at a $22,000 vehicle. But again, these are not, I'm not calling them premium. Let's just say they're upscale a little bit. And the other thing they did a really good job is reduce the cabin noise, especially at highway speed. No, it's not the quietest vehicle. Obviously, it's built to a price point. But it's way better than the old Kicks that really was kind of a penalty box anytime you went above about 60 miles an hour. This one settles really nicely and cruises. I mean, I drove to Cleveland and back in this vehicle, and I was not beat up. And if I had done that in the old Kicks, I would have been seeking some kind of therapy for calming down a little bit. But this new one really, really is a nice upgrade at Nissan. And I hope people will give it a look-see when they're shopping for something. And you know, competitors are plenty. I mean, HR-V is in there, Corolla Cross. There's a lot of cars, Mazda 3 wagon. There's a bunch of different vehicles in this class that are really, really nice, including something a little bit bigger like the Trax or the Bronco Sport.
21: Yeah, and Mark, you mentioned driving it to Cleveland. One of the things that I was surprised in this new Kicks is if you go to the top trim, the SR trim, which is, you know, around 27,000, but still under 30, you can get it equipped with Nissan's ProPilot Assist. So if you are going on a trip, even at this base point, ProPilot Assist is a pretty good semi-autonomous driving system. I think it's right there in terms of how it works and functionality. I've used it in Infiniti products and other Nissan products. So that's really a big bonus. You don't see a feature like that on those other vehicles in this class.
20: No, you don't. And I will tell you that it reduces highway fatigue. It's not one of those hands-off systems. You still have to hold your hand, but it basically lane centers really well, maintains speed and stop and go and slow traffic really well. And one of the other things that's nice, it doesn't trail so far behind the vehicle in front of you that people keep cutting you off, which is my frustration in a lot of these highway assist systems, is they trail that lead car so badly that people are just going around you and you keep backing up in line, so to speak. So I would say, hey, if you're in this market, give Kicks a look, because I think A, you're going to be surprised, and B, you're going to find it's a little bit more affordable than the others in the segment.
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6: With sunshine on the Saturday, the high should hit 71, 60s right at the lake. Those winds gust in from the east and northeast at times, down to 56 with a few clouds overnight. Sunny tomorrow, the high of 72, again some 60s closer to the lake. Then increasing clouds on Monday with a high close to 76. From the Weather Channel, I'm Jeff Maher, WLS AM 890, with another update in 30 minutes.
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8: Stevens, violent demonstrations continuing last night at an ICE detention center in Newark, New Jersey. Protesters met with tear gas and mounted police. Demonstrations began after a letter surfaced detailing alleged deplorable conditions at the center, which officials are denying. New Jersey Governor Mikey Sherrill establishing a peaceful protest zone there. The NTSB expected to release further details today about a crash on Friday, a fatal one between an E&P travel bus and several vehicles, which killed five people in Virginia. Fox's Christina Coleman saying the transportation Secretary Sean Duffy said the bus driver does not speak English.
10: Duffy says this is exactly why the Trump administration is holding states accountable, enforcing rules of the road, and cracking down on drivers who cannot speak English.
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0: 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A fresh take on the news of the day.
3: Commander Bovino, he's been ordered basically to leave Minneapolis by the higher-ups in the federal government, along with some but not all of the Border Patrol agents who are on the ground there. And I think the president saw and has been under-impressed recently with some of the people doing the talking and doing the so-called leading, and he's made a change with Homan. I think that is an upgrade, and I'm glad that he has done it.
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3: Communist Zoran Mamdani. 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
0: 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Chris Plant.
1: Representative Alexandria Ocasio-Cortez tapped nearly $19,000 from her campaign coffers last year to pay for a psychiatrist who specializes in ketamine therapy. Ketamine is a powerful drug that puts patients in a hallucinogenic state to treat trauma and depression. Just have a beer and sit down and lighten up.
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4: Life with Dr. Sanjay Gupta.
5: Breast cancer is the most common cancer among women in the world. And according to a new study out of the University of Washington School of Medicine, an estimated 3.5 million cases a year are expected by 2050. Now, the good news is we've gotten so much better at screening, earlier detection, and cutting-edge treatments in many countries, including here in the United States. But even here in America, black women have a death rate from breast cancer that is 40% higher than white women. A disparity that exists despite our world-class treatment infrastructure. So what can you do to lower your risk? Eat less red meat? Try your best to manage your blood sugar and your weight? Exercise is really important. Cut back on drinking, quit smoking. And remember this, you should start getting mammograms. At what age? 40. That's when you should start. I'm Dr. Sanjay Gupta, helping you live a better life.
6: Platform.
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7: 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And as you know, I say this a lot, they drive a lot of cool cars each and every year. And one of those bills itself as the world's most powerful car. I'm on the internet right now looking at this thing. Let's find out what makes

0: the 2026 North American Car of the Year. Such a beast. Our guest is Aston Munoz. He's the product manager at Dodge Charger. And usually, guys, these are the kind of cars when I'm just out of, I'm heading out of the city, I'm done here doing the show, and all of a sudden something goes by me at about 160 and scares that bejesus out of me. It's one of these vehicles, and I absolutely love them. Aston, welcome to Drive Chicago, sir.
1: Thank you guys for having me. Awesome to be on.
2: So, Aston, we just saw you last week at the Midwest Automotive Media Association Spring Rally up at Road America. One of the highlights of the rally, we talked about it a little bit last week on our show, was the 2026 Dodge Charger. You guys brought out a few different versions of this. We had an acceleration lane. Media members could not only drive it on the street, but also could put the 0 to 60 to the test, launch control, all the goodies. Let's start by making sure our listeners know what the new Dodge Charger is, what the different powertrains are, the configurations of two-door versus four-door, because you've kind of mixed up the lineup, and let's make sure everyone understands how the Charger is set up now.
1: Absolutely. Yeah. And, you know, there's a bunch of stuff that we've launched, so I totally get it. There's probably a lot of confusion. And so my previous job on this was Charger and Challenger product manager. So we ended those, the Challenger and the Charger nameplate of what those were, back in 23 with the new Charger. So 24, we launched the two-door Daytona. So easy to separate the two. When I say Daytona, I mean full electric. And when I say six pack, I mean full gas. So right now we launched the Daytona in a two-door version back in 24 as of 24 model year. And then since then, we've now been able to launch all the other variants. So Jim, what Jim was saying is we had a full gas variant, two different versions, and a full battery version out at the rally on the acceleration runs in the street drive. But to make it as super easy, as simple as possible, right now in the lineup of what we offer is the Daytona version. So that's our 670 horsepower all-wheel drive monster. The thing rips a quarter mile in 11 and a half seconds, absolute beast. So that's our kind of our top of our lineup, most powerful, quickest version. Then we have our two gas flavors. So the six pack versions, we've got the RT and the Scat Pack. The Scat Pack basically uses a you know, the HO version of the Hurricane engine. So beefed up internals, fully forged internals, bigger turbos, bigger intercooler system. We're using that car for power performance and really getting everything we can out of that engine. That's our 550 horsepower all-wheel drive Scat Pack version. Then our entry level is the RT. That's our 420 horsepower sleeper. That thing's got 468 pound feet of torque, and you get all that right at 2,500 RPM. That's our entry level. Same engine, smaller turbos, cast internals, more for getting the power quicker instead of the peak power, and more of that you know, efficiency and performance, even though you're getting 420 horse. So I said a lot there, but those are the three powertrain versions. And then you can mix and match those doors any way you want. So two-door or four-door of any one of those vehicles, and they're all Chargers. So no more Challenger. We've got a two-door and a four-door Charger in three different flavors of powertrains, basically.
3: And so the electric version is all-wheel drive, and the gas version, is that just rear-wheel drive, right?
1: So the cool thing about this new lineup, our outgoing cars, you know, most of our high horsepower outgoing Chargers and Challengers, those are all rear wheel drive. The new Charger, all the versions we make, gas and electric, those are all wheel drive. The really cool thing about that, though, is you get the best of both worlds. On our six packs, you can put the car into rear wheel drive mode, and that's literally sending 100% of the power to the rear wheels. We've got a wet clutch transfer case in the middle. So you're literally disengaging those clutches to send 100% of the power to the rear. So you basically get best of both worlds. You can, you know, have the fun of a rear-wheel drive muscle car and the feeling of, you know, getting pushed in corners and pulling out of them, or flip it to all-wheel drive and you get really good usability and capability in bad weather. You get all four wheels launching, you know, like Jim was saying earlier on the acceleration run. We were having people flip back and forth between all-wheel drive and rear-wheel drive, and you could feel the difference. And the cool thing is, too, like, you can use that to your advantage. Let's say you go to stage a gas-powered car. Go rip a burnout, heat up the rear, clean them up, make them hot and sticky. And then when you go to stage, you're actually in all-wheel drive. So you're getting the benefits of both having the sticky rears and the power to the front axle.
3: I can confirm, based on the smoky burnouts I saw, that there were rear-wheel drive things happening over there on that burnout lane. So talk a little bit about the inside. I mean, these cars are not just all-new power plants, but all-new on the inside as well.
1: Oh, yeah, fully all-new inside, outside, powertrains, everything. We talked a little bit about the powertrains. It seems, unanimously that the exterior design is pretty on point with this new car. Looks, low, wide, mean, and modern. But the inside is really like the night and day difference between the old car and the new car. Everything is touched. Everything's reimagined. Very driver focused, but it's not so modern that you lose the kind of character. You still get that Dodge character in the inside. So we have screens in there, but again, they're not just a giant screen going over the dash. They're separated. They're positioned towards the driver. Really cool appointment of basically the doors and the IP and the console. So it's got this cool, texture over it that we've got a lighting package too. So when the lighting hits it, it makes all these crazy depth and shadows. So the interior design team just did a killer job with designing that new inside of that car.
2: And Ashton, one of the things that a lot of people will be surprised, and I think you and I were talking about this, when it's out and about, it's not a typical trunk. You've got a hatch on this new version, making it a little easier for cargo and storage as well.
1: Yeah, we were joking about it. I was showing some pictures. I've gotten stopped at Home Depot before with the whole car loaded with plywood. You can fold down the seats. And with the hatch now, you could still fit a bunch of stuff in the old car. But with that hatch, you have way more room now. You can fit way taller things. And then just all the flat space that you get between the wheel wells is huge. And it still looks like a muscle car from the side. You don't know that it's the hatch until literally it pops up.
2: Talk us through real quick before we wrap up, pricing and availability. Are these all available now, and what's starting price?
1: Yes, everything is available now, which is awesome because it took us a few years to launch all the different powertrains and all the different doors. Everything is available to order now. It starts off at $49,995 on RT, so $50,000 for the RT, $54,999 for the scat pack, so $55,000 for the gas scat pack. And then our Daytona, the top of the model lineup, is right above 72. And then the cool thing about that, like I said, mix and match doors. If you want two doors on any of that, basically add $2,000 for the two extra doors, and you got the four-door.
0: All right, if we want to find out more details where people can go see this thing, and you bring up a good point about that rear deck hatch, it doesn't look any different. It looks good. 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
1: Check out Dodge.com. We've got all of our new stuff on there. We're always coming out with more fun, different versions. Colors are huge for us, so keep an eye out on all the new stuff we'll be announcing for 27 model year pretty soon here.
0: I like that when I go to log on to check this thing out, the first thing I see is it ripping around a looks like some kind of just ripping through the streets, man, like the old Dodge boys. You guys do a nice job. Thanks very much for the visit.
1: Thank you guys so much for having us.
0: Now, no matter if it's a bike, three-wheeler, ATV, man, I tell you, summer off-roading is just big, and it's bigger than ever. And it's always better when your ride has a bunch of cool features on board, man. I'm going to love this next segment. Tim Olson from Can-Am Off-Road is going to join us next with details on some of the stuff, the vehicles and features they offer with Can-Am on the way here on Drive Chicago at WLSA.
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13: Brandon and Aroma. It sounds like a bad Netflix show, kind of like Emily in Paris. What's this mean for the city? Well, we're going to discuss it Monday morning on the Big 89 WLS. Welcome back to Drive Chicago. You know, there's a lot of people that joke that if I own a suit, it usually says Skidoo on the side of it. And that's the company that owns, or they're owned by BRP. That's the company we're going to talk about next, Bombardier Recreational Products. We're here to talk about the Can-Am. A lot of people are hitting the roads during the 89 days of summer, driving these vehicles all around. And even up in my neck of the woods where I have a place in Wisconsin, these are all now street legal, so it makes it a lot of fun. So let's talk with Tim Olson from Can-Am about the variety of Can-Am off-road products.
19: Yeah, no, it's a pleasure to be on.
2: We had the privilege of having you out at our Midwest Automotive Media Association rally last week. It was the first time for Can-Am. We added a new UTV course to take that Defender out there. And man, I heard nothing but positive feedback from everyone. You and I went out there early to kind of scope the course. And man, this thing was so cool. So tell us a little bit about Can-Am and the products that you guys offer.
19: So Can-Am has been in the business quite a while. But we really have been pushing our Defender line lately because it really offers more utility than you can ask for. And we know the Midwest is the perfect place for it, whether people are using it to basically do stuff around their land or go hunting or go farming. Like, it is kind of a do-it-all utility vehicle. And so the opportunity presented itself to come to Mama. And I mean, we have four wheels. We have a steering wheel. We can ride on the roads in Wisconsin now. Why not, you know, show up and really give the media the opportunity to see, I mean, just how capable, because some obstacles you might see in a car and go, oh, I don't think so. the Can-Am just kind of laughs and goes right up it. So it just, it was the perfect opportunity. We could not have been happier. And for us, the Defender is the perfect for that, because it is a kind of a utilitarian, do everything. You can have fun in it. You can work in it. You can play in it. You can do whatever you want. And we just go on from there.
2: So, Tim, talk a little bit about the Defender lineup. You've got a few different variants of this vehicle and varying starting prices. Tell us, let's start there. Talk a little bit about it.
19: So the Defender's been in the lineup for over a decade. We launched it back in 2016 in its original form. And last year, with model year 26, we launched an all-new version called the HD11. So that's what we brought out for the Mama Rally. And basically, you got to think of it like anything else. We have a lot of trim levels because basically we want to be able to get people in the door. So basically the base level starts at $22,700, and then it goes all the way up with the units I had at Mama at $39,699. So really, and at the end of the day, you can start with a two-door, three-person, and you can go all the way up to a six-person, fully enclosed cab with HVAC controls, a 10.25-inch touchscreen, just like you'd have in your modern car. So it literally fits the gamut for whatever your need might be.
3: And the point of these vehicles is to be able to go anywhere you want at any time. And I can confirm that you did some crazy stuff at the Mama Rally. I mean, they really are. And you take personal off-road vehicles to the next level with this. But your lineup is so many different things. I mean, just with the side-by-sides, you've got different flavors as well, not just the Defender, right?
19: Yeah, no, the Defender really is just the utility aspect. I mean, if you want to get really crazy, and we had one at Mama, but we only had it on display, you get into the Maverick R range of units, and that's where you have 2 feet of travel front and rear, you have 240 horsepower, and you really are ready to kind of tackle any kind of course, desert, rock climbing. That's when things really kind of go to the next level, and you think of events like King of the Hammers and stuff that most mortal men would just be like, this is impossible, and it's not.
2: So, Tim, where do people shop for these? I know you've got a very detailed website. Are there Can-Am dealers, or what's
13: you go to Seminar Sports in Luxembourg, Wisconsin, or maybe Lakeland Power Sports over in Woodruff, Wisconsin, or a various Nielsen here in Illinois, Nielsen Power Sports. Am I doing a good job selling these, Tim?
19: You're doing a great job. 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And then, because they'll be your best friend when it comes to servicing and buying accessories, because like anything in power sports, you buy the standard flavor, but as you own it over the next 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it to your exact need.
13: Let me ask you this, Tim, because I'm a user of the product. So, you know, I've got a Maverick R, but there's more and more people that have decided that they are more in the lines of going with a Defender, right? You can roll the windows up on the cab. You've got air conditioning. You've got heat. You've got all the accoutrements of a mini, you know, off-road vehicle that can do anything that any off-road vehicle can do. So what are you seeing more sales in? What seems to be your big market?
19: So Defender by far is our bigger market. Maverick R, it's an amazing product, but it definitely fills a smaller, I would say, segment in the industry. It definitely is for the more aggressive, kind of the guy who's looking to put people back in the seat, to hear the turbos popping off, to really kind of get that adrenaline thrill, where the Defender is really more of, there's really nothing you can't do in it. Like once you step in one that has a full cab, that has the AC and units, like suddenly going on adventures doesn't seem so rugged. It seems quite, you know, mundane. And like we were saying with the Mama Rally, like our the route started like with a little straightaway, and then we immediately did a right-hand sharp turn and a 45-degree downslope. And that's just like, you're like, oh, I get it now. I get why these things are so popular, because most people would look at that and go like, you know, not going to happen in between narrow, tight trees. And that's where the Defender really shines. Like it just goes, yeah, with an approach angle and a departure angle that's near vertical, it doesn't care about that kind of stuff.
13: Where do folks go? Do they just go to Can-Am canam.brp.com. Is that the best place to see these?
19: That's exactly it. Canam.brp.com with a dash between the can and am.
13: All right. We're going to have you back next week and every week after that.
19: I would love to join you guys and talk about all things Can-Am anytime.
13: Tim, we appreciate you. Thanks, man.
19: Thank you.
13: You didn't tell me there were going to be Can-Ams at the Mama Rally, boys. I'd have been there. My Can-Am does a wheelie. It's awesome. That'll do it. It wraps up another week of Drive Chicago here on WLS with Chicago Auto Show Senior Marketing Director Jim O'Brill and Mark Bielek, GM of Drive Chicago. Next week, they are going to take us through the 26 Lincoln Navigator. 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
21: Plenty of sun today with a high near 71. Gusty winds out of the east and northeast at times will keep temperatures in the 60s at the lake. Partly cloudy tonight with a low of 56. Sunny tomorrow with a high of 72. Again, a little bit cooler at the lake. And then warmer weather Monday with an increase in cloud cover and a high near 76. From the Weather Channel, I'm Jeff Maher, WLS AM 890, with another update.
22: There's no word yet. I'm Paul Stevens, Fox News. President Trump still looking to make a final determination, quote unquote, on that proposed ceasefire extension with Iran.
23: It does remain unclear at the moment whether Iran has indeed agreed to the president's key asks, and that includes Iran's commitment to never obtain a nuclear weapon. President Trump also demanded unrestricted shipping traffic in the Strait of Hormuz and the removal of mines in the waterway. And regarding Iran's highly enriched uranium, the president says the stockpile will be unearthed by the United States, which it is agreed is the only country along with China with the mechanical capability of doing so in close coordination and conjunction with the Islamic Republic of Iran, plus the International Atomic Energy Agency, and destroyed.
22: And that's Fox's Madeline Rivera in D.C., Iran's parliament speaker, in a posting on X writing, quote, "We do not gain concessions through talks, but through missiles," unquote. Both sides would be required to discuss the destruction of Iran's enriched nuclear uranium within the 60-day ceasefire. Two federal judges, meantime, blocking President Trump in two different situations.
24: A federal judge ruled that the administration cannot move any money for the time being into the $1.8 billion weaponization fund, which is meant to pay out people who think they have been victimized by the federal government. Then a separate federal judge ruled that President Trump's name has to come off the Trump Kennedy Center, and the administration cannot move forward with planned renovations that would close the center for 2 years. And that is too much for the president. In a very long post, Post, he concludes with this. I have instructed the Department of Commerce to make all necessary arrangements with Congress to allow a full and complete transfer of this institution, giving them the responsibility for its operation, maintenance, and management.
22: And that is Fox's Peter Doocy at the White House. 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
5: Eden's 19 and 14 outslowed Dempster to goal. Road Kennedy in from O'Hare. It's 29 and back out to the airport. It's just 21. Eisenhower Stevenson looked good, but on the Dan Ryan Express, inbound Garfield to 51st, slow because of a stall. Skyway, eastbound at State Street, report of an accident. Also a stall on the outbound Ford at Dalton Avenue. From the WLS, Sam 890 Traffic Center. I'm Ed Smarin with the next update in 30 minutes.
0: The Chicago Fire are taking a break from the MLS season for the World Cup, but they'll be back on WLS on July 16th against the Vancouver Whitecaps.
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25: 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Marty Neville is the author of the Amazon bestseller, Retirement Smart America. You get a copy of that book when you meet with Marty Neville. Well, Marty, I mean, a lot of things can make people's confidence slip a little bit entering retirement. And I know that's where you come in to say, don't worry, we've got a good, solid plan here. Don't let some of the numbers that are out there and that you're being fed 24/7 in the financial media worry you to death. Retirement confidence did slip a little in 2026. I mean, what do you think, if people are a little more anxious when they come to you, what do you think that's driving the anxiety?
8: Well, it's common, actually. You'd be surprised. You know, more people, do I have enough? You know, how much do I need? Am I going to run out of money? Those are the questions that I get from people all the time. And it's like, hey, okay, this is easy to solve. Let's put together a plan. Let's put together a guaranteed lifetime income plan. That's the first thing that I do for everybody. I'm going to build that confidence right back up. You're going to walk out of my office knowing that your life is going to be good. And if it's not, well, I'll have answers as to what you need to do to make it confident and make it comfortable. So you do have enough and you don't run out of money. But the key is to have a written plan. That's the first thing. I mean, that's so important and crucial to have that plan in hand and understand and know and see what you can expect and anticipate. And the plan I put together is a long-term plan. It goes to age 100. So you're going to know, see, and understand what's going to happen tomorrow, next month, next year. You can anticipate. And I build inflation in the income. So I want your income to continue to rise because your expenses never usually don't go down. Gas prices are high right now, but that's I look at that as a temporary blip in the scheme of things. But you know, property taxes usually don't go down. Homeowners insurance, auto insurance, premiums for health insurance, they don't usually go down. They go up. So you usually need to have more income. But yes, you know, my job is to build your confidence, put together a plan so you know and understand what to expect and anticipate in the weeks, months, and years ahead.
25: Yeah, I mean, I think of it now as, well, we used to call it the roadmap. I think of it really more accurately as the GPS because, you know, GPS can anticipate and know what's ahead on your journey and reroute you. And sometimes you have to do that. And I know a lot of people come to you going, yeah, I think I'm okay. But you test things for everyone. It looks different for everyone. Can you explain a little bit about what you stress test before you start the planning process?
8: Well, you know, just to understand that, you know, why you're so anxious, what the problem is. Do you have is your spouse not well and there's large medical bills? I have a couple clients, several clients actually, who have, handicapped or impaired children that they're taking care of. So there's other issues that, you know, might be underlying the root cause of things. So that makes things difficult. But not to, you know, we got to overcome that. So sitting down, having that conversation, you know, what's your goal? What's your anticipation? What are you looking to do? What's your anticipation in retirement? Are you going to travel? Are you going to, you know, have a hobby? Are you going to work in retirement part time? Are you going to volunteer? What, you know, so there's so many different things that people do, and everything takes money, of course. So it's right. Not, you know, just to wake up in the morning costs money. So it's a matter of putting together a plan, and that's in getting to know each other. I mean, yeah, that's important too. I mean, I want to know a little bit about you. You're going to want to know a little bit about me, and develop a relationship, a working relationship, so we can be compatible. I mean, that's important too. Is I don't work with everybody, Dave. You know, there's a lot of people that I've said, you know, maybe it's best if you find somebody else.
25: Well, you're saying that in their best interest too,
8: right? Of course. So you know, I can't work with everybody. I don't work with everybody, but you know, it's easy to find out. You know, we have a conversation and we meet at the office and start the planning process. It's all about planning and preparation. And I've been saying that for years. So planning and preparation, planning for retirement, it's just like planning a vacation. You're going to build a new house. You got to plan everything out. You got to, you know, what tile you're going to use on the floor, what texture the walls are going to be, how things are going to be laid out. It's all about the plan and the preparation. And the same thing with retirement. Retirement's a long-term vehicle. You know, it's a long-term deal. You're going to be retired for, you know, 20, 30, 40 years. You got to have a plan in place. And that's the starting point. And that gives you that confidence and that comfortability knowing that life is going to be good, that, you know, unless you start buying airplanes and yachts and Rolls Royces, you know, life is probably going to be pretty darn good. You know, a vast majority of, I would venture to say almost 100% of the people I sit down with and I put together a plan, they get to understand and see that yes, there's no reason their confidence level is boosted right out of the roof. So that's my goal, is to make sure that we increase your confidence level and understand what to anticipate and expect.
25: Well, we'll talk about a good time to start that planning process. What's the ideal time? If there is an ideal time, we'll take a look at that with Marty. But, you know, that comprehensive review that we talk about on this show with Marty, it's good for an initial retirement review to get a look at what your plan could be. Also great for second opinion opportunity at no cost, no obligation. 888-519-9096. It's 888-519-9096. Now, most people don't come to you and say, Marty, I'm retiring tomorrow. I need to get a plan. And not to say that a week ahead is even any better. Doesn't it help boost confidence if they start or meet with you and maybe get some of the things initiated even, but to get to know what their plan will be in what we call the financial red zone, 5 to 10 years out? And that, I mean, that gives you the opportunity to look at a lot of things like the risk that they're currently in.
8: True. But it's never too late. I mean, a lot of clients I meet with, you know, they're already retired.
25: So that's true.
8: It's not too late to put together a plan, implement the plan, make sure that things are going to go smoothly, take yourself out of the risk. You know, I, when I put these plans together, the name of the plan is Guaranteed Lifetime Income Plan. And the key word there is guaranteed. And I can't put together a plan and implement the plan to guarantee your income if you're in a non-guaranteed investment strategy, such as the markets. 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Your the interest that you're going to earn, everything is always guaranteed. You're never going to lose money because you're in a safe money strategy. And this way, I can look to the future and say, okay, I know exactly what the future holds, what your income is going to look like, what you can expect is growth on your money, and that's just your money. And then we got to protect the other assets too. But that's an estate plan, so that's a separate issue. But having that plan in place and knowing and understanding, putting your money in a safe place that's guaranteed, you don't have to worry. Because let's face it, if you're in the market, and a lot of my clients are, and that's fine if they keep a certain percentage of their money in the market. But I don't want you in the market where if the market has a correction, your income is going to be affected and right. You're going to be losing money and you got to wait till it recovers. Well, you know, hey, I'm 70 years old. I don't want to wait 10 years for my money to come back.
9: Of course not.
8: I can't afford that kind of time to wait for my money to come back. So I practice what I preach. I put all my money into the annuity products that I discuss heavily on these shows. Because I know that my money's going to be safe. I know what to expect. I know what I'm going to earn this year, minimum. And I know when it comes time for me to start taking those distributions, I know what to expect. So that's the understand. That's the key part about it is to have that knowledge, that confidence of knowing what to expect and what to anticipate for your future, because that's what it's all about. Again, planning and preparation. Without a plan, you're just kind of winging it, and I don't wing it. You know, that's just
9: you can't wing it.
8: That's not the best way to proceed with your future is, you know, hey, let's kind of see what happens. Hope, you know, let's hope for the best. Well, hope is not a good strategy.
9: It's not a plan either, definitely.
8: Right. I don't use hope. I use guarantees.
9: Well, and that's what Marty does. I mean, he looks ahead. You're looking at, as he mentioned earlier, what could be a 30-plus year retirement. Hard to believe, but some people are actually retired longer than they worked. And so you have to plan ahead. Of course, reviews are necessary, but you have to build in those strategies. What you're bringing to the table represents your hard work, your savings. What Marty does is takes that and then turns it into the strategies best for you in building your retirement plan. What does it look like? It looks different for everyone. What could it look like for you? Or how could it look better for you if you're coming in for a second opinion? Well, the opportunity to schedule that is now, and it is at no cost, no obligation.
8: Absolutely. Yeah, I'm not a fee-based advisor. And it's all about income, folks. I mean, when you retire from your job, it's all about income. You've got to replace that income, at least in part, to live comfortably. So give me a call. My number is 888-519-9096. When you call that number, you'll hear my voice on the recording. Just leave me your name and number. And at the end of the show, my staff prints off a list of everybody who called in, and I will be calling you back to set up a time to get together at one of my local offices. I have offices throughout the entire area in Chicago and Houston. So wherever we are, wherever you are, I have an office that is close by that we can meet and put together a custom tailored plan just for you. So call me, 888-519-9096 is the number. Yes, I might be a week or two out, but I do have people who need to reschedule. Life happens, as we know, and I could fill that spot with you. So call me and now at 888-519-9096.
9: Yeah, the way it works, you call in, you leave your information, contact info, and then it's actually Marty who will call you back after the show. Marty himself calls you back, and that's not for the consultation. That's to pick a good time to get together, time, date, you know, location, all of that. And then you meet with Marty himself. So that's why he's in the air a lot between Chicago and Houston. We were talking about Tom Joyner, the fly jock. Well, earlier, before we went on the air, Marty Neville is the fly advisor. And he is in the racking up the air miles between Chicago and Houston. Again, to set this up at no cost, no obligation, 888-519-9090. 888-519-9096. And Marty's going to go through all the components necessary in a retirement plan and suggest the strategies that he feels would be in your best interest. No cost, no obligation. Great investment of your time. Again, 888-519-9096.
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25: 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So Social Security, it's a big retirement decision, no doubt. And with Social Security, Marty, they got for 2026, it received that 2.8% COLA. I'll have to check and see if we know what the 2027 COLA will be, if that's been released. But it may be higher. Hopefully it will, because inflation's definitely higher than 2.8%. How should near retirees, though, think about claiming instead of just reacting to that annual COLA raise?
8: Well, yeah, I mean, most people don't pay much attention to that, actually.
25: Yeah, they don't. Okay. You know,
8: I mean, I just turned 70. Uh-huh. So I just started taking my Social Security for the first time. And so, you know, I had to take it. You know, we all have to take it at 70. We're required to. So, but you know, you were all eligible for our Social Security starting at age 62. That's a reduced benefit and it's a permanent decision. And if you're working, that's a bad idea, because if you take your Social Security before what Social Security classifies as your full retirement age, which is either 66 in a number of months or 67, if you were born in 1960 or later, your full retirement age is age 67. And if you were born in the late 50s or earlier, your full retirement age, you're probably at that full retirement age. Mm-hmm. Your full retirement age would be 66 in a number of months. So mine would have been 66 in 4 months. I've obviously passed my full retirement age. I could have taken my Social Security and my income would not have affected my Social Security benefit. But I didn't need the money, and seeing as Social Security is still partially taxable, I didn't want to increase my income tax liability.
25: Right.
8: So I didn't take my Social Security. But
25: it
8: that's
25: does
8: just
25: go
8: me.
25: Up a little bit each year from full retirement to 70.
8: Absolutely.
25: Right?
8: It goes, yeah. Once you hit your full retirement age, it grows by 8% a year. So that was another reason I decided not to take it, is, you know, making 8% on your money is not a bad thing. So I just, and again, I didn't need the money, but again, that was my decision based on my situation. Everybody's situation is different. I'm not married any longer. Uh-huh. So I don't, you know, have to worry about Social Security benefits, you know, or spousal benefits or that issue. Although I was married for longer than 10 years. So my ex-wife is entitled to half of my benefit.
25: Right.
8: And it won't affect my benefit, and it won't affect her benefit. So
25: you don't even find out. Actually, unless she tells you, right? You don't even know she's doing it.
8: If she took the spousal benefit, I would not even know unless she told me, because it doesn't affect me, and it doesn't affect her benefit. So in some cases, she can take that. And if you've been married for 10 years or longer, yes, your ex-spouse or your spouse is entitled to the spousal benefit, which is 50% of the higher of the two. But Social Security, making a decision about Social Security is important, because it is a crucial element in your retirement planning. And as far as your income is concerned, that's something that we have to include. Among the many different sources of income that you might have, Social Security is an important one. So when we're putting together that plan and that report, Social Security is, I'm going to need to know those benefits for both of you. If you're married, I'm going to need both of your Social Security statements. And if you're not married, I'm just going to need at least a current Social Security statement to see what your benefits are going to be. But don't take your Social Security if you're still working and it's before your full retirement age. It's you're going to lose those benefits. So it's people don't realize that. There's a lot of caveats to Social Security. So let's have a conversation about it.
25: Yeah, I was pulling up the current Social Security earnings limit if you claim early, and that is, I think, I never can remember it.
8: Isn't it 23,400?
25: Well, I've got it coming up right now. Let's see here. 24,480, it looks like.
8: Oh, okay, so it went up a little bit.
25: Yeah,
8: okay.
25: And so in that case, if you claim early and you're still working, once your salary goes over 24,480 for the year, they withhold a dollar for every two in benefits, right?
8: Exactly. So in some cases, if you're making $100,000, you're not going to get a Social Security benefit,
25: right?
8: Because they're going to take away a dollar for every two. So it's important to know that. Don't take your Social Security. There's situations that happen. There's disabilities. There's all kinds of other things. I have clients who have disabled children, so they're on Social Security for that. That's a benefit that they're entitled to, mm-hmm. a disability payment. But in general, as far as taking your Social Security, keep in mind, if you're going to take it early, take it early if you're retired, or take it early if you're not working, or take it early if you're part time or something. So because once you hit that 20, what did you say it was, 24,480?
25: Yeah, I think so.
8: Once you hit 24,480, you're going to start losing benefits, folks. So don't hurt yourself. Don't put yourself in that position. Either hold off on taking your Social Security until later, or you retire, whichever comes first.
25: And by the way, I did find out about the 2027 Social Security COLA. It's not been announced yet. There are some estimates that put it at where it could be 3.9%. Some analysts project as high as 4.2% for the COLA. We don't know yet.
8: And it won't be released till later in the year.
25: Yeah.
8: So that's, there's a lot of guessing that goes out of the analysts in this way. They guess how much
25: probably
8: is your
25: betting
8: Social Security.
25: Too, right? You can bet on so much now in the market.
8: Sure, I'm sure you go to Vegas and bet on anything.
25: Well, you can bet. What is it called? Anyway, you can bet on what happens in the markets now,
8: Right.
25: A lot of people
8: bet the Social Security. So seeing as I just started my Social Security, if it goes up to 3.9 or 4.2, whatever it is, I'm going to see an increase in my Social Security benefit, and that's how that works. Every year there's an increase, usually a cost of living adjustment for each year.
25: And there are some years there was none, but that hasn't happened lately because we have dealt with inflation.
8: Right. A couple of years ago, it was 11%. Because inflation was out of control, So yes, you can anticipate an increase, a cost of living adjustment every year, usually. In a lot of cases, your Medicare Part B premium goes up.
25: Well, that's right. Yeah.
8: So, my Medicare Part B premium goes up every single year because of my income. So I'm paying more. The good thing about me going on Social Security is instead of me having to write a check every month for my Social Security Part B premium, my Medicare Part B premium, they're going to take it out of my Social Security check. So yeah, it'll be deducted from my Social Security benefit before I receive it. So that's going to be that's going to be the advantage of me to starting my Social Security, is I won't have to actually pay out of pocket for my Social. I'm paying for it, but it's coming out of a different source. It's coming out of my Social Security benefit rather than writing a check every month for it.
25: Got a question from Marty on spousal strategies but in Social Security claiming. But first, that is part of that review, one of the many parts of that initial review with Marty, and that's maximizing your Social Security claiming decisions. 888-519-9096 to get on Marty's calendar, 888-519-9096. Now, you mentioned, I think some people are surprised to find out that if you're divorced, as long as you were married 10 years, your spouse, if yours is higher, can claim on yours. It doesn't affect yours at all. But other spousal strategies, Marty, if you are married, how do you decide that, especially, for instance, if you're the higher earner?
8: Well, you know, you want to capitalize on the spousal benefit for sure, especially if you're the higher earner. The half of your benefit is probably going to be higher than your spouse's benefit.
25: Right.
8: And that's very commonplace.
25: Would it be beneficial for you to wait then, the higher earner, to wait till 70 even possibly? Or?
8: Well, yes and no. I mean, because the spousal benefit doesn't kick in until the other person has been on Social Security for a year. So my ex-spouse cannot take my half of my benefit because I'm just starting my Social Security.
25: I didn't know that. Okay.
8: I have not been on for a year. So that's one of the caveats. Again, there's a lot of little caveats to Social Security.
25: Well,
8: there's a million strategies and there's a million caveats that you have to understand and realize when it comes to the spousal strategies and taking the benefit. So it, you know, if you're the higher earner, let's say, and your spouse doesn't work or is retired or doesn't make as much, then he or she can take the spousal benefit as long as you've been on for a year and continue taking that until he or she turns 70. Once you turn 70, you have to take your own benefit.
25: You got to take it at that point.
8: Whether it's higher or lower, it doesn't matter.
25: Right.
8: You still have to take your benefit at 70. You're not, you know, there is no, you can't double dip and take both. You get one or the other, and it's going to be yours because you have to take your benefit at 70. We all do.
25: Well, Social Security, definitely, it shouldn't be the only stream of income, but an important one. You want to make sure you get the decisions right and all the decisions with your retirement. Take advantage of the opportunity to meet with Marty at no cost, no obligation.
8: Absolutely, yes. People hear me on the radio. They want to meet with me, so they do. I don't send any of my associates. I don't send any staff. They meet with me. They may talk to my staff, but they don't meet with any of the staff. So give me a call. My number is 888-519-9096, so you can meet with me if you want to. if you don't
25: Hopefully
8: like
25: you
8: me,
25: do.
8: Well, you don't have to. But at the end of the day, you know, you meet with me. Yeah, Social Security is an important part, and let's include that and look at the, you know, cost of living adjustments. I do include a cost of living adjustment on Social Security when I put together that plan for you. So it's already included. We can anticipate what your Social Security and predict what your Social Security will be in the future. So call me and we'll put together a plan and include all those different sources from Social Security and RMDs, all those required distributions on your IRAs. If you have a pension, rental income, interest and dividend, it's all got to be included in there. It's a bunch of puzzle pieces that we put together for you and show you the big picture. 888-519-9096 is the number.
25: That's the picture of your retirement. Again, 888-519-9096.
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21: A high today will approach 71 with 60s closer to the lake as winds gusting from the east and northeast at times under a sunny sky. Tonight, partly cloudy down to 56. More sun tomorrow, the high of 72, and again cooler at the lake. And then a mix of clouds and sunshine for Monday with a high close to 76. From the Weather Channel, I'm Jeff Maher, WLS AM 890, with another update in 30 minutes.
3: Fox News, I'm Pam Fox. So an agreement's been floated to end the conflict between the U.S. and Iran.
23: It does remain unclear at the moment whether Iran has indeed agreed to the president's key asks, and that includes Iran's commitment to never obtain a nuclear weapon. President Trump also demanded unrestricted shipping traffic in the Strait of Hormuz and the removal of mines in the waterway.
3: Fox's Madison Rivera. Another night of chaos outside an immigration facility in New Jersey as Governor Mikey Sherrill announces the creation of a peaceful protest zone.
6: I'll also keep calling on everyone there now, especially ICE, to de-escalate the situation, to act humanely, to protest peacefully.
3: The detainees at the facility in Newark are complaining about inhumane conditions inside. 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
13: Eden's 20 in, stop and go from Foster to the Kennedy Junction. Outbound slope, Dempster to Golf Road, that's 14. Kennedy 31 in from O'Hare. Stop and go to Junction to Division Street back out to the airport. Still just 22. Skyway has a eastbound crash at State Street. Bishop Ford, an outbound stall at Dalton Avenue in the right lane. From the WLS, Sam 890 Traffic Center, I'm Ed Smarin with the next update in 30 minutes.
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1: Whoopi Goldberg on being mentioned in Epstein files. 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
3: Obviously, especially later in life and the possibility of long-term care there. Even in 2026, Medicare numbers give retirees several fresh reasons to review their budget. So let's look at Medicare. Marty, what are the Medicare numbers retirees need to pay attention to in 2026? And that before they even build in their retirement paycheck.
4: Yeah, well, first I want to, announce, stay away from the Advantage plans, folks.
3: Oh, really?
4: Okay. Stay away from those Advantage plans.
3: You have to choose between that and what else?
4: Well, a lot of them, Medicare A, Medicare B, and then a supplement.
3: And the supplement, that's what I was thinking.
4: But the Medicare Advantage plans, you can go on TV and see all the there's thousands of commercials about how wonderful they are, and there's no premium. Well, folks, you get what you pay for.
3: Right, yeah.
4: And if there's no premium, there's a reason for that. And I be warned that they may sound inviting and they're going to do this and they're going to do that, but try getting them to pay. Sometimes that could be a challenge too. But no, I have personally, I'm 70, so I obviously have been on Medicare for a while, but I have Medicare A, Medicare B, and I have a Mutual of Omaha G plan for my supplement, because Medicare only covers 80%, as we all know. So you've got to have a supplement, which pretty much picks up the other 20%.
3: But be
4: aware of the fact that Medicare Part B, which is the doctor's offices, copays, deductibles, and whatnot, there is a premium that you have to pay monthly for that. If you're on Social Security, again, like I said earlier in the show, it comes out of your Social Security check, which is gratifying for me because for the first time, I won't have to write a check every month to pay my Medicare Part B premium. They're going to deduct it from my now Social Security benefit that I receive. But the benefit, the basic premium is starting at $202.90 per person per month.
3: Is that the one that Irma can affect?
4: Yes.
3: Okay.
4: Yes. So your income is going to affect that premium. For example, my Medicare Part B premium is $800 a month because of my income. So
3: you jumped up from the $202.90 to the $800, and that's all income related. They look back 2 years on that.
4: Back at your last 2 years of tax returns, and they have a formula, and they determine based on your income how much you're going to pay in your Medicare Part B premium. Well, I'm paying just about the maximum because of my income, So I have a Medicare Part B premium of $800 a month, and then my $225 a month Mutual of Omaha G plan premium. So I'm paying over $1,000 a month in health insurance costs for Medicare and my supplement, which is fine. I'm fine paying that because I've got great coverage, and that's the important part. Is you've got to have great coverage, folks, and you want to make sure you're protected from whatever might happen. Now, Medicare does not cover long-term care costs.
3: Right.
4: Long-term, they do cover the first 100 days of some nursing home
3: care.
4: But
3: some people are in that for years or needing that for years.
4: Right. So you've got to be careful. You got to make sure that you understand that. And that's where some other products that I offer. For example, I have a great annuity product that has what's called an income doubler, which will double your income that you're receiving to cover long-term care costs. So it has long-term care benefits built into it. So let's just say you're getting $4,500 a month as your income from your annuity for your RMDs or whatever the case might be, and you can't do two of the six activities of daily living.
3: Mm-hmm.
4: They will double your income from $4,500 to $9,000 a month to cover if you need somebody to come into your home to help you, adult daycare, like I said, in-home health care, nursing home care, assisted, whatever you need to take care of yourself, they will double your income for a five-year period. So it's a wonderful annuity. So you don't have to buy traditional long-term care insurance, which is extremely expensive. And that's a use it or lose it type of a proposition. But the annuity offers this benefit that no additional fees

0: There's no cost to have that included in it. But it, because let's face it, Medicare does not cover long-term care. And so if you need nursing home care or assisted living, that's going to be on you, folks. That's going to be out of your pocket because Medicare doesn't cover that. So be aware of that. And there are alternatives to that.
1: Yeah, and the latest numbers, again, it's like 70% of those right now, 65, will need some form of long-term care.
0: It's inevitable. I mean, something's going to happen to all of us, folks. I mean, we're not going to escape this world alive. So something's going to happen to all of us.
1: Well, not yet. AI may one day. You never know.
0: Well, we'll see. You know, cryogenically freeze yourself or something. But at the end of the day, something's going to happen where you're going to need to have your health taken care of, and Medicare will cover certain things. But you've got to be prepared for that. And that's why people meet with me. That's why people hire me. That's one of the reasons people hire me, is to help them cover those costs or understand what needs to be done to prepare for that.
1: We've got more on Medicare and overall health care coverage solutions with Marty Neville, as he'll cover with you. And it is important. And also, too, as we mentioned earlier, timing is important on when you retire. Will it be before Medicare eligibility age? We'll see if we have time to touch on that, too. But 888-519-9096, 888-519-9096. So I know, Marty, there are some surprises when you talk to people about Medicare not being, for instance, it may be a surprise to learn, as you mentioned earlier, they only cover about 90 to 100 days of long-term care. What else is a surprise? I mean, as far as I've never understood why we separate teeth, eyes, and ears from regular health insurance, but we don't. And so that's something different with Medicare, isn't it?
0: Right. Well, we also talked about the premium that you pay for Medicare Part B. And some people don't realize, some people are into Roth conversions. Well, Roth conversions are used as part of your income, folks.
1: Right.
0: That's going to affect your Medicare Part B premium.
1: There's IRMA again, right?
0: There's where IRMA kicks in. Exactly. So it's income-related monthly adjustment amount. So that's what IRMA stands for. And so it's income-related, large withdrawals, certain assets that might be sold. Anything related to your income that's going to go on your income tax return is going to have an effect. And the most common is Roth conversions. People are, love their Roth conversions. They want to convert. They want to reduce their taxes. But in essence, they're actually increasing their taxes.
1: Right.
0: Because I look at your Medicare Part B premium as a tax.
1: It is.
0: So if you do a lot of Roth conversions, that's going to affect your Medicare Part B premium. So in essence, you're not saving any money on taxes by doing the Roth conversion, short term or long term, because you're going to end up, hurting yourself. But that's one of the things that most people don't understand about Medicare and how it works and why their Medicare Part B premium is so dramatically affected. You know, I understand why my Medicare Part B premium is $800 a month. Because they look back at your 2 years of tax returns and bingo, I have a decent income and it affects my Medicare Part B premium. So the same thing's going to happen if you do Roth conversions. If you make $1 million a year, if you take other withdrawals from various accounts, that's all classified as part of your income, which is going to affect your Medicare. And, it's a good problem to have, but you be aware of it so it doesn't, bite you.
1: Well, and we've only got a minute here, Marty, but what is, if someone retires pre-65, what's out there for them now? But just to bridge that coverage gap.
0: Well, that's one of the conversations I have, because I have a lot of clients that are retiring early. Have you thought about, Social Security doesn't kick in. So if you retire at 63, let's say, you could take your Social Security, but it's going to be a reduced benefit and it's a permanent decision. Are you prepared for that? How much do you need? What other sources can you take income from? If you're going to take, Medicare doesn't kick until 65. So yes, you're going to need health insurance. So if you're going to retire early, you got to take into consideration, what are you going to live on? It's all well and good. If you want to retire early, a lot of people I talk to, they want to retire. They've had it. They've worked for 35, 40 years and they want to retire. Okay. Well, that's great. But, have you thought about this? Have you thought about, health insurance? Does your company give you health insurance in retirement until you turn 65. If not, you know, be prepared for sticker shock, because you're going to be paying $1,000 or $1,500 per person for you and your spouse, if you're married, for health insurance until you do turn 65. So, and the same thing with, you know, other sources of income such as Social Security. I have a client, they want to retire. They're going to be 60. They want to retire. Well, what are you going to live on until 62 at least for Social Security? What are you going to live on? And what are you, how are you going to cover your health insurance? So you have to consider all the different ramifications and consequences. It's wonderful if you want to retire early, but can you retire early?
1: Well, that's the whole thing. Yeah, you know, that FIRE movement, financial independence, retire early, but you've got to be sure that you will be financially independent. And yeah, that's Marty's goal, of course, in helping you achieve in your retirement planning process, which he will show you what it looks like. Or if you already are retired and you don't feel you have confidence in the, your existing plan, it's a great second opinion opportunity, too, available at no cost, no obligation.
0: Absolutely. So, yeah, Dave, there's people, you know, if you're ready to retire early, chances are, you know, most of my clients I sit down with are financially prepared for that. So that's not going to be an issue. So give me a call. My number is 888-519-9096. And we will talk about all these different issues that face us all as we get older for retirement purposes and whatnot. So give me a call and we'll talk about it. We'll put together a plan and implement that plan and make sure that all your T's are crossed and I's are dotted and you have your estate plan in place and your tax plan is in place. And most importantly, your financial plan is in place. So call me now, 888-519-9096. The lines are open now, and so for the next 10 listeners who call, we'll set up a time to get together at one of my offices in the area. So if it might take a week to get together with you, or 2 weeks sometimes, because I do have a busy practice, but I do have people that need to reschedule and cancel, so we'll fit you in. 888-519-9096.
1: Yeah, a lot that's covered with Marty Neville, and a custom approach, too, so comprehensive and customized to you in this review. And then the report that follows, giving you a look at what your retirement plan can be, a glance at it, getting you kind of pumped about it, too, seeing, oh, these strategies can come together where I can retire and have that peace of mind, not full of panic. And Marty will go over all of that with you. Again, 888-519-9096. Retirement Q&A with Marty coming up.
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1: Marty has closed this show out for years with retirement questions, the questions from the people. And it's always great to hear what's on everyone's minds out there. I mean, we all have questions about retirement, even those who are maybe even still 10 years out. A lot of questions on what it will look like for them. So Marty addresses those concerns, answers those questions on this show as we continue with Financial Safari. 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First question, Marty. My wife and I are 62 and 60, and our statement looks good, but we don't know what it actually means as monthly income. Are we looking at the wrong number?
0: Maybe.
1: Well, that statement's not a plan, yeah, right?
0: Yeah, no, it's not a plan. It's just telling you what your balances are in various accounts that you hold. You know, converting that to income, you know, that's why, again, why people hire me, because that's what I do. I'll take your statement, I'll look at your statement, we'll plug it in to the plan, and first develop a plan. We'll plug it in and we'll, you know, derive income from it, you know, among all the other sources of income. So Social Security is, we just talked about Social Security. That's an important one. Yeah, looking at your various statements, your IRAs, your 401ks, your other savings that you've accumulated, have a conversation about you know, what your need is in retirement, how much money do you need on a weekly, monthly basis and an annual basis. And, you know, that's why sometimes looking at your tax return helps.
1: Right.
0: So, yes, you know, taking what you see on your paper statements and converting that to income, you know, is something that I specialize in. So it's not that complicated, but to look at it just from one perspective and say, wow, you know, I've got a nice balance here, but what's that going to generate on a monthly basis?
1: Right.
0: So I can be comfortable and support myself.
1: Yeah, you got to build in that strategy. I mean, that's what it's all about. And we always talk about, we were just talking about the puzzle pieces. That's what you bring to Marty. But those pieces need to come together to build in that retirement plan. 888-519-9096 for Marty Neville. Any questions you have, also 888-519-9096. Next question for Marty. I'm 64, and I'm thinking about claiming Social Security now because I don't trust it to be there. Is that a mistake?
0: Are you working is my first question.
1: Right.
0: If you're working, don't, because you're 64. You're not at your full retirement age. Your full retirement age is probably either 66 and 10 months or 67. So if you're working and you take that Social Security, like I mentioned earlier in the show, you're going to lose benefits, my friend. So it'd probably be a bad idea to take your Social Security. Some people think, well, I'll take it and I'll just bank it. But if you take it and you lose it because of your income, you're not going to have anything to bank. So my first inclination is, especially if you're working, do not even consider taking your Social Security until either A, you retire, or B, you turn your full retirement age, which again is 66 or 67. If you want to know what that is, you can go online to ssa.gov, ssa.gov, and you can either set up an account for yourself, or you can look up in your account what your benefits are going to be and how it'll be impacted and what your benefits are going to be in the future. So yes, it's important to know that. I would say no, don't take your Social Security. But again, it doesn't say that. Question doesn't say if you're working or not. If you are, absolutely not. If you're not, you know, let's sit down and have a conversation about it. Because again, if you take it at 64, it is prior to your full retirement age. It is a reduced benefit, and it's a permanent decision. So let's make sure we're doing the right thing for you. You're doing the right thing for you, and we're putting together a plan that's going to encompass all that.
1: And I'm assuming with their lack of trust in Social Security, they're referring to what we've talked about so much here, the year 2034, when the Social Security Trust Fund will be depleted. And if nothing's done, it could cut benefits. They're saying 19% to 23%. But you've addressed it. You feel like maybe at the last minute, but something will be done.
0: Well, we all know how our politicians are. They wait till something is an emergency before they act on it.
1: Yeah.
0: And this is going to be the same thing. It's going to be the same type of situation. There's no urgency right now to solve that problem. Although it's being discussed in several fashions, you know, raising the retirement age, reducing benefits, increasing the amount that's taken out of paychecks for the Social Security tax that they pull out. So there's a lot of things on the table. But again, they're so busy, you know, determining how much they hate Trump
1: and fighting
0: President Trump. So they're not dealing with real issues.
1: They couldn't. We were talking about health care earlier. What happened when it got to the Senate on whether or not to extend the Affordable Care Act's enhanced subsidies? It just died.
0: Yeah.
1: We haven't heard anything about it.
0: They haven't renewed those. So,
1: no.
0: So they are dying, but yeah, they don't want to deal with some of these issues because they can be, you know, they're worried about getting reelected.
1: Well, they got to worry about doing something even if it is last minute, so they can be, you know, with Social Security, that's a hot button issue.
0: Yeah, I mean, my feeling is, again, with all the baby boomers going to be retired by 2034, let's face it, all the baby boomers are going to be in their 70s and 80s at that point. You're going to have, what is it, the millennials come next? So the millennials will be
1: Gen X. Don't forget the forgotten generation.
0: So the Gen Xers are going to be retiring, and there are some already getting close.
1: Well, the oldest is 61 now.
0: Right. So they're getting very, very close to retirement by themselves. So with all the baby boomers that are going to be on Social Security, it's not going to go away. I understand the fear, and that's the politicians talking. Well, it's going to go away and blah, blah, blah. It's not going anywhere. I mean, we've paid into the system. That's a benefit. That's an entitlement. We're entitled to that. That's not welfare. That's not something that we're, we go apply for. Yes, we have to apply for it, but that's something that we've actually paid into the system, and we're entitled to that benefit. So that's not going to go anywhere. Again, the politicians will act on it when they're darn good and ready, I guess, when it becomes an emergency, right, and it becomes right. Something that has to be dealt with because they can't put it off any longer. But they still have 6 years to deal with it. And little by little, they are, it has been contemplated and discussed. So they are working on it, but it's in the shadows.
1: And by the way, you can get an initial look at, what you could receive as it stands now if you go to ssa.gov. And for some reason, they still mail that statement to me every year. I mean, I don't know that. Why.
0: It's hit or miss. I mean,
1: I guess it is.
0: I haven't gotten it in a number of years. Some people do get it. Some people don't. But, the easiest way to do it is go online, set up your account. And because that's how you apply for Social Security. That's how you apply for Medicare.
1: Yeah.
0: I never went to a Social Security office or a Medicare office. I did everything online.
1: I don't think you would need to, really. You're
0: and
1: right.
0: it makes your life easier rather than going there and waiting in line.
1: Oh,
0: unless
1: God.
0: You have a serious issue that needs to be dealt with. In some cases you do. But then you might need to go to the office. But at the end of the day, there's no real need to. You can go online and set everything up that way.
1: And they can't give you suggestions. I mean, they can answer the questions that they can answer that are right there in black
0: and white. They're required not to give you any advice.
1: Right. They cannot give you advice on it. That would have to come from someone like Marty.
0: Well, you're right.
1: I think we've got enough time to get in this one more here. They're saying they're retiring at 64, and their spouse is already on Medicare. What they're wondering is, I think I know the answer to this. Can they, well, maybe I don't know. Maybe I don't know the answer to this. Can they just go on to their spouse's Medicare also?
0: Nope.
1: Okay, I didn't think
0: nope,
1: so.
0: Nope, nope. Yeah. There's no, Medicare does not, it's not like a health insurance plan at work.
1: Right.
0: Where you can include your family.
1: It's individual, right?
0: Yeah. So Medicare is for the individual. You can't go on your spouse's Medicare. You're going to have health insurance. You're going to retire at 64. You're going to have to get your health insurance for the next year to cover yourself until you do turn 65. So keep that in mind. Again, we talked about that earlier. A lot of people that retire early, that's all well and good, but be prepared. Are you going to take your Social Security? What's going to be your source of income when you retire? And Social Security is a reduced benefit, don't forget, at 64, and it's a permanent decision. And if you do decide to go back to work and you make more than 24,480, was it?
1: Yeah, that's
0: something
1: good
0: like
1: memory.
0: That.
1: Yeah.
0: Yeah. 24,480. If you make more than that, you're going to start losing those benefits. So, keep that in mind. Health insurance and Social Security are two important factors when it comes to retirement and retirement planning. So, let's take that into consideration and give me a call. My number is 888-519-9096. You'll call that number. You'll hear my friendly voice on the recording. Just leave me your name and number. And when we go off the air, which is going to be in a few minutes right now, I'll be calling you back. I have staff already starting to print off a list of everybody who called in. And they will give me that list, and I will call you back and set up a time to get together and put together a custom-tailored plan and make sure that life is smooth and things are going to go comfortable and be happy. So that's the important part. You've worked hard. It's your turn now. 888-519-9096 is the number to call, and I'll put together a custom tailored plan. Again, I'm at no charge, no fees, no obligation. I'm not a fee-based advisor. You don't have to bring your checkbook to pay me because I get paid by the companies I work with. So call me now. Again, my number, 888-519-9096.
1: And for people wondering, what's helpful for them to bring to that first meeting with you?
0: Well, bring a copy of your current Social Security statement. If you're married, both of your Social Security statement. 401k and IRA statements, other savings that you've accumulated, if you have a pension or if you're anticipating a pension, pension information. And so basically we can cover all the different aspects of your income, so we can plug that all in and generate a report for you. So give me a call. My number is 888-519-9096. You call that number, leave me your name and phone number, and I will be calling you back momentarily. We're just about to go off the air, and we'll put together a custom tailored plan just for you. 888-519-9096 is the number. Keep in mind, I may be a week or two, but I do have people who need to reschedule, because we all know life happens, and I will fit you in and plug you in right there. So call me, 888-519-9096, so we can start the process and make sure that things go smooth and comfortable and confident for your retirement.
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4: 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Information has been obtained from sources that are deemed to be reliable, but their accuracy and completeness cannot be guaranteed. Neither Peter J. Deruta or his guests are liable for the usage of information discussed. Always consult with a qualified investment, legal, or tax professional before taking any action. Annuity guarantees are based solely on the financial strength and claims-paying ability of the issuing company. Individuals should thoroughly review the contract for specific details of the product features and costs. Income payments and withdrawals from deferred annuities are generally taxable as ordinary income in the year they are taken.
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7: There'll be some sunshine on the Saturday with a high near 71, but 60s close to the lake as winds gust in from the east and northeast at times. Still breezy overnight with a few clouds at a low of 56. Sunny tomorrow with a high of 72. Again, a little bit cooler at the lake, then increasing clouds Monday with a high near 76. From the Weather Channel, I'm Jeff Marr, WLS AM 890, with another update in 30 minutes.
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8: Injured. I'm Pam Puso, Fox News. American forces have reportedly been hurt in Kuwait after an Iranian strike. Fox's Madeline Rivera has the details.
9: Bloomberg reports at least five Americans were hurt after Iran launched a ballistic missile towards a Kuwaiti airbase earlier this week. The missile was intercepted by Kuwaiti forces, but falling debris reportedly hit the Ali al-Salem airbase. Per Bloomberg, two MQ-9 Reaper drones were also seriously damaged in the incident. Meantime, a White House official telling Fox President Trump will only make a deal that is good for America and satisfies his red lines. Iran can never possess a nuclear weapon. The president has maintained his key asks, which not only includes preventing Iran from obtaining a nuclear weapon, he also demanded unrestricted shipping traffic in the Strait of Hormuz.
8: War Secretary Pete Hegseth has warned that military action is still on the table if a deal cannot be reached. President Trump is scrapping plans for a big overhaul at the Kennedy Center following a judge's ruling.
10: President Trump says he has no interest in overseeing a major renovation of the Kennedy Center unless he is free to bring the institution back physically, financially, and artistically. In a social media post, the president says his administration will now return control of the performing arts venue back to Congress. The move follows a ruling by a federal judge in D.C. ordering President Trump's name to be removed from the Kennedy Center's facade, finding the center's board did not have the authority to unilaterally change the name. The judge also put on hold plans to close the center for 2 years during renovations. At the White House, Jared Halpern, Fox News.
8: Another federal judge has temporarily halted a weaponization fund to compensate people who claim to be targets of political investigations. 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
11: Eden's 25 in and 14 out with slow pockets in both directions. 41 in on the Kennedy-Mohair report of a crash at Division. Just 23, though, back out to the airport. Rest of the expressway is pretty good shape. Outbound 4 to Dalton Avenue, a right lane stall. Also, we still have the tri-state southbound at Chewy with an accident. Only the left lane is open there. From the WLS AM 890 Traffic Center, I'm Ed Smarin with the next update in 30 minutes.
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15: Welcome, and thank everybody for listening today. My name is Robert Kuhn, president and founder of Kuhn Capital Partners. You're listening to Destination Retirement. We have done so many shows, and I love the fact that we podcast every radio show, and you are free to go back all of our shows and listen to shows during different periods of time in the market. I think when you're on the radio, I think it is phenomenal that it gives you a timestamp. And generally, we say the same thing over and over and over again. And it's something that we're very, very passionate about. When you look at what the financial advice business has become, it's unfortunate, in my opinion. I think it's buy and hold, cookie cutter, and that's just an issue. Well, it hasn't been an issue because the markets go vertical, but nothing is an issue when the markets go vertical. At some point, the markets will not go vertical, and it will benefit you to have strategies that are just not buy and hold. So thanks for listening this week. If you'd like to get on our calendar, you can certainly do that by calling 630-492-1912, 630-492-1912. And we will have an initial conversation. You'll have a conversation with somebody from my team. And as you know, we do, you know, I guess I would consider it cutting edge strategies, even though, unfortunately, you know, maybe they're cutting edge for many advisors, but it's certainly not cutting edge for us. We've been doing the banknote strategy for an extended period of time, and very pleased to see that people are actually going to the new website, the redesigned website. We have some videos. We have really education again, because I think, you know, at the heart of everything that we do, it's to educate the investor on ways to allocate capital to strategies that can have some sort of a defined outcome. It could be a growth, you know, defined outcome. It could be a downside defined outcome. It can be a combination of the two. But buy and hold and looking at 100 years worth of data and 100 years worth of charts, I'm not quite sure is very relevant in today's market. KUHNCP.com, KUHNCP.com. So if you prefer to check out the website first and watch a few of the videos, whether it's on the energy strategy, on the banknote strategy, we're updating the hedge fund strategy as well. If you'd like to watch those videos first and then decide to reach out, you can do that on the website. So KUHNCP.com. But we're very pleased with the response and the reception and the numbers of You know, how many people are going to the website, et cetera. So we are headquartered in Oak Brook. So if you have not visited us, or if you don't know that, we're headquartered in Oak Brook. We do have a rather diverse client base across the country. Last time I checked, we were advising on close to $200 million in 24 states for, I don't know, 400 or 500 clients. So that's, you know, really pleasing to see. You know, certainly it's nice to see any business grow. Certainly one that you're, you know, in charge of and kind of the captain of the ship at. But more importantly than the growth and what it does for us selfishly, it's really the education of the investors that we're able to help. And that's something that we're very passionate about. That's something that if you want cookie cutter, if you want a 10 question risk profile questionnaire, and then to do a cookie cutter 60-40, 70-30, set it and forget it strategy, we're certainly not going to be the group that you're going to want to work with. There are plenty of firms, most firms I would envision, at least that's my belief, that you can do that. And believe me, it's so much easier for the advisory firm to run a clientele that way because it just doesn't require a lot of work. And the reality is you're going to be right more times than you're not going to be right because the markets go up on average more times than they go down. But I guess right is all relative, and it's what you're looking for. And in this radio show that we do podcast every week, it's, you know, we try to share with you kind of the pitfalls of what to look out for. So that's who we are. And if you've listened to us for an extended period of time, you know that. Banknotes are still pricing really strong. Very, very pleased with that. The index income type notes are still, you know, 12 to 14%, depending upon the bank, depending upon the index, depending upon when we price it. We had a tremendous amount of activity and interest in, I called it the Mag 7, mini Mag 7, but it was really Mag 3 because it was three stocks. I believe it was Amazon, Google, and Meta, so Facebook last week. That note ended up pricing, we said around 20%. That note actually ended up pricing around 20, well, I think it was exactly at 22%. So I think that strikes, maybe it already did. But anyways, we locked in the pricing at 22%. And so, you know, investors today love strategies that there's a defined outcome. And when you talk about defined outcome, what does that mean? It really just, you know, is that we know the rules of the road going into the strategy. We know the rules of the road before we invest in it. And with the banknotes, depending upon, you know, which note that we're using, we know that there's either 30% downside before you don't get paid a coupon payment. That is really simplistic. If any of those stocks go down 30%, then you don't get paid your monthly coupon. So they look at it every single month. And on the principal side, if it were to go 5 years, which, you know, anything can happen, certainly, you know, that is, I mean, I guess, you know, the sun could not come up tomorrow, but it's, you know, anything can happen. But if it did go the 5 years and it was down either 30 or 40%, you know, in 5 years, then we could, you know, have to have a conversation about getting back less than the initial principal. Now, hopefully we collected, you know, coupons along the way. So in a catastrophic scenario, you know, maybe you're looking at break even to slightly positive, but, you know, these are the strategies that we are utilizing, that other advisors don't. Look at what fixed income, look at what the fixed income market has done. So the mini Mag 3, you know, note, we're going to continue to price, between, you know, the seven names and mix them up. If you want to take advantage of that, we price them, on the fly. And so I would encourage you to, you know, get an account open, get the account funded at Charles Schwab. With our assistance, it goes underneath our master account number. So we open it for you on your behalf. And if you have other Schwab accounts, it'll link it so you can still see it there. But you don't want to wait until we announce one, because you're probably not going to participate in it, because it takes a little bit of time to open the account and then to fund the account. So 630-492 1912, 630-492-1912. We did hear that AT&T, again, I don't know this to be correct other than the clients that we work with here in the Chicago area. They are offering some or all, again, I don't know, a early retirement. We do have many clients that work for AT&T, and so if that is accurate, and you have been given some options, allow us to run a financial plan for you, allow us to help you in your financial planning process. If you need help making a decision, whether it's appropriate to accept it or not, we'll certainly do that for you as well, 630-492-1912. Again, when we are looking at financial planning, we are big believers in Roth conversions, and really Roth conversions for, you know, multi seven figure IRAs, where most advisors have told you that it doesn't make sense due to the taxes, because generally if you have a, you know, $1 to $10 million IRA, you're generally a higher wage earner, and it may not make sense. But if you have an investment in the that can reduce the taxable income, which our, you know, Bison Funds does provide, again, as a reminder, in our energy strategy, we target 80 to 90% per year investment of tax benefits, active or passive. So it can reduce your tax benefits, active or passive income. Again, not tax professionals. I want to be very, very clear about that. This is simply for educational purposes only, but you can put in ChatGPT or your favorite AI engine, you know, give me the tax benefits of oil and gas investing, and you'll see that I don't think there is a better strategy out there if you're looking to reduce taxable income. So bring your CPA in, your tax preparer, no problems. We can have those conversations with them as well. But, you know, 80 to 90% is our target. So for every 100,000 invested, you know, 80,000 to 90,000 can reduce your taxable income. So it's the usual suspects inside of our funds that you would believe: high wage earners, physicians, et cetera, business owners, individuals who have had some sort of a liquidity event, whether it be a, you know, a property or a business. But also, I want you to think about if you have a large IRA and you want to do Roth conversions, and you can contribute to the Bison in Bison funds with outside money, you know, we may be able to look at a conversion strategy over 2 to 5 to 7 years if we have, you know, a fund a year, which we envision that we will, but nobody knows the future, obviously. But these are the things that we're doing that most advisors are not doing. And just when you compare, you know, those two strategies alone, you know, the banknotes and the Bison strategy, I mean, that puts us in a category of very, very few advisors. And we like that. And we do this, and it takes a lot of work, and it takes a tremendous amount of administrative work on the banknotes when you do them at scale like we do. I don't have the updated numbers, but I think we're over 100 million for the last 17 months year to date. We might be, you know, 45 million ish. But our goal was 100 million in new issuance for 2026. And, you know, it seems like we're on target for that. Again, it's just unique. It's just different. And the problem with the financial advisory space, and we're going to talk a lot about that this show, is just lack of education from advisors. And then when an advisor hears something that I talk about on the radio, and you ask your advisor, you know, inevitably they say, well, it's not good or it's bad. And it's like, what in the, I mean, it's just crazy. And we'll share with, you know, you, kind of some stories, because again, we like to pull back the curtain. I love doing the radio show. I love sharing with you this crazy industry, and we're just going to keep sharing the stories, you know, as long as we can, you know, keep doing the radio. 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
15: Welcome back. You're listening to Destination Retirement. My name is Robert Kuhn, president and founder of Kuhn Capital Partners, also managing general partner of our private funds. So we have several private funds that you have to be accredited to invest in. Obviously the energy strategy can greatly reduce your taxable income. Really proud to say that, you know, many people, we didn't really start talking about the energy strategy on the radio probably, I don't know, a few months back. Maybe we've made it more of a prominent spot on the radio. And a lot of people are calling in, you know, for that. And I love it. And investors will always ask, you know, what's your minimum investment? And you know, we like to say 100,000 because it's just easier that way. But again, it's really what, you know, benefits you. And it's never our agenda. It's always your agenda. And what we look for mostly is investors that will have a tax need year over year, because if you're going to have a tax need this year, you may have one next year, you may have one the following year. And it really truly just helps the capital raise to, you know, hopefully fund the entire fund in the first two quarters of the year, because that's when deals are meant to be had in oil and gas. Everybody is looking for assets and deals, you know, in the fourth quarter, because everybody starts thinking about tax reduction, you know, in the fourth quarter. Well, you know, deals are hard to find, and including, you know, the assets that we sell. You know, we're not giving deals. I mean, we're marking up those assets as much as we can to the benefit of our clients. And so, but for those of you that have reached out, especially if you're a higher wage earner that can utilize the tax benefits creatively, it's, you know, we just want to say thank you. So 630-492-1912, 630-492-1912, or visit the website kuhncp.com, kuhncp.com. There are some videos that you can only get access to on the banknotes and on the energy strategy if you call in. And so if you want to learn more about it, either of those two strategies, you know, certainly reach out and we'll do that. So U.S. stock market is now the most overvalued in 50 plus years. What a headline, right? You know, we've had a pretty, you know, interesting debate in our office going back and forth with, you know, the level of concentration you should have in a portfolio. And most advisors, unfortunately, are going to, again, stick with that asset allocated model because it's easy. It's easy to run. It's easy to explain. It's just easy. And easy doesn't always mean it's right. And I've never understood, you know, those advisors on the radio or TV or whatever that, you know, come in and say, you know, you can't time the market. Well, what is timing the market? I mean, can you time the market tick by tick? Well, there are people that do that. And they're very successful at it. You know, the reality is they don't need our money. And so they're probably doing it with their own money. But what exactly is timing the market? Does that mean that you can't play defense? Does that mean that you shouldn't have strategies like the banknotes, for example, that, you know, provide you a 30% downside buffer before you don't get paid, you know, a 1 to 1.25% percent monthly coupon payments that's, you know, backed by, you know, the JP Morgan, Citi's, Goldman's of the world? I mean, I don't know. I mean, that to me is kind of crazy, right? We always talk about what level of concentration you should have. And the reality is, my belief, okay, concentration creates significant wealth. The reason why the financial advisory space, you know, does not believe in concentration, advisors believe in concentration, is because the compliance side of it is you're just kind of leaving yourself out to hang. I mean, you're, you know, a potential, you know, lawsuit or arbitration away if you have, you know, high levels of concentration inside of a portfolio. If the markets don't go up, you're going to have issues. And so to me, it's like, well, how are you allocating capital in a client's portfolio? Because I think, if you have some level of concentration that's offset by some level of defined outcome or like the banknotes or, you know, income that's going to come in with, you know, very little correlation to the S&P, like the banknote strategy, well, then maybe we can have 5 to 10% or 15% of the portfolio in a, you know, highly concentrated portfolio. And that's what Bison Alpha is. And that's what the hedge fund strategy is. And you do have to have 2.1 million, I believe, or $1 million with us at the firm to invest in it, not including your primary residence on the $2.1 million side. But I look at a lot of our clients, for example, and I look at, you know, clients that, you know, we looked at last week, you know, we had clients that, you know, are up 3,500, you know, 3,800% on individual stock names, you know, over a 10 to 15 year period. And I mean, it's just amazing what level of wealth some level of concentration has created. And what Bison Alpha is, it is a concentrated strategy in the best names that we believe are going to provide the most amount of growth going forward. Is it over the next quarter or two? I mean, maybe, maybe not. But if you have a really kind of a 4 to 6 year time horizon for that money, why shouldn't you take a level of concentration to, you know, try to create significant wealth? And again, that's what we do that's different in that, you know, we have other strategies that if the markets do, you know, go down like that headline, the U.S. stock market is now the most overvalued in 50 years, or the 10 largest U.S. stocks now account for 41% of the S&P 500's market cap. I mean, that's 14 percentage points higher than the dot-com bubble peak. And that means 41 cents out of every dollar invested in the S&P flow directly into shares of just 10 names. That is massive concentration. And there's going to be a period of time that, you know, it goes down. And when you're an individual trying to have levels of concentration, unless you have permanent, I don't want to say permanent capital, but consistent capital coming in that you can buy at lower prices, yes, the risk is probably, you know, significant, and it may not be something you want to look at. But the benefit of investing in a fund like Bison Alpha, again, it has a PPM, it has a, you know, sub docs that you have to look at, you know, and read and make sure that it's appropriate for you and whatever your investment thesis is. But when we are basically dollar cost averaging on your behalf, you're able to buy the dips with both hands, assuming, of course, those names are still, you know, the names that we believe are going to be, you know, standouts. But, you know, that's the way to look at it. Unless you have, you know, consistent capital that's coming in for you to buy the dips, you know, you have to look at utilizing a fund like, you know, of course, ours, Bison Alpha, or other funds that have that, you know, discipline and philosophy that when the markets are down, we're okay with it because we're buying more. Assuming, of course, we have capital coming into the fund. If we don't have capital coming into the fund, then, you know, it's just like you. We don't have consistent capital to buy at lower prices. But, you know, generally that hasn't been an issue. But of course, we don't know what tomorrow will bring. But that's something that I really wanted you to think about. And so it's, you know, something that we didn't articulate it in that way. And, you know, we're very pleased that we're starting to articulate it in that way. And because there's tremendous amount of wealth that can be created. And you have so many people that sell fear, and I've heard over and over again, I was listening to, you know, one of the podcasts that I absolutely love on a weekly basis, the All In Pod, and you can listen to it. It's great. And the level of concentration for, you know, higher net worth investors. Now, you know, they may not have the same risk return profile as you or time, et cetera. But generally, wealth is created with a level of concentration. But, you know, you have so many people on the radio that are just selling fear, and selling these lifetime, you know, index annuities that look really, really good on paper, but, you know, just have very little growth. I mean, almost no growth. And other than the illustration, other than what they showed you going into it. And because it was back tested, it was computer generated. And so when we look at that compared to, you know, the bank notes, man, any way you look at it, in my opinion, whether it's immediate income, I mean, obviously, you know, short of the market crashing and staying down below that buffer, I mean, it's probably going to be a better cash flow story. If you're looking for growth over the longer term and not taking income for 3, 5, 7, 10 years, there's almost no comparison. And so for those of you that own those lifetime income annuities, for those of you that own or are being sold those, we need to have a conversation. I mean, if you bought one and there's been no growth and there's a big surrender charge, let's talk about, you know, a strategy that can get you out of those. And it may take a year, it may take 2 years to ultimately, you know, pay off that surrender charge with, you know, the bank notes, for example, assuming they're paid, of course, and that the markets don't go down significantly. But it's, you know, those are, you know, certain conversations that we're having. So 630-492-1912, 630-492-1912, KUHNCP.com. If you want to check us out on the website, KUHNCP.com. But, you know, that's what we spend our day, you know, really talking about. And we're just could not be happier with how the banknotes are going, could not be happier with the pricing, could not be happier with the big banks, and really just could not be happier that, you know, clients are saying, you know, let's start with the little and you know, utilize you as kind of, you know, we two types, obviously. You know, I would say the majority of our clients, we manage 100% of their money. And that's not all of your eggs in one basket. I guess that's all of your eggs in the Charles Schwab basket, because that's who our custodian is, but certainly not, you know, the single strategy. But a lot of people will say, let's use you as a satellite. Let's use you, you know, for the energy strategy or the banknote strategy or the hedge fund strategy. And then, you know, as we get comfortable, we move over more money. So, and we're perfectly okay with that as well. So 630-492-1912, 630-492-1912. More after the break.
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7: With sunshine on the Saturday, the high should hit 71, 60s right at the lake. Those winds gust in from the east and northeast at times, down to 56 with a few clouds overnight. Sunny tomorrow, the high 72, again some 60s closer to the lake. Then increasing clouds on Monday with a high close to 76. From the Weather Channel, I'm Jeff Maher, WLS AM 890, with another update in 30 minutes.
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0: Stevens, President Trump returning control of the Kennedy Center to Congress. This after a federal judge ordered his name be taken off the venue.
1: The move follows a ruling by a federal judge in D.C. ordering President Trump's name to be removed from the Kennedy Center's facade, finding the center's board did not have the authority to unilaterally change the name.
0: And that's Fox's Jared Halpern. U.S. Central Command reporting another lethal U.S. military strike on suspected narco terrorists, this one Friday in the eastern Pacific.
2: Intelligence saying the boat was engaged in trafficking operations. Three narco terrorists were killed. No U.S. military personnel were injured.
0: Fox's Chris DeMeo. The White House issuing a memo following President Trump's physical May 26th at Walter Reed, saying that the president is in excellent health and he turns 80 years old in June. 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
11: Eden 16 in, 14 out. We've got some delays both ways. 25 in on the Kennedy from O'Hare. Report of a crash at Division back out to the airport. It's 26. We have the Bishop Ford with a crash up and at Dalton Avenue. Right shoulder stop and go southbound to Savo Lakeshore Drive. Oak Street curb to Chicago Avenue. No serious trouble on the tollways. From the WLS and 890 Traffic Center, I'm Ed Smerin with the next update in 30 minutes.
15: Welcome back. You're listening to Destination Retirement. My name is Robert Kuhn, president and founder of Kuhn Capital Partners, headquartered in Oak Brook, Illinois. We're right across from the mall. We do have a large client base, though, from all of our, from the advisory side to the private fund side. We are working with individuals in around 24 states. We advise on or manage directly close to $200 million. That number is rapidly increasing, and I think that is a direct representation of our ability to educate, our ability to have conversations with investors on strategies that are commonplace for the advisor, but maybe not so commonplace

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1: 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How about that? Oh, good luck, Chicago.
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2: A 478 companies in the S&P 500. I mean, think about that. 478 companies in the S&P 500. And I just thought, you know, wow, there's just a lot of cash on the sidelines. And so many of these individuals, advisors that, you know, talk with clients and share, you know, asset allocation strategies with clients. I mean, they really just do, in my opinion, a disservice to investors by just leaning on, you know, 100 years worth of market data. I mean, the markets are expensive. The markets are absolutely, historically speaking. I mean, I you know, earlier in the show, I gave you, you know, a couple statistics that, you know, certain measurements on how you look at the market, of course, but one that we follow pretty closely. I mean, the markets are now the most overvalued in 50 years. But does that mean that the markets are going to drop? Does that mean that you should sell everything? Does that mean that, you know, just because they're overvalued today, that we can't have another 3, 5, 7, 10 year run in the market? Absolutely not. I mean, you know, there's, you know, it seems like the market's defying gravity. And one of the ways that we look at asset management is, again, when you look at, you know, kind of just simplifying it, right? We want growth. I mean, everybody wants, I think, some sort of growth. We want, you know, protected growth as well. And we say protected growth because the banknotes, you know, have that level of protection. The banknotes, you know, we did the mini Mag 7, which was a Mag 3. We did Amazon, Google, and Meta, that priced at 22%. Again, as long as those stocks, neither of those stocks goes down 30% from the date the note trades. Each month they look at it. They just simply look at it from, so let's say hypothetically it traded today. Every month they're going to look at it. And as long as those stocks aren't down, and it just takes one, but as long as none of those stocks are down 30%, then you get your, you know, almost 2%. You just take 22 divided by 12. And so there's a lot of individuals that want some level of downside protection, but yet still want to have some names or some strategies that can really grow. And 22%, I mean, even if you missed half, so let's think about that. If you missed half of the coupon payments for the year, so that means that those stocks, one of them would have had to have been down and stayed down over 30%, and you only, you know, for 6 months, and you only received half of the coupon payments, well, you still made almost 11%. And I was reading an article that the SEC or FINRA, one of the governing bodies, is, you know, making sure that the banknote strategies, they call them structured notes, but structured notes are kind of like saying cars. I mean, there's good cars, bad cars, et cetera. But you just have to make sure that there's disclosures. And it's like, I'm thinking to myself, we over-disclose everything. And when you look at what the, you know, banknotes are, I mean, we put it right on our website for you to watch, you know, how you get paid, how you don't get paid, who the banks are, the credit, you know, everything. And candidly, they're rather simplistic. I mean, it may take you a few times to understand it, but they're rather simplistic for the return. And I always encourage listeners, you know, if you're just being sold the same thing, 60-40, 70-30, 80-20, whatever, using fixed income as a means of portfolio diversification, which is your quote unquote safe money. I mean, how has that done for you? Again, I haven't looked at this in a few, it's been at least a month now, but you know, the AGG was annualizing at under 2% for 10 years. I mean, we really have been, by many measures, in a bond bear market. But yet advisors are still doing what's easy and still doing what's easy for them. And if you're getting tired of that type of a strategy, if you want some growth, if you want some real, you know, concentrated growth for 5 to 10% of your money, 15% of your money. I mean, you know, we have those strategies. If you, you know, want to take.

0: advantage of, you know, the energy strategy to greatly reduce your taxable income, active or passive. Again, I have to always give you the disclaimer that we can't provide tax advice. So, you know, best practice is to always bring in your whoever you're getting your tax advice from. But energy provides significant tax benefits. And I understand why people are reaching out now, because, you know, A, the radio show, you know, we've been educating for so long that that obviously helps. But, you know, people are just tired of the same old, same old. People are tired of the advisors, you know, still, you know, just giving, you know, the same strategies that were available in the 80s and 90s. And it's just not the case anymore. And it should not be the case. You should at least have educated conversations about strategies that have some level of defined outcome, some tax strategies, some, you know, concentrated growth strategies, and then you're just your typical growth. I mean, goodness, you know, we don't even talk about our growth strategies, third party managed by, you know, a manager that has just a phenomenal, you know, historical track record. Again, it doesn't mean anything because it's past performance. And as you know, past performance is not indicative of future results. But when you compare that to the S&P, people and advisors and clients need to start, you know, focusing on performance. And it's something that we want to shine a light on because I think it's a competitive advantage. So 630-492-1912, 630-492-1912. Check out the website, kuhncp.com, kuhncp.com. And we certainly would love to hear what you're doing and answer any questions you have. You know, I saw another great statistic, a 20% gain in the S&P tech sector in 4 weeks has only happened 3 times in 100 years. So how much, I mean, think about that. So let's go back before this happened. If I told you a 20% gain in the tech sector in 4 weeks has only happened before this one 2 times in the last 100 years, what would you think? Well, it's never going to happen. Well, it can't happen again. Oh, it's too good to be true. Well, it happened in 2026. Now, the first 2 times ended badly. And, you know, obviously, you know, the markets did drop. And the third just happened. And so the market is a great teacher. It just charges a very high tuition for the same lesson. And I don't put that on you. I don't put that on you unless you're the one making the investment decisions. I put that onto the advisor for lack of education, lack of defensive type strategies. So many advisors here, you know, an advisor at another firm and who's a buddy with an advisor at my firm and you know, they went out for dinner and inevitably it's, what are you doing? Blah, blah, blah. And, you know, my advisor said, well, we're doing a lot of banknotes and structured notes. Oh, those are terrible. Those are so terrible. It's like, what in the world? A, he couldn't articulate what they were, which is 9 out of 10 advisors, unfortunately. B, what makes something, and here's the problem with the industry. Unless the idea was brought to you from your advisor, they're going to poke holes in it. Why? It's self-preservation. They want to keep you as a client. So they're going to poke holes in it. And I think the job of any advisor, especially an advisor like us that looks at, you know, defined outcomes, looks at strategies that, you know, I can't tell you how many people are so comfortable knowing that, okay, I get X if Y doesn't happen. And if it takes you 10 months or 10 days or 10 minutes to fully understand it, guess what? We're going to be there to educate you. Watch the videos, read the prospectus. Let's go over hypotheticals. And, you know, it's just the problem with this industry is, you know, advisors are always in self-preservation mode. They try to convince clients that something that was, you know, readily used institutionally or family office or private bank place or private bank strategies, advisors, et cetera, is a bad strategy because they did not bring you that idea. And that's a problem. That is absolutely a problem. And it's something that we try to hit head on. You know, and again, it's just who we are, what we are and how we are. And I think, you know, people feel comfortable with us because of the educational nature of what we're doing. We're not here to talk over you. We're not here to tell you that we're smarter than you. We're not here to tell you that, you know, we have the best way of everything to do. Our job is just to tell you, here are some investments out there that go really work really well together. And, you know, obviously with the banknotes, many people like double digits with 30% downside backed by the largest banks. You know, currently, you know, they're pricing 12, 13, 14%. And the, you know, those are the income type notes. And the growth note, you know, the Meta, Amazon and Google, that priced at 22. Again, there's downside. There's downside. You've got a 30% buffer before those, you know, you don't get paid your coupon. So I encourage you to, especially in this market, to make sure that you have some sort of downside protection or some sort of, you know, growth type strategy, like the energy strategy, for example. You know, that revenue from the oil and gas wells, which are in the Permian, you know, operated by what I would consider to be the biggest and best, the Exxon, Chevrons, Conocos, Matadors, Mewborns of the world. That income is coming in no matter what happens in the S&P. And that is just a beautiful, beautiful thing. And again, it's so, that type of asset allocation is so basic. It's just not seen, unfortunately, in the, you know, million to kind of $15 million space. So KUHNCP.com, KUHNCP.com. 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If you'd like to schedule a call, it's 630-492-1912. 630-492-1912. More after the break.
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0: Welcome back. 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My name is Robert Kuhn, president and founder of Kuhn Capital Partners, independent SEC registered investment advisory firm. SEC doesn't mean we've attained any level of success. It just means we manage the certain amount of money that we have to register with the SEC. So it's always important for transparency purposes. When I say those things, it's just something that we believe in, radical transparency. Always have, always will. Good or bad, we want to share, you know, with you, you know, like, especially when it comes to investing, right? Strategies. And I just get so tired of advisors that put down investment strategies because they're afraid of losing the client and they don't have access to or didn't bring that strategy to the client. But keeps us in business, keeps our passion level high, our passion bucket filled, as they say. So 630-492-1912. 630-492-1912. Or check out the website, KUHNCP.com, KUHNCP.com. You know, for those investors that are looking at those lifetime income annuities, I'd love to find a statistic. And I don't know if it's out there and if you're being sold one or if you were sold one, I'd love for you to share with ask the advisor, rather, what percentage of clients or investors from that insurance company are actually receiving a benefit from the lifetime income. And what I mean by a benefit, I mean, it's really simple. You're only taking your own money out of that account until it goes to zero. That's it. Now you have that guarantee, sleep at night. You know, we can never run out of money, but you are only dollar cost averaging out of that account. And when that account goes to zero, if the growth that they promise doesn't overcome the withdrawals, then the account will go to zero. And then yes, your income is still going to continue. But my opinion is they give you just enough growth and then they meter how much you can take out, that actuarially there's probably it's highly unlikely that your account's going to go to zero. And I want to see if there's a study out there that shows of all of the lifetime income annuities that were purchased, how many of the accounts are actually have gone to zero, and those investors are actually then getting a quote unquote benefit of that lifetime income. Because the reality is inflation is ripping, and it just is. I mean, these are the numbers, and I get very concerned, you know, putting so much of their money and their portfolio in a lifetime income story and it's just not going to keep up with inflation. New cars, 20%, groceries, 26%, health insurance, 27%, shelter, 30%, restaurants, 30%, home prices, 37%, electric, 39%. I mean, it just goes on and on and on and on. And that's over the last 5 years. And it's just a challenge. And it's a challenge that I think, you know, most people, are going to, have an issue with, especially if it's, you know, something that, you know, you put, you know, an overweight of your portfolio in. I suggest that you really take a look at, you know, the banknotes, because any way you look at it, if you need immediate income, again, there is a level of equity risk, of course, in the banknotes, even the index note strategies that we do. We usually will do, you know, tier one, tier two, which is all the major indexes that we will combine. But you have 30% downside of those indexes before you don't get paid in a month. Now, it's 30% from the date of issue. So if we issued it today, you know, they're going to look at it at least for the first 6 months. You're going to own it because we do not callable for 6 months. You're going to own it for 6 months. And as long as on that monthly valuation that the indexes aren't down 30%, you're still making money. You're still getting your coupon payment. So if you need immediate income and we're looking at double digit, you know, yields or double digit coupon payments, I mean, that's pretty strong, right? Pretty darn strong. And if you don't need it for 5 to 7 to 10 years, think about the wealth that can be created if you just roll over those notes. And again, it's not 100% of your money. You know, generally we will use that as a bond alternative. And so it may make up 10%, 15%, 50%, you know, whatever of your portfolio. But again, the defined outcome strategies, they're not new. It's just most advisors don't use them. They don't know how to use them. They don't know how to articulate them. They've never grew up doing them. I just happened to be, you know, a young buck. I wasn't a young buck. I mean, maybe I had, let's see, maybe five, 6 years of experience when I started doing them, you know, in the early 2000s. But they became second nature to us. And when you do the amount of volume that we do, which I believe we're over 100 million over the last 18 months, I think year to date, we're pushing 40, 45 million, it's a lot of work. It is a tremendous amount of work, because as they get called, which they frequently do, you know, based upon how they're structured, you have to do another note. 630-492-1912, 630-492-1912. If you'd like to have a conversation, if you'd like a second opinion, if you'd like a income plan done, or if you'd like to stress test your current portfolio, if you'd like to stress test your current income plan, I see so many people, you know, living that still on this 3%, 4% withdrawal rate. And it, goodness, I mean, and it's something that we challenge. Again, it's very easy to sell. It's very easy to market. It's very easy to run on a commercial. But, you know, we go back to kind of that advisor that believes you just buy and forget it. It just doesn't make sense to me that if you're telling a client to sit 70-30, you know, S&P type stuff to fixed income type stuff, what's the point of the advisor? Seriously, what is the point of the advisor? Because there is something called a fee drag. If you're paying 1%, 2%, whatever that fee is, that adds up over time. And if you're not receiving a benefit from that, I mean, everybody thinks they're receiving a benefit when the markets are up. Well, newsflash, I mean, unless you're in a concentrated, you know, portfolio like our hedge fund strategy that you know, we really want to get after it when, you know, the markets are up. But what value is an advisor bringing you? You could have pretty much done that on your own. And so an advisor talks about those strategies, when they talk about the fact that 100 years worth of market data, blah, blah, blah, the markets always go up. Of course they do. Nobody is debating that. 3 out of 4 years, they're going up. It's just what are you benchmarking it to? What level of success are you saying that my advisor, you know, brought value or didn't bring value? And then when the markets are down, it's inevitably, we'll just sit and wait. It's going to come back, which, you know, generally has been proven to be true. But again, why am I paying you? Why am I paying you? And the beautiful thing is that you're paying us for the banknotes. You're paying us to give you access to those banknotes, where most advisors don't have access to off-the-shelf banknotes. We do custom banknotes. We do volume that we're going to get. When you give Goldman Sachs $5 or $6 million for a single banknote, they're going to give you a better yield than an advisor giving somebody $250,000. That's just the way that they work. And so you are paying us for having strategies that, again, as long as the markets don't drop 30% or whatever that buffer is, you're going to get paid on a monthly basis. That's why you're paying us. I mean, you know, generally we charge 1.25% for those, or if you hit a break point, we charge 1%. And some people balk at that price and it's like, okay, don't do it. I mean, if you're getting 12 to 13% with a defined outcome when the markets are still down 30 and you're still not down 30, but could be down 25 and you're still getting paid, and you don't see value in paying, you know, 1 to 1.25% for that, well, then I guess you don't want to work with us. And, you know, you look at, you know, the energy strategy. I mean, we're talking significant tax reduction, significant. $80,000 to $90,000 is the target for every $100,000 invested to reduce active or passive income. 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That is a best practice. Google it, AI it, whatever you have to do. But energy investing in the private fund space is, in my belief, the best tax advantage strategy that you're ultimately going to find. And it's, you know, that's why people are paying us. And, you know, the hedge fund strategy is what it is. And, you know, again, you know, dollar cost averaging is a beautiful thing, but most people will acquire, you know, certain investments, certain stocks. And yes, a lot of people want to wait until the markets go up before they get quote unquote comfortable. Well, they buy at the high. Well, the benefit of working with a fund is that as long as we have capital coming in, of course, if we have no capital coming in, we can't buy, you know, new names, and as long as, or make additional allocations. And as long as we still believe those stocks are, you know, fit our criteria to own, we can dollar cost average in on your behalf. And that's just a beautiful thing, because the markets will go down, and they will go down significantly. And if you are in a buy and hold strategy that only uses equities, only uses fixed income, it's probably going to create a level of stress that ultimately you just don't need to have, in our opinion. So if anything I said resonates with you on this radio show, you know how to get in hold of us. But I'll tell you again, it's 630-492-1912, 630-492-1912, or check out the website, KUHNCP.com, KUHNCP.com. Hopefully everybody's enjoying late spring, early summer, but it is Chicago. So, but hopefully the cold days are gone. So more next week.
2: 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Opinions expressed are current as of the date of this recording, and such opinions are subject to change. 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Any reference to guarantees, principal or income, protection, buffers, or defined outcome investments are generally structured notes or fixed insurance products backed by the claims-paying ability of the offering company and are not insured by any government agency. 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
11: A better life with Dr. Sanjay Gupta. Eating a healthy diet is not only good for you physically, it can also keep your brain sharp as you age. 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The MIND diet is a combination of the Mediterranean diet, which we talk a lot about, and the DASH diet, which stands for Dietary Approaches to Stop Hypertension. All three of these diets are similar, but the MIND diet puts more of an emphasis on berries, beans, leafy green vegetables, fish, poultry, whole grains, olive oil, and nuts. 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
15: Plenty of sun today with a high near 71. Gusty winds out of the east and northeast at times will keep temperatures in the 60s at the lake. Partly cloudy tonight with a low of 56. Sunny tomorrow with a high of 72. Again, a little bit cooler at the lake. And then warmer weather Monday with an increase in cloud cover and a high near 76. From the Weather Channel, I'm Jeff Maher, WLS AM 890, with another update. The world waits.
16: I'm Paul Stevens, Fox News. President Trump is looking to make a final determination on the proposed ceasefire extension with Iran. Fox's Madeline Rivera in D.C.
17: It does remain unclear at the moment whether Iran has indeed agreed to the president's key asks, and that includes Iran's commitment to never obtain a nuclear weapon. President Trump also demanded unrestricted shipping traffic in the Strait of Hormuz and the removal of mines in the waterway. And regarding Iran's highly enriched uranium, the president says the stockpile will be unearthed by the United States, which it is agreed is the only country along with China with the mechanical capability of doing so in close coordination and conjunction with the Islamic Republic of Iran, plus the International Atomic Energy Agency, and destroyed.
16: Meantime, Iran's parliament speaker to post on X saying, quote, "We do not gain concessions through talks, but through missiles." Meantime, two federal judges blocking President Trump in two different legal situations.
18: A federal judge ruled that the administration cannot move any money for the time being into the $1.8 billion weaponization fund, which is meant to pay out people who think they have been victimized by the federal government. Then a separate federal judge ruled that President Trump's name has to come off the Trump Kennedy Center, and the administration cannot move forward with planned renovations that would close the center for 2 years. And that is too much for the president. In a very long post, he concludes with this: "I have instructed the Department of Commerce to make all necessary arrangements with Congress to allow a full and complete transfer of this institution, giving them the responsibility for its operation, maintenance, and management."
16: And that's Fox's Peter Ducey at the White House. Meantime, the White House has declined so far to comment about the legal blocking of that so-called weaponization fund. 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
19: Eaton 16 in 15 out. Inbound is heavy from Foster to Kennedy Junction. Kennedy in for O'Hare's a half hour. Back out to the airport, it's 29 slow. Randolph to North Avenue, a stall on the inbound. Stevenson at Des Plaines River Bridge. Bishop Board accident out by the Dalton Avenue's clear. We've got all kinds of delays now on DuSable Lakeshore Drive. From the WLS AM 890 Traffic Center, I'm Ed Sparrow with the next update in 30 minutes.
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13: Through that much, not a lot of people are going to go through that much work to find out who you are based on your license plate. 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
6: See, and that part, you know, being on radio, we've always enjoyed a certain amount of anonymity.
13: Sure.
6: Okay. And I'm sure it's happened to you. It's happened to me when you just start talking. People go, "Oh, I know that voice."
13: Mm-hmm.
6: But meanwhile, you can like just casually shop around and nobody really knows who you are. That's why I don't like, I wouldn't like this. I mean, because, you know, I just feel like I would get my privacy invaded. Even though I have no sense of privacy in public, I still like being able to not really.
13: And so do a majority of people. Let's look at a company that advertises on this radio show, Incogni. They make their living erasing people from the internet because people don't want to be found.
6: Right.
13: And now with these glasses, whether you like it or not, if you're not living at home in the darkness with all the shades down, you're going to be found.
6: You'd be getting coffee. "Hi, Andrew, how are you?" You know, I don't really agree with what you said about that Cardinals game.
13: Right, exactly. I would love to have someone from the company come on this show and say, give us the 3 positive outcomes or reasons that you're implementing this.
6: I'm going to tell Maddie to do that.
13: Because I can give you 35 negative ones.
6: I'll ask him, we get somebody from Meta. And if anybody's listening from Meta, Give us a call.
13: I'd love to hear the spin. I mean, your argument.
6: Your spin. Hey, listen, here's something they don't teach you in school. Until the 1990s, the U.S. government classified encryption as munition. Literally, it was on the same restricted list as firearms and explosives. They weren't wrong. 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All right, still to come, we're talking about better flight searches, how AI can change how you think, some calendar hacks and scams that are spreading. And of course, we just have the best callers ever here on the Kim Commando Show. 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

0: All right, I have a little bit of an ask here. And so can get the Kim Komando show. Now, for some reason, you are not leaving me a nice 5-star positive review wherever you get your podcast. And that needs to change pronto. It does. Because, see, here's what happens. You have all these algorithms that are controlling podcasts. Do you know how many podcasts are out there right now? Like 4 million podcasts. 4 million. It's nutso. So wherever you get your podcast, the algorithms will kind of determine what podcast to show to other people. Now, the algorithms are based on positive reviews and traffic. So if you're like, oh, if you like this, then somebody else will like this. So that's why you hear me say, please, please, please. You know, if I have to go spin a sign on the corner, I'll do that. Yes, I will. Well, maybe I won't, but it sounded like I should be able to do that. Just wherever you get your podcast, just leave a nice 5-star review. Say some good words. Because again, that helps trick the algorithms, and then more people will know about the Kim Komando Show podcast, which is exactly what we need. All right, then. So what do you say, Andrew? Phone calls?
1: I think that's our job.
0: Oh, thank you. Michael in Tacoma, Washington. Hello there, Michael. What's happening with you?
2: Oh, hi. Thanks for taking my question, Kim. I really appreciate it.
0: You betcha. What's going on?
2: I've got a question for Amazon. I used a fair amount of stuff from Amazon. I ordered some gardening products a couple weeks back, and then I got we're delayed in shipping, and you know, it's no big deal. It's still winter out here, and so I waited, and the products came in. I ordered three gardening beds and then a dog bed for it, and they all came in. One thing, I ordered everything together. I got one day. A few days later, I got the next one. Finally, a couple days ago, I got the last one. Now, last night, overnight, I got texts that I was getting refunds for everything I ordered. And I don't, you know, I got the products. I don't need the refunds, but I don't know how to get hold of Amazon to actually refund or tell them, no, I don't owe refunds.
1: Michael,
2: I actually got the products.
1: Michael, are you calling us just to brag?
2: No.
0: Okay.
2: Because no, eventually they're going to figure it out, and then we've got
1: no.
0: to Okay, you know what? I've never got a text about a refund from Amazon.
1: Never.
0: So that's a big, fat, classic phishing scam setup right there. So if
2: it came from the same apparent things from Amazon, is this going to hold the whole thing going to be a scam?
0: I would not trust Amazon saying that we were sorry and here's a text or anything. What I would do is I go straight to my Amazon orders page and look at the order history, see what's going on. It'll say refund in process or refund enabled or something like that. But then you also have this little handy dandy chat button right there. And what's nice about the chat button, like you asked us about a phone number for Amazon. No, you just go to the chat area, the chat help, and then you type in your order number, tell them what the problem is. In addition to that, there's also another button, which I love, love, love, is that it says, would you like us to call you? And you're like, yes, I would, as a matter of fact.
1: I just did this. I was at a softball game. A chair I bought on Black Friday wasn't working. Got on the chat. I don't know if I was talking to a chatbot or a real person. They gave me like 4 or 5 ways. Hey, try this, do that. Didn't work. They're like, okay, here's the manufacturer form. Fill it out and we'll get you a new one.
0: Yeah, so that's where you want to go. Just go to the order page and then, or to help and then ordering. But you want to find that chat box and then just go ahead and talk to them that way. But I wouldn't trust anything that came in by a text. 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We have more of the show coming right up.

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3: The high today will approach 71 with 60s closer to the lake as winds gusting from the east and northeast at times under a sunny sky. Tonight, partly cloudy down to 56. More sun tomorrow, the high of 72, and again cooler at the lake. And then a mix of clouds and sunshine for Monday with a high close to 76. From the Weather Channel, I'm Jeff Maher, WLS AM 890, with another update.
4: I'm Pam Puso. A lot of skepticism on both sides to a potential agreement to end the conflict with Iran.
5: Iran's parliament speaker says in a defiant post, "We seize concessions not through dialogue, but with missiles. In negotiations, we merely make them understand we have no trust in guarantees or words. Only actions are the measure."
4: Fox's Madeline Rivera in Washington. Another deadly U.S. attack on suspected drug smugglers.
6: U.S. Southern Command saying a lethal strike was carried out on a vessel suspected to be carrying drugs in the Eastern Pacific. Intelligence saying the boat was engaged in trafficking operations.
4: That's Fox's Chris DeMeo. U.S. officials say three narco terrorists were killed in the assault. They did not provide proof that the boat was carrying drugs. America is listening to Fox News.
7: Eden 16 in, heavy from Foster to the Kennedy Junction, 14 outbound. Kennedy in from O'Hare, it's 29. Back out to the airport, 27. Stevenson, a stall inbound, right shoulder to Splains River Bridge, DuSable Lakeshore Drive. Heading through downtown with delays in both directions. 80 still solid, westbound 355 to center. From the WLS AM 890 Traffic Center, I'm Ed Smarin with the next update in 30 minutes.
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0: So we've been talking about what's making America sick. Now let's talk about the way out for someone like you. Functional medicine is having its moment. The Global Wellness Summit named functional and integrative medicine a top trend for this year. Now, we could define some terms. One of them I used earlier in the show, root cause insight. Root cause insights. That's when you decide to figure out what's going on, not just studying and attacking symptoms. The drugstores are filled with all kinds of remedies that attack symptoms without addressing any of the causation elements associated with it. And sometimes, you know, when you have that headache, you just want it gone. Stomach ache, you just want it gone. And I think there are entities out in our communities, societies at large, that are willing to provide us with products that do nothing more than chase the symptom around the room. And again, there's some advantage to that for the, you know, the sake of creating comfort, but not creating health. So root cause insights, when we take a look at what is propelling the symptom, it's more about being proactive, you know, proactive health planning, understanding the body beyond a 15-minute checkup. And this is what we've been doing since 1983 in the Chicagoland area. Now it's nice that the rest of the world is catching up. But how about you? Or are you waiting for the big one? Because we've also been taught to ignore symptoms. Little symptoms mean little problem. Big symptom might relate to a big problem. So we let the symptoms continue to provide us with information that may not be as accurate as one would think. Matter of fact, they are not accurate. But I believe that Americans are more than ready. America is finally moving from reactive care to proactive care, in my estimation. People are no longer just managing the symptoms or wanting to manage the symptoms. People like you, they want to manage their personal health. Advanced testing is now accessible. Not for disease, but for inflammation markers, hormone panels that help us rebalance your hormones, not just jam more hormones into the wood chipper. The nutritional deficiencies that we can test for, you know, the condition of the intestines and your digestive tract. You see, the old model, wait until you're sick, which is really nothing more than wait until you have symptoms, right? As symptoms worth considering, meaning symptoms that get your attention, symptoms that are a bother to you, symptoms that interrupt your current lifestyle. That's the old model. Wait until you're sick. But the new model, which again, we've been pursuing and using for decades, and that is know your numbers before the crisis. Know your numbers before the crisis. Now, see, here's the rationale and why it seems to not work that way. The medical industry, I call it the medical industrial complex, makes money on sickness. Please make no mistake. And no one wants to go in that car wash and become part of that process. I don't know anybody that wants to be on a drug or wants to have surgery. I understand that. So with avoidance, procrastination, it ain't going to happen to me. I don't want it to happen to me. We resist, you know, the urge to do something about it in advance. So we kind of wait on it until it becomes so persistent and so serious, so concerning. Then we turn ourselves into the process. Basically the old model, you know, wait until you're sick, or wait until you perceive a sickness, or wait until you're scared. And in that fear, then you respond and you kind of like the dog going to the vet, you know, the look on a dog's face. I've seen it. Dogs don't like veterinarians. So you just turn yourself in. Oh, oh, oh my, we'll see what happens. But the new model that we're talking about, which is really the one we've been using for many decades, is know your numbers first. Know your numbers before the crisis. But here's what's missing. The missing element in knowing your numbers, which is what HealthQuest Radio is all about. We have been that way since 1983. Know your numbers means allow us to test what your current condition is, not even looking for disease. Well before disease occurs, something else moves in first as a precursor. And that is when your body falls out of function to a dysfunctional mode. That dysfunctional mode gives rise to all of the ingredients to make the cake. When we go from function into dysfunction, we start building the precursors that are needed, the elements that are needed to build a disease. Now, you're still not feeling any effect of that loss of function to dysfunction, because symptoms don't show up first, as we've been told, on and on and on. So most people in this country are motivated by symptoms. If they don't feel a symptom, all is well. That's the presumption. But let's say you were to have a curiosity about your destiny. You don't want to be chronically ill, as we discussed earlier on the show. So what do you need to do if you don't want that? You're going to need to come to know what your numbers are. You're going to need an assessment of some kind. And by the way, we're not assessing for disease and damnation. We're just wanting to see how you fare in the various areas of your body. You see, long time ago, in the history of man, you could call it the caveman toolkit, what actually worked. People of long ago were eating real food. If it didn't exist 10,000 years ago, your body doesn't fully know what to do with it. You understand what I mean? Meaning if the food you're eating has been tampered with, then your body looks at it, an Oreo cookie or a Dorito. The body, even though you're addicted to it, your body, with every bite, has to figure out what the heck it is. But our ancestors ate real food. And what about sleep? We talked about this in a previous show. The glymphatic system in your brain cleans your brain during your deep sleep. No pill, sleeping pill, sedative, no pill is going to give you the kind of sleep, the type of sleep, that allows for your body to clean the brain out. The debris, the artifacts of metabolism. It's necessary when you think of a master creator that one third of our life were to pull over and let the body do its cleanup, including brain cleanup. And with most of us being under such mental and emotional stress, one would say, well, how is it that I am under such stress? And how is it that I can't sleep? And that's the whole point. One begets the other, begets the other. Not sleeping doesn't allow for the cleanup of the brain. Not cleaning up the brain, the foggy thinking, memory lapses, you know, amyloid plaquing consistent with Alzheimer's. And then what about movement? Short bursts throughout the day beats sitting all day, you think? Or even hitting the gym once a week where you think you pay off your body because I did my workout this week. Sunlight. You know, our ancestors were outside and they were respecting when the sun went down, they went to sleep. That's respecting your circadian rhythm. We don't do that the minute the light bulb was invented. Our biology runs on a clock, and that clock is based on the planets, our own planet, where our body is taking information from the cycling and recycling that happens in the whole system, the solar system per se. And we need to stop fighting that. I'm going to get a tanning bed. Okay, fine. It's not the same thing. And of course, anything that's good has a negative effect. So sun exposure certain times of the year is better than others. How about making vitamin D? The best vitamin D that your body can synthesize and make is that which comes from the sun, not a supplement. Go back to the paper tiger thing. If we did more work with our bodies, we would be breathing deeper. We would be in nature. It wouldn't be in prescriptions. You know that, and I know that. So I would like to say, why don't we test before we treat? How about that? Like most of us, a symptom has to land on us, and then we, you know, like a puppy dog, go to the vet, go to the doctor, and see what they come up with. But if you decided to take an initiative for your own sake, test before treatment. You wouldn't let a mechanic fix your car without running a diagnostic test, would you? Why accept less from our Western medicine model? We have a couple tests that we do that'll help get you on your way. If for no reason, maybe out of curiosity, we have a test that we do, the age analysis assessment. And we have an adrenal stress index test. They help us paint a real picture where I say, again, test, don't guess, which has been the Health Quest philosophy from day one. And to me, we do this progressive testing thing as well, where we test you and to figure out where you are. And then we provide you with information what to do to change your life and to see the changes that help you get healthier, as the book title, The Caveman Way to Get Healthier. And then we'll test you again a little bit of time after. And what you will see during that span of time from the beginning to the second test and maybe the third test, you know, one of the statements I get a chance to make all through my work day, I get a chance to go over tests from before and the new test that's today. And what I'm able to say to that person, just think, your best test is your most recent test. That's what progressive testing is all about. More information on the age analysis assessment or the adrenal stress index test, or a host of other ways that we can test and provide you with the information we're talking about. We say test, don't guess. Long before a symptom shows up, that would be something, if you're interested, call a number. This is our HealthQuest radio hotline, number 800-794-1855. That's 800-794-1855. It's a HealthQuest Saturday morning with me, Dr. David Kobaba. Hey, keep it right here, would you? Okay.
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0: Are we back on a Saturday morning, Health Quest Radio, with me, Dr. David Kolbaba. I want to use this time to speak directly to you, the listener. One of the biggest wellness trends for this year, people like you are moving from solo health pursuits to what they're calling community-based wellness. That's exactly what HealthQuest Radio is doing every week on our show and in our clinics in East Dundee, a weekly community of people who've decided to play offense with their health, not defense. You're not alone in wanting more than a 10-minute appointment and another prescription to take. I got three questions for you. Do you know your inflammation markers? I'm not talking about just cholesterol, the actual inflammatory biomarkers. Do you know your inflammation markers? Okay. Second question. I got three. Is your nervous system running hot, as in fatigue, poor sleep, low resilience, always getting a cold or something or other? I mean, these aren't just getting older concerns. Is your nervous system running hot? Okay, third and last question. Are you treating symptoms or causes? I mean, there's a difference. And it changes everything, by the way. Third question. Again, are you treating, do you tend to treat for your symptoms? Or are you looking to figure it out so you wouldn't have the symptom and you wouldn't have to be chasing it around? What do you think? I know the temptation. I know what it is. I know what it is. I have a human body too, just like you. That's the way it is. But I got to tell you, the bulk of new patients we get in our clinic, I'll tell you why. Most of them are not coming in because said, hey, I just think you're a good doctor. Love the show. And I'm going to turn myself in. I mean, we get a fair amount of that. Most of the time people come in. I don't know if you've ever seen a trash can fire. In the old day, people would throw a cigarette in a trash can. All of a sudden it's smoking. You see a person running through the office with a trash can on fire. Most people that come into our offices are trash can burners. You know, there's something up their sleeve. There's something else that's going on in their body. They're not there for all the good reasons. They're there because they have a persistent issue that they can't get rid of. And we certainly have a fair share of people who've been everywhere. And then they come into our particular clinic. And in a matter of weeks, months, whatever it takes, using natural remedies, natural means, the common sense stuff, the no prescriptions, there's a wellness, there's a restoration that takes place. And so stopping in at our office and becoming part of our HealthQuest family may have some true advantages for people who are seeking more than a 15-minute meeting and another, you know, pill pad coming at you. And by the way, I resist that as a patient. I do. As a person, I resist the thought that I'm going to go somewhere myself and I'm going to receive a medication for a malady that I have. And most of the medication, the people around these days, please, I'm not kidding, and don't kid yourself, are lifelong medications. They're lifelong medications, I tell you. And the idea is maybe the most radical thing you could do for your health and in this year is to go back to basics. Preventative medicine isn't alternative medicine. It's just medicine before it got hijacked. Did you hear what I said? The natural means that your body handles food that it was meant to eat, the body knows what to do with it. When we're giving highly processed foods to our body, and certainly we're overeating it, that's why America is so big, the body can't accomplish the task of utilizing but just a small amount of the food you eat, and the rest of it turns into sewage. And that's why we say here at HealthQuest, sometimes we have to go back to move forward. I mean, that's the quest. That's your quest. And I always say on most of our shows, it's no mistake that you tuned into our show today. I'm not here, you know, really hawking the book, although, you know what? You need to get the book. So I'm hawking, I guess, The Caveman Way to Get Healthier. Listen, it's a book that won't lay on your shelf, I guarantee you. And it's not a book I'm asking you to read through. Matter of fact, I give a full instructions at the beginning of the book to not read this book through. It's about just going step by step and reinforcing new habits that will become just like the good habits you already have that you don't fight. What is it that you do that's really good for yourself that you don't have to try to get in? You don't have to try to make it happen for yourself. It just does because it's you. It's part of you. It's a health habit that is you now. Now, if you only have about 30 others that you want to, you know, transpose, you know, what could that mean if you just took one and were able to transpose just one small thing under the threshold of time, energy, money, meaning it won't take a lot of time. And see, when I wrote the book, I had to deal with someone just like you who doesn't have time or the energy or the money or whatever, maybe the inkling. I had to write a book that would fall under your threshold and make sense to someone just like you. where you'd say, hey, listen, I'm caught in my own trap. And I just wish there was a book that could help me, you know, pull myself out of it. I've tried this. I've tried that. And it hasn't worked thus far. Now I'm on medication. And I'm getting older. I've got good insurance. So the insurance will pay for all this, the stuff that I don't want. And the idea, is it in the cards for you? Is it in your future that if you made one good decision, and that would be to call our HealthQuest radio hotline, 800-794-1855, and turn yourself in. I guarantee you we're not going to give you a drug. And I guarantee you most of the patients that come into our office, they're already on medication. And I can also guarantee you that a substantial amount of them are reducing their drugs, reducing their need for the drug. But we're scaring their doctors, for Pete's sake. Because Western medicine is following its own protocol. And we decided to use the body's natural capabilities as our protocol, that maybe we can go back to help move you forward using all the things you would rather want to do, like moving of your body and water and food and lifestyle habits that are better for you, not having to be sitting in front of the TV 5 to 8 hours a day, whatever you do, or worry as much as you do. That's what listening to the show today is all about. And if you tune in next week, to some degree, we'll be talking about the same truth elements as we've been talking about. You know, we've been on the air 42 years. I don't know how many people can say they've been on Chicago radio that long. And where have you been? If you sit there, hey, I haven't heard of you. But now you have. And you can take those steps. Even the baby ones, just write this number down. 800-794-1855, 800-794-1855. Carla tells me sometimes we'll get phone calls. She'll call the person back and they don't answer. See, in other words, when you really hear the show, you really, you know, come to do business with yourself and you say, I want to get that number down. And then you know, the phone goes on hold. Then something that busies you up, what takes you out of control like every day does, and you're back to the old way again, you know, not changing. You're now a year older and you weigh more. So if you really want to hire a team, we're here, and we'll be here next week. Same time, same station. And I would say, get a copy of the book. 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And if you want to get a copy of the book, you can call that number, 800-794-1855. We'll get it to you that way. Or you can go to a specially made website called thecavemanway.net. Remember, net, not com, like caveman with a net, thecavemanway.net. Okay, you can get a book there. Also, fill you in on some other items relating to the book. But for now, I hear DeBougie right now. It's there it is. I got to go. Hey, we will see you next week. I want you to be blessed. But more importantly, at this moment, I want you to get this number down and call it 800-794-1855. Again, you be blessed, okay? You have a good weekend.
2: Picture what it would be like to feel healthy, vital, and strong. When you begin your adventure in health, you might find yourself saying something like this.
0: So as a married couple, what brought you into our offices for care?
3: For me, it was being lost. I wasn't getting answers. I didn't like being shuffled through the medical health system without finding out what really was going on. I wanted somebody to take some time with me and help me figure all this out.
4: What brought me here was curiosity.
0: That's right. And you two for sure have learned firsthand that money cannot buy you health.
3: Correct.
4: Correct. I agree with you completely.
3: 100%.
4: It is, of all the things we can't buy, it's health. Yep. It's something we have to do.
0: Yeah.
3: I don't want to be on prescription medicine. I think looking out there and seeing all the green and knowing that there is better nutrition out there for us and better medicine out there for us than what we can get in a pill or a bottle from a pharmacist.
4: And all of a sudden, in the last 100 years, something got really screwed up, and I want to know what.
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0: So how long were you told you'd be on that medication you're taking? That's what I thought. Question, do you believe it's possible for you to be set free of the medication you're currently on? Or will you be stuck taking it forever, not to mention all of the side effects? Imagine what it would feel like to be drug-free. You know, the United States makes up less than 5% of the world's population, yet we use over 85% of the world's supply of medication. That's 95% of the world using 15% of the leftover medications, with over 53 other countries living longer than we do here in the United States today. 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
8: Some rough swimming conditions and maybe some high wave action along the lake with that beach hazard statement. We are mostly sunny as we go to the mid-60s, upper 70s inland. And then tonight, partly cloudy, overnight low, mid to upper 50s. Sunday, mostly sunny, headed up to the mid-60s along the lake, upper 70s inland, partly sunny Monday. From the Weather Channel, I'm Jeff Eno, WLS, AM 890, with another update in 30 minutes.
9: After U.S. forces intercepted and shot down 5 one-way attack drones near the Strait of Hormuz and hit a facility that was about to launch a 6th drone. The back and forth between the U.S. and Iran occurring as we wait to hear anything from the White House regarding a potential deal. The president was said to be making a final decision on that 60-day memorandum of understanding with Iran, but after a closed-door intelligence briefing yesterday, nothing so far has been announced.
10: Kuwait's Ministry of Foreign Affairs condemned the attacks on X. President Trump is scrapping plans for a big overhaul at the Kennedy Center following a judge's ruling.
11: President Trump says he has no interest in overseeing a major renovation of the Kennedy Center unless he is free to bring the institution back physically, financially, and artistically. In a social media post, the president says his administration will now return control of the performing arts venue back to Congress. The move follows a ruling by a federal judge in D.C. ordering President Trump's name to be removed from the Kennedy Center's facade, finding the center's board did not have the authority to unilaterally change the name. The judge also put on hold plans to close the center for 2 years during renovations. At the White House, Jared Halpern, Fox News.
10: Another federal judge has temporarily halted a weaponization fund to compensate people who claim to be targets of political investigations. 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
10: His doctor says he's fit to serve. The results of President Trump's recent physical are in. Here's Fox's Deborah Valentine.
18: The White House has released a memorandum detailing President Donald Trump's May 26 physical at Walter Reed Medical Center in Bethesda, Maryland. It indicates President Trump remains in excellent health, demonstrating strong cardiac, pulmonary, neurological, and overall physical function. It also says the president's cognitive function is within normal limits, with the president scoring 30 out of 30 on the Montreal Cognitive Assessment. The memo also indicates the swelling of President Trump's legs has improved and that bruises on his hands are benign. President Trump turns 80 years old on June 14th. Deborah Valentine, Fox News.
10: Strategic peace planning in the Indo-Pacific. Secretary of War Pete Hegseth spoke in Singapore earlier today and touted maritime partnerships with Australia and the UK.
19: Today, we're pleased to announce the first AUKUS Pillar 2 signature project focused on fielding advanced uncrewed undersea vehicles, or UUVs. And I want to thank these two gentlemen for their leadership in ensuring we stayed on track with Pillar 2 and found something critical to all three of our countries.
10: The announcement comes as China expands its fleet in the Pacific. Secretary Hegseth promised to continue America's presence in the region. The head of the World Health Organization is on the ground in eastern Congo, where a rare strain of the Ebola virus continues to spread rapidly. The agency says more than 900 cases have been reported and more than 200 deaths are suspected. Cases also confirmed in neighboring Uganda. This particular strain of the virus has no approved treatment or vaccine. Health workers are also dealing with backlash from the local population. I'm Pam Puso in New York, and this is Fox News.
20: Eaton's 18 in, 15 out, 30 on the Kennedy in from O'Hare. Back out to the airport now, 34. Stevenson, a stall, right shoulder inbound at this Plains River Bridge. A lot of delays on DuSable Lakeshore Drive in the downtown area in both directions. Also, 80 remains solid westbound between 355 and Center Streets. From the WLS AM 890 Traffic Center, I'm Ed Smarin with the next update in 30 minutes.
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25: Thank you so much for joining me on another episode of Show and Tell. I'm your host, Andrea Darlis, and I'm so happy that you're with us today. Today on the program, we'll be talking about the Dew Division Street Festival, the Chicago Repertory Ballet's Rite of Spring, a wonderful new exhibit at the Elmhurst Art Museum by Wheaton native and magician Jeanette Andrews, and the World Cup photography comes to the Cleve Kearney Museum in DuPage County. First up, the start of street festival season is underway in Chicago, and the Dew Division Festival is back May 29th through the 31st along Division Street between Damon and Levitt. I'll be joined by Westtown Chamber Director of Operations Jenny Lauren to preview one of Chicago's favorite festivals. We'll chat about the food, the fashion show, and of course the music on two stages featuring local favorites from local bars Subterrane and Empty Bottle. Then it's the Rite of Spring, a one-of-a-kind performance by the Chicago Repertory Ballet taking place May 29th and 30th. I'll talk to the founding artistic director Wade Schaff about Rite of Spring, set to Stravinsky's Watershed score. Next up, I'll visit with magician Jeanette Andrews and talk about her first solo museum exhibition at the Elmhurst Art Museum. She'll talk to me about her roots growing up in Wheaton, as well as her past performances at the Magic Lounge and the MCA. Jeanette's exhibit runs through August 24th. Finally, we head to the Cleve Kearney Museum of Art's upcoming exhibit that aligns with the World Cup, a showcase of photographs by legendary soccer photographer Peter Robinson. I'll be joined by director and curator Justin Witte talking about a survey of 53 photographs that'll be on display at the CCMA, curated in sections of themes in Robinson's work, like Rituals and Beyond the Pitch. So without further ado, let's get started and head to the Dew Division Street Festival. Here is Westtown Chamber Director of Operations, Jenny Lauren.
26: Thank you so much for having me.
27: Tell us about the Dew Division Street Fest.
0: Yeah, so Due to Vision is an annual street fest, and it returns May 29th through the 31st. It's in Chicago's Westtown neighborhood, along the streets of Division Street between Damon and Levitt. It kicks off the summer festival season, and we would love to have all of you come and join us. We have two music stages curated by the iconic Chicago venues Empty Bottle and Subterrane. And we also will be having beneficiaries at the festival, and those beneficiaries are Nourishing Hope, Erie House, and Esperanza. We want to support our local nonprofits and give back as much as we can to the community that we all love and cherish.
25: Tell us about some of the musicians that are performing this year, some of the bands.
0: Definitely. Empty Bottle and Subterrane do an amazing job of booking our stages. Our lineups are always fresh and diverse. I can share with you the headliners for the weekend if you'd like.
1: Yes, please.
0: Beautiful, beautiful. So our headliners on Friday are going to be Wild Pink and Spitalfields.
1: Okay.
0: Our headliners on Saturday are going to be Adrian Young and Pete and Bass. And then nice. Sunday, we've got Wombo and Lady Ray. 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
1: You can go to do-divisionstreetfest.com, westtownchamber.org to get the full lineup too. 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
2: Our kids and families, so please come out. 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
3: 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And again, like you said, yeah, there's all kinds of fun for kids too. Balloon animals, slides, a kid's tent. 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
2: It's do-division.com. And we encourage you to go to the website. 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And we also encourage you to take the CTA or the Blue Line to get off at Division, or the 58 Damon bus to come to the festival.
3: Awesome. We can't wait to see it all. Do Division Festival coming up the weekend of the 29th. Jenny Lauren is the Westtown Chamber Director of Operations. Thank you as always for your time, and best of luck.
2: Thank you so much for your time as well. We can't wait to see you all out there.
3: A performance not to be missed, The Rite of Spring at the Ruth Page Center for the Arts, May 29th through the 31st. A beautiful way to end the month. And I'm so thrilled to have the founding artistic director of the Chicago Repertory Ballet, Wade Schaff, on the program with us. Wade, welcome.
4: Thank you so much. Thanks for having me.
3: Thank you so much for being here. This is just such a beautiful, beautiful performance, a beautiful way to close out the month of May. Tell us about the crowd-pleasing The Rite of Spring.
4: Absolutely. We are so excited to return The Rite of Spring to the stage. We performed it last in 2021 during the COVID pandemic that we all remember. And yes, that was a really interesting time to produce dance. And we haven't seen The Rite of Spring since then. And we're so happy to bring it to the Ruth Page Center for the Arts. The 29th through the 31st this month. I have built this version of The Rite of Spring that tells this iconic story from ballet about a tribe of people who sacrificed one member to have a good life, to have a good harvest, whatever the reasoning is behind this concept. And we've got a really wonderful cast of dancers for this production.
3: Tell me what goes into putting on a production of this magnitude. I mean, that maybe start me from the beginning with idea all the way through conception and the final outcome when you put on this magnificent performance as part of your spring series.
4: Absolutely. You know, I think it really does, as you said, start with idea. And you can go into the studio with a little seed, a little concept. And, you know, the dancers really are collaborating artists and work alongside you. So as I present ideas to them, we start moving together. And then I use my choreographic eye to see what I'm interested in, the movements that they do. And, you know, then I start going into kind of some storyboarding for a ballet like this, because it's got a narrative, what the cast of characters is, and how I can really tell this story, this idea.

0: and make it something that's really digestible and relatable to the audience.
1: What you always do, or what the Chicago Repertory Ballet always does, it really sparks a lot of emotion in people. Do you hear that a lot too? I mean, just maybe it's the dancing or the performance itself, but there's just so much passion and emotion in all of these performances.
0: Thank you. Yeah, I that's something that I'm really interested in as a choreographer and as a producer. I am really interested in the audience being taken on a journey. And I think tapping into the emotional context of the works that we're doing and really being able to reach out and relate to someone's humanity is one of the most important things that I can do. And so I think it brings a sense of emotion to our work.
1: Let's talk a little bit about, and you touched on this a bit, but the Rite of Spring, the performance that we're going to see, without giving too much away, kind of tell me about, the timing of this performance as well.
0: Yeah, I love to produce the Rite of Spring around this time of year. And I really do think that there's this quote from Stravinsky talking about spring not coming in a soft and gentle way, but spring coming in like the earth is cracking open in a violent arrival. And I think that that really encompasses what this ballet is like. It's something that really reaches out and grabs the audience and won't let go until it's over. It was really, I think, one of the first kind of thrillers that ballet has ever produced. The idea that we can watch one person, the lead sacrifice dancer, the concept is that they literally dance themselves to exhaustion and to death. And when this was first produced in Paris in 1913, that was unheard of, unseen. And I think that excites me most about this ballet.
1: I love it. What do you want your audiences to leave with, Wade, once they see this? Is there a feeling or some sort of emotion that you want them to leave within their hearts and their heads?
0: I think that this ballet for me is so timeless because it really speaks to our humanity. And for better or for worse, I think it speaks to what happens in group dynamics. And it really shines the light on human behavior. And I hope that the audience will leave with a sense of who am I and what choices am I going to make in the midst of hard times? What choices am I going to make in my life? Which is a big concept for a ballet to present, but I do believe it's there.
1: I completely agree. It's the Chicago Repertory Ballet presenting Spring Series 2026. You have to see The Rite of Spring at the Ruth Page Center for the Arts. This is a beautiful venue too, right in the heart of the Gold Coast.
0: Absolutely. And I'm the lead set designer for the Rite of Spring as well. And we are working on an immersive set design. So you are up close and personal with the dancers. The front row is less than 20 feet away from the stage. And the set design is really going to pull you into the heart of this ballet and make you feel like you're right on stage with them.
1: Oh, I love that. Truly immersive, right, Wade?
0: Indeed.
1: Oh, I love it. Wade Schaff, you are the founding artistic director of Chicago Repertory Ballet. Can you give your website out too so everybody can go for more information about the Rite of Spring and your spring series for 2026 too?
0: Sure, I can give you two resources. 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
1: Nice and easy. Wade, thank you so much. Again, Rite of Spring is going to be May 29th through the 31st. Get your tickets now and reserve that spot. Wade, congratulations on your success and thank you so much for your time.
0: Thank you so much. I hope to see you at the theater.
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13: Another incredible theater company and performance. You don't want to miss this one. The Conspirators presents Tartuffe, or The Charlatan. I'm so thrilled to have co-founder and director Billy Boulian on the program with us. Welcome, Billy.
14: Hi. Thank you. It's great to be here.
13: All right. You had me with Tartuffe. Please explain.
14: Tartuffe, it's a 17th century French play by Molière. It's a comedy. It's a farce. It's based in Commedia dell'arte. And it's about a guy who runs his family and his mother, and they both refuse to believe that the person that they adore is a charlatan. So like they're watchers of a certain cable news channel and cannot be convinced otherwise that something else might be the truth. So it's very timely for how we work. And in fact, it was given two very prominent off-Broadway productions in New York last year, and one with Matthew Broderick and one with Chicago's own Andre DeShields. And no, usually when that happens, someone in Chicago picks it up, and I'm like, no one's doing Tartuffe? Okay, I'm doing Tartuffe.
13: I love that. All right, before we get in too much more into Tartuffe, tell me about the Conspirators.
14: Yeah, the Conspirators are a company that my producing partner Sid Feldman and I formed in 2016. And because, you know, we're mad about certain political things going on and sociopolitical things going on. And we wanted to make a theater that kind of was provocative and provoked thought and action. But we also didn't want to do it with the kind of play that has, you know, a couch in the center of the stage and a sink that works. You know, we're very theatrical. So we work in a style of Commedia dell'arte called The Style, which is, you know, we're in white face makeup. Exaggerated cut characters and costumes. We talk directly in your face when we're doing the dialogue. We have our motions are punctuated by a percussionist, a live percussionist on stage. So it's a very theater experience. It's not like watching TV in three dimensions.
13: You're at a great location too. 3914 North Clark Street is where Tartuffe is going to be presented.
14: Yeah.
13: Where it's going to be performed. What a fantastic area. You're such a neighborhood theater in the heart of Wrigleyville, Lakeview. Tell me about the location.
14: Yeah, it's kind of a sneaky good location. That space has been there as a small theater venue since the 80s when Live Bait Theater opened there. And the woman who ran that company owns the building. Sharon owns it. And it's been a small venue ever since then. And now it's currently Stars and Garters, which is
13: nice.
14: a neat kind of a modern burlesque club.
13: Yeah.
14: And, you know, we were there during the previous ownership and it just sort of changed hands. And now we're in that kind of setup. And so it's just perfect little venue for us. It's about 50 or 60 seats with a kind of a straight on, you know, audience is right in front of you, kind of, you know, very typical Chicago storefront theater vibe.
13: So how much fun. And, how cool.
14: And they have a bar.
13: Yeah. Hey, best part, right?
14: Exactly.
13: Best part. I love that. All right, let's go back to Tartuffe. Now, I had no idea. I didn't know this was on Broadway either. Kind of walk me through the journey of when, okay, so you hear about it, it's on Broadway. You're like, you said, I need to do this.
14: Yeah.
13: What starts then? The writing, the casting? What? Kind of walk me through this.
14: How do we make a play? Well, this has been on my back burner since college because I read it then and I thought it was hilarious. When we noticed that, you know, again, these two off-Broadway shows happened and no one else did it, I said, well, I think it's time. So what we do then is we've already kind of knew what our venue was. We already had the script because it's published and it's translated really well by Richard Wilbur in the 50s, I want to say. So the next thing is we make sure we've raised enough money And luckily, our last couple of shows did pretty well. Chicago Cop Macbeth and Duck Soup both, didn't lose more money than we expected. So we had
13: some. And that's always a good thing.
14: Yeah, exactly. We want to only lose the amount of money that we can count on. But, we get a small Illinois Arts Council grant and things like that to kind of keep us going until the ticket sales start up. So we knew we had enough money. The next thing we do is we hold a workshop, which is a free workshop we offer to Chicago area actors to learn the specific style we work in. So it's 3 weeks, 2 days a week, where we just put actors through their paces for free, and they learn, it's kind of a trade-off. They get to learn this skill, and we get now a larger pool of actors to cast from. And we pull some people from the workshops and some people people who've done the show, our shows in the past, and then we put a cast together and then we start rehearsing. So that's what we're doing now. We're in like the second week of rehearsal, and we're hiring understudies now, all that, the stuff you do in theater. The designers are working on their designs,
13: I love that. Who should come and see Tartuffe? Who are you presenting this for?
14: It's interesting. Normally our stuff is not great for kids. We're talking to adults here. We're talking to people who, are kind of a little frustrated with how the world is going right now, would find a really nice evening here. But, if you brought your 10-year-old, they would still be laughing, because the play was written in, like I said, 1673, and there's no F-bombs in it or anything. So it's actually kind of works on many levels. And the play is very simple on the outside, so you can enjoy it. And if you want to get really, you want to drill down and look at the socio-political implications of Louis XIV France versus our current situation in the United States, you can find those too.
13: That was my question to you. I didn't realize it was the 1600s.
14: Yeah.
13: So I guess, how does it relate to today? And do you have to change a lot for the adaption of today? Or is it really kind of like art imitating life 200 years later?
14: Yeah, it's really interesting that way. The family that's the centerpiece of the play are having the same dynamics, except for, the father in most cultures, and certainly in the United States, the father is not marrying off the daughter. But in this story, he is. And but that's also kind of all the fairy tales we've all been told, right? It's like the father's marrying off the daughter and she wants to marry someone she loves. Those kind of subplots are all natural. And then the thing about Molière, he was writing for the court of the king. And so he's got to be careful what he says in his play. So he wants to satire people and lampoon people who are behaving boorishly or are charlatans. But the king is sitting literally right there. So he's going to be careful what he says, or else, he goes to jail. So it's very, the idea of surveillance and who's watching what we do and who's watching what we say these days, very much now.
13: It's funny how not a lot changes.
14: That's
13: more things change, the more they stay the same, I guess.
14: It's like people do the Greek plays, people do Shakespeare, people do Molière, people, because it's so universal. It's the human condition, the human nature to do things to each other pretty much stays the same.
13: Yeah, it's so true. It's so true. Yeah. Billy, what do you want folks who see this to walk away with? What do you want obviously you want him to have a good time at the theater, but what do you want? Is there a message that you want to send folks home with?
14: Part of it is critical thinking. Realize that if something smells like a duck, it's probably a duck.
13: Hear.
14: if someone's telling you exactly what you want to hear, they might be lying. those kinds of universal messages for us. And then also, I want people to be exposed to this great classical play that doesn't get a lot of exposure sometimes.
13: Well, like I said, you had me with Tartuffe. I have not seen it. I can't wait to see your version of it. Tell us what else the conspirators have planned for the rest of the summer.
14: Oh, well, this is it for us. We try to put on two shows a year, and we haven't figured out our next one. One thing we're talking about doing is having just another workshop in the style, and what the style can also be performed in a live setting, in an improvisational setting,
13: okay,
14: which is also loads of fun. So we're looking to develop something that just is more fast and loose and kind of dynamic in the way we do, but without a script behind it.
13: Well, I cannot wait to see this. Tartuffe or the Charlatan. It runs through June 7th.
14: Yeah.
13: And I can't wait. Co-founder and director Billy Bullion, thank you so much. Thanks for bringing this to Chicago.
14: Oh, thank you. It's a pleasure to be able to just put it on the megaphone.
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0: Rain-free, it looks like, all the way through much of the work week. Now for today, mostly sunny. Beach hazard statement along the lake. Mid-60s there, upper 70s inland. Tonight, partly cloudy. Overnight, low, mid to upper 50s. Sunday, mostly sunny, right at 65 along the lake. Upper 70s inland. And then Monday, we'll see partly sunny skies. Upper 60s along the lake, low 80s inland. From the Weather Channel, I'm Jeff Eno, WLS AM 890, with another update in 30 minutes.
1: Eden's 18 in, 14 out. Kennedy 30 in from O'Hare. Stop and go up the junction to Division. Back out to the airport, 34. Inbound Eisenhower slow Mannheim to Harlem. Outbound Cicero to Mannheim. D. Stevenson slow inbound from Harlem to Pulaski. Also, Bishop Ford still heavy inbound 115th to the I-57 interchange. From the WLS AM890 Traffic Center, I'm Ed Smarin with the next update in.
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3: Here is Dick Durbin, went to the Senate floor. 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
13: we have a special local treat for you. One of our good friends, born in the Western suburbs, magician, artist. She's having her first solo museum exhibition at the Elmhurst Art Museum. I'm so thrilled to welcome Jeanette Andrews, one of Chicago's own, to the program. How are you, Jeanette?
6: I am so well. Thank you so much for having me on today.
13: First of all, let's begin. Why don't you tell me about the exhibition, what we're going to see on display at the Elmhurst Art Museum?
6: Yeah, so it's really, really exciting, and I'll loop back to the backstory in a moment, but it's my entire body of work from the last about 8 years. So it's really exciting for me to have it all in one place at one time. But it's a culmination of about 8 different series of work, 8 or 9 different series of work that I've done over this time period that kind of converge magic, illusion, sound, and experimental music composition, installation, film, sculpture, text. It's, you know, kind of a whole my interdisciplinary practice, and having a largely performance-based practice, it's all of the kind of physical and object and film and installation, you know, manifestations of my work that have happened.
13: How did you get into magic? I know that's probably a question that you get all the time, but...
6: Yeah, totally. So I got into magic when I was 4, after seeing a Siegfried and Roy TV special. They had a TV special on NBC, and my amazing mom just saw it in the TV guide and was like, oh, let's put this on. And like, I think, you know, our child will enjoy this. And I saw it and was like, that's what I'm going to do. And did my first magic performance for my preschool class, which was at the Wheaton Park District. And then started actually, performing and doing a lot of things for local community events over the next about 2 years and at school. And then I actually started performing professionally at 6. And my first show that I got paid for was for the Butterfield Park District. Yeah, and so I started, performing professionally as a magician all throughout my, you know, childhood and teens. And then what is a really super kind of sentimental and meaningful story for me in this exhibition is when I was about really kind of this trajectory from about 12 to 15. I have a really amazing friend and mentor, still a friend and mentor named Arthur Trace, who also grew up in the Western suburbs. And, I was about 12 and he was was a fellow magician and kind of native. Comment to me one day like, hey, you know, you can use magic to express other ideas. And I think when you're 12 years old and you're kind of figuring out who you are and what you want to be and who you want to be in the world and what you want to do, really even kind of small comments like that are monumentally important in kids' lives.
13: Yeah.
6: And I was like, oh, interesting. And also was learning a lot about magic history at the time. And came to realize that, I, as, a child of the 90s who, started doing magic, in the mid 90s and was seeing magic at one of its points in history where it was like, kind of peak kitsch, was really confused, quite honestly, by the public presentation of magic that I was seeing. And it simultaneously was learning how magic used to be this like really, really well-regarded art form that had this kind of cultural position that was almost on par with, like very like serious theater or, dance or things like that. And I was like, this is, I'm seeing this big dissonance. And so I'm kind of having all these things coalesce. I got really interested in philosophy as a hobby in my early teens and kept being drawn to aesthetics and was like, philosophers are asking these questions and investigating their questions through the lens of primarily visual art about how we make sense of the world around us, what constitutes true knowledge, how we onboard different types mm-hmm. of information and what constitutes our sensory perception. And I was like, you know, they're looking at this through art. Magic used to be much more correlated and deeply embedded within a cultural scene that it really wasn't in a lot of ways in my time growing up. And kind of per my friend had this like robust tool, was this robust tool for communication. And so I was like, huh, you know, why is no one positioning magic as like a serious cultural art form? And I was like, well, I feel like that has to kind of be my project. And so that really became my life goal and my life project, which it still is, 20 years later. And the crazy thing that happened was that I think it was in, wouldn't swear to this, but I believe it was 2015, was the first time I ever went to a contemporary art museum, which was the Elmhurst Art Museum.
8: Oh, that's so cool. It was like full circle moment.
6: Totally, because I was having all of these things circling around in my brain. And then I walked into the Elmhurst Art Museum and I just felt so at home. And I was like, oh, this is interesting.
8: Yeah.
6: And so basically what ended up happening was for about the next year, I would sit every day in school. Well, not every day doing this particularly, but I would sit in my classes in high school and I would sketch the floor plan of the Elmhurst Art Museum. And I would draw what I thought, how would magic work in a museum? How would I make objects that cognitively function similarly to what magic does for people watching a performance? How would this work? And it was always the floor plan of the museum that I was sketching. And, you know, now here I am 20 years later, basically having this like mid-career survey of my work. And so my brain is just breaking.
8: I love that. It's such a cool backstory. It kind of ties everything together. I want to know what you want folks who come to see this exhibition, what you want them to take away, what you want them to get out of it. What do you want them to learn?
6: Oh my goodness. Such a great question. I think a number of things. I mean, one of the things that I continue to love about people who are generous enough to spend time with my work is that it is very open for interpretation, and people come to me with all these like cool reads that they have on it, which I'm like, wow, that's such a cool take on this, and which I'm so grateful for. But I mean, the core of a lot of the work that's on view is so much about, you know, there's a lot of, you know, currents that run through it in terms of how we think about secrecy, how we think about deception, how we think about what constitutes knowledge. How do we think that we know something? How do we think that what we're perceiving is the truth? And how do we think that we can imagine things differently in a sort of parallel world, and what is the line between what we think of as possible and impossible? And so a lot of my work kind of intentionally is about the gray area of these things. Like, if a secret is broadcast on the radio but in a different form, is it still a secret?
8: Right.
6: Like these sorts of questions where, you know, it's I would love for people to kind of just think in any, you know, kind of way that maybe they hadn't before. 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
8: I love that. You are amazing. Literally, you're incredible. Thank you for your time.
6: Thank you.
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5: Byron York, chief political correspondent at the Washington Examiner. The recent assassination attempt at the White House Correspondents' Dinner. Do you think that there has been really meaningful soul-searching or reevaluation in any way of our politics in light of a third attempt to kill the president in the span of less than 2 years?
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5: NASA had the successful launch, and there are American astronauts in space. 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
23: Andy's out in Yorkville. Andy, welcome into Tirade Tuesday. Good morning.
15: If you guys are going to play roly-poly every time you mention J.B. 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
8: Just in time for the FIFA World Cup, a beautiful photography exhibit going on at the Cleve Kearney Museum of Art opens May 30th, and it runs all through the summer. I'm so thrilled to have the curator, Justin Witte, on the program with us. Justin, welcome.
21: Thanks for having me.
8: Tell me about this fantastic exhibit, and the timing couldn't be better.
21: Oh, yeah. The exhibit's called The Saturday Man at the Edge of the Game, and it features over 50 photographs by the British photographer Peter Robinson. Now, many people may not know him by name, but may have seen his work because he has been photographing soccer since the 1960s and was even the official photographer for FIFA for numerous decades. So he's really followed the game. But it's an amazing exhibition because he was actually trained as an artist. His inspirations are in filmmaking and fine art. He wasn't even a soccer fan growing up.
8: Wow.
21: But he found that this was a good career. So what happened is he had this amazing eye and perspective on the game. And what he captured is really the culture surrounding the sport. So you get a glimpse into both Britain in the 60s and 70s, but also the U.S. in the 1970s as we first started a big major pro soccer league. World Cups, including the 1999 Women's World Cup. Just really fascinating view into the sport and culture as we lead up to the World Cup in the United States this year.
8: Justin, what I think is so cool about this Peter's covered, as you said, 13 World Cups, 9 Olympic Games, hundreds of soccer matches in England and Europe in the 60s and 70s and 80s. And this is before photographs could be altered and CGs right. and AI. So this is legit hardcore photography that you are seeing.
21: Right. So, you know, he would go in and, you know, and this is even pre-digital photography. So a lot of these, right, are in film, and he would just take roll after roll after roll, whether it be in a tournament or a game. And then this is where, like, the artistry really comes in, because then he's looking at all the negatives, deciding which one best captures that moment he was after, working on the color correction and printing of that image. So even though we have access to creating so many images now, the process of really curating your own photographs was such a big part of what he did. And that's why so many of the photos are so fascinating. You know, I think there's a great one that I think really helps illustrate the point, is that it's from the last World Cup that was in the United States in 1994. And the opening for that event was actually in Chicago at Soldier Field. And there's this photo of Diana Ross performing at the opening ceremony. And it was a very, like, 1990s over-the-top choreographed opening ceremony.
8: Yeah.
21: Oprah was the MC.
8: Oh, yeah.
21: But then next to Diana Ross on stage, there's this young soccer player who was, like, performing as a soccer player during the reception. So you see the back of him. And then I was sharing this image with a friend, and he says, I know that guy. And he was actually a high schooler in Chicago at the time, who someone reached out and said, hey, do you want to do this event at Soldier Field? And he really didn't have a sense of the scale of it. So he went on and he's performing next to Diana Ross. And the next day he got a letter from his grandfather in Germany, not the next day, the next week,
8: yeah,
21: and said how proud he was. And everyone in his home village in Germany watched. And he was like so proud that the world got to see him at this amazing event here in Chicago. And he captures all of that unique American aspect of that performance, of the opening ceremony, of that period of the 90s. And then also it connects to a very personal story that we can all relate to, those of us from the Chicago area who remember the 1994 World Cup.
8: Absolutely. This is so cool. And you had a really cool quote when you were curating this. It's not the star players or multimillion dollar stadiums, but instead the stories of the communities, the supporters and fans that surround the game and make it connect with so many people in so many places. And I think that is apparent by so many of these photographs that, again, not the stadiums, although it is cool to see, you know, Soldier Field and of course the star players, you know, but just right. the stories of the fans, like you were telling mm-hmm. the story about Diana Ross and, you know, different folks, everyday people who are coming to these games. So that's what these photographs tell the story of too. And the players' backstories too.
21: Absolutely. I think, you know, when you look of the sport and the really popularity of, like, TV shows like Wrexham, right, is that a lot of Americans are learning about the history of the sport and how embedded it is in communities across the world. And it wasn't always this multi-billion dollar event. And teams were very much like the embodiment of the community they were in. People kind of pegged their identities and did what they could to support that team. Inevitably, it becomes interwoven with everyday life. And people really associate who they are with that club. And then you also get to realize that behind that, the people who seem larger than life now are also just normal people trying to figure it out and somehow have found their path through life through this game. And I think his photographs, especially from, like, the 70s and 60s, you get a much more human view of the players and that line between spectator and player and kind of community and stars. It's much thinner, much more blurred. It was all woven together.
8: What's very cool too is that you are displaying his work in different sections, like the pitch, managing the game, the stadium, the players. Tell me a little bit about some of these photographs that you normally wouldn't see.
21: Right. So Peter when he would get an assignment, he would often know what his employer would want and be able to get those photographs right away. And that freed up a lot of time for him to then kind of explore the event or the area and find things that were interesting to him as an artist. And so the result is we get a lot of photographs of like people waiting outside of a stadium as their team plays a game determining whether they're going to be relegated to the lowest division in English soccer. And there's no sport being played. We just see a group of people standing on a wall with kind of anticipation and dread on their face. Mm. Or you see other moments of like ritual. When I talk about how people become so connected to these teams, you know, it was a tradition for a long time where people would have their ashes spread on soccer pitches of their home teams. And Peter actually captured one of those moments where there's a family in this moment of mourning in the middle of this soccer field as they pour out the ashes of the father who had recently died. So it's stories kind of like that that talk more broadly about the game. And then there's fun, you know, there's fun aspects too. Like there's the local woman who washed the team's entire jerseys every weekend. And there's a photo of her pinning them up on her line in her backyard in England. So it really gets to that aspect of it. And I think for most of us, that's how we experience not just soccer, but all sports. It's about what we do around that ritual, how we look forward to it, whether we're preparing for an American style football game. It's really about gathering with our friends, what it means for our community, all those things is really what the sport is about. And I think that's really good to highlight as we go into this huge event happening in the United States this summer.
8: Who should come to see all of these photographs? And I ask you this, I mean this not as so much as an open-ended question, because I know the typical answer would be like, oh, soccer, all kinds of soccer and football fans. But I think it goes so much bigger than that. So my question to you, Justin, would be, who should come to this exhibit?
21: Well, I think people interested in photography, for one, because they are beautifully composed images and such a wide variety. So if you are just interested in photography and kind of the history of photography, it's a great exhibition. I think anyone who is interested in history, especially in the 20th century, these photos capture kind of the evolution of popular culture in such a big moment, you know, from the 60s to today. Think about all the changes of how we interact with our communities, with celebrity, with the world. That's really captured in these images. And then I think soccer fans, yes, but anyone just remotely interested in the sport or curious about some of the history of the sport, as there's going to be a lot of discussion about it this summer, because he was so successful, he found himself at all these key moments in soccer's history and he documented them. So we have like the photo of Diego Maradona right after he took he scored his second goal against England in the World Cup, which was just shortly after he did his famous Hand of God goal, where he appeared to punch the ball into the back of the net. And you see how angry the English fans are and how exultant Maradona is. That's such a key moment. You see images from the 1999 Women's World Cup when women's soccer really, you know, put its stake in the ground as such a dominant force in this country and how pivotal that event was and that sport was. So it's also a chance to learn about the history of this sport. And then, of course, if you are a diehard fan, you can see wonderful images of like British Premier League clubs from the 60s and 70s, key players, and the quirky kind of history of the North American Soccer League, which was the big attempt at a national soccer league in the 1970s here in the United States that was a precursor to Major League Soccer. There's a lot of photos of that. So you see like Muhammad Ali watching Pele play at Giant Stadium. You know, histories that sometimes people forget about. We actually had this huge soccer league in the 70s. And that actually came out of a long tradition of different leagues in this country. So it's just for historians, for people curious about the history of soccer, for soccer fans, for photography fans, or for people looking to come inside when it gets hot out, because this is a free exhibition. Mm-hmm. So you can come into the college this summer. Check it out. And while you're here, we also have this wonderful exhibit happening.
0: U.S. presence there as well.
21: Museum and Art Center called Walking with Giants, which are large painted sculptures, also free to see. And they depict different artists from the last 250 years of America's history.
8: It's a beautiful, beautiful museum, of the Cleve Kearney Museum of Arts. It's just fantastic. And please get out and see The Saturday Man at the Edge of the Game. Justin Witte is the curator. Give out the website, Justin, so everybody can go and get more information and follow along with you on socials, too.
21: Absolutely. If you want more information, just go to theccma.org, and all the information will be there about all our programming.
8: Nice and easy. Justin, thank you so much, and we will absolutely see you out there. Thanks for putting something like this together. This is really cool and really a once-in-a-lifetime opportunity that you'll get to see these photographs.
21: Oh, thanks so much for having me. I enjoyed our conversation.
8: Thank you so much to all of my guests on the program today, director and curator Justin Witte from the Cleve Kearney Museum of Art. You don't want to miss Peter Robinson's exhibit at the Cleve Kearney Museum of Art through this summer. Thank you so much to Jeanette Andrews, her first solo museum exhibition at the Elmhurst Art Museum. Information, elmhurstartmuseum.org. Thank you so much to the Chicago Repertory Ballet's founding artistic director, Wade Schaff. The Rite of Spring, May 29th and 30th. 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And thanks to Jenny Lauren, the Westtown Chamber Director of Operations. Due Division Street Festival runs May 29th through the 31st along Division Street. Information, westtownchamber.org. Thanks to my amazing producers, Tom Hush and Hillary Hedstrom. Thanks to all of you for listening. I'm Andrea Darlis. We'll see you next time on Show & Tell, right here on the Big 89 WLS and WLSAM.com.
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1: Mostly sunny along the lake, the beach hazard statement for the rough swimming conditions, and we are headed up to the mid-60s there, upper 70s inland. Tonight, partly cloudy, overnight low falls back to the mid to upper 50s. Sunday, mostly sunny, right at 65, upper 70s inland, and we'll call it partly sunny for our Monday. From the Weather Channel, I'm Jeff Eno, WLS, AM 890 with another update in 30 minutes.
7: Eaton's 20 in from Lake Cook, 2 to Peterson slow, and then 15 outbound. Kennedy in from O'Hare, it's 39. Heavy Eaton's Junction to Division, back out to the airport, 36. Accident on the inbound Eisenhower at Harlem. That's on the left shoulder. Heavy outbound from Cicero to Mannheim. Stevenson inbound slow from Harlem to Pulaski. The Bishop Ford inbound, 115th to the Dan Ryan. From the WLS, AM 890 Traffic Center, I'm Ed Smerin with the next update in 30 minutes.
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14: Economic uncertainty is the order of the day.
16: According to economists, baby boomers are the main victims of the Great Recession.
14: Economic report, the debt and deficit are at record levels. And
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18: 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I can't emphasize enough, for some of you listening, you high-income earners, you're what's called, you're kind of at that place where you're now actually making money to keep, right? This deep into the year, right? For many people, May is the breakthrough, right? They spend all these months basically with everything they're earning to just cover the taxes through May to then be able to keep, right, what all of you are working so hard to keep after May. Well, what if, imagine changing that. And I want to talk to you about the things that you can do. So if you're contemplating retirement, you're in retirement, you've been in retirement for a while, you're coming up on required minimum distributions, this is all for you. There's a lot to unpack, but some great stuff. And you'll find case studies at taxessaved.com. Again, T-A-X-E-S, saved, S-A-V-E-D.com. And there's some powerful case studies there. And I'm going to get into this, so I don't want to run out of time because the program always seems to be cut short. So a major financial outlet, Go Banking Rates, ran a fascinating experiment. They asked artificial intelligence, in fact, specifically ChatGPT, to identify the financial mistakes that boomers and Generation Xers make that wreck retirement. AI came back with 10 very specific, very common, very expensive mistakes. Now, here's the good news. I've been a consumer advocate for 3 decades, and I have watched and helped people understand the distinction between having a portfolio versus having a plan. In other words, the difference between the accumulation phase, where you're building, and the distribution and preservation phase, where you're then distributing and preserving. And those two, that's a transformation of going from the accumulation phase to the distribution preservation phase. And a lot of people aren't ready for it, or they believe that the same person that got them through or in the accumulation phase is the person who's got the acumen to get them through the distribution preservation phase. That would be an incorrect assumption, and it's costing people and it's

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1: Mamdani and his crew, they're like, we will rescind everything that Adams did after a certain date. 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That was the real motivation. Welcome to the new New York under his honor, Zohran Mamdani, mayor. Oh boy.
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2: Constantly referred for years. And these folks do an amazing job because they understand the accumulation phase, but they definitely understand the distribution transition phase. And this is one of the top three questions, right? When do I file for Social Security? When's the best times, right? Just because you can doesn't mean you should. And according to the article, that decision permanently reduces benefits up to 30%. 30, right? 30 for life. And the math that AI laid out, and it's sobering, right? If your full retirement age, for many of you listening, is 67, and that's $2,000 a month, right? It claiming it early, let's say as early as you could at 62, drops that down to $1,400 a month. But waiting till age 70, and it climbs to roughly $2,500, call it $2,500 a month. That's a delta of more than $1,000 a month for the rest of your life, and it compounds across decades of retirement. But it also times up with other things that people don't, that AI didn't point out, et cetera, is the impact of your tax bill. Because 85% of your Social Security can be taxed, 50 to 85, if you go over certain thresholds, which haven't been inflation adjusted literally since 1983. Now, here's where most people stop thinking. They look at this and say, well, I'll take it early just in case, but Social Security is one piece, just one piece of the income puzzle, right? The real question isn't when can I take it? It's when does taking it produce the most tax after-tax income across my full retirement? Because here's the part nobody talks about. Up to 85%, as I said, is exposed to tax. So I think of a client that I just met with and referred over to the tax team at Taxes Saved. He and his wife's Social Security combined is $85,000 a year. Based on the way that they're reporting their income with the rest of their retirement and having some earned income outside of retirement, $20,000 of that's going to tax. So imagine, on paper, it looks like their Social Security pays out $85,000. In reality, it pays out $65,000 because they're unnecessarily giving up $20,000 a year in Social Security tax. See, this is where there has to be a coordinated income map, right? You look at Social Security, your retirement accounts, your taxable accounts, your Roth accounts, you sequence them into an order that produces the most spendable income with, in other words, AKA otherwise known as the least taxable exposure of income, not the most gross income. Number two, underestimating health care costs. This is a huge one. And I know everybody points the finger, if there are two sides to the room, which side of the room do you think is going to get sick, right? One side points to one side, the other side points to the other. But this one's brutal because most retirees walk in believing Medicare is a complete safety net, and it isn't. But there's private insurance that's out there. And of course, with the Affordable Care Act, I want to give you two things to really take away. If you use proper tax strategy, some of you would actually qualify for Obamacare. And now you have to maintain that, right? Or they can come back and collect higher premiums. But for some of you that are delaying retirement because one spouse doesn't qualify for Medicare yet or whatever, imagine having private insurance that might save you 50% of what you would think your healthcare costs would be till you bridge that point to where you can get on Medicare. Imagine retiring maybe at the same time as your husband or your wife. Imagine maybe both spouses retiring sooner than what they had planned because they're not letting the healthcare cost tail wag the dog, right? Just like the tax tail wags the dog for many of you listening. So healthcare costs are really big, right? And whether we're talking about premiums, deductibles, Medigap or Advantage plans, dental, vision, hearing, the big one, long-term care, most of that is on you. Now, the good news is, does your big box store brokerage help you plan Social Security? Does it help you plan private insurance, not have to deal with COBRA, not have to deal with outrageous expense and have to feel kind of obligated to the employer because you're just kind of hanging on because of health insurance? Imagine finding solutions that not only save you tax, but save you premiums. That's key. And this is a big one, mistake number three. And I want to talk to a lot of you in the medical field, the dental field, and the veterinarian fields.

0: even in the legal fields, those of you that take on the most student loan debt, which are pretty much medical professions and legal professions, that's just proven stats, folks. Some of you may say, well, I'm not in any of those, but I still have a lot of medical debt. A lot of this, student loan debt, I'm not talking about just high interest credit card debt, right? That's averaging like 22% plus right now. Debt's just piling and piling, especially as we get through this higher inflation period and get out of this war with Iran and all the other stuff that's keeping things very unaffordable or much more expensive anyway. But imagine not just credit card balance and car loans or home equity lines, but imagine getting rid of student loan debt. I'm going to give you an example of a case that hits close to home that was just worked on. And the team over at TaxesSave.com just did an amazing job. This couple were medical professionals, and the trajectory they were on was going to be about 20 more years of having to retire this debt. And it was just kind of a cloud hanging over their head. And as much as they appreciated saving a significant six figures in taxes, it was more meaningful to be able to take that tax savings and redirect the acceleration of the retiring of that student loan debt that felt even better. Because what it's done is it's actually cut their time frame in half. What was going to take 20 years is actually now going to take less than 10 years. And now they're on a trajectory of actually retiring much, much sooner. And it was tackling this debt. So whether it's household debt, whether it's credit card debt, whether it's car loan debt, whether it's student loan debt, there's some great accelerated programs out there. But one of the best ways to attack getting rid of something that's a cost to you that can then become a savings to you is using otherwise spendable taxes that are unnecessary that can be saved, that you can redirect back into retiring this debt that frees up more cash flow, gives you more freedom. And it's not just in this particular couple's case, the idea to retire the debt. There was another case where a medical professional opened up and said, this is a time value for me to be able to retire sooner and get out of the rat race. He said, I missed family funerals. I missed my own daughter's wedding. I missed my son's graduation. And some of you may be there thinking, wow, shaking your head going, you know, how could they be so, you know, fixated on their work? He said, you know, some of these medical professionals, they're on call 24/7. And that's the profession that they chose. 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But these are the things that can transform what you're doing. 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And learn the tax risk row that you're on. And then apply what that looks like to retiring student loan debt, getting rid of consumer debt, helping your children, you know, whatever within reason, but also just putting that back into your savings. Some of you are like, look, I'm debt free. Great. But you're not debt free because you're paying high taxes or you've saved heavily in these IRAs and 401ks. And if you look at the debt, as I've talked about on this program before, you have a joint account with the IRS. That's not your account. You have a business partner, whether you wanted one or not, and they're going to define the percentage of ownership they choose to take when you start taking those distributions, whether if they're forced upon you when you turn the infamous required minimum distribution age of 73 or 75, depending on your birth year, or because that's the predominant place where you saved, right? You plowed away money in the 401k, think you're going to retire and pay less tax. You end up paying as much or more tax because you have no other deductions. And now all of a sudden, Social Security is taxed at 85%. You know, your health insurance, you can't qualify for better or lower premiums because you your means tested, right? And being healthy to pay the higher premiums for the people that can't afford the premiums that have poor health. I mean, it just, the list goes on and on. Being too conservative with investments. I got to go into a hard break here. Being too conservative with investments, right? Once this one surprises people, right? Hearing retirement and they think immediately time to play it safe, get more into cash, get me into CDs, get me out of the market. Quietly, relentlessly, inflation erodes your purchasing power and you end up having what's called missed opportunity cost. And then five, I'm going to save as we come back from this break, but I'm going to give you a hint. Ignoring required minimum distributions. This might be the most important one of the 10 that was identified and validated that you do not want to miss. 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
0: 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If you're just joining us, all of our radio programs, especially if you missed the first half, we're covering how to keep more, live more, and leave more, but precisely in the area of a great Go Bank rating bank article. I'm butchering that. I'm sorry. I want to give credit where credit's due. Go Banking Rates article where they use ChatGPT, artificial intelligence, which, since that's all the buzz these days, to come up with the 10 biggest mistakes Gen Xers and boomers are making that are ruining or will ruin retirement. And we've got through four of the 10. I've briefly mentioned the fifth of the 10, but this fifth one, and I want to get right into it because I'm going to run out of time, this ideally is probably the most important to many of you listening. So you might say, well, I'm years away from required minimum distributions. That's why you need this education even more so. The further you're away from this RMD age, so those of you born 1960 or later, your RMD is at age 75. If you're born in the 50s, your RMD is at age 73. And many of you, based on our age demographics, which I've been an avid student of now for 30 years, you've got over 11,200 people per day turning 65. We had over 4.18 million turn 65 last year. We'll have over 4 million this year, 4 million next year. Why 65? That's a lot of people are starting to think about Social Security. A lot of people are thinking about Medicare. A lot of people are thinking about retirement. That's now kind of the key ages between 63 and 65. That people are retiring. Some of it's based on health. Maybe they're forced to. But here's the deal. The further you're away, the more you have time for your tax-deferred traditional tax time bombs, I call them, this traditional 401k that was, you were sold a bad bill of goods for you high-income earners and heavy savers in those accounts. I'm not saying there's anything wrong with a 401k and you shouldn't put money into it, especially if you're getting a match. But you have to be tax-aware. Because what ends up happening is with people living longer and with the tax system that we have and the broken deficit spending that we keep mounting up and the interest on our debt now exceeding $1 trillion a year and our deficit spending exceeding $2 trillion a year, where do you think taxes are going to go? Many of you have been in the lowest tax environment your whole career for the most part. Now, some of you have come out of high taxes, right, under the Carter administration. But many people still working today have only kind of known low tax. They've not seen this high tax. And there's really only one direction for taxes to go when you're spending and spending and spending and you're not cutting anywhere. So here's what I want to make sure you understand. If you're right on the precipice of taking RMDs, maybe you're already taking them or you're far away, this applies to you. This is the big one. Ignoring required minimum distributions. I want to say this because it'll grab your attention. If you're in your 40s and you've saved a significant amount of money in your traditional 401k IRAs, maybe you had an old employer 401k, you rolled over to IRA, now you have a new employer 401k, you got a few of those, wherever it is, accounts that have not had the tax paid that you're deferring the tax, which means you're also deferring the tax calculation. If you're in your 40s, you can take almost a 10 to 15X of more tax you'll pay than what your balance is today. Yeah, you heard that right. Imagine paying 10 times more in tax than the balance you saved. We literally had somebody I referred over that had done really well. Their company stock, you know, split several times. I mean, bottom line is just it was a great, great company. 401k matches were coming in company stock, et cetera. They've done so well, which is great, but they're really building tax, not wealth. And the more they mount up this tax, the more it compounds to be more tax, more tax, more tax. I'll do a whole program on the pros and cons of compounding interest. Unfortunately, I don't have time to do that today. But hear this. If you've saved $1 million, imagine you may end up paying over $10 million just to get this money out, as well as passing on to your kids. That's a whole nother conversation. And you might say, well, look, you know, whoever, I'm in my 60s, you know, how does this apply to me? Well, here's what we mean. You've done a great job saving. So you've got, say, $1 million or more in a traditional IRA or 401k. Your first RMD might be $40,000. Layer on top of that Social Security, on top of that any pension, on top of that any other income. And suddenly you're in a higher tax bracket than you ever were when you were working. You've done everything right, and the IRS is rewarding you with a bigger tax bill. That doesn't seem fair, does it? So to fix that, you got to start drawing this money down, but use tax strategy at taxessaved.com. That's taxes, T-A-X-E-S, saved, S-A-V-E-D.com. There's an on-demand webinar for high-income earners that are looking to save income tax, as well as for those that have been heavy savers in traditional IRAs, 401ks that want to do Roth conversion, where you can use strategies where, you know, you could use, say, $100,000 and save $200,000 of taxes. I think of a couple case studies that have come back that I've referred that they basically put up $100,000 and saved $350,000 of taxes. But the piece that is missing is they did some convert Roth conversion in that where they didn't add to their taxable income. So if you're a high income earner, don't buy the lie where people are saying, well, your income's too high, it doesn't make sense for you to do a Roth conversion. That may, in a general sense, make sense, but you're exactly and precisely who needs to do the Roth conversion sooner rather than later, because the longer you wait, the more you're going to pay. But if you have tax strategies and deductions that have been in the code for decades, all above board, this is the stuff that Gates and the Trumps and the Bezoses and the Buffetts and different people use that are in the tax code that are accessible to you and I. But most of us have a numbers in and out tax professional that's more of a tax preparer, not a tax planner. And there's no tax strategist on the financial professional side because all they want to do is manage your money. This is where it can be a big fix. So I want to reemphasize, number five is probably one of the most important that we're going to talk about. In the little bit of time that I have remaining, I'm going to race through these remaining five. So starting with number six, helping adult children at the wrong time. This one's emotional and it's the hardest. Co-signing loans, paying for weddings, more than should be, covering rent. It just gets risky, folks. And you gotta look at it. You know, I think Abe Lincoln said it right. Don't do for others what others can do for themselves. I know that's a touchy one. I'm just going to leave it. I'm just going to leave it at that. Okay. Ignoring inflation, number seven. This is a big one, especially if you're too conservative in your investments, which was one of the top four. I think it was number four in the top 10. Mistake number seven, ignoring inflation. This is the silent retirement killer. Many retirees plans are based on how their costs are today. That's why if you don't have a true wealth planning, comprehensive retirement team that's addressing taxes and wealth and Social Security and healthcare and private insurance and moving up retirement and saving the taxes. Think of this one. People are not even forecasting this for you, but those that do are typically doing it all wrong. They're using today's costs, right? They're not upping groceries, insurance, gas, property taxes, especially property taxes, right, into the budget. And think about it, half, right? Half. Sometimes it's twice as much. Right. If you retire at 65 and live to 89, which, by the way, is increasingly common, the dollar you're holding today buys 50 cents of the stuff at the end. Without a plan to grow income through retirement, as well as mitigate taxes, which is a great way to grow your income when you pay less tax, you're quietly going broke, even while your account balance looks fine on paper. This is where people miss it. Number eight, failing to downsize. Some people stay in a big home, extra, you know, utility costs, even though their mortgage is paid off, the expense of just maintaining a home, right? So be careful here. Sometimes going to a no state income tax state can be more expensive than a low income tax state. What's great is the tax team over Taxes Saved, they can run all this analysis for you. Number nine, over relying on one income source. Right? Social Security in particular, right? Others depend on a single pension. Do you have a joint survivor? Knowing you're not going to keep, you're only going to get to keep the higher of the two Social Security benefits for those of you that are married. Multiple income streams aren't just nice to have. They're a core part of a resilient retirement. 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I mean, the list goes on and on. That's why getting both spouses on the same page, for those of you that are married, is imperative. And number 10, not having a withdrawal strategy. 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
3: Seeing that beach hazard statement along the lake, it doesn't look like too much of a beach going day. Cool temperatures there, mid-60s, mostly sunny, and we are headed up into the upper 70s inland. Tonight, partly cloudy, mid to upper 50s. Sunday, mostly sunny, 65, upper 70s inland, and then partly sunny Monday. From the Weather Channel, I'm Jeff Eno, WLS, AM 890 with another update in 30 minutes.
4: Fox News, I'm Carmen Roberts. Iran accuses the U.S. of making excessive demands in negotiations to extend the ceasefire and reopen the Strait of Hormuz, but President Trump tells Fox,
5: in the end, we have all the cards.
6: A different tune, however, coming out of Iran. The Iranians say that the current negotiations center around ending the war and not the country's nuclear capabilities. President Trump says the Strait needs to reopen toll-free.
4: Fox's Alex Hogan. New Jersey tries to set up safe zones outside an ICE detention center in Newark for people to protest peacefully, but that is not how it went last night.
7: Instead, we saw state police march in after being unable to clear the road. They used shields and batons and then used pepper spray and flashbangs to try and clear the protesters out, about several hundred strong.
4: Fox's Steve Harrigan. 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
8: Eden's inbound from Lake Cook Road, now 18 minutes. Outbound side is 15. Kennedy inbound from O'Hare, 34 minutes. Outbound side up to 39. Eisenhower inbound in from Wolf Road, 26 minutes. Crash at Harlem now off on the left shoulder. Outbound side is 21 minutes. Stevenson inbound from the Tri-State now, running at 23 minutes. The outbound side is 24. Dan Ryan inbound from 95th, now 17 minutes. Outbound side at 16. From the WLS AM 890 Traffic Center, I'm Tom Gaines. Next update in 30 minutes.
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12: Economic uncertainty is the order of the day.
13: According to economists, baby boomers are the main victims of the Great Recession.
12: Economic report, the debt and deficit are at record levels. And
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0: 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Well, I want to talk to you about the short window, right? What the Trump's big, beautiful bill really means for retirees or soon-to-be retirees. And I want to kind of separate the headline from the reality, because there's a lot of misinformation out there, a lot of confusion out there. And if you'll hang with me, this can have a significant impact on your cash flow, possibly even moving your retirement up, the date you're looking to retire. But definitely if you're retired and you want more cash flow and you can do that in the form of paying less tax, this is the opportunity to take advantage of this one big, beautiful bill so that you don't let this pass you by, right? Let this window close. So there's an important window, right, for most retirees in America, and I think that's most of you listening, and many of you have not been told about these, right? But the clock is ticking. Decisions obviously made between now and December 31st of 2028 could determine literally how much your retirement income belongs to you and how much of it belongs to the IRS as well as to your children. Now, this is where I want to reference taxessaved.com. That's taxes, T-A-X-E-S, saved, S-A-V-E-D.com. There is an on-demand 20-minute tax savings at your fingertips webinar that will, for those of you still working, saying, well, I'd love to save some income tax. Do you realize many of you listening that are high income earners, you've had to work till May just to pay the tax man to now after May, they call it May Liberation Day, right? You're liberated because it's a certain point in May for high income earners, they actually start to keep money as opposed to have to pay the toll, right, for the honor of making money to pay our federal government. And that's not that far different for you high income retirees, right? Some of you with pensions, larger Social Security benefits, and let's say sizable 401ks that you had that are IRAs that you now have to take these required minimum distributions. Some of you are paying more tax in retirement than the tax you paid leading up to your highest wage earning years. So what kind of triggered this conversation that I want to have with you? Really, it's a MoneyWise article. It hit my desk this week. And the headline I want every listener to hear is, taxes are going to change for retirees under Trump's big, beautiful bill. And here's why you can't afford to waste time. I want to repeat that. Taxes are going to change for retirees under Trump's big, beautiful bill. And here's why you can't afford to waste time. That last phrase, I hope you catch it, right? You can't afford to waste time. Don't, folks, don't. That's not just a journalist looking, you know, for clicks, right? This is a flashing yellow light about to turn red on the dashboard of your retirement. So in these next few minutes, I'm going to break down what the One Big Beautiful Bill actually does, okay, and what it does not do. And maybe what it doesn't do is more important than what it does. You can be the judge and jury of that. And where this whole political messaging and the tax code literally parts ways. And then I'm going to come back into the second part of the program, and I'm going to show you how to use the short window that we have, the way the most successful clients are using it, to permanently reduce taxes on your money you've already saved, as well as the money you will be earning if you're still working. So let's get into it. And this is really going to be fast and furious. What was actually signed? So let's start with the facts. President Trump signed the One Big Beautiful Bill, right, on our country's birthday, right, last July 4th of last year. The bill is now just, the bill is just under 1,000 pages. Now think about that, 940 pages to be exact. It touches everything from immigration policy to healthcare to the tax code. And for retirees and pre-retirees, the tax revisions are where we're going to focus. Now, during the campaign, right, the president made very specific promises, a very specific promise, technically. He said, and I quote, the spirit of it, seniors should not pay taxes on Social Security, and they won't. After the bill was signed, the White House doubled down. They put out a statement claiming that 88% of all seniors who receive Social Security will pay no tax on Social Security benefits. Now, that sounds incredible, but it's also isn't quite what the law says. So let's separate the headline from the fine print here. Here's what the bill actually delivered. Because the Senate budget reconciliation rules, Congress could not directly change Social Security's tax formula. And it's one stacked against us, I can assure you. So instead of anything that can tax up to 85% is ludicrous. So instead of eliminating the tax on Social Security, lawmakers created something different, a temporary keyword there, additional federal income tax deduction for taxpayers 65 and older. Now, the number to remember is $6,000. So if you're 65 or older, you get a $6,000 enhanced deduction on top of your regular standard deduction and the existing additional standard deduction for seniors. Now, if your spouse and you are both 65 or older, that's $12,000 between the two of you. Now, I'm going to need to move quick here, right, in order to get this all in, because I don't want you to miss this window. And this is the part that the headline skipped. There are income limits, hence the fine print, and there's an expiration date, which I'm giving you forewarning on. So let me give you both. So to get the full deduction, your modified adjusted gross income, MAGI, you might see it, M-A-G-I, has to be below $75,000 if you file single as a single taxpayer, and under $150,000 if you're married filing jointly. Now, above those thresholds, the deduction starts phasing out and it disappears entirely, right? You get nothing once your income exceeds $175,000 and $250,000. Now, some of you may say, those are incomes that exceed what I have. Okay, good or bad, I'm talking to those of you that maybe you have pensions, maybe you have a high Social Security benefit. I talked in the earlier program about a couple that was giving up $20,000 of their $85,000 of Social Security to taxes that weren't even necessary. So some tweaks with the Tax to Save team at taxtosave.com. Those folks went to the webinar. It's on demand. It's 20 minutes of tax savings right at your fingertips of how to use deductions that have been in the tax code for decades, that the mega wealthy, the ultra wealthy, the Buffetts, the Trumps, the Bezos, the Gateses of the world use, that we have access to as well. And it all relates to using the code to the advantage, not tax evasion, tax avoidance, legally, ethically, morally, of course. And by using these strategies, you can keep yourself from phasing out. And that's key, because you want to make sure, just like you can use deductions to get your income under these thresholds where you would be entirely phased out. And we see a lot of people, right, that I've referred over to the Tax to Save team. They're like, wow, I didn't know about this $12,000, and I didn't know I was losing the $12,000. I don't know how to get the $12,000. And if you think $12,000 is a lot of money, imagine doing a $500,000 Roth conversion or $1 million Roth conversion and not adding any more tax to where you have to pay the conversion tax. You're using tax deduction strategies that phase you out of having to have higher taxes because you did a Roth conversion, just like making sure that you're phased in of not losing the $12,000 deduction that may save you $2,000-$3,000 on your income taxes, right? And it's bigger than that, because if you can get your income to a certain level, and ideally to a level to where your earned income and your assets are actually removed from the tax system because you're in Roth IRA, Roth alternative IRA, you can create deductions to offset your pension, offset your annuity income, offset your distributions from your IRAs. If you hold on to some traditional IRA, the sky's the limit, folks. And most people don't take the time. Hence, the key emphasis here is time, right? Time. You got to take advantage, because time is fleeting. Now, so you're a successful retiree, healthy pension, couple rental properties, brokerage accounts that have done well, and you're looking at the deduction from the outside. Good news is there are planning techniques, as I shared, that can keep your taxable income below these phase out lines. And we'll obviously talk about that a little bit more in the next segment. The other is this one, and this one's really, really big. Okay. Not just the senior deduction, right, but the expiration date. This only goes through the end of 2028. So after December 31st of 28, unless Congress passes new legislation, the deduction goes away, vanishes, it's gone. So when MoneyWise, the article author says retirees can't afford to waste the next number of years, that's not hyperbole, right? That's the tax code on its face. Let's talk about why no tax on Social Security is misleading. Now, let's address the political messaging directly, because clients ask all the time, right? Almost every day, or I've received emails. Some of them have gotten an email from Social Security Administration itself touting these tax cuts. So they hear, oh, no tax on Social Security. They assume the problem is solved. It's not solved. The underlying formula that determines how much of your Social Security is taxable is called provisional income calculation. And it's not been touched. Okay. Up to 85% of your Social Security benefit can still be pulled into your taxable income, depending on what's called your combined income. There's a threshold formula. It hasn't been updated since Reagan's first term back in 1983. It's not even been inflation adjusted, folks. This is where that couple, by rearranging what they're doing, that's why it's so important not just to have a tax team, a tax professional planning team, but also a comprehensive wealth and retirement planning team that are separate, but they understand what each other's doing. Most of you listening have big box store brokerage accounts, or you're do-it-yourselfers, maybe even trying to even do your own taxes. And where you think you're saving, it's costing you dearly. It's what you don't know that is more important than maybe what you do know. And by learning these strategies, it has transformed people to move their retirement up sooner. It's enabled retirees to have more discretionary cash flow for spoiling grandchildren, doing more travel in their go-go years. It's a game changer for a lot of medical professionals that I've worked and referred over that can get out of the rat race, can be there for their meaningful family, you know, obligations, weddings, graduation, sad situations, attending funerals, just spending time with family, right? Time is the most precious, precious commodity. What the new deduction does is lower the overall taxable income, which can indirectly reduce how much you pay on your Social Security. But the lower and middle income retirees may zero out their federal tax bill in these years. But for many of you listening, the proactive business owner, the high income earner, the retiree with substantial portfolio, it doesn't apply to you unless you figure out a way to do it. So here's what I want to talk about. There's a cruel twist. Independent analysis at the Center of Budget and Policy Priorities estimates that temporary deduction will reduce federal tax revenue from Social Security benefit by about $30 billion a year. Enough, right? They say, to accelerate the insolvency date of the Social Security Retirement Trust Fund and the Medicare Hospital Insurance Fund at least out to 2032. So a year sooner than trustees projected even just as of last summer. So translation, a temporary tax break today paid for a faster ticking clock on the program itself to run out. So then the question becomes, do you have a plan that replaces Social Security's reduction? Because they're projecting about a 25% reduction of your Social Security benefit. If you don't make plans today, it becomes a lot more expensive in tomorrow's dollars than addressing it in today's. That's why comprehensive retirement planning is vital. So that's the lay of the land, right? The One Big Beautiful Bill gave seniors a real but limited tax break for at least through 2028. The rhetoric is bigger than the reality. And the underlying problem with Social Security taxation Social Security has not been fixed. The problems have just been deferred. So when we come back, I'm going to walk you through what proactive retirees should be doing inside this window of time. Because if you sit on your hands until 29, this opportunity is gone. And a much bigger tax bill is waiting for you, right? 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
0: 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That's where there's an on-demand webinar that can help you avoid all of this time efficiency, right? Basically consolidate your learning curve of how to really benefit from the One Big Beautiful Bill. And maybe what you don't know about the One Big Beautiful Bill is more important than the things you think you do know about the One Big Beautiful Bill. But I see people confused on this on a weekly basis. It just took effect, right, as of last year. And as people transition, they don't realize a lot of the things, whether it's tax on tips, tax on the senior deduction that helps offset some of the Social Security tax, doesn't get rid of tax on Social Security. That's a misnomer. Tax on overtime, deduction of car interest with manufacturer of the United States. I mean, I could go through a litany of things that are only they have an expiration date. But if you think that's important, right? And you can see the validity of like, yeah, why would I want to miss those things? I want to take advantage, right? If there was a sale and you knew the sale was ending, most of you would go out and make sure you met the deadline before the deadline. So you didn't miss the 40% off, 30% off. Well, I'm sharing with you, for many of you listening, you've only known lower taxes. And we've got deficit spending by 2 trillion plus. We've got interest on our debt alone of over a trillion. And we've got an age demographic shift that the people that are going to pay the most are the ones that have saved the most and have done it by the book. They plowed money into their 401k, believing they were going to retire in a lower tax bracket. And for you high income earners and heavy savers in these traditional ticking tax time bomb 401ks and IRAs, you are being misled like sheep's being led to the slaughter. The good news is you can go to taxesaved.com. They have a retirement tax calculator. So it's a complimentary. You want to watch the webinar. It gives you case studies, examples, people just like you, those of you listening, real people. And then you can scroll to the bottom and get on their weekly case of the week where you can see whether you're a medical professional, you're a retiree. It doesn't matter. 1099. You don't have to be self-employed, business owners, and learn from specific people just like you that have learned how to save themselves 50, 100,000, 200,000 or more in taxes on their income, how to move $500,000, $1 million, $2 million or more out of their IRA to Roth IRA and not add one extra dollar to their tax liability. In fact, it's to reduce their tax liability, if not eliminate it, so that when you get to retirement or where you, as you go through retirement, your income sources are insulated from income tax, Roth, Roth alternatives, strategies that keep you out of the crosshairs of what's going to be a big ask for strong savers and heavy earners because of the deficit spending and the deficit debt building of almost $40 trillion that we've dug ourselves into that hole. So let's get into the second segment here. This window's closing and you don't want to miss it. So we talked about the One Big Beautiful Bill, what it actually did for retirees, right? Temporary 4-year $6,000 enhanced deduction, right? $12,000 per married couple, phases out, and Social Security's tax problem. The other half, spending cuts and coverage risk. So the One Big Beautiful Bill on the tax side, right, being a giveaway, on the spending side, it's a takeaway. I always say the government giveth and the government taketh away. According to the Congressional Budget Office, this is the comptroller, basically the auditor of basically our finances in this country. The law cuts about $1.1 trillion from the Affordable Care Act and Medicaid over the next decade. The Center on Budget and Policy Priorities projects that between revised eligibility rules, new work requirements, and additional charges, an estimated 11.8 million people could lose health coverage by 2034. Now, I'm not here to debate politics. I think most people, if you've been a longtime listener or even a short-time listener, know where I stand on politics. I'm a conservative, but gosh, we got a lot of problems, folks, and it's on both sides of the aisle. And I think we can all agree that improvement needs to happen and it needs to happen fast. So when you giveth, they also taketh away. But I want to give you solutions. See, there's private solutions out there where some of these subsidies have dropped off, but there's also strategy solutions out there that allow you to report lesser taxable income, which qualifies for lower premiums. Now, this isn't taking advantage of the system. If anything, the system was taking advantage of those that have worked hard and saved hard. So maybe you're already on Medicare, right? Your data. Some of you are delaying retirement because one spouse isn't of Medicare qualifying age and you're letting the healthcare cost tail wag the dog, as they say. Don't. There are great solutions that the team at taxesaved.com can introduce you to the wealth team that puts all this in a comprehensive plan that posts the strategies that you can use to reduce your taxable income in retirement or pre-retirement to then what do you then qualify for? You don't phase out of the senior deduction. You don't phase out of lower healthcare premiums. So the picture for retirees is this: a short tax window opening on one side of the ledger and rising healthcare costs and reduced safety net support on the other side of the ledger. See, every dollar saved on the tax inside this window is a dollar that can be redirected to medical reserves, long-term care planning, private health insurance, bridging that gap, getting you out to Medicare for those that want to retire before 65, and or legacy goals by just keeping more and then leaving more. So the hidden trap most retirees walk into, this is one I'm going to go through quickly. Here's where I want you to put, right, the tax planner hat on for just a couple minutes. The $6,000 deduction or $12,000 per couple is just the headline. The real game is positioning yourself before deductions expire and before three specific traps spring shut, right, on those that are retiring that aren't paying attention. Trap number one, the tax torpedo. This is what happens when an extra dollar of income from your IRA, a pension, or a Roth conversion suddenly causes more of your Social Security to become taxable, up to 85% of it, costing the one couple I've already mentioned $20,000 of extra tax because they didn't know how to get their income reporting down by using strategies that are above board in the tax code for decades. In the wrong income range, $1 of additional income can be taxed at an effective rate of 40% or higher, not because the federal bracket is 40%, but because that $1 drags Social Security into the taxable column right behind it. The tax torpedo did not go away with this bill, the One Big Beautiful Bill. In fact, the new senior deduction can mask it for a few years yet, if you take advantage, but then it comes back with a vengeance in 2029. Trap number two, IRMA, the income-related monthly adjustment amount. I've talked about this. This is your Medicare Part B and D. If you're modified adjusted gross income, and if you don't know what that is, get to taxessaved.com and make sure that you get this spelled out for you, is on a two-year look back, right? It crosses certain thresholds. Your Medicare premiums increase in certain brackets more than tripling. A single Roth conversion done the wrong way at the wrong time can cost a couple thousands of dollars in extra Medicare premiums 2 years later. And most retirees, I can promise you, do not see this until it arrives. Trap number three, the widow's tax penalty. Let me leave you with this one. When one spouse passes, the surviving spouse goes from married jointly to single filer. The standard deduction is cut in half predominantly, tax brackets compressed dramatically, and the new senior deduction, if you were getting it, right, for a couple at $12,000 drops to six. So the lower the two Social Securities goes away, the pension may be reduced if there's one applicable. The same retirement income that produced a comfortable tax bill as a couple can produce a much higher tax bill that's uncomfortable for the survivor. And what survivor, and that survivor is often the spouse least equipped to deal with it. Get every spouse, husband, wife, get on the same page, because planning for that scenario is one of the kindest things you can do for the person that you care about the most. Now, the golden window, why 25 through 28 is imperative. 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
3: Some rough swimming conditions and maybe some high wave action along the lake with that beach hazard statement. We are mostly sunny as we go to the mid-60s, upper 70s inland. And then tonight, partly cloudy, overnight low, mid to upper 50s. Sunday, mostly sunny, headed up to the mid-60s along the lake, upper 70s inland, partly sunny Monday. From the Weather Channel, I'm Jeff Eno, WLS AM890, with another update in 30 minutes.
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15: President Trump has yet to say whether he has approved a deal to extend the ceasefire with Iran and reopen the Strait of Hormuz and begin negotiations on Iran's nuclear program. He spent hours yesterday meeting in the Situation Room with his team.
6: In an interview with Laura Trump, he said this when asked about what would cause him to return to military action.
5: Well, a deal that wasn't going to be good for us is the line, ultimately, because, you know, I'm playing it out and we're going to see. And that's what I do. I negotiate. They negotiate. They're very good negotiators. They're crafty. In the end, we have all the cards.
6: The White House says he held that meeting in the Situation Room for about 2 hours, going over the latest on this deal. A different tune, however, coming out of Iran. The Iranians say that the current negotiations center around ending the war and not the country's nuclear capabilities. President Trump says the Strait needs to reopen toll-free.
15: Fox's Alex Hogan at the White House. A top Iranian military advisor posted on X today that President Trump is, in his words, betraying diplomacy in the talks by continuing the naval blockade and making excessive demands in negotiations. Anti-ICE protesters clashed with police and several were arrested outside Delaney Hall ICE detention center in Newark, New Jersey last night. Some pro-ICE protesters joined the scene. Fox's Steve Harrigan is there with more.
7: We've got a small pro-ICE group here, about two dozen people, and then several hundred anti-ICE protesters. They're pretty much cursing at each other, separated by some of those metal barricades. The goal was to set up a safe zone, this according to the governor, where people could protest peacefully. That did not happen last night. Instead, we saw state police march in, used shields and batons, and then used pepper spray and flashbangs to try and clear the protesters out.
15: America's listening to Fox News.
8: Dan Ryan, outbound express lanes at 43rd Street. Motorcycle crash in a couple of lanes. Express lanes are jammed solid from the Stevenson. That's also slowing up the local lanes. Other expressways, Eden's inbound 20 from Lake Cook. Outbound side 16. Kennedy inbound 39 minutes in from O'Hare. Outbound now 37. Eisenhower inbound from Wolf 24. Outbound 25. Stevenson inbound in from the Tri-State now running at 21 minutes. Outbound 26. From WLS AM 890 Traffic Center, I'm Tom Gaines. Next update, 30 minutes.
16: Brandon and Aroma. It sounds like a bad Netflix show, kind of like Emily in Paris. What's this mean for the city? Well, we're going to discuss it Monday morning on the Big 89.
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18: How did I lose weight? And I did lean right here. I did. I love this stuff. 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
16: Yeah, we love it here. Memorial Day weekend now in our rearview mirror. We get ready for the birthday of this beautiful young lady, only 250 years old. America, it's a good place. We love the experiment. You know, Chicago's a beautiful town. It's my home. I love it here, but man, it's got some problems. And we know that. These sanctuary city policies in our state, in our city, you can't help but notice what goes on. Again, Nick, you've had the numbers there. 25 shot, one killed, a little attaboy to the first responders that are doing yeoman's work, keeping people alive. But that doesn't take into account the teen takeovers,
20: right?
16: The five police officers that were hit in Chicago weekend violence by errant cars. And last week, letters were sent out to Larry Snelling, Thomas Dart, of course, our Cook County Sheriff, Eileen O'Neill Burke, Latoya Hughes, she's the Illinois Department of Corrections Director, and they were sent by Mr. Jim Jordan, Chairman of the House Judiciary Committee, out of Ohio's 4th Congressional District, and he wants answers on what the hell is going on in this city, and he joins us. Mr. Jordan, welcome to WLS. Good morning, sir.
21: Good morning. Good to be with you guys.
16: Good to be with you as well. Well, tell me what you plan to get out of this. I know the letters have been sent. You want answers. What do you think can happen to get Chicago and Illinois to snap out of this sanctuary city nonsense and just get back to some common sense?
21: Yeah, exactly. Two things. One, we have passed legislation out of our committee. We'd like to get that passed and into law, which would make it much more difficult for these local jurisdictions, state and city jurisdictions to impose sanctuary policies. It'd make it tough for them to get federal dollars. It would make it allow if law enforcement, which typically wants to work with federal law enforcement, local law enforcement wants to work with federal law enforcement, if they do so, they get immunity. And then also for people like the Gorman family who had the tragic attack up there, they would have a course of action to go after these jurisdictions that have happened. So there's legislation. And then secondly, and just as important, the Constitution requires us to do oversight. By doing oversight, you show the country what's going on. We had a hearing a couple of weeks ago where same situation in Fairfax County, Virginia, where we brought in the prosecutor, Mr. Descano, who was giving lesser sentences, better plea deals for people who commit crimes who also happen to be here illegally. He's giving them a better deal because he cares. He's focused on their deportation status and their status as an illegal migrant. So highlighting that whole situation, I think also lets folks know, like, wow, this is – I actually think there were people who came in support of Mr. Descano. I actually think they were in the hearing room. They didn't know how ridiculous it was when we went through that hearing and started pointing out what he was actually doing. So I think those are sort of the two objectives as we work through this.
16: You know, you look at some of the cases that go on here. We just had an officer shot and killed, John Bartholomew. His partner is, thank God, slowly recovering. He's now in a rehab facility. He was shot by a repeat offender. There's a judge that continued to let this guy out on home monitoring. This is a direct result of the policies and what you just talked about. At what point does his family not go after the lawyer, the judge or Cook County for the way, I mean, because it bears mentioning, and I know this is just dumbing it down to the eighth degree, but if that guy that shoots Sheridan Gorman isn't here, she's still with her parents now back on the Eastern Seaboard, but you know, she'll be back in class in spring at Loyola. Why is it so hard for people to grasp?
21: Yeah, that's what our legislation would permit. Again, we want to get that accomplished. But I also think it's important to step back and understand this is part of a concerted effort by the left. Understand what they've done. During the Biden administration, they allowed in 10 million illegal migrants. Then they create sanctuary jurisdictions, which makes it difficult to remove those illegal migrants, even when they commit another crime. And then third, they say, oh, we're going to make it difficult for the people who do the removing. We're not going to fund ICE. I mean, it's a three-part plan. And then you add to it the fourth step, which is what these prosecutors are doing, like Eileen Burke there and like Descano in Fairfax County and Krasner in Philadelphia. They're saying, well, we're also not going to prosecute the illegal migrant who came here illegally, who's in a sanctuary jurisdiction. We're not going to prosecute them, even though we're going to prosecute American citizens for the exact same crime. That is just plain stupid. But that is the systematic plan. The left, which now unfortunately controls the Democrat Party, that's the plan they're marching through. And we have to highlight that, as you pointed out, we have to show that just violates any common sense, any normalcy whatsoever. And that's what we're trying to do.
16: Jim Jordan is here. Jim Jordan out of the 4th Congressional District of Ohio. Mr. Jordan, I have to ask, you know, when you see Hakeem Jeffries and you see these Democrats, these lunatic, wild progressives, it's not my mother is 94. She can't recognize this Democrat Party anymore, and she wonders what the hell's going on. But look what they do. They degrade the American family. They all believe that, a woman should play in men's sports. They knock down faith at every possible chance that they can. And they don't believe in law and order. You know, if we have a problem coming up in the midterms, I mean, I the look for me, I mean, I don't want to sound like a defeatist or have a defeatist attitude.

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3: So it would maybe have to make a constitutional change, but that you have to be born in the United States in order to serve in Congress or Senate.
4: Yeah. And also, frankly, you got to. We should have to prove citizenship in order to vote. You should
3: absolutely
4: have to show an ID. And again, we all these common sense things, which sometimes you step back and you're like, the left is actually against all that. Which again just underscores the point that we've been making. But no, it makes sense now. You have you had the Supreme Court who ruled on the birthright citizenship issue, and you know that we got that ruling, unfortunately. But I do think, again, it's just underscoring normal versus crazy, common sense, as the president says, versus crazy. And we have to do that, highlight that if we're going to keep control of the House and Senate this fall.
5: I get a kick out of all of these. No oligarchy, fascism, no kings protests. And you stop for a second and you think, okay, well, wait a second. This is a guy, J.B. Pritzker. We call him Roly Poly. J.B. Pritzker, he gets arrested. Or no, a kids get arrested during COVID for playing basketball at a basketball hoop. Now, that sounds to me like a king's principles. Mm-hmm. And then you take a party that ostensibly stabbed Joe Biden in the back. And don't get me wrong, I'm no fan of Joe Biden. But they coronated Queen Kamala as the presumptive nominee with not one vote. So you tell me who acts like a party of kings and oligarchs. Yeah. I just don't quite get it.
4: Yeah, no, great point. The protect democracy, but we're not going to have one single vote, but we're going to make Kamala our nominee. And then the COVID, it is important. Sometimes I think we go back and remind the country what they did during COVID. And let people know that everything the government told us, the same government who was trying to censor what we could say, what we could do, couldn't let us go to church, couldn't go to school, couldn't go to work, that same government, everything they told us about COVID turned out to be false. They said, it wasn't gain of function research in the lab in China. Yes, it was. They said it didn't come from the lab in China. Yes, it did. They said it wasn't your tax money at the lab in China. Yes, it was. They said the vaccinated can't get it. Yes, they could. The vaccinated can't transmit it. Yes, they could. They said masks work. No, they don't. They said 6 feet social distance was based on science. No, it wasn't. And they told us first virus where there's no natural immunity. So they were 0-for-8, and yet they were trying to censor what we could say about the very virus they were lying to us about. That's how crazy it is.
5: You hit it right on the head there. You know, God forbid if I said anything about, Dr. Birx and her cute skirts or scarves or Dr. Fauci, I was put in social media jail.
3: Right.
5: Now you tell me who the fascists are. Please, I'd like to know. Jim Jordan is joining us here. Mr. Jordan, I have to ask you, does it infuriate you? And I had a text message earlier about this. You know, why aren't we moving faster and more prudently when it comes to Somali crime? And I think we are. There was a guy in Rockford that was just sentenced to 3 years or something for $85,000 in PPP loan fraud. And then you had the woman in Minneapolis. She's going away for 42 years. I mean, I guess I would remind the American people that there's so many appeals processes and things like that. The wheels of justice grind. They grind slow, but they are grinding with the Somali fraud, are they not?
4: Yeah, they are. And you know, the vice president's heading up a task force on that at the Justice Department. Colin McDonald and Sharp Young Lawyers heading up the effort there as the Assistant Attorney General for combating this stuff. And the person you point out, Amy Bach, I remember the name because it was Feeding Our Future. We're giving meals to kids during COVID. Turned out there were no meals and no kids. They were just stuffing money in their pockets. And she got, I think, like you said, a 42-year sentence. It is happening, and this is important. Now, I do think there's some things we can do at the federal government where we put some more checks and balances on the front end before money ever goes out the door. There should have to be reapplications. There should have to be little things like that make a huge difference in stopping some of these people from ever starting the fraud. And so those are some things that we need to do. I'm hoping we're going to do that in a third reconciliation package. But it's amazing what was going on. But the Trump administration, the Blanche Justice Department is working hard to deal with this stuff.
5: This is our money. This is our town. We have the

0: right to know where the money's going. We have a right to prosecute if it goes somewhere it shouldn't. We also have a right to be safe in our communities. On behalf of the common sense people of Chicago and in Illinois, and Representative Jordan, they are here. Okay. They are here, and they love that you're on with us right now. On behalf of them, thank you for what they do. Before I cut you loose, a wrestling match, you and Brandon Johnson, who wins?
1: I'm old. But,
0: I'm taking you in the poly markets. I'm taking you all day long, buddy. Hey, listen. We appreciate your voice of reason here and fighting for this town, because the people around here aren't going to do it. We're glad you are.
1: Thanks, guys. Thanks for all you do. 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
0: Want to bring in Ashley Dalton. Ashley Dalton is the, she is the president of the Young Republicans, I believe, elected last September. And, you would imagine, Nick, that in the wake of a lot of things that have happened with all this woke nonsense on college campuses and everybody telling me that a fire hydrant can give birth and then Charlie Kirk's assassination, that there was a surge to find out what it's like to be a conservative and a Republican. And that's where we pick it up with Ashley. Ashley, welcome to WLS. Good morning.
11: Good morning. Thank you so much for having me.
0: You're very welcome. So, Ashley, I want to ask you, before we went to the news break, we were talking about how Illinois gets viewed, right? If you're a conservative in Illinois, and trust me, doing conservative radio in Chicago is like going up to a brick wall and just hitting your head against the wall each and every day in a state like this. How do you, as a young Republican, somebody that's out there to excite the base, tell people in the state of Illinois that someday, somehow, some way, there may be a change in the way this state operates?
11: That is so funny you say that, because we in our group, we definitely think that in the next 4 to 8 years that we could be red. We believe it and we want it to happen. I am from Texas, so I do come from a red state. So my perspective is a little bit different. But moving here, I found this, especially after Charlie, of course, I found this unique, underground, group of Republicans here that really wanted to, move the needle after Charlie. And I think that it's been really cool to see that happen here. And, you know, being a young Republican in the city of Chicago, especially, is probably a little bit more difficult just with everything. But we are trying our best to be as loud and proud as we can and not shy away from, like what you said, this like woke agenda nowadays. So it's been really great. We've grown a lot, and we're excited to potentially help move the needle a little bit if we can.
0: Okay, so the Chicago Young Republicans, 18 to 40-year-olds. First time I met anybody from the Chicago Young Republicans, Nick, her name was Buffy Baines Billingsley.
10: Remember
0: me telling you about her?
10: Yeah.
0: She married the guy from the Wonder Years, Ralphie, and she was really involved. And it was something to hear somebody that young, interested in conservative ways. Now I got to ask you, Ashley. I know we shouldn't do this, but you're a young Republican. How old are you?
11: I'm 31.
0: Okay. So with that said, when you go out in your girl groups and things like that, and you know when you go out, you're no doubt in living in this city, you're surrounded by people that are liberals. How do you have that conversation take place where you try to, you know, talk sense and sensibility to people without getting in an argument while you're at the local wine tasting?
11: I love that question. We are such a loud and proud group, especially our girl group. I don't know if you've ever heard of the company called It's Cool to Love America.
0: Yeah.
11: The hat. Yeah, it's a hat company. We actually like go out and wear those hats, and we and we get looks and stuff all the time. And then we literally look at them and we're like, "What, is it not cool to love America anymore?" Like, okay, fine. And then that starts it. And we've actually had, I was actually just talking to a bunch of our friends because we go out in the city all the time, and you know, we have friends that wear MAGA hats, and it's that one's crazy. But we do, and a lot of them, I would say, probably 80 to 90% of the time, we get like, "Hey, love your hat. Can't believe you're wearing it. Like, I'm a Republican too." So that's why we think that this city does have a chance to potentially change very, very soon.
0: Now, what do you say to people out there? Because there's a lot of people that consider themselves conservatives that don't necessarily consider themselves MAGA, right? There's a difference there, because a lot of people will say about Donald Trump, and don't get me wrong, Nick and I are both Donald Trump guys, but there's a lot of people who say, you know, Donald Trump is not what you would consider a conservative, right? He saw a chance, he took it, New York guy, now he is, all things MAGA. Does the MAGA and the conservative movement mesh? What do you think happens post-Donald Trump?
11: Yeah, I mean, for our group specifically, I've told the board, and we've had conversations, especially with people in the group, that in Chicago, the conservative movement is a spectrum. It's a large spectrum because of where we live. And I like to say that we are from moderates to conservatives. And I think that that's also kind of an idea that we're trying to build here, that, you know, we're not just young Republicans. Like, you can be a moderate and have the same beliefs as us and still be in our group. And I think that that's kind of what we have to focus on after Donald Trump, making sure that we're engaging with the entire spectrum of what it means to be a Republican.
0: Talk about the growth you've seen, right? Because, you know, when you're talking about a moderate, or you even say the word conservative, you're not talking about far-right zealots. You're talking about people that believe in common sense principles, and that a man is a man and a woman is a woman, and that, you know, and that's the way it goes, and that men should not be allowed in women's sports. I don't find that to be a radical agenda. I find that to be common sense. But here we are in this day and age where that's not necessarily true anymore.
11: Right. And I think that you hit the nail on the head. I think that a lot of people who claim to be moderates are actually more Republican and conservative. They just don't want to claim that because of Trump, which is fine right now. But the growth that we've seen, when I took over, I think we had 39 members, and we've been trying to target to that entire audience, and now we're pushing 300 members. Wow. And every event we have around 100 to 150 people come to them. And a lot of them are new. Like, we have new people attend every month, which is great. But that was a big push for us. You know, we didn't want to just target the MAGA, because that's not going to be successful, unfortunately. We wanted to target everyone that has the same common sense beliefs as us. And I really do feel like that's why we've had so much growth.
0: When you look at this movement within Chicago, within Illinois, and I know you speak internationally, I know you do, and you take the message of Chicago out there because it is a big city, right? And Illinois is a big state. What do you find internationally that people think about not only us as a state and as a city, but as conservatives? Do they think we're all nuts because we're trying to make change in a state that has been this way forever?
11: Yes. Yes. I do think that Illinois and Chicago definitely still has the reputation of, oh, I can't believe you live there. It's so expensive and so unsafe. And then how are you a conservative there? It's so blue. And then I tell them, well, actually, go look at the maps. There's only two or three spots in Chicago that are blue, and the rest is very, very red. And when I travel internationally, I do talk to a lot of very right-leaning governments in Germany and Austria, and they're kind of having to do the same thing that we're doing. You know, they're fighting really, really hard to get that red base in a very blue, very, very blue cities, you know, especially in Vienna and such. So we can kind of connect on that. But yeah, that's definitely how people still view us. They're like, you're crazy. And I'm like, yeah, but you know, we're kind of being successful right now, so you can call us crazy.
0: People reach out to your organization. I know that, and I don't know why this is. I think this has a lot to do with Nick Gale. But at least for our radio station, our audience has become much younger than some of the other radio stations, you know, in town as far as listenerships. How do people get involved with your organizations?
11: Yeah, so you can go on our website. It's chicagoyrs.com. And our membership is on there. It's different tiers of membership, but the basic one is $50, and then that helps cover like events and stuff. But other than that, that's pretty much it. We really want as many young Republicans as we possibly can in the city. One of my good friends, he's the president of the New York Club, and they have, you know, I think 2,500 members, and we want to be like that. You know, we want to be a group in Chicago where people that are coming here are seeing us, they're seeing how big we are. And then we want to keep that momentum forward. So,
0: you know, the funny thing is, you mentioned New York, and I hate to interrupt you there, but
11: no,
0: you know, but the thing is New York is much like Chicago. Once you get outside of New York and you get into the other, you know, Albany's or Buffalo's, New York is not necessarily a blue state anymore. It's more conservative. And the only way you change that is, and I know that these districts are set up to keep us perpetually blue, but sooner or later there will become a change because Ashley, people, there's no more room in Texas. That's probably why you had to leave, right? I don't know why you came here, but you did. God bless you. But the same thing in Florida. You know, there's no more room. Ashley, it's good to talk to you. We will send people out to your organization. We'll put it on our socials as well. You keep fighting the fight because sooner or later, common sense has to prevail.
11: Awesome. Yeah. No, thank you guys so much. This is amazing. And I love that radio's coming back.
0: Radio never went anywhere, young lady.
11: I know. I did radio in college, so this was really awesome, and I love that you guys are still prevailing.
0: Well, you know what? You were smart to only do it in college, because doing it for a living, boy, I tell you, appreciate you. You're welcome here anytime. You got something to say, you can say it, okay?
11: Awesome. Thank you. Have such a great week, guys.
0: You too. Ashley Dalton. Gosh, it's nice to talk to somebody positive for a change.
10: Yeah. Nick,
0: you bring me down, and then I hear that voice, and all of a sudden I'm given purpose.
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13: Rain-free, it looks like, all the way through much of the work week. Now for today, mostly sunny. Beach hazard statement along the lake. Mid-60s there, upper 70s inland. Tonight, partly cloudy. Overnight low, mid to upper 50s. Sunday, mostly sunny, right at 65 along the lake. Upper 70s inland. And then Monday, we'll see partly sunny skies. Upper 60s along the lake, low 80s inland. From the Weather Channel, I'm Jeff Eno, WLS AM 890, with another update in 30 minutes.
10: Fox News, I'm Angelo Bavaro. President Trump has yet to approve a deal with Iran after meeting in the Situation Room on Friday.
14: I negotiate, they negotiate, they're very good negotiators, they're crafty. In the end, we have all the cards.
15: The Iranians say that the current negotiations center around ending the war and not the country's nuclear capabilities.
10: That is Fox's Alex Hogan. Anti-ICE protesters continue to clash with officers outside Delaney Hall ICE Detention Center in New Jersey.
16: These protesters say the illegal migrants are living in poor conditions, but the feds have repeatedly pushed back against these allegations. On Friday, acting U.S. Attorney General Todd Blanche shared pictures of bloody wounds and bruises, announcing that one man had been charged for kicking and biting ICE agents.
10: That is Fox's C.B. Cotton. 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
13: Eden's inbound 19 minutes from Blake Cook. Outbound is 17. Kennedy inbound in from O'Hare now, 44 minutes. Back out to the airport at 36. Eisenhower inbound from Wolf, 24. Outbound, 25. The Stephenson inbound from the Tri-State, running at 20 minutes. Outbound side up to 27. Dan Ryan inbound from 95th, 20 minutes. Back out to 95th now, 21 minutes. Downtown, DuSable Lakeshore Drive northbound. Stop and go Soldier Field to Chicago Avenue. WBLS AM 890 Traffic Center. I'm Tom Gaines. Next update, 30 minutes.
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0: Michael, correct me if I'm wrong. Didn't Chicago the Band have a problem with the logo and the trademark?
24: The very first album CTA. Was Chicago Transit Authority.
0: Yeah. So
24: and they got sued.
0: And they did. But Chicago and the Band and an NT, large band, right? I mean, a big corporation, I guess you would say, when you stop and look at it. But they were just starting out at the time. But it's not this town does things sometimes that just make you go mm. Mm-hmm. And I say that because we're going to take you to Mount Greenwood this morning. There's a gentleman that has a store down there that sells firefighter swag, if you would. You know, you can get, I've got a shirt right here that Dave Hochberg brought up for me yesterday, and it's one of the shirts you can get at Schrader's, which is located at 3145 West 111th Street in Mount Greenwood. It's a nice shirt. It has the logo on it, but it's not the Chicago Fire Department blue. This is a red shirt. So the Department of Law sends a cease and desist letter to Schrader's on April 7th, and they say that the store is selling merchandise that violates its copyright and must cease and desist. Now, we're going to talk with Joe right here. Joe is the owner, Joe Schrader. Welcome to WLS. Good morning.
1: Good morning, Ray. Thanks for the opportunity.
0: So, Joe, can you tell me exactly what happens after you get the cease and desist? I know they've got a law, arm of their law department working on this. I'm sure you're lawyered up. What's the give and take been on any resolution here?
1: So, after we received the letter, we retained an attorney to help us understand what we have ahead of us. We did have a conference call with the city on the 12th of May, and they kind of explained what their position was, and we explained that we had no intention of, defrauding or doing anything illegal, that we're willing to work together to come up with a resolution. I guess there's never really been, that I'm aware, any type of licensing agreement in the city for this type of apparel. So we just said, hey, what do you need from us to go forward? We've been doing it for 17 years. We'd like to continue taking care of the men and women of the fire department and first responders. So we asked for help with whatever we need to do to go forward.
0: Is there any kind of a number that they gave you back? Is there a percentage of sales? I mean, how do you quantify that? I don't understand how that would work. Have they made that clear to you?
1: No, it really hasn't been discussed. We don't really understand what it is. Their ultimate goal, is it financial or is it just put us out of business? We're hopeful that we can come up with a resolution. We received one extension. It was originally supposed to be May 20th, our cease and desist, meaning we don't have to close the store, but anything that has the logos that they're claiming would not be able to be sold. So that's about 70% of what we sell. We applied for an extension and got it to go through May 30th. Of course, that's coming up this weekend, and it getting real close. We asked our attorney again to get us a further extension, and late last night, actually, I got an email that we're extended to June 14th.
0: Okay.
1: And it said that the city is working. They are looking at our suggestion, and I think we're hopeful that we can come up with a resolution of some sort. We just have no idea what the amount will be, or what the licensing thing would look like.
0: Okay, so you've been doing this. You've had this place of business since 2009. At least that's the way I'm told. And they say in their brief, I guess, is that your logo is strikingly similar to theirs. Is it not the same? Isn't it the same logo exactly?
1: Well, I guess the experts, the experts on copyright law and all that would be able to identify it's exactly the same. We intended for it to be similar because we sell T-shirts to the guys and gals of the fire department, and they can't have something
0: right
1: that says Schrader's Goods on it. It's got to say Chicago Fire Department for them to wear it on the job. But I mean, more importantly is we're not a uniform store. We're not claiming to be a uniform store. We sell apparel to infants, toddlers, youth, moms, dads, cousins, brothers. It isn't just for work. It's
0: okay. Red, well, green, now blue. Let me ask you this, Joe, because they're extending you now because you've been getting loud about this, and visits with media will do that for a guy, and they're starting to see that there's some pushback on that, and that's good because I'm all for helping out the little guy. But they also claim that your business on the website markets itself as a source of authentic uniform and casual wear. Is that or is that not true? Is it true or no?
1: Well, I think at one point there was some verbiage to that effect. Mm-hmm. We've since taken that down.
0: Okay.
1: I talked to our IT guy and said, we need to make sure we're not trying to be or pretending to be or claiming anything close to being a uniform store for the Chicago Fire Department. That was an issue I guess they had. So we've since addressed it and taken that that information down.
0: Okay. Joe Schrader is here. Joe is the owner of Schrader's Goods. Joe, I'd have to imagine that the Chicago fire community has probably got your back on this, I would imagine. What's the outcry been from them to try to help you, especially in Mount Greenwood? I got to think there's a strong contingent down there that wants to see you come out of this okay.
1: Ray, I couldn't even put it into words the support that we've gotten from coming into our brick and mortar, our website, our eBay store, phone calls, phone orders. It's been beyond anything I would have ever imagined. I mean, I've always known the loyalty was there. We work hard to try and do everything we can to help the firefighters, and they do the same back to us. But they've literally gotten behind us in such a way that I would never have imagined. We've got a, I don't know if it's up to, I haven't checked this morning, but over 2,000 signatures on a petition online. And then we've got a physical petition in the shop that's got over 300 signatures. And yeah, the support's been overwhelming. As you mentioned, other stations have had us down. We've had some articles in the Beverly Review and otherwise. And
0: yeah,
1: it's been pretty amazing. We're sure appreciative of all the support. I think it has gotten it heard.
0: And then just to be clear, this is not on the fire department of Chicago. This is on the mayor's office. This is on the litigation office and the copyright office in the city of Chicago. To which I say, is this city in such a bad position that it has to go after a guy that's just got a small mom and pop shop doing the right thing in Chicago, paying his taxes? There's no reason for them to pick on you for anything. You don't feel like you've been zeroed out, do you?
1: Well, I honestly don't know.
0: Okay.
1: I haven't heard of anybody else. I mean, we're not the only player in town, but I haven't heard of anybody else receiving this type of a letter. We just scratch our heads at night and try and figure out, you know, if the city thinks they're going to be able to balance their budget on Schrader's goods, it's just
0: stupid.
1: Not going to happen.
0: Yeah. You know what? I would reach out to the mayor's office for this, but he's in the Italy having a limoncello with the Pope, so he's unavailable. The way they trip over a dollar to save a dime is just ridiculous. We got your back on this, Joe. You keep us up to date. If you need us, we're here for you. But it just makes no sense to me. And I know that that the firemen are behind you. I know that the Herbie Johnson Foundation is behind you. I know that you've always been there and come up strong when people like Mikey Altman unfortunately pass away, being the heroes that they are. I know that you're the guy that supports the community. And we just wanted you to know that we support you.
1: Thanks, Ray. Appreciate the opportunity. And, yeah, it's been amazing. And we're hopeful for a positive resolution.
0: See, Joe, now, you have to admit, this is more fun than being on a Dave Hochberg show, isn't it?
1: I'm just happy to be a part of anything that can help get the word out. Believe me, Ray.
0: Well, he got a hold of me last weekend while I was floating around on my boat, and he's like, "You got to talk to this guy." And I said, "We'd get it done." So, Joe, we wish you well. And again, if you need us, we're here. Okay.
1: Thanks so much.
0: You got it, buddy. You know what? If you're in the Mount Greenwood area today, I've got a shirt that David brought up for me yesterday. It's good material. It's good quality. Go help the guy out.
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5: Part of the reason that we have extra interest in Venezuela is because of what the Venezuelan regime exported to the United States in terms of chaos and criminality through the southern border. 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
0: Alderman Hopkins, how do we solve the problems of this city and not run business away?
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0: Let's focus on Chicago. We have our own problems around here. You know that. Pedro Ramirez is a young man that was gunned down yesterday. He was on his way to school, Tilden High School, 17-year-old kid, by all accounts, a good guy. And this is a story we always hear, right? I mean, good kid, honor roll student. Yeah. The woman that kind of held him in his arms as he was dying, she said that he was just a baby, had a backpack on, didn't think he was up to no good. He was on his way to school. Friends say that he was either have to be dead or sick to miss school because that's how much he liked being a good student. And his best friend said, you know, those words ring pretty true this morning that he can't go to school now because he is gone. So what do? You beat your head on a wall and you wonder, you can't give up hope. And then you got guys like our next guest who does this over and over and over again where he tries so hard. Many of the street pastors and other pastors in Chicago, same thing. There are people in these communities that work so hard to make a difference. Pastor Corey Brooks, welcome back to WLS, friend.
8: Hey, thanks for having me on. I really appreciate it.
0: Founder of Project Hood. I got to ask, and you know, I know you're a man of faith. I know that, you know, as believers, we walk on faith and we know that there's better days ahead and we hope and think that the things we do within the community and how we live our lives will be a betterment to society. I know you have to get weary from time to time because it just continues to happen over and over again. How do you keep your chin up?
8: You know, you keep your chin up by seeing people's lives being changed, seeing that there are individuals who are transforming their lives and trying to do something different. So you just keep looking ahead, keep forging ahead, keep trying to invest as much as you can in the lives of different people. And hopefully you start to see those evidence of the hard work that you're putting in. So like building the center that we're building across the street is evidence that if you keep working and keep putting your faith into it and getting people involved, you can make some major changes.
0: And we talked earlier and we touched on this a little bit, talking about the neighborhood, the community, right? You know, you hope that there's somebody within the neighborhood, if it's not a mom, a dad, or an aunt, or an uncle, that there's somebody there that might be able to grab a kid and say, hey, you know what, let me show you how life works without you having to, you know, go the route of gang life. And it would seem to me that this is certainly a gang land style shooting. And I'm not saying that this kid was implicated in any way, seems to be an innocent bystander. We don't know right now, but is there that component to these neighborhoods that's still there? Do we need stronger neighborhoods? We need men to step up, don't we?
8: Absolutely. We have to have men step up. You know, if we don't get our men involved in the community, we're going to continue to see the cycle of violence that we see every single day. We need these brothers to get in on the corners. We need them to become mentors. We need them to become coaches. But most of all, we need them to become fathers. So many young people have been, their fathers have been absent. And so we not only need to father our children, we need to become fathers to other children. That's one of the things that I try to practice. You know, they may not be mine by birth, but I definitely try to father them as best as I possibly can. And, you know, you have to keep putting in the work and you have to keep trying. You have to get more and more people involved. But Chicago has a lot of work to do. And it seems like every time we take one step forward, it's always two steps back. But we got to keep pressing.
0: Yeah, I mean, could you put a time stamp on what you would think it would take to turn this ideology around? I've heard people say that it might take a generation, which is a a long time to try to turn a city around, and then our leadership doesn't seem to help because there's no accountability. I think part of what you just talked about is, yeah, we do need people to step up, but also we need accountability. We need people to be arrested. We need people. I know that incarceration in the minds of some is racism, whether that's white, black, yellow, blue, indifferent. But if somebody commits a crime, man, they got to go away.
8: Yeah, when you talk about the city, you have to start with the leadership. Everything rises and falls on leadership. And so if the leadership is not doing its job, you're going to see a city that's falling apart. And I think one of the things that has to happen if we're going to change the trajectory of the city is that we have to have better leadership. And so when you ask about how much time it's going to take, it definitely takes the term of a mayor being in place. That's for sure. Maybe two terms. But you definitely have to get someone in place to lead the ship. You have to get everybody on board, and you have to move forward. That's the only way we're going to tackle some of these major, major issues that we have that we see in the city of Chicago. Not just the crime, but the people moving out from downtown, the economic situation. It's just a lot of situations in Chicago that need to be tackled.
0: Pastor Corey Brooks is here, founder of Project Hood. Pastor, I have to ask you, when you have a mayor that's as divisive as Brandon Johnson, right? Everything he talks about, not everything, but a majority of things he talks about are all race-based. Yeah. Everything is based on racism and rhetoric, and that creates a divide. You know, I know who my audience is to this radio station, and they are going to be not as apt to help based on the rhetoric this guy uses because he views Whitey as the bad guy. How do we break that down and not use that as a segment of every conversation, that this is all steeped in racism? Because last time I checked, it's a lot of black-on-black crime going on here.
8: Yeah, well, it starts with getting someone in place who sees the world in a different perspective, with a different view, through a different lens, seeing Chicagoans as Chicagoans, not just black Chicagoans, brown and white Chicagoans. No, we're all Chicagoans, and that therefore we have to work and be unified. We can't keep blaming things on systemic racism, and we can't keep blaming things on the white man, and we can't keep blaming things on race. We got to get beyond that until we get to the point of all of us coming to the table, our most gifted and talented people, regardless of what color they are, and putting their minds together and coming up with some positive solutions to make Chicago a better place. That's what has to happen. And if it does not happen, we're going to continue to see Chicago dwindle and eventually become a lot like Detroit. We are well on our way how Detroit used to be when they finally had to hit the rock bottom. I think I don't want to ever see Chicago get to that point. I love Chicago. But if we don't do something about the direction that we're going, that's what's going to happen.
0: And that's the thing. People think we're at rock bottom. But, you know, once you hit rock bottom, you can only go sideways. And I feel that that's kind of where we're at right now. It seems like we live in Groundhog Day, where it's the same thing over and over again, and you wonder why. And the thing I don't understand is why the people in Tinley and Orland and Naperville, you're now seeing this come out to your neck of the woods, so you got to be involved, and it's got to matter to you. And that's why we have the pastor on, because he does good things, he makes a difference, but he's one guy. He's one guy, and that's where we try to step in. We're talking with Pastor Corey Brooks here, Project Hood. Nick.
2: Pastor, I know you had to take some time off for that foot surgery, and I read in the last newsletter from Project Hood that you were going to start up again in mid-May, I think down in, was it Dallas? Are you back on the road?
8: Well, not on the road, and unfortunately, we're not going to be able to continue. So today is the day I'm announcing. Matter of fact, we got an email that's going out at eBlast, all of our donors, telling them the situation, and so the walk with me is changing to walk with us. And so we're going to be asking people from all across the country to walk in my place, because I just physically can't do it because of the surgery and because of my foot. But we have a team of people who are going to be walking, still raise the funds, and we're still going to have a big event at the end, September 19th.
0: What you just talked about is exactly what we're saying here is, look, you're unable to do it, so what do? You get people to help.
2: Right.
0: That's how you fix it.
2: It takes the neighborhood to help.
8: Yeah, absolutely. That's what we're going to do. We're getting people to help. People are joining on board, and we're going to continue to finish the center and get the school started, and then it's going to be done with a lot of help from people across the country.
0: Here's what I want to do. I want to do a portion of it, but I want to do it on a bicycle, and I want to pull you in one of those burlies.
8: Hey, let's do it.
0: Yeah. I mean, we have to do a portion of it somewhere somehow. Hey, I know you had an ask for us on Saturday, June 27th, there at the center. Can you describe to me what that is?
8: So we're having a donor event, our donor day. It's one of our reveal days where we're going to be having people from all across the country. A lot of our donors are going to come in, and we're going to show them the sender and how far along we are and what we have to complete. But it's mostly just telling them thank you for believing in us and showing them what can be done when a group of people, regardless of color, come together and believe that a neighborhood can be transformed. So it's the first opportunity for all of our donors to come together and see something that they've contributed to.
0: You know, Nick and I get asked to do a lot of things, and I think this is one of those events, Nick, that maybe, you know, we need to see a Danny Richmond, Jeff Hill, you know, our sales staff come out and support.
2: Because, yeah, right.
0: Because we're just two guys. 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So I'm going to call on them to come out that day. My friend Project Hood, give us the URL where people can go and help you out.
8: Yeah, they can go to Project Hood, H-O-O-D, projecthood.org. And thank you guys for always having me on the show and supporting everything that we do, because we wouldn't be able to do it without you. So thanks so much.
0: You're a good guy. Did you ever think about one of those little strollers that you put your knee on and you can maybe kick your way?
8: I was on one for 4 weeks. So, I hated every day of it.
0: Boy, oh, boy. Well, heal up, friend. It's good to talk to you, man.
8: All right, bless us.
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3: Representative Alexandria Ocasio-Cortez tapped nearly $19,000 from her campaign coffers last year to pay for a psychiatrist who specializes in ketamine therapy. Ketamine is a powerful drug that puts patients in a hallucinogenic state to treat trauma and depression. Just have a beer and sit down and lighten up.
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9: Mostly sunny along the lake. The Beast Hazard statement for the rough swimming conditions. And we are headed up to the mid-60s there, upper 70s inland. Tonight, partly cloudy. Overnight, low falls back to the mid to upper 50s. Sunday, mostly sunny, right at 65, upper 70s inland. And we'll call it partly sunny for our Monday. From the Weather Channel, I'm Jeff Eno, WLS, AM 890, with another update in 30 minutes.
10: Waiting on a decision. I'm Angelo Bavaro, Fox News. President Trump has yet to approve a deal with Iran after meeting in the Situation Room on Friday. Fox's Jeff Paul.
13: While speaking in Singapore, Secretary of War Pete Hegseth didn't rule out a return to fighting.
16: Our ability to recommence if necessary is we are more than capable. Our stockpiles are more than suited for that, both there and around the globe.
13: Iran's parliament speaker seemingly responding by saying they seize concessions not through dialogue, but with missiles. He added, Iran has no trust in guarantees or words, only actions are the measure. Now, President Trump also and a Truth Social post said that they would be lifting the U.S. blockade in the Strait of Hormuz. So far, it doesn't appear to be happening.
10: And Republican Florida Senator Rick Scott on Fox's Saturday in America weighing in on the state of those negotiations.
17: I'm hopeful Trump can get a deal. I'm very pessimistic that'll happen. So I think we're going to have to go back and destroy the Revolutionary Guards. The only way they're not going to have nuclear weapons.
10: This all comes after several Americans were injured in an Iranian strike on a Kuwait airbase. Anti-ICE protesters continued to clash with police and several were arrested outside the Delaney Hall ICE Detention Center in New Jersey.
19: On Friday, state troopers actually took over security operations outside the facility at the direction of New Jersey Governor Mikey Sherrill. She called it an effort to create a, quote, peaceful protest zone. But our cameras capturing tense clashes between protesters and law enforcement. New Jersey's attorney general released a statement saying a, quote, limited number of people set off fireworks and threw tear gas at law enforcement, prompting state troopers to temporarily clear the area. In her statement, she added that there were, quote, overwhelmingly peaceful protesters at Delaney Hall.
10: Fox's CB Cotton, America is listening to Fox News.
26: Eden's inbound 19 minutes from Lake Cook. Outbound is 18. Kennedy inbound in from O'Hare, 48 minutes. Outbound side out to the airport now, 35. Eisenhower inbound from Wolf, 33 minutes. Outbound, 27. Stevenson inbound in from 294, 24 minutes. Outbound side is 30. Dan Ryan inbound in from 95th, 17. Outbound side now, 18. Big delays near Joliet on I-80 westbound due to road work. It's jammed from Briggs to Center. From the WLS AM 890 Traffic Center, I'm Tom Gaines. Next update, 30 minutes.
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5: 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I think we would all agree on that. 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But sometimes with the negativity that's out there, it's important to remind ourselves of the fundamental goodness of Americans.
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10: A judge ruled Friday the White House must remove President Trump's name from the Kennedy Center and blocked it from temporarily closing for renovations.
19: Trump took to Truth Social bashing the decision and wrote, quote, I've instructed the Department of Commerce to make all necessary arrangements with Congress to allow a full and complete transfer of this institution, giving them the responsibility for its operation, maintenance, and management. Then the president taking to Truth Social again, continuing to criticize that decision and citing some of the repairs that need to be made under that renovation, saying that if this is not going to move forward, then it's not really worth his time.
10: That is Fox's Alex Hogan. The U.S. men's national soccer team is gearing up for a warm-up match against Senegal ahead of the World Cup. Fox's Jonathan Hunt has more from Charlotte, North Carolina, where that game will take place.
27: Coach Pochettino, the head coach, has named his captain for the World Cup, Tim Ream, the oldest member of the squad at 38 years of age. I spent some time with this week, and he told me what he believes his experience can bring to the younger members of this team.
28: When they want to speak, when they want to have conversations, when they want to talk about things, you know, whether it be on the field, off the field, I'm there.
27: And Tim and every one of this squad is ready to give America a very special birthday present.
28: It would be an incredible achievement for all the guys here, for the staff, for for U.S. soccer, and we're going to try to make it happen.
27: But it all begins here in Charlotte, Bank of America Stadium tomorrow against Senegal.
10: The men's team will play its opening match on June 12th against Paraguay. And tonight we will find out who will be matched up with the New York Knicks in the NBA Finals. Defending champ Oklahoma City Thunder will host the San Antonio Spurs in Game 7 of the Western Conference Finals. The NBA Finals begin on June 3rd. I'm Angelo Bavaro, and this is Fox News.
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1: 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I'm Jeremiah Bates. 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We are fiduciary financial advisors. This is a financial show. We are not here to sell you anything. We're not here to sensationalize headlines or invoke any type of fear of what's happening in the markets, even though it's at all-time highs. But Jeremiah, we're due for a correction. Maybe, maybe not. You know?
2: We've always got all-time highs coming someplace.
1: Just keep buying, right? 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If you give us the nod, we will answer your question on air. We've had some text messages come through the past 2 hours that I think are, I think they're important to kind of cover again, because we're covering kind of array of things, right? One of which is tying to financial planning tools, like meaning what people have at their disposal when they're, especially in retirement or trying to forecast the success of their overall financial plan. There's various financial planning tools out there that advisors will lean on, that individuals will lean on. And maybe it's through your 401k provider at work, or maybe your investment dashboard. And it shows you some metric of of feeling good.
2: Like a gas tank gauge.
1: It's like a sad face and like a mild face, like a really happy face, right? Or maybe it's like a percentage of 20%, 50%, 95%, or it's like a gas gauge of, you know, red is bad, and then you start to get to like orange, yellow is getting better, then eventually you get to green, and it's like, ah, great, I can retire without running out of money. Because really, for the most part, paint with broad brushstrokes here, when you're looking at this probability of success, mm-hmm, with retirement, leaning on what is called a Monte Carlo simulation, and that's usually the formula that is used behind the scenes, that little graph that you're looking at. So whether you've met with your advisor and they're showing you this graph, right, I'm like, hey, things look great. Like, okay, great. It's like, I can go spend money, right? Or I'm not going to run out of money.
2: But how much can I spend?
1: But listen, or you see it and it's not working. Like maybe it shows only 50% of success. Or
2: is that okay?
1: There's the sad face on your projection. We got to dive into the nuances of these so that you understand what it actually means. Because if you see a good number, we got to understand how it's arriving at that. And also if you're seeing a potential failure of you hitting the mark on your retirement plan. Because what these Monte Carlo simulations, it's a simulation. What it's going to do, go back to statistics class, standard deviation, first deviation, second deviation, all of that, right? So what it's going to do is going to take 1,000 different market trials,
2: yep,
1: going back in time. And within those 1,000 different trials, we know that it's gonna run assumptions on good market years, bad market years, average market years. Sometimes those bad market years are going to happen the day that you retire, the first year, or maybe there's really good market years for the first 5 years retire. And then ultimately you're going to arrive at this probability of success, if you can even call it that, by the way.
2: For sure.
1: But it's also what it's going to run those assumptions on is your inputs. Like,
2: yes,
1: if let's imagine you have a 401k, a Roth IRA, a traditional IRA, and if it's in cash, let's imagine those accounts are not invested at all, and you run that Monte Carlo simulation, then it's just going to be, did you save enough in cash to sustain your withdrawal rate every year, accounting for inflation?
2: Right.
1: And sometimes that number is going to be good. Sometimes that number is going to be bad. Who knows? I think it's a rare bird if someone's in those positions and has those accounts and is completely cash. But proving my point for illustrative purposes, that if you looked at that, you're not going to see

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2: Be surprised, and Alex, I'd like to get your thoughts that, you know, if we're projecting someone to live till 95, right, who knows if they're going to get there? We don't have the crystal ball, but let's imagine they hit 95 and we see a failure. It's like,
3: yeah,
2: you know, 40% success rate. I'm like, well, that's not good. What do you mean I can't retire? It's like, okay, look behind the details a little bit. It's like, well, actually, the plan starts to come under selling, or the plan comes under pressure, starts to, your probability or degree of success per this tool that we're using, it just comes under pressure when you hit 90, which means you're good to fund this till 90, but those last 5 years, again, assuming that you're spending that same amount.
3: Right, which is not what happens.
2: And there you go. There is that disconnect between that technology, that tool, that Monte Carlo simulation. There's a disconnect from that, from the reality of the person that it is supposed to apply to.
3: Right.
2: And that's it.
3: Yeah, because spending goes down drastically after the first few years of retirement. I think the first 3 to 5 years is like the most people usually spend during retirement. They either purchase things that they're going to utilize, such as a camper or a swimming pool or whatever it is, or they now have time to do all the things they haven't been doing, as the travel, or they do a huge landscaping project or whatever it is. But it seems without fail, the first 3 to 5 years, they spend a lot more than they do the next 10.
2: Yeah. Maybe you want to buy some horses. I have a client who did that.
3: Yeah.
2: It's funny, in the years of working with them up until retirement, the conversation of horses never came up. And about 2 years into retirement, like, we want to buy some horses. I'm like, great, let's figure it out, right?
3: Right. Yeah. And it's not a success rate. What it is how likely are you to have to maybe make a change in what you're doing during that time frame, whether it's rein it back a little, or maybe you don't buy the car in the exact year we put in the computer. You buy it the next year or the year before, depending on market conditions.
2: I like that. It's not a prediction. It's a stress test based on the inputs that we put in that at that point in time. Okay, so we're not just going to sit here and say that this is a worthless endeavor, right?
3: No, it's not at all. It gives you a good starting place.
2: It does. And I think the one thing that you certainly got to give it a nod to is that it represents there is market volatility. There are up years and down years.
3: Way better than just saying you're going to earn the same percent every year for the rest of your life.
2: Which makes sense, because this is a common thought. And some people go really aggressive, in my opinion, of, well, the annualized performance of the United States stock market over the past this many years has been 9% or 10%. It's like, yeah, okay. Like, you don't want your retirement success to be based on that assumption that we're going to see linear year over year growth of 10%. Like, so the Monte Carlo does give that great illustration around, there's market volatility, and there's going to be some years where you could be in a down market, say 20%, 50%, 13%. Maybe it's a flat market, and maybe there's some good years with it. It reflects that there's market volatility, and that also is helpful to understand what's called that sequence of returns risk. And that's just a fancy way to say that you retire, and if you haven't solved for the proper liquidity of your investment picture, meaning a percentage of your assets that if we see a deep bear market, it's not going to get drawn down. But that sequence of returns risk really runs you into is that if you retire and you see a deep bear market, like day one, year one, it can change things dramatically compared to the forecast that you had.
3: Yeah.
2: And that's the one thing that you could take away with that Monte Carlo. But again, you can plan for that. So sequence of returns risk, it's that proper management between liquidity, growth, and if you need income off of your investments to sustain cash flow, that's what it's there for. So again, these tools are there. They have a purpose.
3: Not the be all, end all.
2: Yeah. And looking at it in a vacuum on its own, on an island on its own, there could be some pitfalls to that. The whole picture, the tax side of things, the nuance, the human emotion behavior, just as important. We'll be right back.
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0: 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There's a lot of good financial shows out there over the weekend. I will be honest. Not saying, well, what makes us different is that we're live and you can interact with us. You have questions, call us. You have questions, you can text message us. You have questions, you can email us. Phone lines are open, 979-59-MONEY. That is 979-596-6639. Jeremiah, yes, all four syllables, got the full name, right? Jeremiah at therealmoneypros.com. Alex, A-L-E-X, at therealmoneypros.com. If you give us the nod to answer your question or present your question on air, would love to do it. Like I said, text lines are open as well. I want to get into the text lines right now. We did have a message coming through in regards to really what we were talking about. I'll paraphrase it. 63, planning to retire, working with an advisor. They show me Monte Carlo analysis. It shows a good success rate. What is actually driving that number? And if some of the inputs change, does that impact the result?
1: Good question.
0: Great question. Well, the assumptions are a lot. There's a lot of assumptions built in there. Like we talked about the kind of the numbers behind the Monte Carlo simulation of how it runs those different scenarios. But also what assumptions are going into are like, that's what you input, what you and your advisor should have a good conversation. And it should be capturing everything. Like what are the inputs and the resources that you have? So what are your income inputs? Social Security, pension, rental properties, like are you going to have passive business income? Do you have, maybe have a client's part of an irrevocable trust and they're maintaining, him and his family have maintained that single family rental property in California for a number of years. They don't plan on selling it. So every year that kicks out a distribution that they pay tax. Like that needs to be taken into consideration. Absolutely. Into that Monte Carlo situation. And then also your assets, your cash. Do you have cash value and insurance policies? Do you have an annuity, your investments, your Roth, your traditional IRAs, all of that? Like those are the things, those are the assumptions that are going to be in there. Your age, when you want to retire, how long you're going to live, what is inflation looking like? Like what, and also big one, what are your expenses?
1: Yeah.
0: Like,
1: right. non-negotiable expenses.
0: Like what are we taking? Like what are your outputs now and what's going to be done on an annualized basis and what expenses maybe are not going to happen year over year, but you know, I'm going to got to replace the car eventually. It's like, okay, you want to put that in there most likely, or is there a wedding or you got to pay for college? Like meaning it's kind of like this piece here, right? Those are things that are going to be built in the assumptions on top. And then you have the scenario analysis based on that. So then the question of if I change a couple variables, will it affect the result? Absolutely. What's the projected growth rate on your investments? Is it too conservative? Is it too aggressive? Does it have realistic representation of your investment snapshot now? And does it take into account that might change? Because if you're going to retire in the next few years, maybe you're still tilted more towards growth, like meaning you're not really tapering down the growth exposure, the risk, right?
1: Yeah.
0: Those are all assumptions that are taken in there. So if you make adjustments to it, that'll likely change the result for better or for worse.
1: Right.
0: Like meaning if the margins are already thin and then you increase spending, that'll change. Or if you change your expiration date, that's likely going to change too, because now you just took off maybe 5 to 10 years of funding that the scenario had to account for. So it's a good question. Again, phone lines are open. 979-59-MONEY. It's 979-596-6639. We're going to go to the phones right now. We have Adam calling out of Illinois. Adam, what can we do for you?
2: Yes, sir. I'm retired. I have $100,000 in cash that I've been using in bank CDs. Interest rates in the bank CDs over the last 5 years has dropped where it's around 1%. Mm-hmm. Where else can I put this $100,000 and not lose it?
0: Well, Adam, I think, number one, thanks for the call. And you're absolutely right. We've been seeing the deposit rates, especially at your brick and mortar banks, they've been on a decline. I mean, that's just the reality. I mean, when we were looking at, I think at one point you could get over 6%, like probably like over 6% when obviously inflation was high.
1: You want to know how old I am? I remember doing CDs at 12 and 14%.
0: Okay.
1: Okay. So now you just know how old I am.
0: But on the flip side of that, interest rates are higher, right?
1: That was a while ago.
0: So Adam, you're in a spot where, I want to maintain liquidity and you nail it. Cause my follow-up question to you is going to be, What's the purpose of the money? And if the objective here is to maintain that principal protection, it's like, I want the cash at arm's length, not subject to any market volatility, but knowing that the bank is paying 1%, are there better options out there? Yeah.
1: I would, my first suggestion, would ask your bank if they have a high yield savings account, because some of those pay more than the CDs right now. Now, the caveat is that you don't get that guaranteed amount for the amount of time you lock up. Like in a CD, if you get 2%, you know, you get it the entire time that it's in that CD because you've agreed to that with the bank. So the high yield can fluctuate, but a lot of those are paying actually better than CDs at the moment. But it's also because they can pull it back really fast if they want to.
2: Here's a caveat that I have learned over the last 5 years of having CDs. If you don't get a one-year CD, you actually earn less than what the interest rate is for the year, because the industry standard is referred to interest rate per year.
1: Yes.
2: Right now, they'll give me 4%, but for 1 month, which means I'm only going to get 0.3 tenths of 1% interest.
1: Right.
2: So it's very misleading.
0: Adam, I'm so I'm so glad you brought that up, because you're absolutely right. That APY, and the key thing is annual. So you're right. If you get in a 6 month CD where the annual percentage rate is stated, let's say 5%, but you're only in it for 6 months, you're getting 2.5.
1: Yeah. Yeah. Good. I'm glad you. Some people don't understand that very well. So good job.
0: No, and Adam, I would say that, I mean, go ahead.
2: Something else that people need to be aware of, that if you buy a CD and you allow it to roll over, the rollover they're talking about is the time period.
1: Correct.
2: I had $30,000 in a CD. They rolled it over, and it rolled over to 0.1% for 3 years. Oof. Before I noticed it.
1: Ouch.
2: Yes. I lost $1,000 a year by not paying attention. Well, there's no education for you.
1: Agreed.
2: And that's why I'm calling, to try and educate people to be aware that the best thing I found to do is to get a 6 month CD or a 1 year CD, and every 6 months they mature.
0: Yeah.
2: You go in, get a new CD, so the interest rate is in writing.
1: There you go.
0: Yeah. And Adam, I mean, what you're referring to, I mean, you could look at it as like bond laddering or CD laddering, where you have various maturity dates. You know, there's pros and cons about doing short term versus long term, because the longer term you do, the longer duration of that CD, where you're insulated from a potential interest rate drop. So then if it was at 6 months and we see a dramatic drop in interest rates, especially from the banks, well, then when you renew that next 6 months, you're losing on it. But if you did a 2 year CD, well, then you're getting that favorable higher interest rate for that full 2 years. So there's pros and cons of it. The downside of that is, you know, I'm using air quotes here, you're locking your money up for a longer duration, but that's kind of the idea. The longer term of the CD, hopefully you get that better return. But Adam, certainly appreciate the call. We're up against a break, but you know, is there better options? Yeah. You could look at money markets through Schwab, Fidelity. I'm looking online right now. E-Trade has a savings account that's paying close to 4%, but that's only for 6 months. SoFi Bank is 3.8%. So you can find better interest rates on your cash out there. You just got to look. We got to take a break. We'll be right back.
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5: Seeing that beach hazard statement along the lake, it doesn't look like too much of a beach going day. Cool temperatures there, mid-60s, mostly sunny, and we are headed up into the upper 70s inland. Tonight, partly cloudy, mid to upper 50s. Sunday, mostly sunny, 65, upper 70s inland, and then partly sunny Monday. From the Weather Channel, I'm Jeff Eno, WLS, AM 890 with another update in 30 minutes.
6: I'm Carmen Roberts. Iran accuses President Trump of stalling by making excessive demands during negotiations. President has yet to say whether he has approved a deal. And GOP Senator Rick Scott tells Fox News he's hopeful, but
7: I'm hopeful Trump can get a deal. I'm very pessimistic that'll happen. So I think we're going to have to go back and destroy the Revolutionary Guards. The only way they're not going to have nuclear weapons.
6: The NTSB says a bus involved in yesterday's deadly crash in Virginia failed to slow with traffic ahead of a construction zone.
8: The motor coach struck the rear of the traffic queue, causing a chain reaction crash involving multiple other vehicles.
6: NTSB board member Tom Chapman at an afternoon press conference. That crash killed five and injured more than 40. 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
5: Eden's inbound 27 minutes from Lake Cook, outbound 18. Kennedy inbound up to an hour in from O'Hare. It's pretty solid from Fort Cumberland to Sayre and Lawrence all the way into downtown. The Eisenhower inbound in from Wolf Road, 33 minutes. Outbound 25, Stevenson inbound in from the Tri-State is 27. Outbound now 25, Dan Ryan inbound from 95th, 20. Outbound is now 14. In the WLSAM 890 Traffic Center, I'm Tom Gaines with your next update in 30 minutes.
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0: We are back. This is the Real Money Pros. We are live. So we're 3 hour. We're a 3 hour program. So 3 hours of broadcasting. You know, some markets pick us up for the first hour. Some markets pick us up for 2 hours. I don't have any markets that are picking us up for the full three. So it's kind of like kind of a bit of a mix. And then I do know that, you know, there could be some other programming particular that might like catch us in. But just so you know, we're 3 hour live program. If you've missed any of the previous hours or any previous week's shows, go to therealmoneypros.com. So that's where you can pick up our educational content. It's where you can pick up our previous podcast shows. So if you caught something, you're like, wait, I didn't quite catch that. Well, I'd say call us again, 979-59-MONEY. That phone number is 979-596-6639. 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So if something sparked your curiosity or you have a legitimate question of your specific situation, hey, we're accessible. That's one of the things that we want to make it clear out here is that there's no barriers to get a hold of us. So please, please do. But again, therealmoneypros.com, it's there. We're a sponsor-driven program. We're not here to sell you anything. And the bottom line is this, like, you know, we're covering, we go through topics every Saturday. And even when we do our posts during the week, like we're covering various topics. And these topics generally we round table in our office between the advisors. And these generally come out of conversations like that are common through clients that we're all meeting with. And we're like, wow, if we're all hearing this, and this is kind of across the board here in our office, this is a good topic to cover on and just put out there through our various channels to help provide some better education out there. But the reality is that going through these topics, it's pretty clear that good financial decisions do not happen by accident. Even though I do love the line of I'd rather be lucky than skilled any day, right? But they don't happen by accident, generally speaking. 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Okay, so Alex, we're talking about Monte Carlo situations, how we're using that as a financial planning tool, but
1: these percentages of success,
0: but also how that performance metric can be misleading to an
1: absolutely
0: extent. Go ahead.
1: Well, so I've shared this with you in the past. I had someone I was meeting with and they said, well, the last person, because I was like, oh, you guys are in a great spot, right? I mean, they were at a 90%. I'm like, if you want to retire today, go for it. If you don't, you know, that's fine. But it was, they said, well, the last person told us that, we wouldn't get on a plane that only had a 90% success rate of getting to its destination. Oh, well, here's the thing.
0: That's a complete misrepresentation of what that Monte Carlo or what that result is actually saying.
1: That actually feels a little manipulative to me, but it's a way to generate some emotions for a person. And we can do that to ourselves, right? That would generate an emotion of fear, but it's really easy as a person looking at your numbers to do it just to yourself. Nobody has to make that comment. You can be like, oof, 90% is not close enough. I actually had a client who wanted to get 100 and I had to explain to him it was impossible because the lawyers would not let 100 come up. But oftentimes you don't need it to be huge. You just need it to be where you're comfortable taking the start and willing to adjust as need be to keep it successful.
0: Yeah. I think the follow up to that would be, okay, if you see that 90% or if it's even 50% and it's just like red and you're like, oh, that's just, I can't retire. It's like,
1: I'm never going to get there.
0: It's very helpful to ask the follow up question or have the understanding of, how is this Monte Carlo or this little gauge or this little whatever it is, how is it arriving at that? Like, how is it getting that number?
1: Right.
0: And then once you understand that, then you know what that number actually means to you. So well, it completely it completely changes the dynamic of like, oh, it's in the green. Great. I got nothing to worry about. Or it's in the red and like my financial future is completely kaplunked. There's much more nuance to it.
1: Well, for example, in 2021, I had clients who they were thrilled with their numbers. They felt totally on track. They came in the last half of 22 with after that down cycle and were like, we just got set back 10 years. Well, they didn't. We were just in a down market right then. Had they been actually in retirement and we had the cash flow set aside, it would have been fairly unimpactful. Well, it's that period in time. So the balances were different.
0: Well, and then also too, with the Monte Carlo, making sure how is it connected to your cash flow plan and your distribution plan. Case in point, I was showing a client this and they're really trying to get granular asking that question. Well, like, how are we arriving at that? And, you know, I was explaining to him, hey, you got to take this with a grain of salt to an extent, but this does just help represent that there is volatility and there will be market volatility based on how you're invested throughout the duration of your retirement until you pass away. That's just that is one of the takeaways you can get from the Monte Carlo. But if we look behind the scenes of the actual ledger, if you will, of how it's all being represented based on the Monte Carlo, it was showing that an account that we had earmarked for long-term, like honestly, it probably would have been gifted to their kids. Like they probably won't even touch it. It reflected that there was going to be and this was default. We can kind of customize things, but this was just like a jumping off point to a point. But it was showing that in year two of their retirement, that account that it showed a big drop in that year, because again, it's throwing different market assumptions on there. So it showed a big drop on that account. I think it was down 13%. And then it showed a large distribution out of that to fund their cash flow. I'm like,
1: which would never happen in real life.
0: Which is not how we actually built the cash flow and distribution plan. So bottom line is this. If you're looking at these tools, if it's in the form of this gauge of Monte Carlo, it's a purpose, but understand what purpose it is serving. You understand it. So whether you're the one doing it, you're looking at it, putting in the inputs, or if you're working with an advisor behind it, that there's analysis above and beyond that, where it's not just right. Monte Carlo says we're good, so we're good. Nah, I'd take pause to that and just do a little bit deeper dive. Again, phone lines are open. Text line is open, 979-59-MONEY. That is 979-596-6639. Let's pivot from the Monte Carlo. One thing that we've seen, the market's all-time highs. Right?
1: Yeah,
0: this thing just keeps going up and to the right. So if you're interested in talking about that, happy to do it. But one of the side effects is this, is that we've seen it directly, Alex, with a lot of clients that we work with. And there's a lot of people across the country of how they're receiving compensation, and in the form of actual stock from their employer. And there's some notable companies out there where, hey, if you're right place, right time, again, rather
1: you could have a windfall.
0: You could have a tremendous windfall where if you're looking at your income on its own, it's like, well, I got some work to do. But just through the sheer growth of that company's stock that you were awarded, and this could be done in a lot of different ways, shapes, or forms. But whether like maybe it's restricted stock units. So you work with an employer, they give you restricted stock units, and they could be seeing tremendous gains from these restricted stock units that were awarded to them by your employer. What does it mean? What are things that need to be paid attention to? And how can you be strategic about this if you are, like maybe if you're in the technology space and the company is in the AI field or it's a part of this AI narrative, yeah. I'm just throwing it out there, and you've seen this stock just be on fire over the past couple of years. And you're looking at your net worth maybe a few years ago, and now you're seeing it. Now you're like, whoa, like you've just entered in a level of a higher, like a degree of sophistication that arguably maybe wasn't even on your radar a few years ago.
1: Right.
0: It should be.
1: Absolutely.
0: And with the, which is a great thing to have. It's not about what you have. It's about what you keep. Because with these RSUs or these highly appreciated stocks that you could potentially be getting from your employer, it comes with tax ramifications. So I think it's important, Alex, like, to cover what these restricted stock units actually mean to an individual. Like, what's the terminology? What are the things that you got to focus on?
1: So what it means is that they were gifted to you with the idea that you have to continue to work there longer to receive.
0: So it's kind of like golden handcuffs.
1: Yeah.
0: It's like, hey, you work with us, we're going to pay you your wages, right? But you're going to get awarded these stocks, this company stock.
1: That hopefully will be worth more at that point, right? And so it's a matter of when are they available? How much do you pay for them when you get, or how much are they valued at when you get them? Because taxes at that point, when it vests, you got a tax bill.
0: So this is an important thing to look at the timeline, especially with these restricted stock units, because you'll have a date in which you're awarded. Really no taxable consequence at that point. But remember, the stock is in the form of compensation, right?
1: Yep.
0: So when it vests, and they could have different vesting schedules, but when that stock actually vests, which means now it's in your control. If it's not vested yet, you can't do anything with it. It vests, you now have that stock. You can gift it, you can sell it, you can do whatever. But the year that it vests,
1: tax bill,
0: ordinary income. It's going to get through your W-2. So be prepared for that. And then if you want to sell it, ooh, be cognizant of that, because you could be running in the short-term or long-term capital gains, meaning you got to be very mindful of how you cover this from a tax standpoint. We're going to cover that when we come back.
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0: 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Phone lines are open. We are live 979-59-MONEY. That is 979-596-6639. You can send us a text message. You can email us. We are here for you. You want to change the topic? You have questions? Anything is on the table when it comes to your financial questions. You can test us. I feel like we're pretty well versed in like all these arenas. And if we don't have an answer, we'll make sure we get it for you. We're talking about compensation through companies in the form of stock. Meaning if you're, I wouldn't say fortunate enough, but hey, again, if you're fortunate enough to work for a company that a part of their compensation package is, let's say, restricted stock units, and you've seen a dramatic increase in those stock prices, it's great. What's the strategy behind it? How are you going to cover the tax bogey? How are you going to cover the liquidation of it? How are you going to be prepared based on the action that you're going to take? And one thing that we were talking about in the last segment, Alex, is the terminology around this. So obviously we're talking about restricted stock units. Restricted meaning that
1: you can't do anything with it.
0: You can't do anything with it until you hit what's called a vesting date. And those vesting dates are going to be based on a schedule. You will know that there'll be a vesting schedule as soon as you are awarded these stocks. And then I guess the next logical question is, why would there be a vesting schedule on it? Well, because they don't want you to hire on and then work there for a month, get all this company stock, and then turn around and leave, go work for, you know. So there's a little bit of golden handcuffs in there to say, hey, you know, you gotta pay your dues to be able to actually reap this benefit, if you will. So you get awarded the stock, it'll be tied to a vesting schedule, and then when it actually vests, the year that it vests is when the rubber hits the road of understanding how this thing's going to impact you from a tax standpoint.
1: Right. And then when it vests, whatever the value of it is your taxable amount as income.
0: As income. Because remember, it's a form of compensation.
1: Right. Then it's now yours. It's no longer restricted. It's just stock. So you can choose to sell it right then. You can choose to hang on to it. You can choose to direct gift it into a donor advised fund. You have a lot of available options to you of what to do with this stock. Depending on the amount, you may have more, because there are some things that it just takes more to be able to access. But it's now up to you to decide when you want to sell it, and that will affect the taxes as well. If you hold it for less than a year, it will be short-term gains, which is the same as income. And if you hold it for a year or longer, it'll be long-term, unless it goes down, and then you could have some losses you book if you want, or you just keep hanging on to it and wait for it to come back.
0: And one, and this is important, because you could imagine a scenario where stock vests that year. Like, great, I finally have, like, the stock's been on a tear. I'm going to go buy that boat. Like, I got the money to do it. Clearly, I'll still have some money left over in the stock. So, yeah, let's sell it. So then you sell.
1: Yeah.
0: So now let's fast forward to tax filing time for the year that you sold it. And you're getting all your tax docs in the mail,
1: right,
0: and all that. And all of a sudden, you're getting, in the form of compensation, you're getting the value of that stock that it vested, the number of shares. That's going to be taxed as ordinary income. So did you change your withholding schedule on from your pay, your W-2 pay? Because if you didn't,
1: you're probably under withheld.
0: You're probably under withheld, which means not only are you going to have a big surprise just of like, I'm usually used to getting a little bit of a return, like money back, or maybe I owe a little bit. But this year, I owe a lot. And that could just be just from the stock vesting, like meaning
1: without even selling.
0: You didn't do anything. It just vested. And now all of a sudden you have a tax consequence. And now in this scenario, let's add on the fact that you sold it. And depending on when you sold it,
1: you might have some additional gain.
0: You might have some additional gain, which hopefully that you're prepared for. So again, you got the benefit of it. So don't let the taxation of it catch you off guard or take away from the liquidity, because then you could run into another issue where, even if you were forecasting this and understand that just it vesting, it's like, oh, I need the money, and then you sold stock just to cover the liquidity, you could have this compounding tax effect because you might be paying capital gains on that. And then depending on how much you sold, you could be running into the net investment income tax on top of that, and that gain on its own will increase your adjusted gross income, your MAGI income, which could cause effect to a bunch of other items. So what it really comes down to is having a proper plan in place to understand the financial decision that you're making.
1: Yeah.
0: And it could be the right decision where it's like, yeah, you sold it, and then we'll just forecast the tax side of thing. Maybe we start making some estimated payments, or maybe we increase your withholding, whatever the case is, or maybe you're charitable minded. Hey, instead of using the cash out of your bank account to do your charitable donations, why don't you just gift the stock?
1: Yeah.
0: Like, I can do that? Yeah, absolutely. What if you set up a donor advised fund where you can move the stock into the donor advised fund, and then the stock is sold. Now you have cash inside that donor advised fund.
1: And you don't realize the gain.
0: You didn't realize the gain. And by the way, the contribution to the donor advised fund, it helped you from a tax standpoint because it acts as a charitable contribution. So then you look at, okay, is this a year that I should probably itemize because I have some other items, or this is a big tax year? So let's do a large contribution via the stock into my donor advised fund, and then that could be the vehicle that I use moving forward for my charitable endeavors. These are all valid strategies. I mean, let's imagine you're in a situation where a lot of your wealth, and Alex, you and I have seen this, where just over the past few years, a majority of your net worth is now tied into this single stock.
1: Which oftentimes is also the company you work for.
0: Which a lot of times is the company that you work
1: for. That's a lot of risk in one company.
0: So then again, what you could run into is the taxable hit where you have a hesitancy. It's like, I know my eggs are in this one basket, but if I'm still bullish on this stock long term, so I'd still like to hold on to some of it. But I know if I start to unwind it, a huge amount's going to go to taxes. What do I do? There's a lot of things that you can do. You just got to see what's available. I mean, you could look at irrevocable trusts where you could do charitable remainder trusts where you could route the stock into there where that holds. So then you're not getting the tax consequence, and you can actually take income distributions off of that. You could do the gifting strategy that we talked about. You could do, if you have other tax loss harvesting that you could do on top of that to help offset the gains, you could do a long short strategy where on that position that you own, there's derivative strategy where you're doing long and short options that are tax efficient, where potentially you could net zero on the liquidation of that stock, meaning no taxes. So there are a lot of strategies out there that are at your disposal if you are in that situation. But first and foremost is understanding the logistics and how this these restricted stocks operate. And that's just not the only shape and form that getting stocks from your employer is. Like, it's not always in the form of restricted stocks. You can have just standalone stock options. You can have ISUs, like NSU, like NSOs, oh, yeah. Right? Like ISO, like the list goes on. Employer stock, an ESPP, employer stock purchase plan.
1: Right.
0: But the real question is, like, how do I approach these? Like, are these available to you? Making sure that you have a strategy around it. Because you just don't want to be...
1: You don't want to be surprised with a bill at tax time. Period.
0: It's that cliche that paying more in taxes is arguably a problem to have. But it's always looked at as a problem. And you could also look at this through Roth conversions, by the way.
1: For sure.
0: I mean, if you're not accounting for that taxable income that you would receive from a Roth conversion... Yeah, it's great that you're being mindful of strategically recognizing income into a Roth so you get that growth inside the Roth, and then on distribution, it could potentially be completely tax-free. It's great, and you could also lower requirement of distributions, more efficient inheritance. Like in the T-chart of decision-making, a lot of pros on that.
1: For sure.
0: But also understanding that if you do, let's say, a $100,000 Roth conversion, that's $100,000 of income that's going to hit your tax return.
1: Right.
0: So how are you accounting for that extra income?
1: You gotta pay that bill.
0: And do you have other sources, other liquidity? Do you have to let that through withholding? If you're pre-59.5, probably don't want to take that route because you'll be earmarked as an early withdrawal penalty. So there's some moving parts to this.
1: Yeah.
0: And the right strategy that hopefully that you're guided to make by an expert, a good quality fiduciary advisor who's familiar with these, in my opinion, is worth its weight in gold. We talked about this a couple of weeks ago on the show, Alex. It's like, what's the cost of not working with an advisor?
1: Yeah.
0: And I've seen it a handful of times where I've met with people and it's like, if we just could have met last calendar year, I'm hesitant to say, cause it's like rubbing salt in the wound. It's like, okay, let's move forward. Like we can still look at some good strategies, but that's largely in the formula. And I'm in this boat too, with a lot of things, like you don't know what you don't know.
1: For sure.
0: So
1: but it can hurt you.
0: It can hurt you. And we don't want to get hurt. We want to feel good. We want to feel good about the money. We want to have a good strategy. 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
7: Some rough swimming conditions and maybe some high wave action along the lake with that beach hazard statement. We are mostly sunny as we go to the mid-60s, upper 70s inland. And then tonight, partly cloudy, overnight low, mid to upper 50s. Sunday, mostly sunny, headed up to the mid-60s along the lake, upper 70s inland. Partly sunny, Monday. From the Weather Channel, I'm Jeff Eno, WLS, AM 890 with another update in 30 minutes.
8: Bus failed to slow. I'm Carmen Roberts, Fox News. The NTSB says a driver of the bus in yesterday's deadly crash in Virginia just kept going when other traffic was slowing for a construction zone.
9: A traffic queue had formed as vehicles were diverted into the left lane of the interstate, and the motor coach failed to respond to the slow and stop traffic ahead. The motor coach struck the rear of the traffic queue, causing a chain reaction crash involving multiple other vehicles.
8: NTSB board member Tom Chapman told reporters this afternoon investigators are looking into several issues.
9: Very closely here at issues potentially involving fatigue, driver performance, those sorts of things. And then vehicle performance issues that might include factors such as automatic emergency braking.
8: The crash killed five people and injured more than 40. The driver from Staten Island was injured and faces criminal charges. The situation in the Middle East remains tense.
10: While speaking in Singapore, Secretary of War Pete Hegseth had this to say.
11: So Iran knows very, very clearly what our expectations are, and that's on the negotiating team to deliver. They're coming in our direction. The talks have been productive. I think they know where it needs to go.
10: A senior Iranian official seemingly responding by saying they seize concessions not through dialogue, but with missiles. He added, Iran has no trust in guarantees or words, adding that only actions are the measure.
8: Fox's Jeff Paul in Dubai. And a manhunt is underway for a suspected shooter who killed one deputy last night and injured another. They were Carroll County, Virginia sheriff's deputies. And they are searching for a man identified as Michael Puckett and say that he is armed and dangerous. America's listening to Fox News.
12: Eden's inbound 25 minutes from Lake Cook, outbound is 16. Kennedy inbound 55 in from O'Hare. Outbound side of the Kennedy out to O'Hare, 37 minutes. Eisenhower inbound from Wolf, 41. Outbound 21, Stevenson inbound from the tri-state, running at 26 minutes. Outbound side is 27. Dan Ryan inbound from 95th, 21 minutes. Outbound side now 15. Sable Lakeshore Drive southbound jams up North Avenue to Chicago Avenue. From the WLS AM 890 Traffic Center, I'm Tom Gaines. Next update, 30 minutes.
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15: Hello and welcome to the show. I'm your host, Pat Campbell. We've got a fascinating program for you today. Our guest today says that there is a youth molecule in the human body, and he says this molecule of youth happens to be concentrated in our skin, hair, eyes, and joints. He says this substance not only dramatically influences our appearance, in other words, how young or how healthy we look, but more importantly, our physical strength, our flexibility, and mobility. This is our ability to do things, lift things, get around, be physical. Today, we're going to learn more about this once mysterious substance and how new breakthroughs are allowing us to get it back and keep it as we get older. All right, Bill Sardi is here. Bill is an author. He's traveled around the world in search of information about hyaluronic acid, or HA, as it's sometimes referred to. He's back from his recent trip to a small village in Japan, where people maintain high levels of HA and are famous for their ability to defy the aging process. Bill, welcome to the program.
16: Great to be with you, Pat. And all your statements to introduce the show today are certainly not overstatements. After years of people using oral hyaluronic acid supplements, well, of course, we're going to give your audience a report today, an update, and an improvement, how things are going, as thousands of people have discovered how this supports in particular their joints, but also their skin and their eyes and, of course, their hair and so on. These are the areas where the body actually is highly concentrated in HA. But I want to tell all your listeners to please stay tuned, because there's going to be an offer today from Purity Products, no strings attached. This is an offer from a reputable company that's been in business for years.
17: Just for $5, there's no strings attached. You get to try a bottle of this wonderful new product and make your life simple, make your supplement regimen simple, and save a little money along the way.
15: Now, you say there's a youth molecule in the human body and that it holds the key to the visible signs of aging. Now, you've written about this. You've traveled to Japan to do the research. So tell me about it. What exactly is this molecule you're talking about?
16: Pat, it's amazing that most people don't know this word, hyaluronic acid. And, of course, it's made. It's all over our body. It's in our skin. It's an all-natural molecule. We can get it orally, replace it in our body. But more so, we've learned that the little bit that we can get as a dietary supplement can trigger your body to make more. And, of course, why do we need more? Well, when we're young, we're loaded with this stuff. When we're babies, we have what we call baby fat. It's really baby HA. It makes, as babies fall down and get cuts and scrapes, you notice they never really get any lifelong scars from that because they have lots of HA on board, hyaluronic acid. And to make this easy to understand for the audience, I think we can all appreciate that women have smoother skin and thicker hair and so on. All of that is because estrogen sends a signal to make more HA, and that's why the girls have more limber, flexible joints. They can get in a kind of a lotus posture kind of that men can't get into. They certainly have all of those advantages, and it's because the estrogen sends a signal to make more HA. Now, women have more HA to lose than men do, and you see the skin shriveling up, the joints and so on, as women age. But there's a way to get it back. And, of course, Purity Products for years now has been talking about HA, and they have a new formula just for the joints, HA joint formula. And it's so important today because I think everyone's confused. An article in the New York Times says consumers are confused what to do to support their joints, so people are looking for alternatives. We need cushioning in between the joints, the bones in our joints. When a doctor looks at an x-ray, all he's doing is measuring the space between the two bones there in the knee. So it's about a quarter of an inch space. Without that cushioning, you've got bone rubbing on bone. That's what HA is. It's the jello or the cushioning agent in between our bones. We lose it either due to wear and tear or age, and so we start getting problems. The more that we find pain relief, the more pain relievers we use, the more we're going to use these joints, and then we're going to wear out more bone. And they've noticed this. People who chronically use pain relievers are going to have more bone wear. So what you need is the actual cushioning back there to lubricate the joint, and that's what HA does. That's what HA is. The doctors call it synovial fluid. They actually inject this into joints. Orthopedists do. Dermatologists inject it into the skin. Eye doctors use it as a lubricant during eye surgery. So it's nothing foreign to modern medicine, but it may be new to you as a listener there, and you have never heard about HA before. Well, you need to learn about it. It's a wonderful molecule. It's all natural, and you can get it as a dietary supplement. Purity Products was the first to introduce it. Now, it's a great big long molecule, Pat, that's 6 million Daltons in molecular weight. Think of 6 million paper clips put together. It's big. You can't absorb it, and Purity found a way to knock it down so that it's only about 1,500 to 3,000. That means that you can absorb this orally. We actually proved that in studies conducted at a laboratory right there in Florida, and we're going to tell you more about that, but we proved that it's orally absorbed. Most doctors are told that oral HA cannot be absorbed. That's true if it's the regular HA. It's got to be knocked down in molecular weight. And more important, it needs some other antioxidants to be added with it. We're going to talk about one here in just a moment. But Purity Products is introducing this all-new joint formula for people that are searching for alternatives for their joint health. And, of course, this isn't a drug. It's a dietary supplement meant to, of course, support healthy joint health as we think of it.
15: If you're just tuning in, we're talking with Bill Sardi about hyaluronic acid, or HA. Now, Bill, you said recently that the HA revolution is underway. More and more people are using it. Tell us why HA is such a breakthrough, and what exactly can it do for people?
16: I think the brick and the mortar analogy is probably the best for everybody to understand it. There are bricks in our body, the cells. There's mortar in between, and the mortar is the collagen. Now, within the collagen, not the collagen itself, vitamin C makes collagen, but within that collagen, there's a moisturizing agent that looks like Jell-O. Now, everyone knows you put some Jell-O in the refrigerator and the water separates out after a time. And that's what's happening in our body. We're losing the water-holding molecule, HA. The body is 72% water. And as we lose this, the connective tissue that connects all of our cells, that connects all of everything that we have, begins to lose its water. It separates out, and then we begin to lose the substance, the scaffolding, the support structure that holds our body together. And, of course, we begin to wrinkle. We shrivel up. We lose an inch in our height. We see the brain shrivels up and the eye and so on. All of these things occur with age. And, you know, Ponce de Leon was looking for a youth molecule, and he wanted to find it in, of course, the fountain of youth, the water. He was looking for a water fountain. The body needs water, but it has to hold it. And, of course, I want everyone to think of having something like a Jell-O type of a water balloon filled with Jell-O, or one filled with water. Which one do you want? You want the one filled with Jell-O because it's still firm but soft and cushiony. And that's the way our bodies are when we're young babies. Or even a pregnant woman is loaded with this, which is an example of the how the HA is made more so at certain times of our life. But as age goes on, we're going to lose it. We're going to see the wrinkles, the thinning hair. We're going to see our joints lose their flexibility. We're just telling people that after thousands of people have tried this, if you're taking glucosamine supplements, it took 13 years for doctors to adopt glucosamine sulfate. It's a regular dietary supplement now in drugstores, health food stores.

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1: Communist Zoran Mamdani. 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
2: Purity joint formula, and we're telling you it worked miracles for him. Why? Because Purity has not only taken EHA, but they've taken a brand new substance called Hydrox that's taken from olives. Now, Pat, you notice you can put a bowl of olives on your table and a year later come back, and except for a little bit of shrinkage due to just a loss of moisture, they're very stable. They're still there. They didn't shrivel up and waste away due to fungal contamination. So there's something very strong in olives. We've known it for a long time. Dr. Roberto Crea, an Italian researcher who's now here in this country, doing some research on hydroxytyrosol extracted from olives and found out that it does some of the same things that the molecules do that trigger, like estrogen does, the production of HA. So we began to think, why don't we combine this wonderful, strong antioxidant from olives into Purity's new HA joint formula? You know, we're getting results like we've never seen before. This is why Bill writes to us this year saying, I'm taking HA for my knees. It's done wonders for my joints. So we get these letters from people. They're unsolicited. You see, this is the kind of thing we hear. And, of course, they're astounded with this. They just can't believe it. Here's someone writing to me. This is Dr. Cal Lee saying, he looks like a man that's 30 years younger, and he says people can't even believe his level of fitness and youthful appearance. And he says, I tell you to tell him it's just the HA formula. And, of course, he sent us pictures on the Internet how fit he looks for his age. And you're going to look a little younger because when you were young, you had a lot of this. 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It's Purity's HA joint formula. 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
4: Now, Bill, you visited this village in Japan, Yuzuri Hari, or as they call it, the Village of Long Life. Now, I understand that the people had unusually high HA levels in this village. What did you find when you met the people? Is it genetic? Is it dietary? What did you see?
2: Well, I went there again for the second time with translators, photographers, and it was easy to understand without studies, without even though the town doctor there, Dr. Komori, has identified hyaluronic acid is the very reason why these people in Yuzuri Hara exhibit such youthfulness. And by the way, they have a lady there in her 90s without any aging spots in her skin, perfect skin, no wrinkles whatsoever. People living into their 80s and 90s look a lot younger, and it all became clear when we were there. Now, they grow a lot of their own vegetables and food.

0: foods right there near their homes, and they have a lot of fresh foods. And sometimes they have a little extra, so they come down to the vegetable market and bring their goods there to be sold. So we were there taking pictures and interviewing people when 83-year-old Mr. Ishii came driving in on his motorcycle to deliver his vegetables to the fruit market. Pat, where do we have in the United States 83-year-olds driving their motorcycle down to the vegetable market? We don't have it. We followed him to his home where he was up on a 30-foot ladder trimming a tree. He works in the fields about 4 to 6 hours a day. And he introduced us to his neighbor who was 90 years old without a wrinkle on his face. Neither of them use reading glasses. And, of course, he works about 6 to 8 hours out in the fields every day. This was remarkable. I almost felt, Pat, I was in some sort of a place where the dinosaurs are still living or something. It was so remarkable. These people just exhibit a youthfulness, a flexibility in their joints, certainly a healthfulness that we just don't see everywhere else. In fact, it was so remarkable that the Emperor of Japan actually has visited this village. Pictures were taken there. You could see them all over the village there as they had posted them. So this had stood out. And, of course, Connie Chung, ABC News 2020, had gone to visit there in the year 2000. This was originally on television. You could see the actual pictures for yourself. But the HA revolution has come here, Pat. And, of course, we've had 3 years of use of HA. But we could lose people in the science. So they want to know, what's real? Is this for real? Well, it's real for Tom, who writes to us, a pharmacist now from Santa Cruz, California, 70 years of age, participating in the Hawaii Ironman contest in Kona, Hawaii, this past year, 70 years old. He said this new HA formula for the joints did a great job. Now, certainly a pharmacist would know. Here's John writing to me and saying, you know, at age 55, boy, when I tried HA, I'm now back to playing full court basketball with the 20-year-olds, and I've even begun to jog again. These are the kinds of reports that we hear.
1: Let me ask you a question here. You mentioned glucosamine, and there's another one out there that's pretty popular, MSM. How does this HA stack up against those other ones? The other ones, you have to take them for a while before you even see any results.
0: You do. And most of these are very positive dietary supplements. They certainly have lots of benefits. Glucosamine takes quite a while to kick in. MSM is a wonderful sulfur compound. And again, it's an anti-inflammatory, as are many things like fish oil. And so these are all wonderful, but they're not dealing with the origin of the problem. The origin of the problem is the loss of cushioning in the joint. And if we can just replace this, if we can find a way to get that cushioning back, that's what we call youthfulness. That's what we had when we were young. Here's David writing to me from New York, 25 years, looking for something that would help support his lower back. And, of course, he said, I can't believe it now. He says, I can't thank you enough for this product. People have tried all the alternatives. They've searched everywhere else, Pat, and they haven't heard of hyaluronic acid.
1: Now, the reorder rates on HA sort of tell me that things are phenomenal. The product works. The study shows how. But what are the customers saying? What are they telling you, candidly? What are they saying to Bill Sardi?
0: If the horses come back to the trough, there must be good water there. It's amazing to me how people say, just keep sending this. It's wonderful. It changed my life. Here's Lorraine saying, I can't believe it, but I'm able to run. I love it. Run 5 miles a day. My skin, nails are great. Telling everybody about it. These are online. You can go see some of these comments. Purity Products has it online where people just log in and tell you. These aren't edited in any way. Here's Brent writing, says, no one at Purity Product made an outlandish claim about HA joint formula, but 3 days after I started taking it, I noticed the difference. This stuff really works. It's your own personal discovery. That's why Purity Product wants you to have this bottle. You call. Nobody's going to hound you. You call that number. They're going to send you a bottle, a full month supply, and you can do it without any risk. You just kick in a few bucks, and you're going to experience this for yourself. Like the people who've written in and said all these wonderful things. Here's Harold, 85th year, he says, I'm in. He says, I'm doing very well on HA. Thank you very much. Here's Jasmine saying, my face looks moist and youthful, and I'm getting people asking me about it. What am I taking? Of course you will.
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1: Bill, let's talk a minute about how this is available. Is this a tablet, a capsule? How's it taken? Do you take it with food? How much do I need to take every day?
0: It's a capsule. You take 3 a day. You can take 6 a day the first month just to double up and get this thing really going. It's easy to take. If you're kind of concerned about it and you're a little timid and you only want to get your toe in the water, fine. Take one or spread them out. Take 3 a day and spread them out through the day. This is what we're finding is the areas of the body, the eyes, the hair, the skin, and particularly the joints. It's been said we're all living longer and we're all going to have joint problems just due to wear and tear. So for your standard person who has wear and tear, this is the kind of thing they need for joint support. It's not a drug. It's a dietary supplement. 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Well, there is no risk today. Purity Products wants you to get this new HA joint formula risk-free, and you're going to get this new HA joint formula with this new hydrox molecule from the olives, the stabilizing antioxidant, along with the HA, it works wonders. I don't know how I can convince your audience of this, Pat, but to read these wonderful letters, tell them that this works. It worked for my dog. It's worked for my mother-in-law. It worked for my brother. These are real stories from real people who tell us that it worked for them. And I know people want to know there's good science behind it. I went all over the world. I went to Japan. I called researchers in laboratories all over the world to write a whole book, get hundreds of references before we began to realize even that HA was safe to use, effective. It's really a wonderful dietary supplement. You haven't heard about it yet, but you will. It'll be on the front page of Time magazine in due time. In the meantime, what about you? 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
1: Bill, let's talk about some of the visible signs of aging and how this HA formula from Purity Products addresses these signs.
0: Well, certainly when we look in the mirror, when we see, well, let's say we're twin brothers, if we're looking, one of us ages faster than the other, how do we know that? And we're looking at our hair, we're looking at our skin, how smooth it is. You're losing HA. That's what your body's telling you. How do you get it back? Just think, there is a way. And Purity Products, taking all the risk out, all of the issues about you coming up with the dollars and everything, they just want you to try it because we're talking about replacing an all-natural molecule in your body. You can take this. Thousands have. And so they've pioneered the way. You need to be added to the list. If you're taking glucosamine, well, try HA. and you're going to find the kind of results that we're talking about here on the air. And you can do it without any risk. All you're going to do is help Purity Products with a little bit of the cost, and you are going to get a bottle of this new HA joint formula with this new hydrox molecule as well into it to help trigger your body to make more HA. Losing HA and aging are equivalent to the same thing. How do you get it back? How do you get this wonderful youth molecule? There certainly is one. Ponce de Leon was right. The fountain of youth, the body is 72% water, but it needs to be held into a cushioning gel. No, this isn't going to cause water retention. No, it doesn't increase any kind of problems like that. It's all natural. You had a lot more of it when you were young. You just need to get a little bit of it back. I know the more, Pat, that I say good about this, people find it unbelievable.
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1: Rain-free, it looks like, all the way through much of the work week. Now for today, mostly sunny, beach hazard statement along the lake, mid-60s there, upper 70s inland. Tonight, partly cloudy, overnight low, mid to upper 50s. Sunday, mostly sunny, right at 65 along the lake, upper 70s inland. And then Monday, we'll see partly sunny skies, upper 60s along the lake, low 80s inland. From the Weather Channel, I'm Jeff Eno, WLS M890, with another update in 30 minutes.
2: Eden's inbound 24 minutes in from Lake Cook, outbound side 16. Kennedy inbound in for O'Hare, 50 minutes. Outbound side out to the airport now 34. Eisenhower inbound 42 in from Wolf Road, outbound 25. Stevenson inbound from 294 at 24 minutes. The outbound side is 25. Dan Ryan inbound from 95th, 32 minutes. Jam from 39th into downtown. Outbound side out to 95th, now 15 minutes. From the WLSAM 890 Traffic Center, I'm Tom Gaines. Next update, 30 minutes.
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4: Hello again, and welcome to Healthline. Thank you for tuning in. We're brought to you by Purity Products. We've got a fascinating show lined up for you today. But first, a quick few questions. Number one, is there a pill you can take that can actually help make you stronger? Number two, let's say you could get stronger. Would the extra strength make your life better? Thirdly, think about this. Are you weaker today than you were, say, 20 years ago? Well, listen, if you answered yes to any of these questions, then stay tuned. Dr. Neil Levin is joining us today to discuss a miraculous compound with hundreds of clinical studies that just may unlock the key to helping you get stronger and healthier at any age. Now, Dr. Neil Levin is a chiropractor, a nutritionist, spokesperson, and a longtime advisor for Purity Products. Dr. Levin, welcome back to the show.
5: Oh, it's great to be here with you today. And we have a very exciting topic to cover today. Today, we're talking about strength and power and how to get it back, even if you're in your 50s, 60s, 70s, 80s. So if you want to feel better, if you want to feel stronger, this is some very important information we're going to cover today.
4: Yeah, this is an exciting topic. Talk to me about this important message today. What molecule are we talking about and how it's impacting the lives of people who follow the science?
5: Right. Well, we're talking about a new supplement. It's called Everstrong, and it features an exciting molecule called creatine. Now, a lot of our listeners may have heard of creatine. I know you've used creatine.
4: Right.
5: But for those that don't know about creatine, it's mainly used in the Olympic circles, professional athletes, bodybuilders, college, high school athletes, because it does something extraordinary. And what I'm about to tell you is proven by hundreds and hundreds of human studies. So here's what creatine does for us. It helps us to get stronger, more powerful. It helps put muscle mass on the body, and it helps protect us from losing muscle tissue as we get older. We know that's a big part of aging. Not only that, great for the brain, great for memory, and it helps promote bone strength as well. So an amazing molecule that everybody needs to know about.
4: It's an amazing story. Can you share some of the science and tell us why you're calling creatine one of the best kept secrets to healthy aging?
5: Sure. What we need to understand with creatine is that it's a natural molecule to the body. It's in every single cell, tissue, organ in your system, and its job in the body is to generate and maintain strength and power. That's its reason for being, to maintain strength and power. It's in every single cell in the body. 95% of it, however, is in your muscle tissue because that's where we tend to use it the most. It powers up the muscles. It's good for strong muscle contraction, and it's important to help maintain strength and muscle contractions when you're using them over and over again. For instance, if you're working out at the gym, if you're playing sports, golf, tennis, anything like that, it keeps your muscles powered up in their high energy state so they're strong and ready for action. Now, here's the key. This is so important for those of us, say, in our 50s, 60s, 70s. You see, we had lots and lots of creatine when we were young. We had oodles of this stuff. It was coming out of our ears. We had lots of creatine. Our bodies made a lot of it. But as we get older, like everything else, we don't do that as well. So we have less creatine in our muscles. Now, the good news is that hundreds and hundreds of human studies show that when you supplement with creatine, it goes to work, it goes straight to your muscles, it's absorbed easily, it pumps up the creatine in your muscle tissue, and you get stronger, you get more powerful. Not only that, it helps support memory and brain health, and it helps support the strength of your bones.
4: You know, we were talking before the show, and you were talking about how Olympic athletes have been using creatine for years to enhance their strength and performance. Tell me more.
5: Well, this creatine is the premier sports nutrition supplement. There's no question about that. You've used it. Bodybuilders know about it. Athletes know about it. Creatine is the premier sports nutrient. So you know, back 20, 25 years ago, the Olympic athletes and their coaches, of course, they knew about it. They knew it made you bigger and stronger and faster. They knew it was natural to the body. It was supposed to be there. But they were a little bit afraid to supplement with it because they were afraid it might be considered cheating, that it might be considered too much of an edge. But back in 1998, the International Olympic Committee, they came out, they officially confirmed that, I'm quoting here, creatine can be used by athletes to enhance their performance. And now it's not just for athletes anymore,
4: right?
5: Because the studies are plainly showing that for adults, for people in their 50s, 60s, 70s, this stuff is amazing. And Purity has this incredible new formulation. We call it EverStrong because that's exactly what it does. It helps you get stronger and stay stronger with hundreds of human studies to help you. And it's the purest form of creatine money can buy. The stuff from Europe, this stuff is fantastic.
4: And we should point out that it's naturally occurring in red meat. But the problem is, in order to get the amounts that are going to benefit you, you'd have to eat large amounts of red meat.
5: You'd have to eat like 4 pounds of red meat a day.
4: Most people aren't going to do that.
5: Right. So what about vegetarians?
4: They can be creatine deficient.
5: Exactly. When I have a vegetarian that comes in here and they're energy deficient, they don't feel the way they want to feel, and I put them on EverStrong, they notice the benefits almost right away because they've been so low on it.
4: Yep.
5: So if you're a person out there that's staying away from red meat, if you're staying away from meat in general, and you have more of a vegan-style diet, this is for you. You definitely want to add that EverStrong.
4: All right, so obviously this works with athletes, but you say creatine is going mainstream. There's a lot of studies are showing that folks in their 50s, 60s, 70s, and beyond, that creatine can be a cornerstone compound to help people stay strong, stay healthy, stay sharp, stay vital, right?
5: Oh, exactly. I mean, this is the ideal muscle-enhancing, strengthening, muscle-protecting nutrient for folks as we get older, 50-plusers like you and me. But let's go to a couple of studies on seniors just to show this. We'll do one on the guys and one on the gals, okay?
4: Right.
5: First on the guys. Love the title of this one. Creatine supplementation improves muscular performance in older men. Study done at several American universities. A group of men, get this, age 59 to 72. Hey, you know, we know that's not when people are known for getting stronger, right?
4: Right.
5: So this was just a one-week study. People need to understand that. That's how effective and rapidly this stuff works. It's just a one-week study. Get this. The guys are on creatine. They put on 4 pounds of lean mass. That's muscle tissue for those that don't know that. It shows they built the muscles and they hydrated the muscles nicely. They increased the strength of their bench press. That's a chest press for people that don't know, by 7%. They increased the strength of the leg exercises they were doing by 15%. They could get in and out of a chair more times faster without using their arms. On top of that, they could generate more power on a stationary bike. This happened in 1 week. When I think about that, yeah, it's really quite incredible.
4: All right, but what about the women out there? Did they get those kind of benefits too as well? Will it actually help women in their 50s, 60s, and 70s get stronger too?
5: Absolutely. Let's go straight to another study. Love the title on this one as well. Creatine supplementation improves muscular performance in older women, published in the European Journal of Applied Physiology. 30 women aged 58 to 71. Of course, they got either creatine or placebo. That's the way they do these things. Again, a one-week study. The women on creatine increased their bench press by almost 4 pounds. They increased their leg press by over 11 pounds, and they had better balance and agility. So 58 to 71 year old women, not only getting stronger, not only getting more powerful, getting faster with improved balance. Study after study shows that older folks that use creatine get amazing results. They get great results if they exercise. They get great results even if they don't exercise. They can lift more weight. They get faster. They get stronger. They get more powerful. Their muscles don't fatigue as fast. And get this. This is very important, especially for the ladies. You know that when women do resistance training, their bones get stronger as well, right?
4: Yeah.
5: You know, now, get this. When you resistance train with creatine, your bones tend to get stronger even faster. So an all-around win-win. EverStrong is going to help the seniors to feel better, feel stronger, more energized, more powerful, faster, and it helps protect your bones.
4: Talk more about how unique this exclusive EverStrong formula is from Purity Products. It even has a finished product clinically studied, which showed an increase in upper body strength and power. But tell me what's in it and why you like it so much. I mean, this is more than just creatine, right?
5: Oh, absolutely. I mean, EverStrong, this is a very comprehensive formula. I didn't want people to just feel stronger when they use creatine. You know, we're dealing with people in their 50s, 60s, 70s. I wanted people to feel more comfortable as well. So not only did I use the finest creatine money can buy, the stuff from Europe, the Creapure creatine, I also added something called coffee berry extract. And coffee berry extract, a powerful antioxidant, stronger than blueberries and strawberries, helping to protect the muscles, helping to protect the brain, because we know our antioxidant systems aren't as strong as they used to be in our 20s and 30s. But I also added some vitamin D, because vitamin D, incredibly good for the muscles as well as the immune system and the bones. So this is an all-around win-win. You got your vitamin D, you got your fruit XB for your joints, you got your coffee berry extract for the antioxidant protection, and of course the finest creatine money can buy. Best of all, today it's free. Purity knows you're going to see these benefits. Hey, we're talking about strength. We're talking about power. We're talking about energy. We're talking about supporting thinking, bone health. This is a wonderful product. When you try it, you're going to love it. You're going to feel the difference, and it's fast. A week or two, you're going to feel more powerful. Purity wants you to have a free bottle. I know later in the show, you're going to give out that phone number.
4: Sure will. You know, we mentioned how great creatine works for women. Take a moment and share that story you told me before the show about the award-winning 70-year-old senior swimmer who uses EverStrong.
5: Right. Emma Karen, I'm looking at her picture right now. I printed it out for the show. 70 years old. This picture, she's got six medals around her neck. It's the 2015 National Senior Olympic Games. You know, she writes to us that she was getting a little tired during our workouts at age 70. Of course, she didn't have that same stamina, but she fortunately heard about our EverStrong formula. She started using it and almost right away was invigorated in her workouts and had more energy throughout the day. I'm quoting from her. She says, "I feel my investment in EverStrong was one of the best choices I ever made. It's always a morale booster when people think I'm 50. She looks fantastic.
4: Wow.
5: And I hear this stuff all the time. This isn't one of those vitamins, like a multivitamin. You take it, you don't really even notice the difference. This is a substance that you can use to help get some of that youthful vim and vigor back, get some of that strength back. It's wonderful.
4: You know, Purity's given away a free bottle of EverStrong, but Purity Products didn't stop there. In fact, you insisted that they also give away a free bottle of their B12 energy melts, which are great for instant energy. 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
5: Yeah, you know, when I think about creatine, when I think about EverStrong, I think about muscular energy. I think about muscular power, but it's all about energy and feeling great, feeling energized. And the next thing I think about when I think about energy is B12. When you think about energy, think B12. And the problem is for 50-plusers like you and me, we're not absorbing the B12 as well as we used to in our 60s, 70s, 80s. So when you supplement with B12, you tend to bump back up those B12 levels. And that's what Purity's B12 energy melts are all about. 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
4: 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All right, so we were so busy at the top of the show. This Everstrong formula does so much for us. We haven't even touched on the incredible brain benefits. I mean, some of these studies you sent me are absolutely incredible. As you know, I'm very into nootropics. The anti-aging community has taken a keen interest in creatine, specifically the cognitive benefits of creatine.
5: Oh, absolutely. This is one of those areas where creatine really shines. You see, what we need to understand is that your brain, even though it's only 2% of your body's weight, it utilizes 20% of your body's energy. This is a very thirsty organ for energy. And just like your muscles soak up the creatine like a sponge, because this is a naturally occurring molecule in the body, it passes right through the blood-brain barrier. Your brain neurons soak it up like a sponge, and it increases your creatine phosphate reserves in your brain. So now, in your brain, you have more readily available resources to do what? To recharge those neuronal batteries to make more energy inside the brain. So basically, what do you notice? Well, your memory is supported. And scientists have done some amazing research here. They found that people that take creatine, it supports their memory. It actually helps the brain to utilize oxygen better. It supports memory in people that are sleep deprived. It's been shown to help people add numbers quicker and for longer periods of time without mental fatigue. Get this study. Just 5 days, 5 days of 8 grams of creatine supported mental tasks in subjects that were getting rapid fire questions. Scientists were asking them math questions and science questions over and over and over, and they found the folks on creatine didn't fatigue as quickly mentally. So this is amazing stuff. It's like a turbo booster for your brain. It's like a supercharger for your muscles. It recharges all your cellular batteries, so all of your cells, tissues, and organs have more readily available energy.
4: All right, Doc, I love that Everstrong appeals to athletes and people who want to get more reps in the gym, maybe get some extra power in their workouts. But you're also saying there's a big push in the nutritional community to encourage people in their 40s, 50s, 60s, 70s, and even 80s to leverage the power of creatine to stay fit, strong, and healthy. In fact, you say creatine is going mainstream. You know, I shared the story with you before. My mom, who's in her late 70s now, she's taking creatine. She works out a couple of days a week, 3 days a week. She goes to Nautilus, does the free weights because she's got osteoporosis. She wants to maintain her muscle mass and she wants to make her bones stronger. And as you pointed out, creatine helps to do that. And then the other 3 days during the week, she'll go and she'll swim. Now, she's not trying to get big or strong or anything like that. But even at her age, creatine has benefits.
5: Oh, yeah. And what blows me away about that story, because you told me before, is that her medical doctor recommended creatine for her. And that just goes to show how much more mainstream this is. It's called Everstrong, and it supports the muscles. It supports your power, your strength, your speed. If you're an athlete, you're certainly going to love it. But even if you're not an athlete, you notice the difference. Let's go to another study, one more review study. This out of the journal Current Aging Science, December 2013. I thought this was very cool because the researchers looked at the body of research out there on creatine in seniors without exercise. They wanted to see what happens when seniors take creatine and they don't even exercise. So I'm quoting here, creatine supplementation without associated resistance training seems to enhance muscular strength, power, and endurance, increase lean body mass. For those that don't know what that is, they're talking about muscle, and improve the functional capacity of the elderly. They go on to talk about how it supports bone health as well, and then they finish with this, creatine supplementation without training in the elderly could potentially delay atrophy of muscle and improve endurance and strength. So here again, we see bottom line, creatine is very, very effective. It's going to help you to feel stronger whether you exercise or not. It's supports your strength and power, your brain health, and on top of that, it supports your bone health. I mean, when you think about it, this almost sounds too good to be true, right?
4: Right, yeah.
5: If you're a person that never heard about this and you're listening to us, you would think this sounds too good to be true, right?
4: Yeah.
5: But it is true. Hundreds and hundreds of human studies back up what we're talking about. You're going to love the benefits you get with this EverStrong formula.
4: That's incredible. 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We'll give that number out again later in the show. 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
5: Oh, absolutely. Yeah.
4: I know it combines the creatine with the vitamin D, the coffee berry, the fruit XB boron. 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I know we have a free bottle today, but if you wanted to buy all of these things separately, it would cost a small fortune, wouldn't it?
5: Oh, absolutely. I mean, if you went out and bought the CreaPure creatine, that's the purest, finest creatine from Europe, if you bought that, and then you went out and bought a separate antioxidant formula and a separate joint formula and the vitamin D, yeah, that's going to cost you $80, $90, $100 a month. 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We want to get it right out to you. We want you to try this out. We want you to be the judge for yourself. Don't take my word for it. Try it. Look in the mirror. Go to the gym. Lift some weights. Play. Do whatever you do. See if you don't feel better.
4: All right, let's talk about how you take this. You have these easy-to-swallow tablets, which are super easy to swallow. It also comes in a very refreshing cherry berry powder. So how do you like to take it? 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
5: Yeah, you can choose tablets or powder. 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On days I'm juicing, let's face it, juicing is becoming very big these days. 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You just take a scoop, dump it right into your juice, dump it into your protein shake, and that's a great way to take it. 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They're small, they're coated, they're easy to swallow. It's wonderful stuff.
4: Now, I know you're chomping at the bit to tell us a little more about the study that Purity did on the EverStrong powder. They tested golfers, and
5: right.
4: Purity found out that not only were these golfers getting stronger and more explosive, but they were driving the golf ball, get this, 14 yards further. That's amazing.
5: I have such a big smile on my face right now. I'm remembering when the researchers came back and gave us this information. I mean, we were bouncing off the walls. This is so exciting. The researchers called this a seminal study in sports nutrition, and this is on our EverStrong formula, the product we're talking about right now, the EverStrong powder. So double-blind, placebo-controlled study, 30 golfers took the EverStrong powder for 1 month. No exercise, nothing different. Just took our EverStrong powder for 1 month. In 1 month, they were banging the golf ball 14 yards further. Not
4: wow.
5: only that, 6% more power on the bench press, more explosive. They could lift the weight faster.
4: Hold on. Guys spend hundreds of dollars on new clubs to drive the ball further.
5: So, Trevor, you could spend $500 on a driver and pick up 5 yards, right? This is 14 yards. People shouldn't just ho-hum about this or yawn about this. This is amazing because, let's face it, this was a golf study, but more explosiveness, more speed, more power. This should help all sports. So if you're a tennis player, if you're a jogger, if you're any kind of an athlete, this has ramifications across the board. But again, these golfers, 1 month on this EverStrong powder we're talking about today, banging the golf ball 14 yards further. Can you imagine? You get your bottle of EverStrong, you don't tell your buddies, take it for a month, and you go out and you're banging the ball 14 yards past them. They don't know what hit them.
4: Wow. All right, we just got a few minutes left here. I want you to recap this amazing story today about creatine, what you like to call the molecule of strength. Who needs it? And what about this double free bottle offer today with the EverStrong plus the B12 Energy Melts?
5: You know what? My one concern with this show is that literally it sounds too good to be true, right?
4: Right.
5: Like when I tell folks about EverStrong,
4: right,
5: I'm afraid they're going to think I'm making this up. It's not possible, right? You know, I know how you feel because 6, 7, 8 years ago when I started to read about creatine, I almost couldn't believe it. I said to myself, if it's really this good with an excellent safety profile, how come everybody's not using it? But I started to use it and I noticed some incredible benefits. It's just phenomenal. And it's as simple as this. You're going to get on the EverStrong, you're going to try it, you're going to get stronger, you're going to get more powerful. You can look in the mirror and see the difference. There's hundreds and hundreds of human studies backing this up. These aren't studies with a hamster in a lab somewhere. We're talking human studies. I call this stuff muscle fertilizer. It's that great. And of course, we didn't just add the CreaPure creatine. We've discussed that. We added the Fruit XB. Remember that? Joint health. We added the coffee berry extract, that phenomenal antioxidant that's more potent than blueberries and strawberries for powerful antioxidant protection. I added the vitamin D because it's so important across the board, great for bone health, but also for seniors, vitamin D so important for muscles, especially as we get older, for strength and coordination. So this is a very comprehensive formula. Again, this would easily cost you $80, $90, $100 to replicate on your own. But today it's free. And not only that, let's not forget about the B12 energy melt, because we're talking about energy here today. And when you think energy, you think B12. B12 is critical for making red blood cells to carry oxygen to the tissues. The biotin in there is great for the hair, skin, and nails. 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That's the only catch on this whole show. 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
2: Mostly sunny along the lake. The beach hazard statement for the rough swimming conditions. And we are headed up to the mid-60s there, upper 70s inland. Tonight, partly cloudy. Overnight, low falls back to the mid to upper 50s. Sunday, mostly sunny, right at 65, upper 70s inland. And we'll call it partly sunny for our Monday. From the Weather Channel, I'm Jeff Eno, WLS, AM 890, with another update in 30 minutes.
3: On a decision, I'm Angelo Bavaro, Fox News. We are still waiting on word of a possible peace deal with Iran.
4: Now, speaking in Singapore, Secretary of War Pete Hegseth had this to say.
5: So Iran knows very, very clearly what our expectations are, and that's on the negotiating team to deliver. They're coming in our direction. The talks have been productive. I think they know where it needs to go.
4: A senior Iranian official seemingly responding by saying they seize concessions not through dialogue, but with missiles. He added, Iran has no trust in guarantees or words, adding that only actions are the measure.
3: Fox's Jeff Paul. This comes after several Americans were injured in an Iranian strike on a Kuwait airbase. Anti-ICE protests continue outside New Jersey's Delaney Hall ICE Detention Center. New Jersey Governor Mikey Sherrill at a press conference calling for those demonstrations to remain peaceful.
6: I urge those protesting outside of Delaney Hall to bring the temperature down so we can focus on the detainees and their families. So comply with the lawful orders from local and state law enforcement and let advocates, faith leaders, and members of this community continue their work.
3: Those protests have been going on for days and have led to several violent confrontations. Six people were arrested Friday night after clashing with authorities. Details are emerging after a deadly bus crash in Virginia Friday, where the driver hit several cars, killing five people and injuring 40 others. Five of those hurt are still hospitalized. NTSB board member Tom Chapman.
7: On behalf of all of us at NTSB, we offer our deepest sympathies to the families and friends of those impacted by this horrible tragedy. We are truly, truly sorry for your loss.
3: A preliminary report of that accident expected within 30 days. 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
2: Eden's inbound 21 minutes from Lake Cook Road, outbound side 16. Kennedy inbound 52 in from O'Hare, outbound side 36. Eisenhower inbound 36 in from Wolf. The outbound side is up to 36 minutes. It's solid from Holman to Austin, where there's a crash in the center lane. Stevenson inbound in from 294, running at 28 minutes, outbound 29 minutes. Dan Ryan inbound in from 95th, 27 minutes, with some White Sox postgame traffic, outbound now 15. From the WLS AM 890 Traffic Center, I'm Tom Gaines. Next update, 30 minutes.
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9: 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I'm Kevin McAlpin. Hope you're having a great day. And as always, Tom and I, so glad you're with us on the show. We got a lot of great stuff to get to on this weekend's program. We'll get to that and so much more, but we can't go any further without saying hello to the man of the hour, the star of the show, and my buddy Tom Fortino. Tom, a pleasure as always, sir. Hope you're doing well.
10: Thank you. 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
10: Okay.
9: Quick, without thinking, can you name the number one over-the-counter heartburn relief brand?
10: Well, it's between Rolaids and Tums. I mean, those are it, right? Those are the only two I can think of.
9: I know Rolaids spells relief, but it is Tums. If you are out there driving around this weekend and you did say Tums, you are correct. How about this? 60 million bottles or rolls sold every year. Tom, I think roughly about a sixth of that ends up in my medicine cabinet throughout the year.
10: You can't go without it.
9: You really can't. And comedian Aaron Weber, well, he knows that all too well that he can't go without his.
11: Tums are very good. I don't know if you've had Tums lately. They've gotten, last 10 years have been special. It's borderline top five candy in the country right now. They just came out with orange cream. I don't know if y'all get the same emails I do, but new flavor just dropped. Half of them are orange, half of them are cream. And then you can kind of mix and match. That's what Tums does. They let you decide, you know, how strong do you want to go, right? I got a system. I do two orange, one cream. I put some M&Ms in there. I shake it up. It's good. It's tearing me up, but I'm enjoying the ride.
9: The only thing he's missing there is a little chocolate sauce on top of the Tums, right?
10: Wow.
9: Maybe a little hot sauce, mix it in there as well. But Tom, I wanted to play that soundbite for you because what you do for folks every day when it comes to retirement income is very similar to what Aaron just discussed about mixing different flavors usually comes from more than one source. So let's talk about how you can help our listeners really build that right mix. So ultimately, once we get to retirement, that mix is reliable for us long term.
10: You know, this is an aspect of income planning, Kevin. I'm glad you brought this up. So when we talk about having an income plan, which we talk about, and obviously is critical to your overall plan, it really comes to, do you have multiple sources of retirement income? Because it protects your financial stability as you age, right? The core reason is there's no single income stream reliable enough on its own, right? Not Social Security. We've seen the studies about it's really only supposed to cover up to 40% and sometimes less of your income. It's not investments, not pensions. So diversifying where your money comes from, it does. It reduces the risk, okay, you know, of any one thing. Market downturns, inflation, life expectancy, a long life, unexpected expenses, things that will derail your retirement. So this is why we should talk about what are the multiple income. I want to get into those things so we can talk a little bit about that and then, you know, maybe take a look at your plan. So when you're designing an income plan, let's take a look at some of these things. We're going to talk more about Social Security specifically. I know there's some strategies out there that we want to address because we get questions on that. But think about, again, these different things of income streams. Again, I'll give you some examples, but why do we want to do this? Why should we care? And first of all, let me just mention this. For those of you that want the information, I'm going to make another offer here in a little bit, but you know, we have the Maximizing Income and Retirement Report. We also have the Budget and Income Worksheets. All of this is available on our website. You can go to alphawealthgroup.com, alphawealthgroup.com, and download this information so you have it in your hands. The Social Security decision is in there. All of these things that you might want to take a look at. But again, why is this so important? And I'm glad, again, you brought it up, Kevin, because we talk about protection against longevity risk. You know, you may live longer than expected, and many retirees, they do. Right. When you're at age 65, your life expectancy is different than when you're born. And if you only rely on one source, your risk of outliving income could be higher. And so that's why we want to layer some of these things on. We talk about inflation resilience, and I'm going to get into some examples. But as you, you know, as you go through retirement in 10, 20, 30 years, your purchasing power goes down every year. So maybe you do things like a dividend strategy. In fact, you may want to have companies that increase those dividends every year. See, this is how we're starting to create. So it's not just the Social Security piece. It's how what are we doing from dividends? If we have multiple sources of income and one of those is our investments, well, again, it's not just, I'm not just relying on my investments. If we're relying on investments, I'll make a statement. If you're relying primarily on your investments to create income, you're taking on risk, more risk than necessary, right? Because when I talk about income, let's go give you a couple examples. Pensions. Doesn't matter if the market's up, down, sideways. Doesn't matter any of that. The check's going to come in, right?
9: Mm-hmm.
10: Social Security. Doesn't matter if the markets are up, down, sideways. It's coming in. Mm-hmm. Doesn't matter what age you are. It's coming in. And then we can talk about the other aspects here of just the psychological aspect of it. And so these are the reasons. Protection against longevity risk. Resilience against inflation. Protection from market volatility. Stability when one may underperform. You know, there's going to be years one may do better than another. And then maybe more control over taxes. We're going to talk about taxes. But different income sources have different tax treatment. So again, this is so critical that we understand why this is going to create. When we talk about an income plan, let's talk about creating multiple sources. One, Social Security. Now, I offered that income planning report. The Social Security decision report is part of that. You can download that. But, you know, do you take it 62? Do you wait till full retirement at age 67? Do you wait till 70? If you're married, what does your spouse do? And so on. There's a decision there where there's a claiming strategy.
9: Mm-hmm.
10: Second idea, part of that is pensions. For those of you that haven't made a pension decision, I'll say two things. If you have not made a pension decision, please contact your pension provider and get the information. Think about this. If I go to Social Security, SSA.gov, I know my benefits, $40,000 a year. I go to my pension provider. I see that's going to be another $30,000. I know when I retire, regardless of investments, regardless of anything, I'm going to have $70,000 as a base. And the other thing you can take a look at, not pro or con, but annuities. Annuities, again, create, and guess what? We have the report, Truth About Annuities. Again, that is a guaranteed lifetime income stream. Do you see what we're starting to do here
9: mm-hmm.
10: to create an income plan? And then we can look at investments. I'm on to a fourth source of income. You know, I mentioned dividends. Again, these are not recommendations, but I'll give you some examples. You could look at energy transfer, symbol ET. That dividend, and they change every day because markets changes. Now what you're doing is you're creating a dividend portfolio, which, by the way, we have a dividend portfolio that we put in place for clients that pays that dividend yield. Again, you have multiple sources.

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1: 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All you need to do is get on the phones now at 630-864-6711. 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Well, you're only allowed to contribute up to $8,600, and that includes catch up. Now, if you make too much money, you're shut out entirely. But the good news is all is not lost. Wealth planner Tim Steffen recently told Morningstar there's an option and it's called a backdoor Roth. Take a listen.
2: If you're not able to contribute because your income's too high and you don't have any IRA dollars to convert, the backdoor is a way to do that. So you put money into the traditional IRA and then wait some period of time, sometimes a day, sometimes longer, depending on what people want to do. And then you convert that to a Roth IRA. So backdoor Roth isn't really a thing. It's really just a traditional contribution followed by a conversion, which anybody can do that. That's a perfectly legitimate strategy.
1: Now, so obviously, Tom, that sounds rather straightforward, but let's talk about some of the things that can go wrong if someone tries to do this backdoor Roth on their own and maybe overlook some of those small fine print details.
3: Yeah. So what they're saying is if you're at a certain income, you're phased out. And that is if you're over, this is your gross income as an individual. If you're over $168,000, if you're a couple, if you're over $252,000 gross income, you are phased out from contributing to a Roth. So this is what he's referring to. So some people will put up their hands and say, well, I can't put money into a Roth. Well, there's a couple things I want to make some comments on here. Number one, what he's talking about, and I hate the term backdoor Roth. I just it seems sneaky.
1: Yeah.
3: Even though I do this and so does my wife every year. Right. So if you're 50 or over, it's $8,600. Basically a backdoor Roth is what you're doing is you're doing kind of a conversion, which you really are. So what that means is anybody can put $8,600 into an IRA, regardless of your income. Let's say I put $8,600 into my IRA. I don't take a deduction for it. So I'm putting money and I already paid tax on. And then what I'm doing is the second step is I'm converting it to a Roth, right? So I'm converting money I already paid tax on, which means it's a non-taxable event. I can do that every year. So, you know, the idea is, you know, again, with conversions, I'm not making a contribution to the Roth. I'm making a conversion to a Roth. Conversions are not income tested. Mm-hmm. Okay. So anybody, and I'll make one quick comment about Roth conversions. And I've said you the rules before, you can convert any amount at any time at any age. Okay. He's suggesting you can do that. Now, the caveat to that is if you have other IRA money, so if you have other IRAs, you've got to count that in the calculation. I don't really

0: it gets a little difficult to get in what's called a pro rata. You know, so if I have, you know, briefly, if I have another 100,000 in an IRA somewhere else and I say, I'm going to just use this 8,600 and move that, the IRS is going to say, uh-oh, you got another 100,000. That's only a little over 8%. You're only going to be able to move 8% tax-free. So you got to be careful. You can't have other IRA monies to do this. So I'm going to give you another idea in a second. But again, for those of you that don't have IRA money or have a little in IRA, you can contribute to the IRA and then convert it to the Roth. Again, it's a conversion. So someone says, how'd you get money in a Roth? Your income's too high. You can't contribute. Your answer is, I didn't contribute. I did a conversion, right? Mm-hmm. And so this is where we can start to do so. I do this every year. I do it with my clients when we can. You know, there's a report on our website. It's called Getting to Tax Free. There's seven strategies in there. Guess what? One of them is this, making a non-deductible contribution and then converting to a Roth. That's one out of seven. Let me give you one other one in the time that we have. And this is the same concept, the same concept. Your 401ks. Now, let's talk about the Roth 401k. Roth 401ks, number one, are not income tested anyway. Number one. Number two, if you're over 50, you can put 32.5 into that. So there's a much higher contribution level, not 8,600. So we should be looking at taking advantage of those. Most people say, well, I filled up the 32.5. I'm done. Hold on. You should ask. And again, this is in this report. You can go to alphawealthgroup.com. I can't get into every idea of getting to tax free. If you're working with me, we will do it. I point these things out to my clients all the time. People that come in, we go through these ideas. And these are things that you can do in addition to one or the other. I mean, I could do the Roth, backdoor Roth. I can do a Roth 401k, and I can do the after-tax 401k. 401ks, if you look in the IRS code, allow a maximum contribution. Actually, it's a little over $70,000. Well, let's just stick with $70,000. If I put in a certain amount, I've got a match. Let's see, my match and what I've put in is $35,000. There is another $35,000 of runway that I can put in. Again, I'm keeping this simple. You want to check with your providers. But let's say I say I capped out at 32.5. I'm going to put another $20,000 in there. Why would I do that? Remember, it's going in after tax. Mm-hmm. So I put that extra 25, same thing. I convert the 25 from my 401k to a Roth. I'm converting money I already paid tax on. There's another 20,000 or 25,000. I was able to get in my Roth through my 401k. I did the 8,600 through my IRA. And all of a sudden, man, this stuff is adding up year after year after year. Again, this is what we do. I'm an investment advisor rep. You know, we do portfolio management. I think we do a great job. I'm insurance licensed. We understand all that. We do estate planning, tax. But this is what we do as part of our overall planning. And, you know, it's so critical. We talked about income planning, Kevin. Well, let's talk about tax planning because they're hand in glove, right? You know, I've made this comment before. Everyone, don't you know, be shocked by this. Because I had someone respond and say, are you sure about that? Yes. Look. Let's say you and your spouse are getting $70,000 of Social Security benefits, and you have all or most of your money in a Roth. Do you know you could be in a position where you pay no income tax whatsoever? Mm. Okay, the example I say is you have $70,000 of Social Security benefits. You could take $30,000 out of your Roth. You could take another $20,000 out of your IRA. That's $120,000 income. You know what your federal tax bill would be? Mm. Zero. Wow. And I can do the math. But you see how powerful this is? Mm-hmm. That's why when we talk about doing this, if you're not getting this advice and someone's not again, I tell people come into the office, I say, bring in your tax returns. And we actually go through them together. And you say, I get it. This makes sense. I show them where their taxable income is, where their income's coming from, why they're paying taxes, what's your marginal tax bracket. And then how do we get more money to tax free? And I will just tell you this. It's never too late. I know people say, well, is it too late? No, it's not. in most cases, no, it's not. At a minimum, get the information off our website. But I would tell you, for those that really want to take a look at these ideas, I just talked about three. There's many more. I talked about, you brought it up in the beginning, this Roth, backdoor Roth. That's one. Number two, I talked about, you know, doing the Roth, after-tax Roth through the 401k, which is another version of it, but you can do it with much larger numbers. And then we talked about just conversions in general. There's other ideas, but you can do all three of these. Mutually exclusive. How about that? I'm going back to my Venn diagram days. Yeah. So this is something you should be looking at. And if you're not getting this advice, you know, it's unfortunate. It's disheartening because down the road now, you know, as I said, Roths have no RMDs. They're completely tax-free. The tax rate on it is always zero. Your spouse doesn't have RMDs, so there's no widow's penalty. It goes to your children tax-free and on and on and on. Got to be doing this stuff. So For those of you who want to get the information or come in, even better because everyone's situation is unique, give us a call. 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If you want to just, you can go to alphawealthgroup.com, you know, download some information off our library, but also select the retirement roadmap button. And if you want to just have a 15, 20 minute conversation on the phone, we can do that or Zoom call. However, whatever's convenient for you. But these are ideas. If you're not taking advantage of or you're not getting this advice, you're missing out on a lot of opportunities for you and your family to minimize what you give away to the IRS, and it's unfortunate if you're not doing some of this. So that's why, take advantage. 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
1: 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Well, Tom, I want to shift gears with you for a couple of moments. Saw this really interesting study from John Hancock here recently. And obviously, we talk about longevity on this show quite often. Well, this recent study finds that a 40-year retirement, 40-year retirement, could very well become the new norm. So let me ask you, Tom, in your opinion, when you hear a 40-year retirement, is that a realistic expectation or is that more of a scare tactic in your mind?
0: I mean, it could be both.
1: Right.
0: It depends on how you're using it. It always comes down to what's the context of how you're using it. But look, if you retired 55, could you be in retirement 40 years? Yeah, of course. I mean, and when we talk about longevity, you know, here's, I guess I should answer it this way. Who cares?
1: Right.
0: Okay. The point is, longevity risks exist. I don't care if it's 25 years, 30 years, or 35 years. If you're going into retirement, you know, it was interesting. I saw this article, Longevity in Retirement. How long will retirement last? It's the toughest calculation, they say. And this was from William Sharp, who, oh, by the way, he's a sharp guy, no pun intended, but Nobel Prize winning, the Sharpe's ratio. We don't have to get in that as a financial, used as a indicator. And he won the Nobel Prize on it. He said longevity in retirement, or estimating how long your retirement will last, may be the toughest personal financial problem you'll ever face. And so, you know, we talk about this stuff all the time, Kevin. We talked about taxes. We talked, and that's why, you know, investments, we've talked about estate planning. Now we talk about, and there's a, these are risks. You have risks in retirement. One of those is longevity risk, right? So when we take a look at, well, if you're living longer, more years, more inflation, more years, more health care costs, more years, more market cycles, and those potential of having those down years, more uncertainty. And so we just need to understand, if I can create a plan for longevity as best I can, right? Hey, we do it with the best we can. But that's why when we talk about income planning, which we talked about today, think about it. Social Security, doesn't matter if I'm 65, 85, 95, or 105, comes in. That's an income. We same thing with pensions. Doesn't matter if I'm 95 or 105. It comes in. And so the inflation piece of it we talked about. You know, I talked about creating that investment piece that's going to add, or dividends that have rising dividends that will factor in some of that, or the growth in the market. Let's try to address the inflation piece. And then having the right documents in place, because obviously the longer I live, the more potential, hey, I may need someone to care for me, or I may need long-term care as part of that, or I may need someone who has a power of attorney if I'm incapacitated. I mean, we're down the list. And that's why when we create the plans we create, we take into account longevity risk. And so you really want to take, again, is it going to be 40 years? Maybe. I don't know. But again, that's why I said if it's even 25 or 30 years, which is definitely, look, at age 65, a couple age 65, this was according to a J.P. Morgan retirement study. At age 65, a couple, there's a 74% chance one's living to 90. There's a 44% chance someone's living to 95. What does your plan say? So again, this is the opportunity we talk about, hey, come on, this is why when we create a plan for people, we look at longevity risk. Let's check the box on that one piece, market risk, longevity risk, rising tax rate risk, all of these. But that's one of them. So if you want to take a look at this and say, yeah, I'm taking that into account, throw everything in a box, give us a call. 630-864-6711, 630-864-6711, or go to our website, alphawealthgroup.com, select the Retirement Roadmap button, and get on my calendar. We can talk about what happens if I live to 90 or 95. What does my plan say? And let's address this longevity risk, because it exists. It's just a matter of how we're going to address it. The biggest risk is outliving your investments, and it's the biggest concern. Let's address that.
1: 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All right, we'll step aside for a break, but don't go anywhere. We got much more to get to on this week's edition of the Alpha Wealth Hour with Tom Fortino coming up right after this.
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4: Seeing that beach hazard statement along the lake, it doesn't look like too much of a beach-going day. Cool temperatures there, mid-60s, mostly sunny, and we are headed up into the upper 70s inland. Tonight, partly cloudy, mid to upper 50s. Sunday, mostly sunny, 65, upper 70s inland, and then partly sunny Monday. From the Weather Channel, I'm Jeff Eno, WLS, AM890, with another update in 30 minutes.
5: Eden's inbound 21 minutes in from Lake Cook. Outbound is 14. Kennedy inbound 51 minutes in from O'Hare. Stop and go most of the way Austin down to Ohio. Outbound Kennedy out to O'Hare 33. Eisenhower inbound in from Wolf 26. Southbound 22. Stevenson inbound in from 294. Now 28 minutes. Outbound side at 26. Dan Ryan inbound in from 95th 20. Back out to 95th Street is 15. From the WLS AM 890 Traffic Center, I'm Tom Gaines. Next update in 30 minutes.
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1: 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I'm Kevin McAlpin. 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Estate planning, certainly important for those listening today. Even if you don't have, you know, tens of millions of dollars, I think folks hear that word estate planning and think, well, I don't have enough. But I know you recently came across an article that really underscores mm-hmm. the importance of having those conversations and, more importantly, having that estate plan in place when it comes to your retirement.
0: Yeah, you know, it's critical when we talk about your overall planning. And, you know, you can have the greatest income plan, you can have a great tax plan, and you will if you're working with us.
1: Yeah.
0: A good investment plan, as we said, all of these things working together. It's why the fifth piece, in, you know, no particular order, we talk about the estate and legacy planning. I just made the comments before. I mean, you can't get more personal than this. And when it relates to your family. And so that's why, you know, we have an attorney that does estate planning. I've been doing this many years, over 20 years. Estate planning is critical to what I'm of the mind that, hey, you got to have this stuff in place, because in one way, shape, or form, either your assets will be controlled by it during your lifetime, or they're going to flow through these documents to your estate plan is going to determine how these assets flow to your family members. So there's a tax component to it. There's certainly a efficiency of getting things, not having assets frozen. I mean, it just doesn't get, again, more personal than that. And so this is an example. And again, all of this information is available on our website. I've got the six essential documents to estate planning. These are things that we do as a firm. Again, I get back to Kevin, I'm an investment advisor rep. We do active money management. But, you know, you can't do the one without, there's this domino effect, there's this overlap. We can't talk about investments without talking about taxes. We can't talk about taxes without talking about income and investments. They all relate. And then, of course, we talk about the estate planning component. When you look at your retirement accounts, this was an example. It said paperwork issues put estate in limbo. And this was actually someone in Chicago. It was an article out of Investor's Business Daily. Ed Lyon was a pioneering urologist at the University of Chicago, my alma mater. That's where I got my graduate degree. Anyway, wanted his retirement account to go to his 36 children. 7 years after his death, his heirs are still fighting to make that happen. Mm. Why is that happening? Now, we're talking about beneficiary designation. I can't get into the whole article. He wanted all of his entire retirement account. You know, I'm sure there were other assets. You know, maybe there was real estate, there was other investments and so on, but his retirement account, he wanted to earmark for his grandchildren. Well, here was the problem. When you have a 401k plan, and he's working through TIAA Cref, I'm not a big fan of that. I mean, a great company, they've been around for a long time, but they're difficult. Anyway, I'll stop there, but they felt, you know, so this is why when we talk about beneficiary designations, unless you name your will or trust as a beneficiary, they have absolutely nothing to do with your retirement accounts. Mm. Okay, so this is why that one of our reports, Bulletproofing Your Beneficiaries, I mentioned the six essential documents. These things are on our website. So there's two things that I would say, more than that, but let me just talk about two things. How you title your asset and who your beneficiaries are. Let's talk about beneficiaries. You know, if you scribbled some names down years ago, how many of you know, when was the last time you did what I like to call a beneficiary audit? You call these companies, ask them to send you the beneficiary name, have it, put it in with your estate planning documents, know who your beneficiaries are. In this example, 401ks are a little different. They're a retirement plan. So mm-hmm. what happens is, or an employee plan, I should say, I'm sorry. So the rules work in such ways, if you don't name your spouse, okay, they have to sign a waiver. That's not true on IRAs, by the way. If you have your own IRA, you can name whoever you want. Well, guess what? This is where two documents come into play. That's what's interesting and unfortunate about this. The wife was incapacitated, okay? He had passed away, and the wife was incapacitated. So the son took the power of attorney, that document, and changed the beneficiaries to the grandchildren, because that was his father's wishes, or he confirmed it was the grandchildren. Well, guess what? The power of attorney, they didn't accept it after the wife passed away, and they said, you can't do this. So it's just become a big mess. And so I just want you to understand, when we talk about retirement accounts, there's a couple issues. One is, who are your beneficiary designations? Who's your primary? Who is your contingent? Number one. And if there's a second marriage, and I've used that example before, it was called having a bad air day, not hair day, air day, where someone passed away and he wanted to go to his three daughters, and it went to his spouse because there was no waiver signed, and he'd been married 2 months. So again, we can give one example after the other. This is why when I get a little animated, gotta have this stuff done. It's so simple. You know, and that's why we do it. You can have an estate plan in a matter of weeks by the, you know, way we do it here. I just said, get it in place. Get these assets out, probably. Get your beneficiaries designated, probably, because you could potentially disinherit children or grandchildren. You can cause a mess for your family. And so that's why I just wanted to kind of bring up this whole issue with understanding. You can get all this information on our website, alphawealthgroup.com, alphawealthgroup.com. You can also, on the website, select the retirement roadmap button. You know, that's for the everything we talk about, income planning, tax planning, investments, and, of course, estate and legacy planning. And if you want, you can get on my calendar there, or you can call us directly, 630-864-6711. And one other comment I meant to make, which I got, it's not just the beneficiary designations. Keep in mind, retirement accounts, IRAs, 401ks, 403bs, it does not matter. They have to stay in your name during your lifetime. They have to be individually titled. You cannot joint title it to your spouse. You cannot put it in a trust. So what does that mean? That means if you are incapacitated, that asset is effectively frozen unless you have a power of attorney. I've used this example before. Have your spouse call your retirement plan. They won't get anywhere. They won't even talk to them. Mm-hmm. I've said it before, I've been in the same room with my wife on speakerphone. They won't even talk if I'm standing next to her. Forget. It's insane, but it is the way it works. So I just want you to be aware of those things. This is why, again, I hope people understand when I say this, why you can see me saying, no, it's not acceptable. Mm-hmm. Got to have this stuff in place. And if you've done it already, when was the last time you pulled those documents and looked at them? Just like beneficiary designations. When was the last time you had your estate plan reviewed? And then the titling of them, as I said, how are your assets titled? You know, are they titled to the trust? If you're getting a bank statement and it says Bob and Jean Smith, and I don't know a Bob and Jean Smith, but if it says Bob and Jean Smith, it's not in your trust. It's in your name. Mm-hmm. If the title on your home says Bob and Jean Smith, it's not in your trust. And so people will say, well, yeah, but if I pass away, it's going to go to my spouse. It's joint title. This is, again, why titling is important. Yeah, it will. But what happens after the second spouse dies? And oh, by the way, what happens if there's a common accident? And oh, by the way, you know, what about preserving your estate tax exemption in the state of Illinois? Your trust preserves your exemption. So again, let's not please when people just say, I just put a beneficiary on it, forget about it. Yeah. No, you gotta look at all of these things. And so, because the ultimate potential here is maybe you disinherit a child. Again, second marriages may even be more problematic. Maybe you expose your family to estate taxes and income taxes that they're unnecessarily. And that's why we talk about, you know, all of these things working together. Can't talk about any of these investments, income or taxes. You got to also include the estate and legacy planning. So again, for those that really want to take a look at this further and, you know, do the analysis and really look at, hey, do I have any loose ends here? Just give us a call. I mean, we'll go through. There's no cost or obligation for us to look through these things and sit down, you know, and we'll go through this and everything else. Just it'll be a full comprehensive review of your overall plan. And again, it's a very, you know, it's I think it's a good experience. It's a good exercise to go through. We're not salespeople. Hopefully you get the sense by listening to us every week. We're pretty informal, but we look at all of these things. We're very complete in what we do. So give us a call, 630-864-6711, 630-864-6711. Throw everything in a box. Come on in and see us. You know, we're here. It's always about giving you information that's going to make a difference in your planning. You know, hopefully this will motivate you to take a look and make sure, hey, everything is in order.
1: 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All right, we'll squeeze in a break, but don't go anywhere. We got a lot more to get to with Tom Fortino on this week's edition of the Alpha Wealth Hour coming up right after this.
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1: 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So, Tom, I saw an interesting Social Security question recently from a reader on money.com. Now, they said they don't need the benefits, but what they plan to do is claim those benefits at full retirement age anyway and invest those checks to let the money grow. So let me ask you, this is sort of a new one for me. What are your thoughts when you hear a strategy like that? Is that something that maybe, is there something along that thought process maybe they're overlooking or not putting enough thought into?
0: Well, when we take a look at that whole Social Security decision, we made some references to it earlier, Kevin, as far as the claiming strategies. When you take Social Security, you can take it as early as 62. That's when you're eligible. There's a penalty prior to full retirement age, so most people will wait if they're still working. You're going to have to, really. Some people will say, hey, I'm going to take it once they retire. There's no penalty, regardless of what age you are, for because there's no earned income. But you know, some people say, well, what I'm going to do is I'm going to take it and I'm going to bank it. I'm going to invest it. Or if you hit full retirement age, let me make one other comment. If you're 67, that's called full retirement age. What does that mean? It doesn't mean you have to turn on Social Security. It doesn't mean that's when you're going to retire. I jokingly say sometimes it doesn't really mean anything. But what it does mean is this. It means once you turn 67, you can take your Social Security even if you're working. There is no penalty. That is a milestone. When you turn 67, there is no penalty. There's tax, but there's no penalty. Potential tax, I should say. So this any amount over $25,000, $2, doesn't matter if you make $1 million a year, you will receive the entire benefit. Okay, so some people say, well, I'm still working. I'm going to kind of double dip. I'm going to get this benefit. And then what I'm going to do is I'm going to invest it. And so down the road, I have this pot of money. It's not a bad strategy. I'm not here to say it's bad. I just keep in mind, you asked, what are some of the, you got to look at the other side of it, right? Number one, I am locking into a lower benefit than I would at age 70, right? So grows by 8% per year. So if I wait three more years or two more years, in fact, every month I wait, it goes up by two thirds of a percent, 8% per year. So I'm going to have a lower benefit over my lifetime. And by the way, if it's the higher benefit between me and myself and my spouse, so it's not just during my lifetime, but then to my spouse, they will also get a lower benefit. Okay, so I just be aware of the trade-offs here. The other thing to consider is if I'm working and I'm making a decent income, there's a pretty high probability that most of your Social Security will be taxed. What do I mean by that? What I mean is, let's say your benefit is $30,000 a year, okay? Up to 85% of the benefit can be taxable. And if you're making a good income, that's probably going to be the case. What does that mean? Then it's $25,000 of my $30,000 is taxable at a 22 or 24% marginal tax bracket. I'm sorry, again, we're doing the math here. But if I take 22%, or even if I make it simple, 20% of 25, what did I say, 25,000? Yeah. You know, then I'm turning around and basically giving 16, 17% of my benefit back to the government. And so, you know, there's, you're not going to get it all. Now, if I retire and my income's lower, I may get it all tax-free. So I'm giving you these things to think about. Why, when we talk about claiming strategies, spousal benefits, retirement benefits, do I take it now and bank it? What are the pros and cons of that? Well, again, number one is I'm locking into a lower benefit. The pro is that I'm saving it and I'm going to have a lump sum of money down the road, hopefully, number one. Number, but the other, the flip side is that I'm locking into a lower benefit than I would otherwise have, number one. Number two, I'm going to probably pay tax on it if I'm working, certainly, whereas I may not pay as much tax. And if the tax is going to take a pretty significant chunk out of that, maybe it's not so good an idea. So I just want people to be aware of what are the pros and cons to making this, doing this kind of strategy. Again, I'm not saying it's a bad strategy, but you really want to get the whole picture. And hopefully if you're working with someone, again, this is where I like to say we're a little different by design. I've talked about Social Security, and if you're my client or if you come in and we talk about it, we're having this type of conversation. Someone said to me the same thing you asked me, Kevin. Okay, let's talk through this. Understand, again, I don't know what your spouse's benefit if you're married. I don't know what your longevity is, what you know, we don't know for sure, but or what your other assets are. What other types of income do you have? So it's not just I'm giving you general information, but if you're sitting down with me, we're talking about just this. This is just one piece. Mm-hmm. Your claiming strategies on Social Security, but boy, is it important. And because it's you can't go back when you're 72 years old and you say, oh, man, I wish I wouldn't have done it. Well, it's too late. Mm-hmm. These are, for the most part, irrevocable decisions. You really have to make sure. And it could cost you a lot of money. And certainly if you're married, what about protecting your spouse as well? So I just want people to be aware of that. I offered the income planning packet, which covers, we talked to Kevin in the first segment about multiple sources, not just saying, what about pensions? What about annuities? What about investments? And Social Security is one of those. I mean, you have over 60 million, close to 70 million people receiving Social Security benefits. So this is a wide swath mm-hmm. of people that this covers. Most retirees. So we really want to be careful on that. You can get the information on our website. Better yet, we do a complete analysis, not just the conversation we're having, Kevin, but we run the numbers. All right. Now, it's again, there's no perfect answer, and I'm not suggesting I have it, but you owe it to yourself. And I'm obligated as an advisor to do this, I think, for my clients and anyone that asks. Let's go through it. Let's do the analysis. I'll show you what happens if you take 67 versus 70 versus 65. What, you know, now you can say, at least you won't look back, I think, later on and say, man, I really should have looked through this a little more before I made that decision. This is what, again, doing the due diligence up front to understand your claiming strategies and understanding the impact. And then also all of these other things we talked about, Kevin, trying to get more of it tax-free. And all of this can start working together, and that's why it can be exciting when we help people do these things. So if you want to schedule a time, we'll cover everything from the investments, the portfolios, the taxes, the estate planning, everything we've covered. This is how we work.
1: Yeah.
0: 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You can download the information. You can also select the Retirement Roadmap button, get on my calendar for a call or a meeting. 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
1: 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Well, Tom, I want to shift gears with you for a couple of moments. Saw this really interesting study from John Hancock here recently. And obviously, we talk about longevity on this show quite often. Well, this recent study finds that a 40-year retirement, 40-year retirement, could very mm-hmm. well become the new norm. So let me ask you, Tom, in your opinion, when you hear a 40-year retirement, is that a realistic expectation? Or is that more of a scare tactic in your mind?
0: I mean, it could be both,
1: right?
0: It depends on how you're using it. It always comes down to what's the context of how you're using it. But look, if you retired 55, could you be in retirement 40 years? Yeah, of course. I mean, and when we talk about longevity, you know, here's, I guess I should answer it this way. Who cares?
1: Right.
0: Okay. The point is longevity risks exist. I don't care if it's 25 years, 30 years, or 35 years. If you're going into retirement, you know, it was interesting. I saw this article, Longevity in Retirement. How long will retirement last? It's the toughest calculation, they say. And this was from William Sharp, who, oh, by the way, he's a sharp guy, no pun intended, but mm-hmm. Nobel Prize winning, the Sharpe's ratio. We don't have to get in that as a financial, used as a indicator. And he won the Nobel Prize on it. He said longevity in retirement, or estimating how long your retirement will last, may be the toughest personal financial problem you'll ever face. And so, you know, we talk about this stuff all the time, Kevin. We talked about taxes, and that's why, you know, investments, we've talked about estate planning, now we talk about, and these are risks. You have risks in retirement. One of those is longevity risk, right? Mm-hmm. So when we take a look at, well, if you're living longer, more years, more inflation, more years, more health care costs, more years, more market cycles, and those potential of having those down years, more years, more uncertainty. And so we just need to understand, if I can create a plan for longevity as best I can, right? Hey, we do it with the best we can. But that's why when we talk about income planning, which we talked about today, think about it. Social Security, doesn't matter if I'm 65, 85, 95, or 105, comes in. That's an income. We same thing with pensions. Doesn't matter if I'm 95 or 105. It comes in. And so the inflation piece of it we talked about. You know, I talked about creating that investment piece that's going to add, or dividends that have rising dividends that will factor in some of that, or the growth in the market. Let's try to address the inflation piece. And then having the right documents in place, because obviously the longer I live, the more potential. Hey, I may need someone to care for me, or I may need long-term care as part of that, or I may need someone who has a power of attorney if I'm incapacitated. Mm-hmm. I mean, we go down the list. And that's why when we create the plans we create, we take into account longevity risk. And so you really want to take, again, is it going to be 40 years? Maybe. I don't know. But again, that's why I said if it's even 25 or 30 years, which is definitely, look, at age 65, a couple age 65, this was according to a J.P. Morgan retirement study, at age 65, a couple, there's a 74% chance one's living to 90. There's a 44% chance someone's living to 95. Mm. What does your plan say? So again, this is the opportunity we talk about. Hey, come on. This is why when we create a plan for people, we look at longevity risk. Let's check the box on that one piece: market risk, longevity risk, rising tax rate risk, all of these. But that's one of them. So if you want to take a look at this and say, yeah, I'm taking that into account, throw everything in a box, give us a call. 630-864-6711, 630-864-6711, or go to our website, alphawealthgroup.com, select the retirement roadmap button and get on my calendar. We can talk about what happens if I live to 90 or 95. What does my plan say? And let's address this longevity risk, because it exists. It's just a matter of how we're going to address it. The biggest risk is outliving your investments, and it's the biggest concern. Let's address that.
1: Yeah, we talk about it all the time on the show, right? The biggest risk isn't dying, it's outliving your money. 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So, Tom, it's been another enjoyable week with you, my friend. And before we run out of time on this week's show, floor is all yours today for the final word.
0: Kevin, you know, we covered quite a bit, I think. I mean, we got into these different areas, and that was the idea. I know we come sometimes at the beginning and say, hey, what do we want to cover today? And so that's why I wanted to say, hey, let's get into some of the income planning. Let's get into some of the tax planning. Let's get into some of the estate planning. All of these things that relate to your plan, and they're all part of your plan. It's not one thing. So we wanted to give you something that I hope, you know, if you want to go to our website, we've offered a lot of resources. 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Come to one of our classes. Even get on my calendar by hitting that retirement roadmap. That's why, you know, we do what we do every week. And in fact, we're going to be here next week, same station, same time, covering more topics and trying to be a help as you try to put that retirement plan together. That's what it's about. In the meantime, of course, everyone, have a blessed week and let's get to work.
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4: Some rough swimming conditions and maybe some high wave action along the lake with that beach hazard statement. We are mostly sunny as we go to the mid-60s, upper 70s inland. And then tonight, partly cloudy, overnight low, mid to upper 50s. Sunday, mostly sunny, headed up to the mid-60s along the lake, upper 70s inland. Partly sunny Monday. From the Weather Channel, I'm Jeff Eno, WLS, and 90 with another update in 30 minutes.
17: Trying to cool tempers. I'm Carmen Roberts, Fox News. New Jersey Governor Mikey Sherrill says she does not want to give Homeland Security justification to react in Newark the way it did in Minneapolis. So she wants anti-ICE protesters outside the immigration center to dial it down.
18: I urge those protesting outside of Delaney Hall to bring the temperature down, so we can focus on the detainees and their families. So comply with the lawful orders from local and state law enforcement and let advocates, faith leaders, and members of this community continue their work.
17: And that's why the state stepped in and set up protected zones for protesters. Fox's Steve Harrigan is there with more from outside the detention center.
19: Some of the Proud Boys arrived here on this smaller pro-ICE demonstration separated by metal barricades. You've got a larger anti-ICE demonstration. The two sides pretty much screaming, yelling, swearing at each other. Overnight, we saw an attempt by the state police to establish a safe zone for protesters to give them an area to protest peacefully. That simply did not work, as police marching in with shields to try and clear the road, some police on horseback as well, eventually launching pepper spray after they were attacked.
17: Still no word from President Trump over whether he accepted the framework for a deal with Iran. Republican Congressman Russell Fry reacts to the president's red line that Iran can never have a nuclear weapon, and he tells Fox News.
20: I think the red line collectively of both parties for historically for a long time is that Iran can never be allowed to have a nuclear weapon. How that phase out looks, I think, ultimately rests with the president.
17: Meantime, President Trump is fuming about a court ruling that blocked his renovation plans for the Kennedy Center in Washington. He posted online that the judge is a radical left Democrat, and he called the judge's wife an anti-Trump hater. America's listening to Fox News.
4: Eden's inbound 25 minutes in from Lake Cook Road, outbound 14. Kennedy inbound 55 in from O'Hare. Stop and go Harlem down to Ohio. Outbound out to the airport at 32 minutes. Inbound Eisenhower from Wolf at 33. Outbound 21. Stevenson inbound from 294. Now 25 minutes. The outbound side is 21 minutes. Dan Ryan inbound in from 95th, 17. Back out to 95th now. Well, WLS AM 890 Traffic Center. I'm Tom Gaines. Next update, 30 minutes.
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22: Thank you so much for joining me on another episode of Show and Tell. I'm your host, Andrea Darlis, and I'm so happy that you're with us today. Today on the program, we'll be talking about the Dew Division Street Festival, the Chicago Repertory Ballet's Rite of Spring, a wonderful new exhibit at the Elmhurst Art Museum by Wheaton native and magician Jeanette Andrews, and the World Cup photography comes to the Cleve Kearney Museum in DuPage County. First up, the start of street festival season is underway in Chicago, and the Dew Division Festival is back May 29th through the 31st along Division Street between Damon and Levitt. I'll be joined by West Sound Chamber Director of Operations Jenny Lauren to preview one of Chicago's favorite festivals. We'll chat about the food, the fashion show, and of course the music on two stages featuring local favorites from local bars Subterrane and Empty Bottle. Then it's the Rite of Spring, a one-of-a-kind performance by the Chicago Repertory Ballet taking place May 29th and 30th. I'll talk to the founding artistic director Wade Schaff about Rite of Spring, set to Stravinsky's Watershed score. Next up, I'll visit with magician Jeanette Andrews and talk about her first solo museum exhibition at the Elmhurst Art Museum. She'll talk to me about her roots growing up in Wheaton, as well as her past performances at the Magic Lounge and the MCA. Jeanette's exhibit runs through August 24th. Finally, we head to the Cleve Kearney Museum of Art's upcoming exhibit that aligns with the World Cup, a showcase of photographs by legendary soccer photographer Peter Robinson. I'll be joined by director and curator Justin Witte, talking about a survey of 53 photographs that'll be on display at the CCMA, curated in sections of themes in Robinson's work, like Rituals and Beyond the Pitch. So without further ado, let's get started and head to the Dew Division Street Festival. Here is Westtown Chamber Director of Operations, Jenny Lauren.
23: Thank you so much for having me.
22: Tell us about the Dew Division Street Fest.
23: Yes, so Dew Division is an annual street fest, and it returns May 29th through the 31st. It's in Chicago's Westtown neighborhood, along the streets of Division Street between Damon and Levitt. It kicks off the summer festival season, and we would love to have all of you come and join us. We have two music stages curated by the iconic Chicago venues Empty Bottle and Subterrane. And we also will be having beneficiaries at the festival, and those beneficiaries are Nourishing Hope, Erie House, and Esperanza. 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
22: Tell us about some of the musicians that are performing this year, some of the bands.
23: Definitely. Empty Bottle and Subterrane do an amazing job of booking our stages. 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
22: Yes, please.
23: Beautiful, beautiful. So our headliners on Friday are going to be Wild Pink and Spitafield.
22: Okay.
23: Our headliners on Saturday are going to be Adrian Young and Pete and Bass. And then Sunday, we've got Wombo and Lady Ray. 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
22: You can go to dew-divisionstreetfest.com, westtownchamber.org to get the full lineup too. But I'm looking at some of these bands, and you know, I know you have headliners, like you just said, Wild Pink, Wombo, of course, names that we know in Chicago. But even those who are on the stage in the middle of the day, you have some really big names, Gliders, Daft Disco, you have all types of genre. Tell me how that's important to you at Dew Division to have, you know, all these different genres of music.
23: Yes, yes. They do a wonderful job of booking our stages with different, fresh and diverse people and bands.
22: Obviously, there's going to be plenty to eat and drink at the festival.
23: Oh, there is. There's a wonderful lineup of food. There's some past favorites, and then there's going to be fresh, different vendors as well. We want to also highlight the fact that we have the fashion show going for the whole weekend. That's going to be on Friday, Saturday, and Sunday. I know that is something that people seek out coming again and again to see the wonderful fashion show. And I also wanted to make sure that we give a shout out to the Family Fun Fest, which includes a petting zoo, a mega slide, live entertainment, and activities for the friendly, our kids and families. So please come out. That's during the day, during the week, on all the weekend on Saturday and Sunday. So definitely come out and see the wonderful little animals and entertainment for the kiddos too.
0: Tell me what you attribute all the success of this festival to. I mean, this has really become a destination, a fun summer go-to festival. What do you attribute all the success to?
23: People seek out West Town and our event with Duet Division because it has been around so long. It's a classic. It's something that people look forward to every year, and it's been tried and true. We want to be here for the Chicagoans and beyond, and the music scene is something that we want to enrich and continue to promote for years to come.
0: I think it's awesome. Why don't you give everybody the website again where they can go and get all the information, check out all the bands, get the information about the fashion show. And again, definitely, like you said, yeah, there's all kinds of fun for kids too. Balloon animals, slides, a kid's tent. So give everybody the website again.
23: It's do-division.com. And we encourage you to go to the website. You can also visit our chamber website and see the festivals that we put on throughout the summer at westtownchamber.org. And we also encourage you to take the CTA or the Blue Line to get off at Division, or the 58 Damon bus to come to the festival.
0: Awesome. We can't wait to see it all. The Division Festival coming up the weekend of the 29th. Jenny Lauren is the Westtown Chamber Director of Operations. Thank you as always for your time, and best of luck.
23: Thank you so much for your time as well. We can't wait to see you all out there.
0: A performance not to be missed, The Rite of Spring at the Ruth Page Center for the Arts, May 29th through the 31st. A beautiful way to end the month. And I'm so thrilled to have the founding artistic director of the Chicago Repertory Ballet, Wade Schaff, on the program with us. Wade, welcome.
1: Thank you so much. Thanks for having me.
0: Thank you so much for being here. This is just such a beautiful, beautiful performance, a beautiful way to close out the month of May. Tell us about the crowd-pleasing The Rite of Spring.
1: Absolutely. We are so excited to return The Rite of Spring to the stage. We performed it last in 2021 during the COVID pandemic that we all remember. And yes, that was a really interesting time to produce dance. And we haven't seen The Rite of Spring since then. And we're so happy to bring it to the Ruth Page Center for the Arts. The 29th through the 31st this month, I have built this version of The Rite of Spring that tells this iconic story from ballet about a tribe of people who sacrifice one member to have a good life, to have a good harvest, whatever the reasoning is behind this concept. And we've got a really wonderful cast of dancers for this production.
0: Tell me what goes into putting on a production of this magnitude. I mean, that maybe start me from the beginning with idea all the way through conception and the final outcome when you put on this magnificent performance as part of your spring series.
1: Absolutely. You know, I think it really does, as you said, start with idea. And you can go into the studio with a little seed, a little concept. And, you know, the dancers really are collaborating artists and work alongside you. So as I present ideas to them, we start moving together. And then I use my choreographic eye to see what I'm interested in, the movements that they do. And, you know, then I start going into kind of some storyboarding for a ballet like this, because it's got a narrative, what the cast of characters is, and how I can really tell this story, this idea, and make it something that's really digestible and relatable to the audience.
0: What you always do, or what the Chicago Repertory Ballet always does, it really sparks a lot of emotion in people. Mm-hmm. Do you hear that a lot too? I mean, just maybe it's the dancing or the performance itself, but there's just so much passion and emotion in all of these performances.
1: Yeah, I that's something that I'm really interested in as a choreographer and as a producer. I am really interested in the audience being taken on a journey. And I think tapping into the emotional context of the works that we're doing and really being able to reach out and relate to someone's humanity is one of the most important things that I can do. And so I think it brings a sense of emotion to our work.
0: Let's talk a little bit about, and you touched on this a bit, but the Rite of Spring, the performance that we're going to see, without giving too much away, kind of tell me about, you know, the timing of this performance as well.
1: Yeah, I love to produce the Rite of Spring around this time of year.

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1: Undermined? 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
3: Is there a feeling or some sort of emotion that you want them to leave within their hearts and their heads?
4: I think that this ballet for me is so timeless because it really speaks to our humanity. And for better or for worse, I think it speaks to what happens in group dynamics. And it really shines the light on human behavior. And I hope that the audience will leave with a sense of who am I and what choices am I going to make in the midst of hard times? What choices am I going to make in my life? Which is a big concept for a ballet to present, but I do believe it's there.
3: I completely agree. It's the Chicago Repertory Ballet presenting Spring Series 2026. You have to see The Rite of Spring at the Ruth Page Center for the Arts. This is a beautiful venue, too, right in the heart of the Gold Coast.
4: Absolutely. 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And the set design is really going to pull you into the heart of this ballet and make you feel like you're right on stage with them.
3: Oh, I love that. Truly immersive, right, Wade?
4: Indeed.
3: Oh, I love it. 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
3: Nice and easy. Wade, thank you so much. Again, Rite of Spring is going to be May 29th through the 31st. Get your tickets now and reserve that spot. Wade, congratulations on your success and thank you so much for your time.
4: Thank you so much. I hope to see you at the theater.
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6: A student at the University of South Carolina was killed in a hit-and-run accident by someone in the country illegally. 1 year behind bars for this hit-and-run accident that killed a young American citizen. 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
6: A Wisconsin judge has resigned in the wake of her conviction in an obstruction case involving an immigrant, the Associated Press reported. Not just an immigrant, an illegal immigrant, a criminal illegal immigrant, a violent criminal illegal immigrant. So a few more words that might actually have made this story more useful to readers, so I will fill in those blanks for them.
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0: A student at the University of South Carolina was killed in a hit-and-run accident by someone in the country illegally. 1 year behind bars for this hit-and-run accident that killed a young American citizen. 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
0: From the city of Chicago, our WLS audience aware of this. 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
3: Another incredible theater company and performance. You don't want to miss this one. The Conspirators presents Tartuffe, or The Charlatan. I'm so thrilled to have co-founder and director Billy Boulian on the program with us. Welcome, Billy.
4: Hi, thank you. It's great to be here.
3: All right, you had me with Tartuffe. Please explain.
4: Tartuffe, it's a 17th century French play by Molière. It's a comedy, it's a farce. It's based in Commedia dell'arte, and it's about a guy who runs his family and his mother, and they both refuse to believe that the person that they adore is a charlatan. So like they're watchers of a certain cable news channel and cannot be convinced otherwise that something else might be the truth. So it's very timely for how we work. And in fact, it was given two very prominent off-Broadway productions in New York last year, and one with Matthew Broderick and one with Chicago's own Andre DeShields. And no, usually when that happens, someone in Chicago picks it up, and I'm like, no one's doing Tartuffe? Oh. Okay, I'm doing Tartuffe.
3: I love that. All right, before we get in too much more into Tartuffe, tell me about the Conspirators.
4: Yeah, the Conspirators are a company that my producing partner Sid Feldman and I formed in 2016. And because, you know, we're mad about certain political things going on and sociopolitical things going on. And we wanted to make a theater that kind of was provocative and provoked thought and action. But we also didn't want to do it with the kind of play that has, you know, a couch in the center of the stage and a sink that works. You know, we're very theatrical. So we work in a style of Commedia dell'arte called The Style, which is, you know, we're in white face makeup. Exaggerated cut characters and costumes. We talk directly in your face when we're doing the dialogue. We have our motions are punctuated by a percussionist, a live percussionist on stage. So it's a very theater experience. It's not like watching TV in three dimensions.
3: You're at a great location too. 3914 North Clark Street is where Tartuffe is going to be presented.
4: Yeah.
3: Where it's going to be performed. What a fantastic area. You're such a neighborhood theater in the heart of Wrigleyville, Lakeview. Tell me about the location.
4: Yeah, it's kind of a sneaky good location. That space has been there as a small theater venue since the 80s when Live Bait Theater opened there. And the woman who ran that company owns the building. Sharon owns it. And it's been a small venue ever since then. And now it's currently Stars and Garters, which is
3: nice.
4: a neat kind of a modern burlesque club.
3: Yeah.
4: And, you know, we were there during the previous ownership and it just sort of changed hands. And now we're in that kind of setup. And so it's just perfect little venue for us. It's about 50 or 60 seats with a kind of a straight on, you know, audience is right in front of you, kind of, you know, very typical Chicago storefront theater vibe.
3: So how much fun.
4: And,
3: how cool.
4: And they have a bar.
3: Yeah. Hey, best part, right?
4: Exactly.
3: Best part. I love that. All right, let's go back to Tartuffe. Now, I had no idea. I didn't know this was on Broadway either. Kind of walk me through the journey of when, okay, so you hear about it, it's on Broadway. You're like, you said, I need to do this. Yeah. What starts then? The writing, the casting? Kind of walk me through this.
4: How do we make a play? Well, this has been on my back burner since college, because I read it then and I thought it was hilarious. When we noticed that, you know, again, these two off-Broadway shows happened and no one else did, I said, well, I think it's time. So what we do then is we've already kind of knew what our venue was. We already had the script because it's published and it's translated really well by Richard Wilbur in the 50s, I want to say. So the next thing is we make sure we've raised enough money. And luckily, our last couple of shows did pretty well. Chicago Cop Macbeth and Duck Soup both, didn't lose more money than we expected. So we had
3: some. And that's always a good thing.
4: Yeah, exactly. We want to only lose the amount of money that we can count on. But, you know, we get a small Illinois Arts Council grant and things like that to kind of keep us going until the ticket sales start up. So we knew we had enough money. The next thing we do is we hold a workshop. Which is a free workshop we offer to Chicago area actors to learn the specific style we work in. So it's 3 weeks, 2 days a week, where we just put actors through their paces for free, and they learn. You know, it's kind of a trade off. They get to learn this skill, and we get now a larger pool of actors to cast from. And we pull some people from the workshops, and some people people who've done the show, our shows in the past, and then we put a cast together and then we start rehearsing. So that's what we're doing now. We're in like the second week of rehearsal, and we're hiring understudies now, all that, the stuff you do in theater. The designers are working on their designs, you know.
3: I love that. Who should come and see Tartuffe? Who are you presenting this for?
4: It's interesting. Normally our stuff is not great for kids. We're talking to adults here. We're talking to people who, you know, are kind of a little frustrated with how the world is going right now, would find a really nice evening here. But, you know, if you brought your 10-year-old, they would still be laughing, because the play was written in, like I said, 1673, and there's no F-bombs in it or anything. So it's actually kind of works on many levels. And the play is very simple on the outside, so you can enjoy it. And if you want to get really, you want to drill down and look at the socio-political implications of Louis XIV France versus our current situation in the United States, you can find those too.
3: You know, that was my question to you. I didn't realize it was the 1600s.
4: Yeah.
3: So I guess, how does it relate to today? And do you have to change a lot for the adaption of today? Or is it really kind of like art imitating life 200 years later?
4: Yeah, it's really interesting that way. The family that's the centerpiece of the play are having the same dynamics, except for, you know, the father in most of our most cultures, and certainly in the United States, the father is not marrying off the daughter. But in this story, you know, he is. And, you know, but that's also kind of all the fairy tales we've all been told, right? It's like the father's marrying off the daughter and she wants to marry someone she loves. You know, those kind of subplots are all natural. And then the thing about Molière, he was writing for the court of the king. And so he's got to be careful what he says in his play. So he wants to satire people and lampoon people who are behaving boorishly or are charlatans. But the king is sitting literally right there. So he's going to be careful what he says, or else, you know, he goes to jail. So it's very, you know, the idea of surveillance and who's watching what we do and who's watching what we say these days, very much now.
3: It's funny how not a lot changes.
4: That's the
3: more things change, the more they stay the same, I guess.
4: It's like people do the Greek plays, people do Shakespeare, people do Molière, people, you know, because it's so universal. It's the human condition, the human nature to do things to each other pretty much stays the same.
3: Yeah, it's so true. It's so true. Yeah. Billy, what do you want folks who see this to walk away with? What do you want obviously you want him to have a good time at the theater, but what do you want? Is there a message that you want to send folks home with?
4: Part of it is critical thinking. You know, realize that if something smells like a duck, it's probably a duck. You know,
3: hear, hear.
4: if someone's telling you exactly if someone's telling you exactly what you want to hear, they might be lying. You know, those kinds of universal messages for us. And then also, I want people to be exposed to this great classical play that, you know, doesn't get a lot of exposure sometimes.
3: Well, like I said, you had me with Tartuffe. I have not seen it. I can't wait to see your version of it. Tell us what else the conspirators have planned for the rest of the summer.
4: Oh, well, this is it for us. We try to put on two shows a year, okay. And we haven't figured out our next one. One thing we're talking about doing is having just another workshop in the style, and what the style can also be performed in a live setting, in an improvisational setting.
3: Okay.
4: Which is also loads of fun. So we're looking to develop something that just is more fast and loose and kind of dynamic in the way we do, but without a script behind it.
3: Well, I cannot wait to see this. Tartuffe or the Charlatan. It runs through June 7th.
4: Yeah.
3: And I can't wait. Co-founder and director Billy Bullion, thank you so much. Thanks for bringing this to Chicago.
4: Oh, thank you. It's a pleasure to be able to just put it on the megaphone.
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5: Rain-free, it looks like, all the way through much of the work week. Now for today, mostly sunny. Beach hazard statement along the lake. Mid-60s there, upper 70s inland. Tonight, partly cloudy. Overnight, low, mid to upper 50s. Sunday, mostly sunny, right at 65 along the lake. Upper 70s inland. And then Monday, we'll see partly sunny skies. Upper 60s along the lake, low 80s inland. From the Weather Channel, I'm Jeff Eno, WLS AM890, with another update in 30 minutes.
6: I'm Angelo Bavaro. President Trump is still weighing a peace deal with Iran.
7: The White House says that the president will not make any deal unless it satisfies America's hard lines. And that, of course, the main one is that Iran cannot have a nuclear weapon.
6: Fox's Alex Hogan. New Jersey Governor Mikey Sherrill with a message for anti-ICE protesters today.
8: I urge those protesting outside of Delaney Hall to bring the temperature down.
6: Clashes with officers, sometimes turning violent, have been ongoing outside the Delaney Hall ICE detention facility.
9: On Friday, acting U.S. Attorney General Todd Blanche shared pictures of bloody wounds and bruises, announcing that one man had been charged for kicking and biting ICE agents.
6: Fox's C.B. Cotton. Protesters allege poor conditions inside that facility. 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
10: Eden's inbound 17 minutes in from Lake Cook Road, outbound 14. Kennedy inbound 29 in from O'Hare, outbound side is 30. Eisenhower inbound in from Wolf 35, outbound side 15. Stevenson inbound in from 294, now running at 21 minutes, outbound 16. Dan Ryan inbound in from 95th, 15 minutes, outbound side is 12. Accident now on the Bishop Ford inbound at King Drive in the two left lane. From the WLS AM 890 Traffic Center, I'm Tom Gaines. Next update, 30.
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15: 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Andy, welcome into Tirade Tuesday. 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
0: I would love to see how many of the leftists who are saying, oh, we need to cut off these defensive weapon systems to Israel would be horrified if we did the same thing vis-a-vis Ukraine. 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
3: Today we have a special local treat for you. One of our good friends, born in the western suburbs, magician, artist. She's having her first solo museum exhibition at the Elmhurst Art Museum. I'm so thrilled to welcome Jeanette Andrews, one of Chicago's own, to the program. How are you, Jeanette?
19: I am so well. Thank you so much for having me on today.
3: First of all, let's begin. Why don't you tell me about the exhibition, what we're going to see on display at the Elmhurst Art Museum?
19: Yeah, so it's really, really exciting, and I'll loop back to the backstory in a moment, but it's my entire body of work from the last about 8 years. So it's really exciting for me to have it all in one place at one time. But it's a culmination of about 8 different series of work, 8 or 9 different series of work that I've done over this time period that kind of converge magic, illusion, sound, and experimental music composition, installation, film, sculpture, text. It's, you know, kind of a whole, my interdisciplinary practice, and having a largely performance-based practice, it's all of the kind of physical and object and film and installation, you know, manifestations of my work that have happened.
3: How did you get into magic? I know that's probably a question that you get all the time, but...
19: Yeah, totally. So I got into magic when I was 4, after seeing a Siegfried and Roy TV special. They had a TV special on NBC, and my amazing mom just saw it in the TV guide and was like, oh, let's put this on. And like, I think, you know, our child will enjoy this. And I saw it and was like, that's what I'm going to do. And did my first magic performance for my preschool class, which was at the Wheaton Park District, and then started actually, performing and doing a lot of things for local community events over the next about 2 years and at school. And then I actually started performing professionally at 6. And my first show that I got paid for was for the Butterfield Park District. And so I started, performing professionally as a magician all throughout my, you know, childhood and teens. And then what is a really, super kind of sentimental and meaningful story for me in this exhibition is when I was about really kind of this trajectory from about 12 to 15. So I have a really amazing friend and mentor, still a friend and mentor named Arthur Trace, who also grew up in the western suburbs. And, I was about 12 and he was as a fellow magician and kind of native comment to me one day, like, hey, you know, you can use magic to express other ideas. And I think when you're, 12 years old and you're kind of figuring out who you are and what you want to be and who you want to be in the world and what you want to do, really even kind of small comments like that are monumentally important in, kids' lives.
3: Yeah.
19: And I was like, oh, interesting. And also was learning a lot about magic history at the time. And came to realize that, I, as, a child of the 90s who, started doing magic, in the mid 90s and was seeing magic at one of its points in history where it was like, kind of peak kitsch, was really confused, quite honestly, by the public presentation of magic that I was seeing. And it simultaneously was learning how magic used to be this like really, really well regarded art form that had this kind of cultural position that was almost on par with, you know, like very like serious theater or, you know, dance or things like that. And I was like, this is, you know, I'm seeing this big dissonance. And so I'm kind of having all these things coalesce. I got really interested in philosophy as a hobby in my early teens and was kept being drawn to aesthetics and was like, you know, philosophers are asking these questions and investigating their questions through the lens of primarily visual art about how we make sense of the world around us, what constitutes true knowledge, how we onboard different types mm-hmm. of information, and what constitutes our sensory perception. And I was like, you know, they're looking at this through art. Magic used to be much more correlated and deeply embedded within a cultural scene that it really wasn't in a lot of ways in my time growing up. And kind of per my friend had this like robust tool for communication. And so I was like, huh, you know, why is no one positioning magic as like a serious cultural art form? And I was like, well, I feel like that has to kind of be my project. And so that really became my life goal and my life project, which it still is, you know, 20 years later. And the crazy thing that happened was that I think it was in, wouldn't swear to this, but I believe it was 2015, was the first time I ever went to a contemporary art museum, which was the Elmhurst Art Museum.
20: Oh, that's so cool. It's like full circle moment.
19: Totally, because I was having all of these things circling around in my brain. And then I walked into the Elmhurst Art Museum and I just felt so at home. And I was like, oh, this is interesting.
20: Yeah.
19: And so basically what ended up happening was for about the next year, I would sit every day in school. Well, not every day doing this particularly, but I would sit in my classes in high school and I would sketch the floor plan of the Elmhurst Art Museum. And I would draw what I thought, how would magic work in a museum? How would I make objects that cognitively function similarly to what magic does for people watching a performance? How would this work? And it was always the floor plan of the museum that I was sketching. And, you know, now here I am 20 years later, basically having this like mid-career survey of my work. And so my brain is just breaking.
20: I love that. It's such a cool backstory. It kind of ties everything together. I want to know what you want folks who come to see this exhibition, what you want them to take away, what you want them to get out of it. What do you want them to learn?
19: Oh my goodness. Such a great question. I mean, I think a number of things. I mean, one of the things that I continue to love about people who are generous enough to spend time with my work is that it is very open for interpretation, and people come to me with all these like cool reads that they have on it, which I'm like, wow, that's such a cool take on this. And which I'm so grateful for. But I mean, the core of a lot of the work that's on view is so much about, you know, there's a lot of, you know, currents that run through it in terms of how we think about secrecy, how we think about deception, how we think about what constitutes knowledge. How do we think that we know something? How do we think that what we're perceiving is the truth? And how do we think that we can imagine things differently in a sort of parallel world, and what is the line between what we think of as possible and impossible? And so a lot of my work kind of intentionally is about the gray area of these things. Like, if a secret is broadcast on the radio but in a different form, is it still a secret?
20: Right.
19: Like these sorts of questions where, you know, it's I would love for people you know, to kind of just think in any, you know, kind of way that maybe they hadn't before. And a lot of my work is intentionally kind of framed as thought experiments. So anything that's provoking thought about knowledge, belief, and things along that line, and embodied perception is huge to me.
20: I love that. You are amazing. Literally, you're incredible. Thank you for your time.
19: Thank you.
20: Appreciate it.
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11: Let's go, Brandon Johnson. 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
3: Long tradition of different leagues in this country. So it's just for historians, for people curious about the history of soccer, for soccer fans, for photography fans, or for people looking to come inside when it gets hot out, because this is a free exhibition. Mm-hmm. So you can come into the college this summer, check it out. And while you're here, we also have this wonderful exhibit happening around the grounds of the museum and art center called Walking with Giants, which are large painted sculptures, also free to see, and they depict different artists from the last 250 years of America's history.
4: It's a beautiful, beautiful museum, of the Kalief Kearney Museum of Arts. It's just fantastic. And please get out and see the Saturday Man at the Edge of the Game. Justin Witte is the curator. 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
3: Absolutely. If you want more information, just go to theccma.org, and all the information will be there about all our programming.
4: Nice and easy. Justin, thank you so much, and we will absolutely see you out there. Thanks for putting something like this together. This is really cool and really a once-in-a-lifetime opportunity that you'll get to see these photographs.
3: Oh, thanks so much for having me. I enjoyed our conversation.
4: Thank you so much to all of my guests on the program today, director and curator Justin Witte from the Kalief Kearney Museum of Art. You don't want to miss Peter Robinson's exhibit at the Kalief Kearney Museum of Art through this summer. Thank you so much to Jeanette Andrews, her first solo museum exhibition at the Elmhurst Art Museum. Information, elmhurstartmuseum.org. Thank you so much to the Chicago Repertory Ballet's founding artistic director, Wade Schaff. 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And thanks to Jenny Lauren, the Westtown Chamber Director of Operations. Due Division Street Festival runs May 29th through the 31st along Division Street. 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Thanks to my amazing producers, Tom Hush and Hillary Hedstrom. Thanks to all of you for listening. I'm Andrea Darlis. We'll see you next time on Show and Tell, right here on the Big 89 WLS and WLSAM.com.
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8: Mostly sunny along the lake. The beach hazard statement for the rough swimming conditions. And we are headed up to the mid-60s there, upper 70s inland. Tonight, partly cloudy. Overnight, low falls back to the mid to upper 50s. Sunday, mostly sunny, right at 65, upper 70s inland. And we'll call it partly sunny for our Monday. From the Weather Channel, I'm Jeff Eno, WLS, AM 890, with another update in 30 minutes.
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9: Talks and pressure. I'm Angelo Bavaro, Fox News. As President Trump weighs a deal with Iran, U.S. forces have stopped a ship heading towards an Iranian port in violation of the U.S. blockade.
10: Despite President Trump saying that he was going to lift the U.S. blockade over the Strait of Hormuz, CENTCOM putting out a statement making it very clear that is clearly not the case. U.S. military officials putting out a statement saying after issuing 20 warnings to a Gambia-flagged vessel trying to sail towards an Iranian port, a U.S. aircraft fired on the ship with a Hellfire missile hitting the ship's engine room and disabling that vessel. All of this, of course, happening as we wait for any developments coming from the White House regarding a potential deal between the U.S. and Iran. It sounded like we were going to get one yesterday, at least from the president, but after